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9: Into One Social here in downtown Madison for hosting us tonight on the Barry Alvarez Show, presented by Hard Rock Casino Rockford, alongside Rose Bowl champions Derek Engler and Tarek Saleh, and the legendary former Wisconsin Badgers head coach and director of athletics Barry Alvarez. My name is Jesse Nelson. Coach, big game coming up, not only on Saturday night at the Rose Bowl in Pasadena for Wisconsin and UCLA. Your grandson's going to be back in the state on Sunday night. Cowboys Packers on Sunday night football.
10: How about that? I know he's very excited about coming back and playing back in Wisconsin, playing back home.
9: We haven't talked a lot about Jake and the Cowboys so far this season. It's been kind of an up-and-down start for the team as a whole, but I'm sure it's got to be special for him to get the opportunity to play at Lambeau Field anytime he can.
10: I'm sure it will be. Lambeau's a special place, but coming back home, you know, he'll have high school buddies. He'll have a lot of college friends. Former teammates. There'll be a lot of people up there that want to say hello, stop by, and watch him play.
9: When did you know he was going to be as good in the NFL as he's turned out to be?
10: I thought he was a good player. And he's a natural, you know, because he'll mix it up as a blocker. He's got very good hands. And I just thought he, you know, watching him play here, I just didn't. I don't think there was any doubt that he could play at the next level.
9: Guys, it's always cool to see Badgers have success in the pros, especially Barry's grandson.
11: I actually watched both

0: Joe and Jake. And does Joe still hold the record for kickoff return touchdown?
1: No, it was interception.
2: Or interception.
3: The longest interception.
0: Interception, that's right.
3: Huge one against.
1: No, somebody
0: beat it?
1: A couple yards in the end zone.
0: Oh, that's right. Recently. Yeah.
3: Ricardo Hallman had that a couple years ago.
0: Right.
3: Yeah,
0: right.
3: Dang.
0: Well, you know, and I watched Jake a lot, and his blocking, because that's what I pay attention to, of course. I don't know anything about routes, but when he went to the NFL, obviously he's coachable, and it transformed into something else. And he's a wily vet. He's a cagey vet in a lot of ways. Some of the stuff I watch him do, like that, you know, he
1: takes care of his responsibility.
0: Yeah, yeah.
1: Maybe not as physical,
0: right? But he gets it done.
1: Yeah,
0: yeah, 100%.
4: So two of my metrics was when he dunked a basketball in high school. Like,
3: yeah,
4: he dunked it like LeBron dunks the ball. I knew he's an athlete, and then just knowing him and knowing his grandfather, he had that head to him that he's just going to smash you. You know what I mean? Like, he's just going to crush you and be physical. Coach, he can put a beer can.
1: Oh,
4: boom,
1: no.
4: Pound it off his head.
1: No, that's not good.
4: That's
1: you.
4: That's me.
3: Sorry, you got yourself confused with Jake Ferguson again.
4: No, it wasn't him. But I get visualize it. This guy is a dude. He's a dude. He's tough as nails. And, you know, his athletic ability, dunking a basketball, and then watching what he did at Wisconsin, yep. I knew he had the passion and the resolve to be great.
1: I knew he had the right mental attitude for football. When I watched him play youth football, he was 10 years old, playing at the seminary. And after the game, he came running up to me and said, Grandpa, he always had a deep voice. Did you see me hit that boy? I hit that boy so hard I made him cry.
3: It's a good thing his coach was there and didn't dip out to go to the Brewers game instead, right? Awesome. Well, looking forward to seeing Jake in action against the Packers on Sunday Night Football. Looking forward to the Brewers games this weekend. And, of course, we're looking forward to Wisconsin and UCLA on Saturday night as well.
0: Great part of the year, boys.
3: Good time to be a Wisconsin sports fan, that's for sure. For Tarek Salah, Derek Engler, and Barry Alvarez, I'm Jesse Nelson. Thanks so much for coming along with us here tonight. This has

0: with us here tonight. This has been the Barry Alvarez Show, presented by Hard Rock Casino Rockford.
1: Here's a look at your weatherology forecast. Cloudy skies expected tonight with lows around 48. East winds 5 to 10 miles per hour. Cloudy skies expected with fog in spots tomorrow. Rain showers likely. High temperatures reach up to 57. Cloudy skies expected with fog in spots early tomorrow night. Showers likely. Lows around 44. I'm meteorologist Jennifer Wojcicki on 1430 ESPN Beaver Dam. Right now, 52.
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1: Absolutely. Because the Rays and the Guardians.
2: Exactly.
1: Yeah.
2: They don't spend no money.
1: They're barely over $100 million.
2: That's what I'm saying. So that's why it's so surprising to me. I don't care if they've won back-to-back championships. It's about this year.

0: And this year is a big incomplete, a big disappointment. You failed. This is a fail.
1: Yeah.
0: You know, it'd be one thing if the Brewers won 4-3 or four, you know.
1: 4-2.
0: 4-2.
1: Yeah.
0: So be it. Right?
1: Yeah,
0: if they won in six games, whatever, and it was a fight, okay, cool. Right? Then you tip the cap and say the better team won.
1: Right.
0: But when you can't buy a win.
1: Yeah.
0: That's why I'm tripping. That's why I'm, you know, it's more sauce on it than it needs to be, because they can't even pick up one dub.
1: Before both CSs started, if you were like, pick one team that's going to get swept, everybody would have said the Guardians, right? You know, because, look, Tampa Bay, Tampa
0: really
1: has been
0: the
1: best team in the AL all year. And obviously the Brewers and the Dodgers, great teams. Everybody would have said, yo, it's Cleveland. No one would have said the Dodgers.
0: Right.
1: Yeah, more people would have said the Brewers than would have said the Dodgers.
0: Exactly. That's why, again, it just blows my mind. Would love to hear from you at 888-SAY-ESPN, 888-729-3776. How would you coin it? How would you phrase it when it comes to this Dodgers team that now finds himself in a 0-3 series hole to the Milwaukee Brewers after losing 6-2 in NLCS game number 3. He's Emmett Golden. I'm Q Myers. It's Game Night here on ESPN Radio. Coming up next, a new man takes the reins in Denver. 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
1: Hey, we getting jiggy with it.
0: Are we serious?
1: Would y'all mess with Big Willie style? Is that what you're saying?
0: No.
2: Whoa.
0: This ain't Bad Boys. What are we doing?
1: Hey, man, I look, I don't know. It was a hit when it came out. You know what I'm saying?
0: Malibu, I need you to come to the front of the congregation.
1: Here we go. Here we go.
3: Will Smith had a big hit tonight.
0: Not that Will Smith.
3: A Will Smith.
1: Yeah, I see it. I see what you're doing, Malibu. I dig it.
0: Wait, you know what? Ring the bell on Emmett, because Emmett is the only one that will support ringing any bell.
1: Mm. I get it. I know it.
0: You do. You also Will have Smith, the dumb sayings, too.
1: You know, it's kind of, you know, how I got here.
2: You know, this would have played well if the Dodgers actually won.
0: Facts. Thank you, Renee.
1: Okay, all right. Now I'm on your side.
0: And it would have made
1: sorry.
0: A lot of sense if sorry, we were Malibu. Going into, I don't know, a Will Smith highlight of him having that nice hit off the wall, not talking about the Denver Broncos.
2: I think Malibu takes the L on this one.
0: Yep.
1: I'm sorry.
0: There
1: I'm sorry.
0: You go. Thank you. Got the bell rung. It's game night here on ESPN Radio, the all-new ESPN app, SiriusXM Channel 80 and TuneIn. 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He's Emmett Golden. I'm Q Myers. You also heard from Renee and Malibu. And, hey, look, it be your own people. So, you know, it is what it is. We will get back to some more MLB action, NLCS, and, of course, ALCS game number 3 coming up. We'll do that in a little bit here on game night. But, Emmett, you know, it's Thursday night football, kicking off week 6 of the NFL, which is wild that we're already here. Mm-hmm. It's going to be Seattle and Denver. Denver picked up a victory last week, 23-17 over the Chargers. Sean Payton took back the play calling. Look, the issue that the Broncos have had so far this year when it comes to scoring has been their scoring in the first half. They didn't really just light it up in the first half with Sean Payton. They had that problem last year when he was the play caller. I feel like that nothing has changed. I don't necessarily think it was Davis Webb, who, oh, by the way, only got a 4-game sample size before he got the hook. And Sean Payton said, all right, I'm back. I'm here to save the day. And it took a lot for them to beat the winless Chargers. So I don't really think that Sean Payton is making that big of a difference. But I guess since he's the head coach, he said, hey, if I'm going down, I'm going down on my own dime.
1: And he should have stood on that business in the offseason.
0: To begin with,
1: That's all. That's my only thing about that. If you're a play-calling head coach, don't ever give up play-calling. Because it's who you are. You're going to want it back. You're going to sit there and you're going to start second-guessing. And that's what happened. Look, they were 2-2. With Davis Webb as the play caller. Mm-hmm. In the losses, they scored 10 and 14 points. Yeah, that's not enough. But they scored 20 and 30 in the wins. And, oh, by the way, one of those wins was against the Rams, where they hung up 30 on them. I think that it was just a mistake from the beginning. But now, You got to win because now you really look like you don't know what you're doing if you take back play calling and then you're only scoring, you know, at 17 to 22, 23 points a game.
0: You know, they always say coaches coach and players play, right? So I like to, yes, I'll look at the coaches and we'll question decisions that are made. And sometimes we'll look at the coach and say, should he have done this? Should he have done that? You know, why would you make that play call? But at the end of the day, Emmett, it's the players that have to go out there and execute. And I think the biggest problem for Denver and their offense is the main guy is not executing at a high level. The main guy is Bo Nix.
1: Yeah.
0: Bo Nix threw for a buck 23 last week.
1: That ain't going to get it done.
0: 23. 16 completions for a buck 23 and a touchdown.
1: Yeah, that's not going to get it done.
0: That's not good.
1: No. This year he's thrown for 942 yards and 6 touchdowns in 5 games.
0: That's what I'm saying.
1: Yeah.
0: It's not good.
1: No.
0: He to me, and this is just my personal opinion, I feel like he has not progressed. It feels like he's regressed.
1: I feel like
0: I was just out on the corner selling a bean pie when I did that.
1: Oh, okay. All right. You just had to hit me with a my brother.
0: I just said, my brother, you did not progress. You happen to regress.
1: Absolutely.
0: Is your ankle feeling okay, son?
1: And you know what? This back and forth with play calls, that's not helping them.
0: At all.
1: Either. It's not helping Bo Nix. So maybe Sean Payton, who, look, I have respect on top of respect for him as a play caller. One of the greatest play callers in NFL history. No shade, man. My whole thing is dog, be who you are. If you're an artist, you don't have other people drawing pictures for you. You know, you, that's what you do. So if you're a play caller, call those plays. At least I feel like you don't have to worry about that for the rest of the season, because you ain't giving it back up.
0: No, you're not.
1: You know what I'm saying?
0: But that's not, to me, that's not the ultimate issue with Denver, who everyone thought was going to take some big step and stride this year because they're getting Bo Nix back healthy. It doesn't always mean just because you're getting your guy back that he's going to make that natural progression. And to me, it just feels like he hasn't done that. They went out there and got Jaylen Waddle. They wanted to have that deep threat. And, I mean, it's been all right.
1: Yeah.
0: You know, but yeah, it's now you're through five games. And I know it's the first one that Sean Payton has called the plays this season, but I kind of feel like I know who they are. And I don't think that their defense is good as it was last year.
1: I was going to go there. Patrick Surtain's dealing with an injury, and he's out. You're talking about one of the best corners in the NFL. Their defense has not been like last year's defense.
0: Right.
1: You know, but I would even – it's tough. Like, have the Texans been as good defensively as they were last year either?
0: No. Which, and that's why they were winless until last week.
1: Yeah, and I

0: last week.
1: Yeah, and I kind of early on, I dismissed it because there's a lot of crazy stuff that happens in the first 3-4 weeks of the NFL season. I know we're, you know, at 5 going on week 6 now. I'm surprised that they haven't played better because right. I still believe that they're talented, but both of those defenses, Houston as well, I've been surprised at the way that they've struggled.
0: I just don't see this Denver team being as good as everyone thought that they were going to be. I think it's really been a wake-up call. It's funny, man. There was a time when I've told you plenty of times before that when I was at ESPN Central Texas, we covered the Cowboys. And mm-hmm. so that was the team that we covered. And I remember going to the locker room multiple times. And, you know, sometimes you know how it is. Sometimes players yeah. make themselves available. Sometimes everybody scatters like water bugs. Like they're mm-hmm. out of there, right? Yep. Well, the one guy who was always sitting there and available because nobody really wanted to talk to him because they always say he's a little tough to talk to yeah. was Orlando Scandrick. Right, okay. He was always the guy that people were like, man, he's a little tough to talk to. He's real short. He mm-hmm. really didn't want to be bothered by the media, but they're like, Q, just go talk to him. I was like, all right, that's mm-hmm. cool. He's a DB. I like DBs. We'll just have a good conversation.
1: Right. We'll have a conversation.
0: And I remember, you know, asking him about the defense in particular, saying, can you build off what you did last year? And he looked at me, and I thought he was going to put a hole in my chest. And he said, no. And then that was his answer. And I said, well, do you want to expand on that? He said, you can't build off last year. Last year is last year. We can have the same principles. We can still try to get back to being who we were. Mm-hmm. We understand what we did well and not. But you can't build off that. Last year is over. So as great as you might think that you're going to be coming into the next season, there's so many circumstances that'll play a factor. You can't guarantee that. And it's yeah. funny, for a guy who didn't want to talk, he gave me a fantastic answer. And I've never let that leave my head. So when you go into this season and you said Houston, I picked Houston to go to the Super Bowl. Why? Mm-hmm. Because, again, well, I'm building off last year. That defense was great. Now the offense is going to be on point. They're going to be a little bit better. They're going to make a run. Right. Denver, they won the division last year. They built it off the defense. Bo Nix is coming back healthy. They're going to build off that. In reality, Emmett, you can't really build off that.
1: I think that's true in the NFL more than any other
0: Absolutely.
1: Sport.
0: Absolutely.
1: Yeah, there's so much turnover every yeah. year. There's so many injuries every year that, yeah, and we see teams flip-flop year in and
0: exactly.
1: year out. Half the playoff teams are new every season.
0: Exactly. So it's so hard to just ride what you did really well and keep doing it moving on. That's always something that stood out to me. Coming up next, is it officially closing up time for the Dodgers? It's ESPN Radio, the ESPN app, SiriusXM Channel 80, and tune in.
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6: Out indefinitely because of a private health-related issue. Porzingis says he's working with doctors and experts and is feeling better, but the team says he will remain around the organization while he focuses on his recovery. He has not reported to Golden State since informing the team before training camp he would not be ready to play. Also in the NFL, newly acquired receiver Marvin Harrison Jr. will make his Houston Texans debut Sunday in London against the Jacksonville Jaguars. Texans coach D'Amico Ryans confirmed that Harrison will play just 2 days after arriving in Houston. The Texans acquired Harrison from Arizona in exchange for a 2027 second round and seventh round picks, receiving a 2027 sixth round picks and Harrison. On to the NLCS tonight. The Brewers beat the Dodgers 6-2. Blake Snell gave up a home run on the first pitch before settling down only to give up three runs in the seventh inning. When it was all said and done, the Milwaukee Brewers have a commanding 3-0 lead over the reigning World Series champions. Coming up, more on the NLCS with Q Myers and myself, Emmett Golden.
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8: Three-two pitch. Swing and a foul tip into the mitt of Contreras, and that's the ball game. And the Milwaukee Brewers are one win away from the World Series. McGill closes it out, and the Brewers win it 6-2 the final.

0: Rams, the LA Dodgers. 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He's Emmett Golden. I'm Q Myers. Joining us now to talk about that commanding lead that the Brewers have over the Dodgers is our guy, Doug Glanville, ESPN MLB analyst, on the call for the Brewers and Dodgers NLCS. And, Doug, thanks so much for your time. We do appreciate you. And I want to start with Jake Bowers, who had Blake Snell pitch him, throw 11 pitches to him before he parked one into the right field stands. You had over 1,000 career hits in your MLB career. What is it like when you're at the plate and you can cause a pitcher to throw that many pitches? And how much of an advantage is that for the batter when you could do that?
1: Yeah, I mean, it's really the ultimate, like, mano a mano moment, because it's like he's throwing everything in the kitchen sink at you.

0: and you finding ways to just spoil a pitch, just miss one. And, you know, we've seen everything he could throw, and now it's just kind of a battle of wills at a certain point. And Jake Bowers has given that to the Brewers all season long. His story is pretty incredible because he hadn't really been an everyday player until this season. He's bounced around. He's been up. He's been down. He's been, you know, DFA'd, traded, cut. And he still found a way to become this really impactful offensive player this season. And he had a 12-pitch at bat previously in the series, the Padres series, and worked a walk, and that became consequential. So this guy is a disciplined hitter. He hunts for certain pitches, and this season when he gets them, he usually finds a way to do damage on it.
1: Doug, Snell, you know, outside of the first pitch of the game, was locked in for six innings. And, you know, he was kind of making quick work of guys. After the walk to Vaughn, do you feel like that was evidence that maybe he was a little tired and it was time to take him out?
0: Well, you know, it's like he still looked sharp, you know, from the standpoint of the stuff. I mean, he tried to throw a couple change up to Vaughn. He tried to backdoor the curveball. He missed. And I think the sort of illusion of it was that it's like, okay, that's fine. He has a bunch of lefties now coming up. So he's like, all right, he's got Bowers. He liked the matchup left on left, even though Bowers hits lefties well. And he liked the fact that Mitchell only had one home run the whole season against lefties. So I think there was, it was lulled into sort of that lefty-lefty matchup that said, well, let's give him more runway. He has been, you know, pretty strong, and that was just sort of one at bat against Vaughn. But the thing that, you know, we asked Dave Roberts before the game was that Snell hadn't been into the seventh inning at all this season. He just has not gone that deep, and he's missed a lot of time. And the fact that he was, you know, into that workload, you know, was one certainly alarm going off, but he was fine, and then he just wasn't.
2: No, he wasn't. And now the Dodgers find themselves in an 0-3 hole to the Milwaukee Brewers. Again, Doug Glanville is with us here on Game Night on ESPN Radio and the all-new ESPN app. He's Emmett Golden. I'm Q Myers. And me and Emmett have been talking about giving the Brewers the credit, all the credit in the world for being up 3-0. We don't want to make it about the Dodgers. But, Doug, as you know, when you have a payroll like them, they're defending back-to-back champs. You know, they've been called the Avengers and how they're ruining baseball. And then they find themselves in a situation where they can't win a game. What is it that Milwaukee's doing that has been really just making the Dodgers struggle so much to the

and play your game, because that's the job of your opponent, to constantly disrupt it and to impose their will on their game on you. And in this case, it's like the Brewers are playing their game, and that is they're going to work counts. They're going to foul balls off. They're going to get on base by walk. They're going to be in your face. They're going to run you out of the stadium. They're going to catch the ball. They have a phenomenal bullpen. I mean, you start looking and it's like, wow. I mean, the ways the Dodgers, if you just go on paper,

0: Dodgers were probably the better team because they have the rotation, right? They have the starting rotation, and they have more slug. They can hit the ball in the ballpark. Those were the two pluses. But a lot of other facets, the Brewers were, you know, certainly statistically better. And so they started to be that team that won 103 games that really never had like a bad stretch all season long. And they were just bringing it to all these teams in the postseason. And in the Padres series, there was never a moment they were one or two runs apart. That's how close that series was. But their bullpen showed that they can slap up zeros pretty much at will. And Uribe was really the only, you know, blip today, but he'd been lights out up until then. So it's more about how the Brewers play this style where they counterpunch, they're relentless. If you score, they're going to score back. And that's exactly what they did. Sixth inning, the Dodgers were like, oh yeah, we got the lead. And it was gone in a half an inning. And that's just how they played.
1: Baseball's changed so much, especially now, everything spin rate and launch angle and, you know, OPS and all of that. You know, nobody cares about batting average anymore. But once you get to this level, does being able to play old school baseball really benefit teams once you get this deep in the playoffs?
0: Well, certainly the Brewers are showing you the value of having all these different ways to score runs. You know, they were one of the top run scoring team in baseball, and they were almost dead last in home runs. So this is a team that has manufactured runs, and there's been criticism say, well, you can't win in the playoffs like that. Well, there's still some truth to saying like home runs are king. If you hit more home runs, you're probably going to be on the right side of the scoreboard because that's your ability to put up quick runs, quick strike, knock a pitcher out, and possibly if there's runners on base in front, put up a crooked number. And that's the big advantage of the home run. And by the way, the Brewers hit three of them. So, you know, it's not that they had zero home runs this year. They just didn't hit as many and as frequent. So, you know, but yes, it's when you look at the other teams, the Rays, the Guardians, you are looking at teams that kind of catch the ball, run the bases, know how to lay down a bunt. There's a lot of old school in these teams left. And really the Dodgers are typically fundamentally pretty sound too. It's not like they don't play that game. They just have all these other weapons, and the Brewers have just found a way to neutralize them.
2: Doug, this was a game that I said the Dodgers had to win. They had to win this one to make it a series. Well, clearly they didn't win it. What are your expectations from L.A. tomorrow?
0: It's going to be well, you talk about elimination game. It is an elimination game. Mm-hmm. And when we talked to Dave Roberts earlier, he said, well, I'm going to treat this one, you know, similarly. But when it came down to it with Snell going into the seventh, it was sort of like, okay, let's see. I'm going to try to go with who's looking hot right now. And that sort of imploded ultimately. So they're going to have to, you know, I mean, you haven't seen like Edwin Diaz. So it's one of those things where they're going to have to pretty much every pitch is going to be the, you know, Armageddon for the Dodgers. And the tough part about that is, you know, well, if you empty everybody out, you still have to deal with game five if you get there. So that's a different position they've been on in the last couple of years. So a lot of credit to the Brewers. But Max Muncy told us before the game, he's like, you know, we're not playing our best baseball. And we feel good that we were in Milwaukee, didn't play our best baseball, and those were close games. But this time, you know, it went exactly the other way, and the Brewers just took it to them.
2: Well, we'll close out with this, and fantastic stuff. We do appreciate you. You mentioned Max Muncy, and I was telling Emmett that sixth inning, even though they put up two runs and they took the lead, I felt like they left about four runs out there and didn't get those and weren't able to manufacture, and Muncy had that strikeout to get the first out in that inning. How big was that inning that they weren't able to get more than just those two runs?
0: Yeah, I mean, that's big because Uribe was struggling, and they made the move to get him out of there. And D.L. Hall is another arm that the Brewers have that kind of you forget about because you think of, like, you know, Uribe, Ashby, and McGill, but then there's this D.L. Hall lefty in there that's pretty nasty. So, you know, he's been really a key part of, like, bridging the bullpen to the back end. And, yes, he did his job. He came in and punched out two, and that was it. So that's where the Brewers are just unbelievable. And the Padres, you know, have Mason Miller. They had Morejon and all these great arms. But when we interviewed the Padre manager, he's like, the Brewers have every bit as good a bullpen as we do, and they continue to show it. And all these zeros, while they're putting up zeros, they're tacking on one, one, one, one. Mm-hmm. And then you look up, and you're down by four.
2: Right, and yeah, good luck trying to come back from that one, and now the Dodgers

0: find themselves in, well, just a huge hole down 3-0. Doug, fantastic stuff as always. Great job on the call. Thanks so much for giving us some time, and we'll hear you tomorrow night. We appreciate you.
1: All right, my pleasure. Thank you.
0: Thank you. Great stuff right there. Doug Glanville, ESPN MLB analyst, longtime MLB player on the call for Brewers and Dodgers NLCS. And Game 4 is going to come out tomorrow. We'll see what the Dodgers have. I don't have a lot of faith. I don't have a lot of confidence, Emmett, but we'll see.
2: I mean, look, they just got to get on the board early. Them being the Dodgers.
0: Of course.
2: You know, they got to get on the board early. And if they could do that and not just score three runs in the first inning and not do anything. No, they need to get two and maybe in the first, one in the third, get another one in the fourth, maybe get two in the sixth. Like, they have to score and keep their foot on the gas, because if it becomes a pitcher's duel, they're just going to get more and more pressure. Every inning, the pressure is just going to get heavier and heavier on them.
0: I don't know if you know this or not, but I've never been a back-to-back champion in anything, and I've never been on the brink of elimination of anything either.
2: Oh, so you never made the playoffs?
0: No, not at all. So, hey, like, don't ring the bell on me. I just, hey, man, there's a reason I'm sitting here with y'all.
2: Hey, I won three high school championships in a row. What are you talking about?
0: All right, well, there's a reason you're sitting here with me then. So the question
2: throw 87 miles an hour.
0: What is the message in the locker room? What is the message in the clubhouse? If you're the Dodgers, you know how good you are, you know what you've done in the past, and you also know you're in a 3-0 hole.
2: Kind of what you just said right there. Go out there and be who you are, right? Go be who you are. Shohei Ohtani. All right, like, don't forget that. I know you've been hurt, and I know you've had issues. You're Mookie Betts.
0: He needs a slump buster. That's what he needs.
2: Yeah, they all need to look themselves in the mirror and remember.
0: Right.
2: Like, there's a reason this talent was put together. There's a reason you won multiple World Series. There's a reason you won 100 games. And we haven't seen that reason through the first three of the CS. So step in front of that mirror, identify who you are, go outside and be that.
0: He's Emmett Golden. I'm Q Myers. It's Game Night here on ESPN Radio. Coming up next, we put a bow on NLCS game number 3, and we look ahead to ALCS game number 2, 3? Which one is it?
2: ALCS 3.
0: Yeah, man. Three. My numbers. Hey, man.
2: It's all good. I got you.
0: It's a numbers game, man. And clearly, I ain't winning it. It's Game Night on ESPN Radio on the all-new ESPN app.
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18: 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A division rivalry abroad is on in the London game as C.J. Stroud and the Texans look to take down Trevor Lawrence and the Jaguars. 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Jaden Daniels and the resilient Commanders face Brock Purdy and the relentless 49ers. 2 days from Wembley to the Bay, it's on. Texans-Jaguars Sunday at 9:30 a.m. Eastern on NFL Network and Commanders-49ers Monday at 8 p.m. Eastern on ABC, ESPN, and the ESPN app.

0: Jake Bowers. That opened up the floodgates in the seventh inning. The Brewers put up three runs and go on to win in game number three of the NLCS by the score of 6-2, and now have a 3-0 series lead. Highlight coming in courtesy of ESPN Radio. It's game night here on ESPN Radio, the all-new ESPN app. SiriusXM Channel 80 and TuneIn are presented by Progressive Insurance. He's Emmett Golden. I'm Q Myers. And the man that threw those 11 pitches to Jake Bowers would be one Blake Snell. You mentioned it, Emmett. First at bat in the start of the game, not good, right? Milwaukee.
1: First pitch,
0: put it in the seats. But then he went on and pitched really well after that until the seventh inning. And really, an inning that you mentioned, he probably shouldn't have been on the mound to begin with.
1: Nope. Nah, you just... I understand when a guy is rolling and you're thinking to yourself, oh, we're saving arms in our bullpen, where this is great, you know, where this is, and it is great. It was great. But you got to understand, you got to the seventh inning. Now is the time to use your bullpen. If Snell was throwing a no-hitter, all right, that's one thing. Mm-hmm. But he wasn't. In my opinion, you saw right away. You walk out of there in the seventh inning, and I don't believe he's gone past six many times at all this year, right? So he hasn't gone past six. First batter he faces in the seventh inning, he walks him.
0: Right.
1: That's a dead giveaway.
0: Yep.
1: That's fatigue. And it's nothing wrong with that from Blake Snell. Blake, this is not
0: he
1: on
0: did his
1: you.
0: Job. He did his job. He got him through six innings. They had the lead. He didn't have to go on to the and to even take the mound the seventh. But like you said, if you walk the first batter and you haven't even pitched into the seventh inning at all in 2026,
1: Right, right. His manager hung him out to dry.
0: Yeah, facts. Well, how did Blake Snell feel about giving up those two homers besides bad? Here he is.
2: I mean, it's wild that that's happened back-to-back postseasons, but, it's part of the game, and, it wasn't going to define me, just frustrated. I was able to lock in just because I was focused. I knew what I needed to do, and, you know, that's part of the game, but, to give up a leadoff home run to start the game is just frustrating, but... I learned from it.
1: Yeah, I feel terrible for Blake because, look, he gave up a homer at the start. That one swing didn't lose the game, for them because he locked in after that. And, look, I like offense and all that. I love seeing a guy in control on the mound and that is mixing up his pitches, going high and tight with a fastball, not even for a strike, right? Just to show you something. Then going down and away with something nasty that's breaking. He was doing that. He was doubling up. It was beautiful. It was a beautiful thing to watch. He's a human being, all right? And he obviously just wasn't prepared to go seven innings.

0: Bucks.
1: He hasn't done it all season.
2: Yeah. And again, when you right. you got to the seventh
1: exactly.
2: inning. Your
1: exactly.
2: bullpen yep. is ready to go.
1: Right. Exactly.
2: Everybody's ready to go. And you're like, nah, well, we're going to keep, you know, we're going to keep going with Blake. And he was so close. I believe he ended up going over 100 pitches. He was so close to 100 pitches when he walked out there. You got to know that. And hearing Dave Roberts say tomorrow, no, we're not even thinking about pitching Scooble. It's strange. And look, this man has won multiple World Series, so who am I to question him as a manager? But I'm questioning him. I will tell you that. I might be an idiot, but I don't get it.
1: Blake Snell threw 101 pitches, 63 of them were strikes. So he, again, did his job until the seventh inning when he just didn't have it anymore. And again, if you just go by what he's done so far this year, you would have already known the seventh inning he was not. There was no reason for him to be out there at all. So, matter of fact, go ahead and ring the bell real quick.
2: Yeah, ring the bell.
1: We'll ring that bell on Dave Roberts for rolling him out there in the seventh inning and then pulling him once he had a walk.
2: And if I'm Pat Murphy, I'm sending a cigar to Dave Roberts or something because wow. Pat almost blew it with Uribe. He almost, you know, he kept him in there too long. But we're not talking about that because in the next inning, Dave Roberts did the same thing.
1: Well, and Pat Murphy's not talking about what he did wrong. He's talking about what the Brewers have done right, which is 1-1 and one some more. Now they have that 3-0 series lead. Here he is talking about having that lead on the Dodgers.
3: Don't matter how I feel. You know what I mean? Like, this, it really doesn't. You know what I mean? There's no feeling good, feeling bad. It's just onward. You know, like I've said, like, the goal the whole time from spring training, February 9th, the first day we got together, the goal the whole time is just, like, build a resiliency and a passion for being in the now and a passion for winning tonight and then let them tap us on the shoulder when it's over.
2: Hey, I heard that.
1: Hey, yeah. Man, what's that mean where the guy's like,
2: Yeah.
1: Like, I understand what he's saying. Uh-huh. He's saying all the right things. But if you're Pat Murphy and you got a little truth serum and you're a 3-0 on the Dodgers, you're feeling kind of good. Now, you don't want to show that.
2: Yeah, there's two type of people, though, right? There are people who are in that situation like, yep, all right, here we go, I'm in it. Then there are some people that get in that situation and go, uh-oh, something's about to go wrong.

0: on the air. You know what I'm saying? And if you're not going to be, you need to let me know now.
1: Well, hey, I want to know the mood you're going to be in after the ALCS game number 3. How are you seeing this one now that it's back in Cleveland? I know we don't have too much time, but I just...
0: Yeah, let me run through this really fast. Yep. Gavin Williams is on the mound for the Guardians. He has been great this year, much better during the day. He's 7-2 this season during the day, 7-6, excuse me, at night. So them moving the game up benefits at least one of the best pitchers in the American.

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0: on SportsCenter all night. From Milwaukee to Los Angeles, the NLCS shifts out west to Dodger Stadium for a crucial Game 3.
1: The pitch. Swing and a high fly ball right field. This ball's back. This one's got a chance. And it's gone! Into the pavilion over the right field wall. Jake Bowers will touch them all. And the Brewers have the lead on pitch number 11.
0: The Guardians and Rays get set for Game 3 of the ALCS in Cleveland.
2: It means a lot that they trust me to go Game 3, first game in Cleveland, up against, I think, you know, one of their best guys. So it's going to be a good game. I'm really excited for the challenge and the opportunity, like I said.
0: We have the best moments from around the ice in the NHL.
3: Leonard over to Beauvillier with a shot. He lifts that one wide. Lane Hudson deep into the Washington zone, center, and they score. And it's Josh Anderson for the second time tonight to tie it at 3.
0: Plus, the Seahawks and Broncos get set for Thursday night football at Mile High.
4: We're playing a real good defense. 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They're complete in all three areas. Mike's done a real good job in really a short period of time putting together a super talent.

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1: 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The landscape for Thursday in Major League Baseball getting interesting. Mother Nature taking aim at Cleveland, so baseball moving up the start time for Game 3 by 5 hours. We've got afternoon baseball on Thursday. For the folks in Ohio, maybe a good day to use some of that accrued PTO or get dismissed early from school. ALCS moved up 5 hours. Baseball also moving up the start time of the NLCS by 1 hour. Game 4 getting underway slightly earlier than expected. As for Game 3, the action on Wednesday getting underway early there as well.
2: So here we go. Snell ready to work, and the first offering of the game is hit in the air. Right field, well struck. Tucker going back, and it's gone! First pitch of the game, Cheerio over the right field wall into the pavilion, into the sun, and the Brewers have jumped in front 1-0. Wow!
1: First pitch from there. For the next handful of innings, it was a pitcher's duel between Robert Gasser and Blake Snell.
2: The 1-2. Swing and a miss. Struck him out. That's a half dozen strikeouts for Blake Snell as he mows him down. 1-2-3 in the third. The 1-2. Breaking ball hit on the ground to the right side. There to pick it up, Terang throws to first. Freeman is out. And solid work by Gasser as he goes 5 shutout innings.
1: Dodgers and Brewers went to the 6th with Milwaukee leading 1-0. That first pitch homer, still the difference. Bottom of the 6th. 3 walks, loading the bases with 1 out for the Dodgers.
2: Smith waits the pitch. Swing and a high fly ball. Well struck. Left center field. That ball's back. Off the wall. Hernandez is in. Tucker's on his heels. Ohtani to third. And it's a 2-run double for Will Smith. And the Dodgers have the lead 2-1.
1: Close to a grand slam, but it's a 2-run double instead. Dodgers take the lead. Still had runners at second and third with 1 out, but
2: he's got Ohtani at third, Smith at second. A 1-2 is in there, got him looking, and Edmund is gone on strikes, and Hall able to limit the damage. He strikes out back-to-back hitters to end the inning, and the Dodgers lead 2.
1: L.A. could not add to the lead. They still took a 1-run lead to the 7th. But Milwaukee apparently figures out Blake Snell.
2: Swing and a high fly ball, right field. This ball's back. This one's got a chance. And it's gone. Into the pavilion over the right field wall. Jake Bowers will touch them all. And the Brewers have the lead on pitch number 11. What an at bat from Jake Bowers. And a pitch. Swing and a high fly ball, right field. That ball is back. That ball is gone. And Mitchell will touch them all as they come pouring out of the first base dugout of the Brewers. And Mitchell slowly circles the bases. The Brewers now lead it 4-2.
1: Brewers grabbing the lead in the

0: dugout of the Brewers. And Mitchell slowly circles the bases. The Brewers now lead it 4-2.
1: Brewers grabbing the lead in the score.
0: 3-2 pitch. Swing and a foul tip into the mitt of Contreras, and that's the ball game. And the Milwaukee Brewers are one win away from the World Series. McGill closes it out, and the Brewers win it 6-2 the final. What a performance by the Brewers.
1: Boog Sciombe calling it right here on ESPN Radio. 6-2 the final. Milwaukee's taken the first three of the best of seven. Milwaukee's first 3-0 series lead in franchise history. Brewers were swept by the Dodgers in last year's NLCS. No team in baseball history has swept a playoff series against a team that swept them the previous year. Dodgers trailing 3-0 in a best-of-seven series for the first time since the World Series in 1966. They led this one 2-1 in the seventh. They wind up losing it 6-2. Jake Bowers, his third career postseason home run, his go-ahead shot capping an at-bat that went all the way to 11 pitches. After the win, spoke with our Aldin Gonzalez.
2: You did it again. Another long at-bat leading to a good result. This one, 11 pitches, leading to the go-ahead home run. Take us through it.
3: Man, mine went blank, found the flow, went into compete mode, and just happy I put a good swing on it.
2: Jake, what is it about this Brewers offense that anytime the Dodgers seem to be building momentum, you guys would come right back and take it from them?
3: It's not just the offense. As a team, we have each other's backs. Our only goal in the game is to pick each other up and play for each other, man, and that's what that was about right there.
2: We talked a lot about the bullpen in this series, but today, seeing Robert Gasser throw up 5 scoreless innings against that lineup, what was it like watching him work today?
3: Man, so impressive what he did. Didn't have the easiest year, but he's been firing on all cylinders for a few months now, and it's been fun to watch.
2: You got a 3-0 lead on the back-to-back reigning champions. How does it feel? What's the mindset moving forward for this team?
3: Mindset's the same, man. Win tonight. We got another game tomorrow. We're gonna come out, stay focused, and keep the same mentality.
1: Jake Bowers, second straight game where he's had an at-bat of at least 11 pitches. Brewers hitting back-to-back home runs for the third time in their playoff history. Those homers coming off Blake Snell.
4: I mean, yeah, it's wild that that's happened, back-to-back postseasons. But, it's part of the game. And, it wasn't going to define me, but... Yeah, just frustrated. I was able to lock in just because I was focused. I knew what I needed to do, and that's part of the game. But to go over lead off home run to start the game, just frustrating. But I learned from it.
1: Blake Snell, 6-plus innings, gave up ultimately 4 earned runs on 4 hits, walked 2, struck out 9. First time pitching into the 7th inning in 11 starts this season, had retired 14 straight batters before allowing those 3 runs in the 7th inning. Dodgers wind up losing. They're in an 0-3 hole. Manager Dave Roberts.
5: Not sure. I haven't digested this one. They're going to run a bullpen game. So just trying to figure out, which guys want to be in there, how you kind of construct the lineup. But I haven't thought about that one yet.
1: See what happens in game 4 on Thursday as Milwaukee takes the first 3. ESPN analyst Tim Kirchen.
6: Buck Showalter called me the other day and he said, Tim, it's not little ball that the Brewers play, it's baseball. And they play the game of baseball better than any team, certainly in the National League. They put the ball in play. They steal bases. They're an elite defensive team. They almost became the first team since the 1959 White Sox to have the best record in baseball with the fewest home runs. They have more ways to score than any team in the major leagues. And yet, in this series, they have out-homered the Dodgers 5-0. This year, the Brewers had only 10 games in which they hit 3 home runs. That was the fewest such games. And yet, in the biggest game of the season, they hit 3 home runs to put this away and take a 3-0 lead. Watching the Brewers play is so much fun, and I am hoping that every other team out there is watching the Rays and the Guardians, but especially now

0: the Brewers, because this is the blueprint on how to play the game properly, and they have done it all year.
1: None of this should be a shock to anyone, should it?
0: Scott, they won 103 games this year. They've been a really good team for several years now. But let's not forget, against the Dodgers last year, they got swept. They scored four runs in four games. They hit 118 as a team. And the biggest difference between last year's team and this year is Jake Bowers. Jake Bowers is 31 years old. He's with his fifth Major League team. His home run high in his career coming into this year was 12. He hit 26 home runs this year and is the biggest reason why this offense has gotten even better. And he has now put together the two biggest at-bats in this league championship series. The 12-pitch at-bat for a walk against Yamamoto and then that ridiculous 11-pitch at-bat tonight against Blake Snell with the three-run homer. He has personified what the Brewers are. They find people, they bring them in, and they get better when they get to Milwaukee. So impressive what this kid is doing and what the Brewers are doing.
2: Game four in L.A., Brewers-Dodgers. Brewers going for the sweep. We'll hear it here on ESPN Radio. Our coverage, 7:30 Eastern time. That one's going to follow the afternoon matchup in the ALCS, the one that's been moved up because of weather in Cleveland. Rays, Guardians, our coverage 12:30 Eastern here on ESPN Radio. Right now, SportsCenter all night.
3: Good starting field position for not Lamar Jackson, but Tyler Huntley in at quarterback. Lamar, of course, came up limp after getting tackled on a sack late in that second quarter. He comes to the sideline. He's questionable to return with a lower body injury. He is on the sideline with no helmet and a beanie on.
2: So it sounded last weekend, WBAL Ravens quarterback Lamar Jackson did not practice Wednesday, but as for this weekend, Coach Jesse Minter?
4: It's definitely day-to-day. You know, I think a lot of times those things, right when they happen, you're not sure. And as you gather information, you look at stuff. But again, like to Lamar's credit, he's working his butt off. He's doing everything he can to be out here. And when he's able to be, then he will.
2: Our Adam Schefter gathering information. Sources telling him the two-time MVP has a realistic chance to return Sunday against Cleveland. Jesse Minter saying that Jackson's considered day-to-day, as we heard, with that left ankle injury. ESPN analyst Jeff Saturday, Jason McCourty, Kyle Brandt with Greeny on GetUp.
5: The Ravens plus Lamar Jackson equals what?
6: Yeah, a Super Bowl contender. They're 4-1 right now. I think this is the most slept-on team in the NFL. Jesse Minter's done a good job. They beat a very good Atlanta team with Huntley at the helm. They shut down Bijan Robinson. They forced Penix to beat him from the pocket. Went to overtime, but they found a way to win. It's a good football team, and they are put together well. And if Lamar comes back and plays to his level, it will bring them to it.
7: Yeah, we probably haven't talked enough about Lamar Jackson and Declan Doyle, the new offensive coordinator, and the magic they've been able to make so far. Lamar Jackson being back, this is the same Baltimore Ravens team we've seen in the past, though. Like, it's not going to matter until January comes along.
6: That's true.
7: And Mark Andrews makes a big catch or doesn't fumble the ball. Lamar Jackson is able to make that key play to propel. They're in the same exact boat as, Kyle, you mentioned, of Josh Allen and the Buffalo Bills. Like, this is what we expect. Like, they're a very good football team. They're going to win a ton of games. When the playoffs start, then we'll start talking
8: about it.
7: It's
8: dueling Spider-Man teams. They're the Bills of the Beltway, and that's fine. We can get there. Yeah. I'll tell you this, if I'm a Ravens fan, right, I don't love this report. Like, I don't like realistic chance for Lamar. Give him another week. You have Snoop. Give us the next episode. Like, I'm ready for the backup quarterback. I don't like rushing. See, Jason, you got it. I'm like, for the culture. I don't like rushing the quarterback at all.
2: Jackson sprained his ankle in the win over the Titans October 4th, then sat out Sunday night's overtime win over the Falcons. All of the Week 6 action getting underway tonight.
9: Seahawks at Broncos.
10: I think if you're the Seattle Seahawks, you got to send a message that you're still a reigning Super Bowl champions and you're going to have a lot to say. And I think if you lose a game like this coming up, I think it spells problems for Seattle.
11: Why would I go out there worried about throwing an interception? Why would I go out there trying to throw every football 50 yards down the field? Just play the play. If the play's there, hit it. If it's not there, check it down, run, throw it away, punt. Who cares? And I have to just remind myself not to play hero ball. It's just one play at a time. Do exactly what I'm supposed to do. And who cares? If the play causes me to throw an interception and I forced it and that was there and I like what I saw, it may happen. It's happened before. It may happen.

0: can't play the quarterback position worried about forcing turnovers or worried about throwing an interception. That's the problem. He's not playing the play. I almost feel like Bo Nix has the yips a little bit when it comes to his progression reads.
1: If he didn't get hurt, they could have won the AFC last year.
2: Bo looks like a quarterback whose head is completely, totally spinning.
3: You're the starting quarterback for the Denver Broncos. You don't get injured. The likelihood is that you're in the Super Bowl last year. And here you are talking about, you think about this and you think about that, but then you say, okay, why think about that all? Just run the play. No. You're supposed to be out there being a leader and a stud.
4: No qualifying quarterback has taken longer before throwing this season than Sam Darnold, about 3.25 seconds. That's about 0.4 seconds slower than he was getting the ball out last season.
5: It feels like Sam Darnold is just getting hit far too often, and the sacks are up. And I think it's a combination of playing slow and then drifting.
6: It's like he didn't know. We don't want to throw interceptions. We don't, like, stay positive, stick to it, trust your reads, take care of the ball.
7: Yeah, obviously, short week. You know, we're rolling. Just another opportunity to go out there and play good football. Obviously learned a lot from last week. I think it's really the same thing of what I said right after the game. You know, just got to be a little bit more decisive.
8: Seahawks-Broncos getting week 6 underway with the Thursday night matchup.

0: week. I think it's really the same thing of what I said right after the game. You know, just got to be a little bit more decisive.
1: Seahawks Broncos getting week six underway with the Thursday night matchup. Stingy defense early in the season. That's next. SportsCenter All Night continues. It's ESPN Radio.
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4: Here's a look at your weatherology forecast. Lows level off around 48 overnight under overcast skies. Winds out of the east, 5 to 10 miles per hour. Showers likely with fog and spots Thursday. Daytime highs approaching 57. Overcast skies. Cloudy with fog and spots early Thursday night. Rain showers likely. Lows level off around 44. I'm meteorologist Jennifer Wojcicki on 1430 ESPN Beaver Dam. Right now, it's 52 degrees.
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1: 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A night ago, 32 teams in action on the ice. It gave us a grand total of 112 goals, the most in the four-year history of the Frozen Frenzy, too shy of the NHL record for the most on any single day. We did not have 100 goals on Wednesday. We did have 13 plus the one awarded for the shootout win in Denver.
2: Stars to win it with a save. Brock Nelson will try and keep it going. A fantastic game tonight. Nelson, the veteran, on to Smith. Stopped by the Stars.

0: and Dallas has come into Colorado and beaten the Avalanche in the shootout, 3-2, the final score.
1: 96.7 FM, the Ticket. Stars get the shootout win, 3-2. Two goals allowed to the Avs. Dallas has allowed 12 goals this season, fewest in the NHL. 8 goals against in the last 6 games. Stars' last 3 wins against the Avs have all been shootout winners. Goes in the books as a 3-2 win for the Stars. The other 9 goals on Wednesday coming between the Canadiens and the Capitals.
2: Leonard over to Beauvillier with a shot. He lifts that one wide. Lane Hudson sends it through center ice. Deep to the Washington zone. Center, and they score. And it's Josh Anderson for the second time tonight, set up by Alex Newhook to tie it at 3.
1: TSN 690 as Montreal ties it in the second. But then in the third,
3: a shot, they score! Justin Hall let it go from the right point. I don't think anyone touched it on the way in. That might be 2-2 games, and the Capitals have taken a 4-3 lead. Justin Hall gets it for Washington.
1: First Capitals defenseman to score in each of his first 2 games with the franchise. Capitals Radio Network. Washington wins at 5-4 over the Canadiens. They're 3-1 at home this season. They've scored at least 5 goals in 3 of their 4 wins. Alex Ovechkin gets an assist, 760 career assists, 2 behind Nicklas Backstrom for the franchise record. Sports Center all night, ESPN Radio. Big weekend coming up for college football. Top 5 matchup between Ohio State and Indiana, Mississippi State LSU, Alabama Tennessee, Mizzou Ole Miss, Oklahoma State, Houston, all matchups involving ranked teams. Ditto for 8th-ranked BYU and number 2 Notre Dame. Irish, a little banged up, ESPN's Pete Thamel.
4: Leonard Moore missed the Stanford game after suffering a concussion the week earlier in the University of North Carolina game. I've been told that Leonard Moore, although his status is questionable, is on track to come back and play in this game. Obviously, he has to go through concussion protocol, so nothing is given until he does. But I've been told there's optimism for his trajectory to get back for this huge game in Provo. Obviously, he's one of the 5 best players in the sport. It would obviously be huge for that.

0: for that Notre Dame defense. Also key for that Notre Dame defense, they get back Kingston Vilamu-Asa, linebacker. He's off the injury report. He'd been dealing with a thumb injury, and we'll find out later this week on Jason Onyeka, the defensive lineman. He is questionable with an ankle injury.
1: And as for the keys for this matchup, ESPN analyst Roddy Jones and Tom Luginbill.
2: I think for BYU, it is imperative they find a way to run the football between the tackles, particularly in the red area. Just 2 touchdowns and 5 attempts a week ago versus Iowa State. But it's the physical inside run game that they're lacking with L.J. Martin. How do they get it back without him in the lineup?
3: Luke, it's such a big question and topic of conversation that it had Pete Thamel chiming in on the group chat today. That's how you know something is big and important. But I'm looking at that BYU defense and the challenge that it's going to create for Notre Dame offensively. This is the best unit on defense that Notre Dame has seen all year long. The front is incredibly experienced and they are big and physical. At linebacker and in the secondary, they are as athletic as anybody in the country with Kaidu Luave at the linebacker position, who is as quick, as fast, and explosive as anybody at that position in the country. And then Faletau Satuala on the back end is super lengthy at safety. So that BYU defense is going to present some challenges for Notre Dame.
1: College game day will be in Provo. BYU, Notre Dame, huge showdown this weekend. As for the showdown between fourth-ranked Ohio State at number 5 Indiana, ESPN analyst Greg McElroy.
4: I'm actually going to go with Indiana here, Jay, and it's hard for me right now to watch Indiana and think that I've seen their very best. I don't think I have. And yet still the numbers reflect a very good football team. They're going to have to turn this game into a line of scrimmage battle. The one weak spot right now for Ohio State is their offensive line, and I think Indiana's defensive line can attack that group. They have 49 tackles for loss this year. They have 20 sacks through 6 games. It's 3rd nationally in both categories. And if you look at last year, that's where they won the game. They sacked Julian Sand 5 times in the Big Ten championship game. They held Ohio State to just 58 rushing yards on 26 attempts. They're going to have to dominate the line of scrimmage, not just with their defensive line, but also their offensive line by running the football and manufacturing big plays. And they have the personnel at not just wide receiver, but at quarterback to be able to potentially do that.
1: Ohio State and Indiana. From Bloomington, Indiana, 6-0 on the season, trying to stay unbeaten. That's a noon kickoff. Also at noon, number 7, Texas hosting Florida in the SEC. That one will be on ABC. Mississippi State, LSU on ESPN in that matchup of ranked teams. We'll also see top-ranked Georgia this weekend facing Auburn. That one a 3:30 kick on ESPN. An 0-3 hole. Tough deficit. That's next. SportsCenter All Night. It's ESPN Radio.
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4: Rams' Larry Jackson is still suspended, but it's been cut from 2 games to 1 after that punch following the Monday Night Football game. Baseball moving up game 3 of the ALCS. It's now a matinee matchup thanks to Mother Nature heading into Ohio. Dodgers now have their backs to the wall.
5: Game 3 from Dodger Stadium. So here we go. Snell ready to work. Is hit in the air. Right field well struck. Tucker going back and it's gone. First pitch of the game. Cheerio over the right field wall into the pavilion, into the sun. Wow. Pitch. Swing. High fly ball. Right field. This ball's back. This one's got a chance. And it's gone.
6: This is who they are. This is what they do. Trying to move to a game away from the World Series.
7: Our guys have, you know, been battle tested. It's an elimination game. We just got to get a win.
4: Brewers took the first two at home. And then Wednesday, they take game 3 in L.A. 6-2 the final. Brewers were swept by the Dodgers a year ago in the NLCS. Now they're on the verge of sweeping the Dodgers. John Schaumbe, Doug Glanville, I've had the call of the NLCS for us here on ESPN Radio. Back to L.A. Boog.
8: All right, Jay, thanks very much. And how about the Milwaukee Brewers? They're up 3 games to none in the NLCS. One more win, and they're on their way to the World Series. So many places you can go. The performance of Gasser, the performance of D.L. Hall, and then, of course, Bowers and that amazing at-bat for the second time in this series, Doug.
9: And that's what we've seen, a complete team. And they are consistent, and the things that they're good at, they continue to use as pressure points against their opponent. Even the Los Angeles Dodgers did not have answers. And in fact, they counterpunched. The Brewers are always counterpunching. The Dodgers put up 2, and it was a little shocking. Uribe has been flawless this postseason. He finally gives up some run. His command isn't there. And right away, when they get into the dugout, they put up 3 with back-to-back home runs with Bowers and Mitchell. So we heard the postgame when Bowers talking about having each other's back.

0: they hold it. And if they're close, they keep it close. And then they get the hit. So they scored many ways tonight, stole a base. They do it all. And they showed that they can go toe-to-toe with the Dodgers on the road. And it was an exclamation point tonight.
1: Blake Snell was dominant until he wasn't.
0: Yeah.
1: There's one spot that I think everybody agreed the Dodgers had an advantage, and that was the starting rotation. And that just has not impacted things from a Dodger perspective the way they had hoped.
0: Well, it seems like against the Brewers, it's one team where you could have a starting rotation, but you better go nine. And it's hard. Nobody's really going nine. As soon as they come out, they find responses to their bullpen. And they seem to tack on and get you at that weak point. And it seemed like the right lane, right? Blake Snell goes in. And it's like, okay, a couple lefties are coming up. Okay, we'll leave them in. Home run. And then you're just, like, stunned. But that's what the Brewers have done. And once they had that lead, they absolutely held on to it.
1: Glasnow goes for the Dodgers. The Brewers didn't even announce a starter. So we'll wait and see whether it's Chad Patrick or Shane Drouin. But regardless, you know the way Milwaukee goes about it. They're going to try and finish off the Dodgers tomorrow in four.
0: Absolutely. And they know that, yes, even if they have a starter go 2-3, they have guys like Aaron Ashby that eat up three more innings. So they're not worried with this bullpen because their bullpen can cover any part of the game. That's their strength. They have guys that match up in any lane, and that's why they continue to protect leads when they get them.
1: Brewers win it 6-2, the final, and they're up 3-0 in this best-of-7 National League Championship Series. For Doug Glanville, I'm John Ciambi, right here in your home for every pitch of the World Series, Major League Baseball on ESPN Radio and the ESPN app. Now we send it back to Jay Reynolds in the studio.
2: All right, Boog, Dodgers trailing 3-0 in the best-of-7 series for the first time since the 1966 World Series. In Game 3, they had a 2-1 lead in the 7th inning, but the Brewers rally, get the 6-2 win. Brewers are up 3-0 in the series. First time they've had a 3-0 series lead in franchise history. What has manager Pat Murphy told the team?
3: I don't need to tell them anything. Like, we don't change anything. There's nothing to change. You know, now the Dodgers are an incredible team that's won back-to-back championships. You think they're not good enough to come back and win a game against us or come back and play well? I know how good they are. Our guys know how good they are. Our guys know what we're up against. But that doesn't change anything. We come out and play the same way every time. No matter how I feel. You know what I mean? Like, this, it really doesn't. You know what I mean? There's no feeling good, feeling bad. It's just onward. You know, like I've said, like the goal the whole time from spring training, February 9th, the first day we got together, the goal the whole time is just like build a resiliency and a passion for being in the now and a passion for winning tonight and then let them tap us on the shoulder when it's over.
2: Teams that take a 3-0 series lead and a best of seven have gone on to win the series 98% of the time. They're 41-1. The one team to lose was the Yankees in 2004 against the Boston Red Sox. Game 4 coming up on Thursday. Game 3 did see Shohei Ohtani in the lineup despite being dropped to 6th. He was on base 3 times in the loss with a walk. He was hit by a pitch and had a single in the 8th inning. First time since September 1st he's reached base 3 times in a game. As for his future as a two-way player, Katie Wu, the Dodgers reporter for The Athletic, earlier on ESPN Radio.
4: The real answer is it's just too soon. And the Dodgers have said nothing that would indicate that they would change that. I think they might change how they deploy him, how they use him. Maybe it's not for a full two-way season. Maybe it's similar to what they did in 2025 when he was coming back from injury and he ran back up in the second half. But if Shohei Ohtani wants to pitch, he's going to pitch. That's kind of how they got into this predicament this season in the first place, was his insistence that even though he was pitching through some knee pain and right bicep soreness, that he could still return and be a pitcher by this season. I don't fault any player for trying to do everything they can to return back to the field, and especially Shohei, who has not pitched consistently since 2023. But while hindsight is 2020, you look back and you wonder, was his insistence to return to the mound the main cause in his lack of ability right now?
2: The NLCS could come to an end Thursday. Dodgers trying to avoid a sweep and force a Game 5. Brewers looking to uncork some champagne. Game 3 of the ALCS comes up today, too. Guardians and Rays, that series tied 1-1 after the first two at the Trop. Game 3 moved up from a 6 p.m. start in Cleveland to 1 o'clock in the afternoon as they're expecting weather to come in.

0: That could bode well for Guardian starter Gavin Williams. ESPN analyst Tim Kirchen.
1: We've seen his numbers in day games against his numbers in night games. He's way better in day games, but he's great wherever he pitches. He led the league, the American League, in strikeouts this year. And, of course, he got the final out of Game 4 against the White Sox and then started Game 5 of the LDS and struck out 12. He is the only pitcher in Major League history to strike out 12 and allow one hit in a winner-take-all game. That's how dominant he was in the winner-take-all game that got the Guardians to the next round. Amazing.

0: the next round. Amazing.
1: As for the Rays, Tim, they're relentless at the plate and on the bases. They've committed one error in five games here in the postseason. But what stands out about the way Kevin Cash uses that bullpen?
0: Well, the bullpen's been great. Every part of their pitching staff has been great. But he has so many big, versatile arms out there. And the way he's used Ian Seymour, who was a starter but now can give them extra innings in relief. Cam Boozer's been great. Kevin Kelly. And Brian Baker, of course. He has four saves and hasn't allowed a hit yet. So you take that elite defense, put the ball in play, really good rotation, and now this bullpen is as hot as it's been all year.
2: Game three coming up on Thursday with the change by Major League Baseball. Our coverage starts now at 12:30 Eastern time. 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Right now, SportsCenter all night.
3: There's only 7 seconds on the clock. There are no timeouts. This is going to end up in a tie if they don't spike it. Wow. It ends up in a tie.
4: Trying to gain more for the kick. Right call is honestly, like, we can go clock it early.
5: I'm happy it wasn't a loss, and I'm sad it wasn't a win. That's how I feel.
2: We're on the verge of week six, but the head shaking continues from what we saw in week five, like the Commanders settling for a tie after that botched ending of their game with the Giants. We heard Micah Parsons on his podcast having the back of his former defensive coordinator when they were in Dallas. Dan Quinn, who's now the head coach in Washington.
6: Jaden Daniels probably cost my man Dan Quinn his job, to be honest with you.
7: That's tough.
6: To be honest with you. And I'm a big Jaden Daniels fan. But the reality is, like, he probably cost a lot of people their jobs this past weekend.
2: There's been some pushback aimed at Parsons, who's now in Green Bay and not on either team involved. But, says our Stephen A. Smith, why?
8: I think it's fair. I think he's right on the money. I think that we have to take into account this is not just some dude speaking about somebody he doesn't know. He has a relationship with Dan Quinn. Dan Quinn was the defensive coordinator in Dallas for years when he was there. He is no scrub. He is an elite player when he's healthy on the field. He has the credentials to say what he says. He has the relationship with Dan Quinn to justify him sticking his nose into somebody else's business. Because in his eyes, Dan Quinn is his business because that's his former boss as a defensive coordinator. Not to mention the fact that he's absolutely right in terms of what he said. It's nothing that he said wrong about Jaden Daniels. Not only that, he acknowledged the respect that he has for him and the affection that he has for him because he knows the brother can play, and he talked about liking him. But there's no doubt about it, when there's 12 seconds left on the clock and you don't have a timeout, as a quarterback in your third year, you're supposed to get rid of the damn football. The last thing you're supposed to do is be running inbounds or getting sacked, which is what Jaden Daniels did. So everything Micah Parsons said is absolutely on the money. Last point. If we can talk about a sport we never played, particularly on that level, how the hell are we going to sit up there with a straight face and look at them who are actually playing the sport and tell them they should be quiet? We can talk about teammates and calling out your teammates or lack of decorum or anything like that. We can talk about those things. But at the end of the day, he ain't a member of the Washington Commanders. He doesn't owe Jaden Daniels anything, okay? If anything, you know what? He's going to side with Dan Quinn. And so it makes perfect sense, but most importantly, he has the credentials to do it. He knows what the hell he's talking about. What he said was absolutely correct, and he said it about a man he supports because it's the man that helped make him the player that he is.
9: I agree with Micah Parsons. I think he is in his right to address this because it's situational football, and I'll disagree with him on one point. He said it would have been different if Jaden Daniels was a rookie. No chance. Every high schooler in America that plays quarterback knows in a two-minute drill, no matter what the play is, the first thing I do is check the clock. How many timeouts do I have? What's the situation? So it's inexcusable that, especially because, and you said it, Stephen A., not just 13, 12 seconds here. They had almost 50 seconds when the previous play was called. I don't care if Dan Quinn read him the Cheesecake Factory menu instead of a play call. The quarterback on the field looks at the clock. You have to know the situation. If a pass play is called, you know, got to throw it out of bounds, can't scrabble around. The reason Micah Parsons is right to throw in his opinion is because it was egregious. I think players should be allowed to critique football because they play it too.
2: ESPN analyst Jordan Rogers. As for Parsons' status, he won't be playing Sunday against the Cowboys, although he did say on his podcast that if this was a Super Bowl week, he would play. He's yet to return to practice from last season's torn ACL, and meniscus remains on the PUP list. As for the status of Caleb Williams in Chicago, ESPN Bears reporter Courtney Cronin.
10: Caleb Williams was back in the fold at walkthrough today. He is

0: listed as a full participant on the injury report. The Bears will have two actual practices Thursday and Friday, which certainly will factor into the decision as to whether he plays in Atlanta in week six. But coming off that extensive 30-minute workout that he had at Lambeau Field last Sunday, this is all very good news. Now, Ben Johnson said it's still fluid as to whether Williams will play and what that quarterback decision will be for the Falcons game, but it's trending in the right direction. Now, behind Williams, though, if he's not able to go, QB2 still up in the air. Ben Johnson said he's deciding between Case Keenum and Tyson Bagent about who will be getting those snaps should Williams not be able to play. But the offense as a whole can certainly benefit from his presence being back out there. Roma Dunze said the number one thing he's missed without Williams is 18's playmaking. Nobody does it quite like him. And in order for this team to reset today, the way that they are trying to move on from that really ugly Green Bay loss, Dunze said you just have to put it behind you and come out with a win. That is truly the only thing that will make this Bears team feel better moving forward.
1: Bears, Falcons in Atlanta Sunday. Falcons quarterback Michael Penix expected to start, says he felt good at practice. MRI was positive, as were the imaging results. Penix suffered a rib injury in the final minute of the fourth quarter in the overtime loss to Baltimore. We head into week six with three unbeaten teams and 3-0-5. Raiders started with three straight wins before their three-point loss to the still unbeaten Chiefs and their week five blowout loss to the Patriots. Time to turn to the first overall pick in the draft. Earlier on the Golics, Mike Senior.
2: They're 3-2. There are four teams in the AFC that are 4-1, and then the next closest teams are all 3-2. They're 3-2. How unfair would that be to the rest of the players on the team if you were to pull Kirk Cousins, who has 12 touchdowns, 4 interceptions, completing over 65% of his passes? I know he doesn't move very well, but all of a sudden you put a rookie in. Think of the rookie mistakes you're going to go through. How could you give up on a team that's 3-2?
1: Raiders host the 4-1 Bills on Sunday. Straight ahead, what are the keys for Thursday? SportsCenter All Night continues. It's ESPN Radio.
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1: 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Week 6 kicks off with a Thursday night matchup in Denver. Seahawks, Broncos. Denver coming off a win over the Chargers, although not that impressive for the Broncos. As for the keys for Seattle in the matchup, ESPN analyst Mina Kimes.
11: Sam Darnold needs to not turn the ball over. Obvious, I know, coming off a game in which the Seahawks turned it over 4 times, 3 inside their own 15-yard line. Very hard to win football games that way. And to be fair, it wasn't entirely Sam Darnold. There were 2 fumbles as well. But something that Darnold has struggled with since coming back is pressure. In fact, on the season, he is the second-worst QBR under pressure in the entire NFL, second only to Bo Nix. And, of course, we know this Denver Broncos defense can get after it. Particularly worried about Zach Allen on the interior, Nick Bonito too. But to me, if Sam could just protect the football, they should be able to win this because the quarterback I alluded to on the other side has been struggling, and I think the Seahawks defense will get after it.
1: Seahawks' last win in Denver was in 2006. From the baseball clubhouse, Joe Espada is out after 3 seasons as the Astros manager in Houston. Phillies say they're keeping Don Mattingly as their manager, 2-year contract. ESPN analyst Tim Kirkchen.
12: He should be back. He was 24 games over 500 for a team that was really struggling when he arrived. He's Don Mattingly's had a lot of managerial experiences, but now you know this. Mm-hmm. They're going to have to figure out a bunch of positions on this team. They have multiple player personnel questions, mm-hmm. probably way too many for a team that won 93 games last year. So let's not blame Rob Thompson for the slow start. Yep. And let's not blame Don Mattingly for them getting knocked out earlier than they would like. They need some work done on this team, and they're going to have to start it pretty soon.
1: Managers, especially in the National League, certainly in the spotlight this week in the League Championship Series, too.
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13: How good is that? 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
4: Number 5.
1: If you showed up a little late for Game 3 of the NLCS, things started without you, as our Boog Chommy noted.
14: So here we go. Snell ready to work in the first offering of the game. Is hit in the air, right field, well struck. Tucker going back, and it's gone! First pitch of the game, Cheerio over the right field wall, into the pavilion, into the sun, and the Brewers have jumped in front, 1-0. Wow!
4: Number 4.
1: Not long until we get to see this for real, but Wednesday, preseason action, and Giannis put on a show. 1 assist shy of a triple-double. WPLG Local 10.
15: Look out, Giannis with Porter defending. A blow-by.
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14: 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He no looks that lob.
4: Number three.
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15: Stars can win it with a save. Brock Nelson will try and keep it going. A fantastic game tonight. Nelson, the veteran, on to Smith. Stopped by the Stars netminder. And Dallas has come into Colorado and beat.

0: the shootout, 3-2, the final score.
1: Number two.
2: For the third time in their four wins this season, the Capitals finish with at least five goals. Capitals Radio Network.
3: A shot, they score! Justin Hall let it go from the right point. I don't think anyone touched it on the way in. That might be two in two games.
1: Number one.
2: Back to the diamond. Dodgers took the lead in the bottom of the sixth of game three, which could have led to some second guessing for the Brewers had it not been for their top of the seventh pitch.
4: Swing and a high fly ball right field. This ball's back. This one's got a chance. And it's gone. Into the pavilion over the right field wall. Jake Bowers will touch them all. And the Brewers have the lead on pitch number 11. What an at bat from Jake Bowers.
2: Jake Bowers, a two-run go-ahead shot. Garrett Mitchell follows that with a solo home run. Back-to-back home runs for the Brewers in the top of the seventh. Blake Snell pitching in the seventh inning for the first time in all of 2026. And he gives up those back-to-back homers. As for extending his starter into the seventh, hindsight, of course, 2020 for skipper Dave Roberts.
5: Through the sixth inning, and then once we got to the seventh inning, I think he retired 13 or 14 in a row, and his stuff was really good. I don't think that they were seeing him well, and I was trying to get him three more hitters, and we had Evan, you know, for that fourth hitter. He had his way with those two lefties and took care of Vaughn, and obviously the leadoff walk hurt. Hasn't given up a homer all year, but it's baseball, and for me, I felt good with where Blake's stuff was at, and, you know, you got to give Bowers credit. He put together another good at-bat, which he did at their place, and, you know, spurred that rally, and then right there saw 8-9 pitches, then end up hitting a homer. But, yeah, I mean, I had Evan ready, you know, for Pratt right there.
2: Dodgers need a win today to stave off elimination.

0: much, and they're going to put the ball in play. 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
7: This week's Fox Brothers Piggly Wiggly High School Athlete of the Week is Peyton Jenkins of Marquezan. Peyton competes on the Hornets cross country and girls basketball teams. One of her favorite high school highlights is scoring 19 points against Fall River her sophomore season. And she says being a Hornet means being proud of the work you do. Congratulations to Peyton Jenkins of Marquezan. She's this week's Fox Brothers Piggly Wiggly High School Athlete of the Week.
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10: The pitch. Swing and a high fly ball right field. This ball's back. This one's got a chance. And it's gone. Into the pavilion over the right field wall. Jake Bowers will touch a ball. And the Brewers have the lead on pitch number 11.
3: The Guardians and Rays get set for Game 3 of the ALCS in Cleveland.
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12: Leonard over to Beauvillier with a shot. He lifts that one wide. Lane Hudson deep into the Washington zone, center, and they score. And it's Josh Anderson for the second time tonight to tie it at 3.
3: Plus, the Seahawks and Broncos get set for Thursday Night Football.

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1: We're playing a real good defense. 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They're complete in all three areas. 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
3: 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The landscape for Thursday in Major League Baseball getting interesting. Mother Nature taking aim at Cleveland, so baseball moving up the start time for Game 3 by 5 hours. We've got afternoon baseball on Thursday. For the folks in Ohio, maybe a good day to use some of that accrued PTO or get dismissed early from school. ALCS moved up 5 hours. Baseball also moving up the start time of the NLCS by 1 hour. Game 4 getting underway slightly earlier than expected. As for Game 3, the action on Wednesday getting underway early there as well.
4: So here we go. Snell ready to work, and the first offering of the game is hit in the air, right field, well struck. Tucker going back, and it's gone! First pitch of the game, Cheerio over the right field wall into the pavilion, into the sun, and the Brewers have jumped in front, 1-0. Wow!
3: First pitch from there. For the next handful of innings, it was a pitcher's duel between Robert Gasser and Blake Snell.
4: The 1-2. Swing and a miss. Struck him out. That's a half dozen strikeouts for Blake Snell.

as he mows him down. 1-2-3 in the third. The 1-2. Breaking ball hit on the ground to the right side. There to pick it up, Terang throws to first. Freeman is out.

0: And solid work by Gasser as he goes five shutout innings.
1: Dodgers and Brewers went to the sixth with Milwaukee leading 1-0. That first pitch homer, still the difference. Bottom of the sixth, three walks, loading the bases with one out for the Dodgers.
0: Smith waits the pitch. Swing and a high fly ball, well struck. Left center field, that ball's back, off the wall. Hernandez is in, Tucker's on his heels. Ohtani to third, and it's a two-run double for Will Smith. And the Dodgers have the lead 2-1.
1: Close to a grand slam, but it's a two-run double instead. Dodgers take the lead, still had runners at second and third with one out, but
0: he's got Ohtani at third, Smith at second. A 1-2 is in there, got him looking, and Edmund is gone on strikes, and Hall able to limit the damage. He strikes out back-to-back hitters to end the inning, and the Dodgers lead 2.
1: L.A. could not add to the lead. They still took a one-run lead to the seventh. But Milwaukee apparently figures out Blake Snell.
0: Swing and a high fly ball, right field. This ball's back. This one's got a chance. And it's gone. Into the pavilion over the right field wall. Jake Bowers will touch a ball. And the Brewers have the lead on pitch number 11. What an at bat from Jake Bowers. And a pitch. Swing and a high fly ball, right field. That ball is back. That ball is gone. And Mitchell will touch them all as they come pouring out of the first base dugout of the Brewers. And Mitchell slowly circles the bases. The Brewers now lead it 4-2.
1: Brewers grabbing the lead in the seventh. They had another run in the eighth, courtesy of a wild pitch. An RBI single from Joey Ortiz in the ninth makes it 6-2. It was just up to Trevor Megill to slam the door.
0: 3-2 pitch. Swing and a foul tip into the mitt of Contreras. And that's the ball game. And the Milwaukee Brewers are one win away from the World Series. Megill closes it out. And the Brewers win it 6-2 the final. What a performance by the Brewers.
1: Boog Sciombe calling it right here on ESPN Radio. 6-2 the final. Milwaukee's taken the first three of the best of seven. Milwaukee's first 3-0 series lead in franchise history. Brewers were swept by the Dodgers in last year's NLCS. No team in baseball history has swept a playoff series against a team that swept them the previous year. Dodgers trailing 3-0 in a best-of-seven series for the first time since the World Series in 1966. They led this one 2-1 in the seventh. They wind up losing it 6-2. Jake Bowers, his third career postseason home run, his go-ahead shot capping an at-bat that went all the way to 11 pitches. After the win, spoke with our Alden Gonzalez.
2: You did it again. Another long at-bat leading to a good result. This one, 11 pitches, leading to the go-ahead home run. Take us through it.
3: No, again, it was just, I don't know, man. Mine went blank, found the flow, went into compete mode, and, yeah, just happy I put a good swing on it.
2: Jake, what is it about this Brewers offense that any time the Dodgers seem to be building momentum, you guys would come right back and take it from them?
3: It's not just the offense. It's not just the offense. As a team, we have each other's backs. We have each other's backs. Our only goal in the game is to pick each other up and play for each other, man, and that's what that was about right there.
2: We talked a lot about the bullpen in this series, but today, seeing Robert Gasser throw up five scoreless innings against that lineup, what was it like watching him work today?
3: Man, so impressive. So impressive what he did. Didn't have the easiest year, but he's been firing on all cylinders for a few months now, and it's been fun to watch.
2: You got a 3-0 lead on the back-to-back reigning champions. How does it feel? What's the mindset moving forward for this team?
3: Mindset's the same, man. Win tonight. We got another game tomorrow. We're going to come out, stay focused, and, keep the same mentality.
1: Jake Bowers, second straight game where he's had an at-bat of at least 11 pitches. Brewers hitting back-to-back home runs for the third time in their playoff history. Those homers coming off Blake Snell.
4: I mean, it's wild that that's happened, back-to-back postseasons, but, it's part of the game, and, it wasn't going to define me, but, just frustrated.

0: I was in a lot of games because I was focused. I knew what I needed to do, and, you know, that's part of the game. But, yeah, to go over lead-off home run to start the game is just frustrating, but I learned from it.
1: Blake Snell, six-plus innings, gave up ultimately four earned runs on four hits, walked two, struck out nine, first time pitching into the seventh inning in 11 starts this season, had retired 14 straight batters before allowing those three runs in the seventh inning. Dodgers wind up losing. They're in an 0-3 hole. Manager Dave Roberts.
2: Not sure. I haven't digested this one.

0: Thursday as Milwaukee takes the first three. ESPN analyst Tim Kirchen.
1: Buck Showalter called me the other day and he said, Tim, it's not little ball that the Brewers play, it's baseball. And they play the game of baseball better than any team, certainly in the National League. They put the ball in play. They steal bases. They're an elite defensive team. They almost became the first team since the 1959 White Sox to have the best record in baseball with the fewest home runs. They have more ways to score than any team in the major leagues. And yet, in this series, they have out-homered the Dodgers 5-0. This year, the Brewers had only 10 games in which they hit three home runs. That was the fewest such games, and yet in the biggest game of the season, they hit three home runs to put this away and take a 3-0 lead. Watching the Brewers play is so much fun, and I am hoping that every other team out there is watching the Rays and the Guardians, but especially now the Brewers, because this is the blueprint on how to play the game properly, and they have done it all year.
2: None of this should be a shock to anyone, should it?
1: Scott, they won 103 games this year. They've been a really good team for several years now. But let's not forget, against the Dodgers last year, they got swept. They scored four runs in four games. They hit 118 as a team. And the biggest difference between last year's team and this year is Jake Bowers. Jake Bowers is 31 years old. He's with his fifth Major League team. His home run high in his career coming into this year was 12. He hit 26 home runs this year and is the biggest reason why this offense has gotten even better. And he has now put together the two biggest at-bats in this league championship series. The 12-pitch at-bat for a walk against Yamamoto and then that ridiculous 11-pitch at-bat tonight against Blake Snell with the three-run homer. He has personified what the Brewers are. They find people, they bring them in, and they get better when they get to Milwaukee. So impressive what this kid is doing and what the Brewers are doing.
0: Game four in L.A., Brewers-Dodgers. Brewers going for the sweep. We'll hear it here on ESPN Radio. Our coverage, 7:30 Eastern time. That one's going to follow the afternoon matchup in the ALCS, the one that's been moved up because of weather in Cleveland. Rays, Guardians, our coverage 12:30 Eastern here on ESPN Radio. Right now, SportsCenter all night.
3: Good starting field position for not Lamar Jackson, but Tyler Huntley in at quarterback. Lamar, of course, came up limp after getting tackled on a sack late in that second quarter. He comes to the sideline. He's questionable to return with a lower body injury. He is on the sideline with no helmet and a beanie on.
0: So it sounded last weekend, WBAL Ravens quarterback Lamar Jackson did not practice Wednesday, but as for this weekend, Coach Jesse Minter?
4: It's definitely day-to-day. I think a lot of times those things, right when they happen, you're not sure, and as you gather information, you look at stuff. But again, like to Lamar's credit, he's working his butt off. He's doing everything he can to be out here, and when he's able to be, then he will.
0: Our Adam Schefter gathering information. Sources telling him the two-time MVP has a realistic chance to return Sunday against Cleveland. Jesse Minter saying that Jackson's considered day-to-day, as we heard, with that left ankle injury. ESPN analyst Jeff Saturday, Jason McCourty, Kyle Brandt with Greeny on GetUp.
5: The Ravens plus Lamar Jackson equals what?
6: Yeah, a Super Bowl contender. They're 4-1 right now. I think this is the most slept-on team in the NFL. Jesse Minter's done a good job. They beat a very good Atlanta team with Huntley at the helm. They shut down Bijan Robinson. They forced Penix to beat him from the pocket. Went to overtime, but they found a way to win. It's a good football team, and they are put together well. And if Lamar comes back and plays to his level, it will bring them to it.
7: Yeah, we probably haven't talked enough about Lamar Jackson and Declan Doyle, new offensive coordinator, and the magic they've been able to make so far. Lamar Jackson being back, this is the same Baltimore Ravens team we've seen in the past, though. Like, it's not going to matter until January comes along.
6: That's true.
7: And Mark Andrews makes a big catch or doesn't fumble the ball. Lamar Jackson is able to make that key play to propel. They're in the same exact boat as Kyle, you mentioned, of Josh Allen and the Buffalo Bills. Like, yeah, this is what we expect. Like, they're a very good football team. They're going to win a ton of games. When the playoffs start, then we'll start talking
6: about it. It's dueling Spider-Man teams. They're the Bills of the Beltway, and that's fine. We can get there. Yeah. I'll tell you this, if I'm a Ravens,

0: understand, right? I don't love this report. Like, I don't like realistic chance for Lamar. Give him another week. You have Snoop. Give us the next episode. Like, I am ready for the backup quarterback. I don't like rushing. See, Jason, you got it. I'm for the culture. I don't like rushing the quarterback at all.
1: Jackson sprained his ankle in the win over the Titans October 4th, then sat out Sunday night's overtime win over the Falcons. All of the Week 6 action getting underway tonight.
2: Seahawks at Broncos.
3: I think if you're the Seattle Seahawks, you got to send a message that you're still a reigning Super Bowl champions and you're going to have a lot to say. And I think if you lose...

0: Seahawks at Broncos.
1: I think if you're the Seattle Seahawks, you got to send a message that you're still a reigning Super Bowl champions and you're going to have a lot to say. And I think if you lose a game like this coming up, I think it spells problems for Seattle.
2: Why would I go out there worried about throwing an interception? Why would I go out there trying to throw every football 50 yards down the field? Just play the play. If the play's there, hit it. If it's not there, check it down, run, throw it away, punt. Who cares? And I have to just remind myself not to play hero ball. It's just one play at a time. Do exactly what I'm supposed to do. And who cares? If the play causes me to throw an interception and I forced it and that was there and I like what I saw, it may happen. It's happened before, it may happen again.
3: You can't play the quarterback position worried about forcing turnovers or worried about throwing an interception. That's the problem. He's not playing the play. I almost feel like Bo Nix has the yips a little bit when it comes to his progression reads.
4: If he didn't get hurt, they could have won the AFC last year.
5: Bo looks like a quarterback whose head is completely and totally spinning.
1: You're the starting quarterback for the Denver Broncos. You don't get injured, the likelihood is that you're in the Super Bowl last year. And here you are talking about, you think about this and you think about that, but then you say, okay, why think about that all? Just run the play. No. You're supposed to be out there being a leader and a stud.
6: No qualifying quarterback has taken longer before throwing this season than Sam Darnold, about 3.25 seconds. That's about 0.4 seconds slower than he was getting the ball out last season.
7: It feels like Sam Darnold is just getting hit far too often, and the sacks are up. And I think it's a combination of playing slow and then drifting.
8: It's like he doesn't know. We don't want to throw interceptions, you know. Like, stay positive, stick to it, trust your reads, take care of the ball.
9: Yeah, obviously, a short week. You know, we're rolling. Just another opportunity to go out there and play good football. Obviously learned a lot from last week. I think it's really the same thing of what I said right after the game. You know, just got to be a little bit more decisive.
10: Seahawks Broncos getting week six underway with the Thursday night matchup. Stingy defense early in the season. That's next. SportsCenter All Night continues. It's ESPN Radio.
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1: Here's a look at your weatherology forecast. Cloudy overnight with a low of 48. East winds 5 to 10 miles per hour. Cloudy skies with fog and spots Thursday. Rain showers likely. High temperatures reach up to 57. Cloudy with fog early Thursday night. Rain showers likely. Lows dip down to about 45. I'm meteorologist Jennifer Wojcicki on 1430 ESPN Beaver Dam. Currently, it's 52 degrees.
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1: 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A night ago, 32 teams in action on the ice. It gave us a grand total of 112 goals, the most in the four-year history of the Frozen Frenzy, too shy of the NHL record for the most on any single day. We did not have 100 goals on Wednesday. We did have 13 plus the one awarded for the shootout win in Denver.
2: Stars to win it with a save. Brock Nelson will try and keep it going. A fantastic game tonight. Nelson, the veteran, on to Smith. Stopped by the Stars netminder. And Dallas has come into Colorado and beaten the Avalanche in the shootout. 3-2, the final score.
1: 96.7 FM, the ticket. Stars get the shootout win. 3-2. Two goals allowed to the Avs. Dallas has allowed 12 goals this season. Fewest in the NHL. 8 goals against in the last 6 games. Stars' last 3 wins against the Avs have all been shootout winners. Goes in the books as a 3-2 win for the Stars. The other 9 goals on Wednesday coming between the Canadiens and the Capitals.
3: Leonard over to Beauvillier with a shot. He lifts that one wide. Lane Hudson sends it through center ice. Deep to the Washington zone. Center, and they score. And it's Josh Anderson for the second time tonight, set up by Alex Newhook to tie it at 3.
1: TSN 690 as Montreal ties it in the second. But then in the third,
4: a shot, they score! Justin Hall let it go from the right point. I don't think anyone touched it on the way in. That might be 2-2 games, and the Capitals have taken a 4-3 lead. Justin Hall gets it for Washington.
1: First Capitals defenseman to score in each of his first 2 games with the franchise. Capitals Radio Network. Washington wins at 5-4 over the Canadiens. They're 3-1 at home this season. They've scored at least 5 goals in 3 of their 4 wins. Alex Ovechkin gets an assist, 760 career assists, 2 behind Nicklas Backstrom for the franchise record. SportsCenter All Night, ESPN Radio. Big weekend coming up for college football. Top 5 matchup between Ohio State.

0: State in Indiana, Mississippi State LSU, Alabama Tennessee, Mizzou Ole Miss, Oklahoma State Houston, all matchups involving ranked teams. Ditto for 8th-ranked BYU and number 2 Notre Dame. Irish, a little banged up, ESPN's Pete Thamel.
1: Leonard Moore missed the Stanford game after suffering a concussion the week earlier in the University of North Carolina game. I've been told that Leonard Moore, although his status is questionable, is on track to come back and play in this game. Obviously, he has to go through concussion protocol, so nothing is given until he does. But I've been told there's optimism for his trajectory to get back for this huge game in Provo. Obviously, he's one of the 5 best players in the sport. It would obviously be huge for that Notre Dame defense. Also, keep for that Notre Dame defense, they get back Kingston Vilamu-Asa, linebacker. He's off the injury report. He'd been dealing with a thumb injury, and we'll find out later this week on Jason Onyeka, the defensive lineman. He is questionable with an ankle injury.
0: And as for the keys for this matchup, ESPN analyst Roddy Jones and Tom Luganville.
2: I think for BYU, it is imperative they find a way to run the football between the tackles, particularly in the red area. Just 2 touchdowns and 5 attempts a week ago versus Iowa State, but it's the physical inside run game that they're lacking with LJ Martin. How do they get it back without him in the lineup?
3: Luke, it's such a big question and topic of conversation that it had Pete Thamel chiming in on the group chat today. That's how you know something is big and important. But I'm looking at that BYU defense and the challenge that it's going to create for Notre Dame offensively. This is the best unit on defense that Notre Dame has seen all year long. The front is incredibly experienced and they are big and physical. At linebacker and in the secondary, they are as athletic as anybody in the country, with Kade Uwave at the linebacker position, who is as quick, as fast, and explosive as anybody at that position in the country. And then Faletau Satuala on the back end is super lengthy at safety. So that BYU defense is going to present some challenges for Notre Dame.
0: College game day will be in Provo. BYU, Notre Dame, huge showdown this weekend. As for the showdown between 4th-ranked Ohio State at number 5 Indiana, ESPN analyst Greg McElroy.
4: I'm actually going to go with Indiana here, Jay, and it's hard for me right now to watch Indiana and think that I've seen their very best. I don't think I have. And yet still the numbers reflect a very good football team. They're going to have to turn this game into a line of scrimmage battle. The one weak spot right now for Ohio State is their offensive line, and I think Indiana's defensive line can attack that group. They have 49 tackles for loss this year. They have 20 sacks through 6 games. It's 3rd nationally in both categories. And if you look at last year, that's where they won the game. They sacked Julian Sand 5 times in the Big Ten championship game. They held Ohio State to just 58 rushing yards on 26 attempts. They're going to have to dominate the line of scrimmage, not just with their defensive line, but also their offensive line by running the football and manufacturing big plays. And they have the personnel at not just wide receiver, but at quarterback to be able to potentially do that.
0: Ohio State and Indiana. From Bloomington, Indiana, 6-0 on the season, trying to stay unbeaten. That's a noon kickoff. Also at noon, number 7, Texas hosting Florida in the SEC. That one will be on ABC. Mississippi State, LSU on ESPN in that matchup of ranked teams. We'll also see top-ranked Georgia this weekend facing Auburn. That one a 3:30 kick on ESPN. An 0-3 hole. It's a tough deficit. That's next. SportsCenter All Night. It's ESPN Radio.
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5: Rams' Larry Jackson is still suspended, but it's been cut from 2 games to 1 after that punch following the Monday Night Football game. Baseball moving up game 3 of the ALCS. It's now a matinee matchup thanks to Mother Nature heading into Ohio. Dodgers now have their backs to the wall.
6: Game 3 from Dodgers

0: center right field. Well struck. Tucker going back, and it's gone. First pitch of the game. Cheerio over the right field wall into the pavilion, into the sun. Wow. Pitch. Swing. High fly ball. Right field. This ball's back. This one's got a chance. And it's gone.
1: This is who they are. This is what they do. Trying to move to a game away from the World Series.
2: Our guys have, you know, been battle tested. It's an elimination game. We just got to get a win.
3: Brewers took the first two at home. And then Wednesday, they take game three in L.A. 6-2 the final. Brewers were swept by the Dodgers a year ago in the NLCS. Now they're on the verge of sweeping the Dodgers. John Ciambi. Doug Glanville, I'm at the call of the NLCS for us here on ESPN Radio. Back to L.A. Boog.
4: All right, Jay, thanks very much. And how about the Milwaukee Brewers? They're up 3-0 in the NLCS. One more win, and they're on their way to the World Series. So many places you can go. The performance of Gasser, the performance of D.L. Hall, and then, of course, Bowers and that amazing at-bat for the second time in this series, Doug.
5: And that's what we've seen, a complete team. And they are consistent, and the things that they're good at, they continue to use as pressure points against their opponent. Even the Los Angeles Dodgers did not have answers. And in fact, they counterpunch. The Brewers are always counterpunching. The Dodgers put up two, and it was a little shocking. Uribe has been flawless this postseason. He finally gives up some run. His command isn't there. And right away, when they get into the dugout, they put up three with back-to-back home runs with Bowers and Mitchell. So we heard the postgame on Bowers talking about having each other's back. That's what it seems like they play. Someone has a bad outing, they pick them up in the next inning. And then their bullpen all around that just slaps up zeros. And, you know, so if they get a lead, they hold it. And if they're close, they keep it close. And then they get the hit. So they scored many ways tonight, stole a base, they do it all. And they showed that they can go toe-to-toe with the Dodgers on the road, and it was an exclamation point tonight.
4: Blake Snell was dominant until he wasn't. Yeah. There's one spot that I think everybody agreed the Dodgers had an advantage, and that was the starting rotation, and that just has not impacted things from a Dodger perspective the way they had hoped.
5: Well, it seems like against the Brewers, it's one team where you could have a starting rotation, but you better go nine. And it's hard. Nobody's really going nine. As soon as they come out, they find responses to their bullpen, and they seem to tack on and get you at that weak point. And it seemed like the right lane, right? Blake Snell goes in, and it's like, okay, a couple lefties are coming up. Okay, we'll leave them in. Home run, and then you're just like stunned. But that's what the Brewers have done. And once they had that lead, they absolutely held on to it.
4: Glass now goes for the Dodgers. The Brewers didn't even announce a starter, so we'll wait and see whether it's Chad Patrick or Shane Drolin. But regardless, you know the way Milwaukee goes about it, they're going to try and finish off the Dodgers tomorrow in four.
5: Absolutely, and they know that, yes, even if they have a starter go 2-3, they have guys like Aaron Ashby that eat up three more innings. So they're not worried with this bullpen because their bullpen can cover any part of the game. That's their strength. They have guys that match up in any lane, and that's why they continue to protect leads when they get them.
4: Brewers win it 6-2, the final, and they're up 3-0 in this best-of-seven National League Championship Series. For Doug Glanville, I'm John Ciambi, right here on your home for every pitch of the World Series, Major League Baseball on ESPN Radio and the ESPN app. Now we send it back to Jay Reynolds in the studio.
3: All right, Boog, Dodgers trailing 3-0 in the best-of-seven series for the first time since the 1966 World Series. In Game 3, they had a 2-1 lead in the seventh inning, but the Brewers rally, get the 6-2 win. Brewers are up 3-0 in the series. First time they've had a 3-0 series lead in franchise history. What has manager Pat Murphy told the team?
6: I don't need to tell them anything. Like, we don't change anything. There's nothing to change. You know, the Dodgers are an incredible team that's won back-to-back championships. You think they're not good enough to come back and win a game against us or come back and play well? I know how good they are. Our guys know how good they are. Our guys know what we're up against. But that doesn't change anything. We come out and play the same way every time, no matter how I feel. You know what I mean? Like, this, it really doesn't. You know what I mean? There's no feeling good, feeling bad. It's just onward. You know, like I've said, like the goal the whole time from spring training, February 9th, the first day we got together, the goal the whole time is just like build a resiliency and a

0: passion for winning tonight, and then let them tap us on the shoulder when it's over.
1: Teams that take a 3-0 series lead in a best of seven have gone on to win the series 98% of the time. They're 41-1. The one team to lose was the Yankees in 2004 against the Boston Red Sox. Game four coming up on Thursday. Game three did see Shohei Ohtani in the lineup despite being dropped to sixth. He was on base three times in the loss with a walk. He was hit by a pitch and had a single in the eighth inning. First time since September 1st, he's reached base three times in a game. As for his future as a two-way player, Katie Wu, the Dodgers reporter for The Athletic, earlier on ESPN Radio.
2: The real answer is it's just too soon. And the Dodgers have said nothing that would indicate that they would change that. I think they might change how they deploy him, how they use him. Maybe it's not for a full two-way season. Maybe it's similar to what they did in 2025 when he was coming back from injury and he ramped back up in the second half. But if Shohei Ohtani wants to pitch, he's going to pitch. That's kind of how they got into this predicament this season in the first place, was his insistence that even though he was pitching through some knee pain and right bicep soreness, that he could still return and be a pitcher by this season. I don't fault any player for trying to do everything they can to return back to the field, and especially Shohei, who has not pitched consistently since 2023. But while hindsight is 2020, you look back and you wonder, was his insistence to return to the mound the main cause in his lack of ability right now?
1: The NLCS could come to an end Thursday. Dodgers trying to avoid a sweep and force a game five. Brewers looking to uncork some champagne. Game three of the ALCS comes up today, too. Guardians and Rays, that series tied 1-1 after the first two at the Trop. Game three moved up from a 6 p.m. start in Cleveland to 1 o'clock in the afternoon as they're expecting weather to come in. That could bode well for Guardians starter Gavin Williams. ESPN analyst Tim Kirchen.
3: We've seen his numbers in day games against his numbers in night games. He's way better in day games, but he's great wherever he pitches. He led the league, the American League, in strikeouts this year. And, of course, he got the final out of Game 4 against the White Sox and then started Game 5 of the LDS and struck out 12. He is the only pitcher in Major League history to strike out 12 and allow one hit in a winner-take-all game. That's how dominant he was in the winner-take-all game that got the Guardians to the next round. Amazing.
4: As for the Rays, Tim, they're relentless at the plate and on the bases. They've committed one error in five games here in the postseason. But what stands out about the way Kevin Cash uses that bullpen?
3: Well, the bullpen's been great. Every part of their pitching staff has been great. But he has so many big, versatile arms out there. And the way he's used Ian Seymour, who was a starter but now can give them extra innings in relief. Cam Boozer's been great. Kevin Kelly. And Brian Baker, of course. He has four saves and hasn't allowed a hit yet. So you take that elite defense, put the ball in play, really good rotation, and now this bullpen is as hot as it's been all year.
1: Game three coming up on Thursday. With the change by Major League Baseball, our coverage starts now at 12:30 Eastern Time. NLCS Game 4, our coverage at 7:30 Eastern. 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Right now, SportsCenter all night.
5: There's only 7 seconds on the clock. There are no timeouts. This is going to end up in a tie if they don't spike it. Wow. It ends up in a tie.
6: Trying to gain more for the kick. Right call is honestly late. We can go clock it early.
7: I'm happy it wasn't a loss, and I'm sad it wasn't a win. That's how I feel.
1: We're on the verge of week six, but the head shaking continues from what we saw in week five, like the Commanders settling for a tie after that botched ending of their game with the Giants. We heard Micah Parsons on his podcast having the back of his former defensive coordinator when they were in Dallas. Dan Quinn, who's now the head coach in Washington.
8: Jalen Daniels probably cost my man Dan Quinn his job, to be honest with you.
9: That's tough.
8: To be honest with you. And I'm a big Jalen Daniels fan. But the reality is, like, he probably cost a lot of people their jobs this past weekend.
1: There's been some pushback aimed at Parsons, who's now in Green Bay and not on either team involved.

0: But, says our Stephen A. Smith, why?
1: I think it's fair. I think he's right on the money. I think that we have to take into account this is not just some dude speaking about somebody he doesn't know. He has a relationship with Dan Quinn. Dan Quinn was the defensive coordinator in Dallas for years when he was there. He is no scrub. He is an elite player when he's healthy on the field. He has the credentials to say what he says. He has the relationship with Dan Quinn to justify him sticking his nose into somebody else's business. Because in his eyes, Dan Quinn is his business because that's his former boss as a defensive coordinator. Not to mention the fact that he's absolutely right in terms of what he said. It's nothing that he said wrong about Jalen Daniels. Not only that, he acknowledged the respect that he has for him and the affection that he has for him because he knows the brother can play and he talked about liking him. But there's no doubt about it. When there's 12 seconds left on the clock and you don't have a timeout, as a quarterback in your third year, you're supposed to get rid of the damn football. The last thing you're supposed to do is be running inbounds or getting sacked, which is what Jaden Daniels did. So everything Micah Parsons said is absolutely on the money. Last point. If we can talk about a sport we never played, particularly on that level, how the hell are we going to sit up there with a straight face and look at them who are actually playing the sport and tell them they should be quiet? We can talk about teammates and calling out your teammates or lack of decorum or anything like that. We can talk about those things. But at the end of the day, he ain't a member of the Washington Commanders. He doesn't owe Jaden Daniels anything, okay? If anything, you know what? He's going to side with Dan Quinn. And so it makes perfect sense, but most importantly, he has the credentials to do it. He knows what the hell he's talking about. What he said was absolutely correct, and he said it about a man he supports because it's the man that helped make him the player that he is.
2: I agree with Micah Parsons. I think he is in his right to address this because it's situational football, and I'll disagree with him.

0: The quarterback on the field looks at the clock. You have to know the situation. If a pass play is called, you know, got to throw it out of bounds, can't scramble around. The reason Micah Parsons is right to throw in his opinion is because it was egregious. I think players should be allowed to critique football because they play it too.
1: ESPN analyst Jordan Rogers. As for Parsons' status, he won't be playing Sunday against the Cowboys, although he did say on his podcast that if this was a Super Bowl week, he would play. He's yet to return to practice from last season's torn ACL, and meniscus remains on the PUP list. As for the status of Caleb Williams in Chicago, ESPN Bears reporter Courtney Cronin.
2: Caleb Williams was back in the fold at walkthrough today. He is listed as a full participant on the injury report. The Bears will have two actual practices Thursday and Friday, which certainly will factor into the decision as to whether he plays in Atlanta in week six. But coming off that extensive 30-minute workout that he had at Lambeau Field last Sunday, this is all very good news. Now, Ben Johnson said it's still fluid as to whether Williams will play and what that quarterback decision will be for the Falcons game, but it's trending in the right direction. Now, behind Williams, though, if he's not able to go, QB2 still up in the air. Ben Johnson said he's deciding between Case Keenum and Tyson Bagent about who will be getting those snaps should Williams not be able to play. But the offense as a whole can certainly benefit from his presence being back out there. Roma Dunze said the number one thing he's missed without Williams is 18's playmaking. Nobody does it quite like him. And in order for this team to reset today the way that they are trying to move on from that really ugly Green Bay loss, Dunze said you just have to put it behind you and come out with a win. That is truly the only thing that will make this Bears team feel better moving forward.
1: Bears Falcons in Atlanta Sunday. Falcons quarterback Michael Penix expected to start, says he felt good at practice. MRI was positive, as were the imaging results. Penix suffered a rib injury in the final minute of the fourth quarter in the overtime loss to Baltimore. We headed to week six with three unbeaten teams and 3-0-5. Raiders started with three straight wins before their three-point loss to the still unbeaten Chiefs and their week five blowout loss to the Patriots. Time to turn to the first overall pick in the draft. Earlier on the Golics, Mike Senior.
3: They're 3-2. There are four teams in the AFC that are 4-1, and then the next closest teams are all 3-2. They're 3-2. How unfair would that be to the rest of the players on the team if you were to pull Kirk Cousins, who has 12 touchdowns, 4 interceptions, completing over 65% of his passes? I know he doesn't move very well, but all of a sudden you put a rookie in. Think of the rookie mistakes you're going to go through. How could you give up on a team that's 3-2?
1: Raiders host the 4-1 Bills on Sunday. Straight ahead, what are the keys for Thursday? SportsCenter All Night continues. 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
1: 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Week 6 kicks off with a Thursday night matchup in Denver. Seahawks, Broncos. Denver coming off a win over the Chargers, although not that impressive for the Broncos. As for the keys for Seattle in the matchup, ESPN analyst Mina Kimes.
2: Sam Darnold needs to not turn the ball over. Obvious, I know, coming off a game in which the Seahawks turned it over 4 times, 3 inside their own 15-yard line. Very hard to win football games that way. And to be fair, it wasn't entirely Sam Darnold. There were 2 fumbles as well. But something that Darnold has struggled with since coming back is pressure. In fact, on the season, he has the second-worst QBR under pressure in the entire NFL, second only to Bo Nix. And, of course, we know this Denver Broncos defense can get after it. Particularly worried about Zach Allen on the interior, Nick Bonito, too. But to me, if Sam could just protect the football, they should be able to win this because the quarterback I alluded to on the other side has been struggling, and I think the Seahawks defense will get after it.
1: Seahawks' last win in Denver was in 2006. From the baseball clubhouse, Joe Espada is out after 3 seasons as the Astros manager in Houston. Phillies say they're keeping Don Mattingly as their manager, 2-year contract. ESPN analyst Tim Kirchin.
3: He should be back. He was 24 games over 500 for a team that was really struggling when he arrived. He's Don Mattingly. He's had a lot of managerial experiences. But now, you know this, they're going to have to figure out a bunch of positions on this team. They have multiple player personnel questions, probably way too many for a team that won 93 games last year. So let's not blame Rob Thompson for the slow start.
4: Yep.
3: And let's not blame Don Mattingly for them getting knocked out earlier than they would like. They need some work done on this team, and they're going to have to start it pretty soon.
1: Managers, especially in the National League, certainly in the spotlight this week in the League Championship Series, too.
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0: Number 5.
1: If you showed up a little late for Game 3 of the NLCS, things started without you, as our Bukchami noted.
6: So here we go. Snell ready to work, and the first offering of the game is hit in the air, right field, well struck. Tucker going back, and it's gone! First pitch of the game, Cheerio over the right field wall, into the pavilion, into the sun, and the Brewers have jumped in front, 1-0. Wow!
0: Number 4.
1: Not long until we get to see this for real. But Wednesday, preseason action, and Giannis put on a show. What assist

0: shy of a triple-double. 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
1: Look out, Giannis with Porter defending. A blow-by. Oh, what a play! The blow-by, the perfectly thrown lob for the Nick Richards dunk.
2: Got it again as the Greek Freak on the lob. He no-looks that lob.
3: Number three.
0: On the ice, Avs, Stars go to a shootout. 96.7 FM, the ticket.
4: Stars to win it with a save. Brock Nelson will try and keep it going. A fantastic game tonight. Nelson, the veteran, on to Smith. Stopped by the Stars netminder. And Dallas has come into Colorado and beaten the Avalanche in the shootout. 3-2, the final score.
3: Number two.
0: For the third time in their four wins this season, Capitals finish with at least five goals. Capitals Radio Network.
5: A shot, they score! Justin Hall let it go from the right point. I don't think anyone touched it on the way in. That might be two in two games.
3: Number one.
0: Back to the diamond. Dodgers took the lead in the bottom of the sixth of Game 3, which could have led to some second-guessing for the Brewers had it not been for their top of the seventh pitch.
6: Swing and a high fly ball, right field. This ball's back. This one's got a chance. And it's gone. Into the pavilion over the right field wall. Jake Bowers will touch a ball. And the Brewers have the lead on pitch number 11. What an at bat from Jake Bowers.
0: Jake Bowers, a two-run go-ahead shot. Garrett Mitchell follows that with a solo home run. Back-to-back home runs for the Brewers in the top of the seventh. Blake Snell pitching in the seventh inning for the first time in all of 2026. And he gives up those back-to-back homers. As for extending his starter into the seventh, hindsight, of course, 2020 for skipper Dave Roberts.
7: Through the sixth inning, and then once we got to the seventh inning, I think he retired 13 or 14 in a row, and his stuff was really good. I don't think that they were seeing him well, and I was trying to get him three more hitters, and we had Evan, you know, for that fourth hitter. He had his way with those two lefties and took care of Vaughn, and obviously the leadoff walk hurt. Hasn't given up a home run all year, but it's baseball, and for me, I felt good with where Blake's stuff was at, and, you know, you got to give Bowers credit. He put together another good at bat, which he did at their place, and, you know, spurred that rally, and then right there saw 8-9 pitches, then end up hitting a homer. But yeah, I mean, I had Evan ready, you know, for Pratt right there.
0: Dodgers need a win today to stave off elimination. ALCS plays game 3. That series tied 1-1. Rays and Guardians in Cleveland. Gavin Williams goes for the Guardians.
8: Gonna have to execute the way I know how to. They don't strike out much, and they're going to put the ball in play. They're going to put a lot of pressure on us. So just going to have to execute the best way I know how to.
0: Start of game 3 moved up. Our coverage, 12:30 Eastern time. Straight ahead, the anatomy of what looked like a pitcher's duel. That's next. It's ESPN Radio.
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0: 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From Milwaukee to Los Angeles, the NLCS shifts out west to Dodger Stadium for a crucial Game 3.
7: The pitch. Swing and a high fly ball right field. This ball's back. This one's got a chance. And it's gone! Into the pavilion over the right field wall. Jake Bowers will touch a ball. And the Brewers have the lead on pitch number 11.
0: The Guardians and Rays get set for Game 3 of the ALCS in Cleveland.
8: It means a lot that they trust me to go Game 3, first game in Cleveland, up against, I think, you know, one of their best guys. So it's going to be a good game. I'm really excited for the challenge and the opportunity, like I said.
0: We have the best moments from around the ice in the NHL.
9: Leonard over to Beauvillier with a shot. He lifts that one wide. Lane Hudson deep to the Washington zone, centering, they score. And it's Josh Anderson for the second time tonight to tie it at 3.
0: Plus, the Seahawks and Broncos get set for Thursday Night Football at Mile High.
10: We're playing a real good defense. 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

0: 80. The landscape for Thursday in Major League Baseball getting interesting. Mother Nature taking aim at Cleveland, so baseball moving up the start time for Game 3 by 5 hours. We've got afternoon baseball on Thursday. For the folks in Ohio, maybe a good day to use some of that accrued PTO or get dismissed early from school. ALCS moved up 5 hours. Baseball also moving up the start time of the NLCS by 1 hour. Game 4 getting underway slightly earlier than expected. As for Game 3, the action on Wednesday getting underway early there as well.
1: So here we go. Snell ready to work, and the first offering of the game is hit in the air, right field, well struck. Tucker going back, and it's gone! First pitch of the game, Cheerio over the right field wall into the pavilion, into the sun, and the Brewers have jumped in front, 1-0. Wow!
0: First pitch from there. For the next handful of innings, it was a pitcher's duel between Robert Gasser and Blake Snell.
1: The 1-2. Swing and a miss. Struck him out. That's a half dozen strikeouts for Blake Snell as he mows him down. 1-2-3 in the third. The 1-2. Breaking ball hit on the ground to the right side. There to pick it up, Terang throws to first. Freeman is out. And solid work by Gasser as he goes 5 shutout innings.
0: Dodgers and Brewers went to the sixth with Milwaukee leading 1-0. That first pitch homer, still the difference. Bottom of the sixth. 3 walks, loading the bases with 1 out for the Dodgers.
1: Smith waits the pitch. Swing and a high fly ball. Well struck. Left center field. That ball's back. Off the wall. Hernandez is in. Tucker's on his heels. Ohtani to third. And it's a 2-run double for Will Smith. And the Dodgers have the lead 2-1.
0: Close to a grand slam, but it's a 2-run double instead. Dodgers take the lead. Still had runners at second and third with 1 out, but
1: he's got Ohtani at third, Smith at second. A 1-2 is in there, got him looking, and Edmund is gone on strikes, and Hall able to limit the damage. He strikes out back-to-back hitters to end the inning, and the Dodgers lead 2.
0: L.A. could not add to the lead. They still took a 1-run lead to the 7th. But Milwaukee apparently figures out Blake Snell.
1: Swing and a high fly ball, right field. This ball's back. This one's got a chance. And it's gone. Into the pavilion over the right field wall. Jake Bowers will touch them all. And the Brewers have the lead on pitch number 11. What an at bat from Jake Bowers. And the pitch. Swing and a high fly ball, right field. That ball is back. That ball is gone. And Mitchell will touch them all as they come pouring out of the first base dugout of the Brewers. And Mitchell slowly circles the bases. The Brewers now lead it 4-2.
0: Brewers grabbing the lead in the 7th. They had another run in the 8th, courtesy of a wild pitch. An RBI single from Joey Ortiz in the 9th makes it 6-2. It was just up to Trevor Megill to slam the door.
1: 3-2 pitch. Swing and a foul tip into the mitt of Contreras. And that's the ball game. And the Milwaukee Brewers are 1 win away from the World Series. Megill closes it out. And the Brewers win it 6-2 the final. What a performance by the Brewers.
0: Boog Sciombe calling it right here on ESPN Radio. 6-2 the final. Milwaukee's taken the first 3 of the best of 7. Milwaukee's first 3-0 series lead in franchise history. Brewers were swept by the Dodgers in last year's NLCS. No team in baseball history has swept a playoff series against a team that swept them the previous year. Dodgers trailing 3-0 in a best-of-7 series for the first time since the World Series in 1966. They led this one 2-1 in the 7th. They wind up losing it 6-2. Jake Bowers, his third career postseason home run, his go-ahead shot capping an at-bat that went all the way to 11 pitches. After the win, spoke with our Alden Gonzalez.
2: You did it again, another long at-bat leading to a good result. This one, 11 pitches, leading to the go-ahead home run. Take us through it.
3: Again, it was just

0: don't know, man. Mine went blank, found the flow, went into compete mode, and just happy I put a good swing on it.
1: Jake, what is it about this Brewers offense that anytime the Dodgers seem to be building momentum, you guys would come right back and take it from them?
0: It's not just the offense. It's not just the offense.

0: lot about the bullpen in this series, but today seeing Robert Gasser throw up 5 scoreless innings against that lineup, what was it like watching him work today?
1: Man, so impressive. So impressive what he did. Didn't have the easiest year, but he's been firing on all cylinders for a few months now, and it's been fun to watch.
0: You got a 3-0 lead on the back-to-back reigning champions. How does it feel? What's the mindset moving forward for this team?
1: Mindset's the same, man. Win tonight. We got another game tomorrow. We're going to come out, stay focused, and, keep the same mentality.
2: Jake Bauer's second straight game where he's had an at-bat of at least 11 pitches. Brewers hitting back-to-back home runs for the third time in their playoff history. Those homers coming off Blake Snell.
3: I mean, it's wild that this happened, back-to-back postseasons, but it's part of the game, and it wasn't going to define me, but just frustrated. I was able to lock in just because I was focused. I knew what I needed to do, and, that's part of the game, but, to go over lead off home run to start the game, just frustrating, but I learned from it.
2: Blake Snell, 6-plus innings, gave up ultimately 4 earned runs on 4 hits, walked 2, struck out 9, first time pitching into the 7th inning in 11 starts this season, had retired 14 straight batters before allowing those

0: those three runs in the seventh inning. Dodgers wind up losing. They're in an 0-3 hole. Manager Dave Roberts.
1: Not sure. I haven't digested this one. They're going to run a bullpen game. So just trying to figure out, you know, which guys want to be in there, how you kind of construct the lineup. But I haven't thought about that one yet.
0: See what happens in game four on Thursday as Milwaukee takes the first three. ESPN analyst Tim Kirchin.
2: Buck Showalter called me the other day and he said, Tim, it's not little ball that the Brewers play, it's baseball. And they play the game of baseball better than any team, certainly in the National League. They put the ball in play. They steal bases. They're an elite defensive team. They almost became the first team since the 1959 White Sox to have the best record in baseball with the fewest home runs. They have more ways to score than any team in the major leagues. And yet, in this series, they have out-homered the Dodgers 5-0. This year, the Brewers had only 10 games in which they hit three home runs. That was the fewest such games. And yet, in the biggest game of the season, they hit three home runs to put this away and take a 3-0 lead. Watching the Brewers play is so much fun, and I am hoping that every other team out there is watching the Rays and the Guardians, but especially now the Brewers, because this is the blueprint on how to play the game properly, and they have done it all year.
3: None of this should be a shock to anyone, should it?
2: Scott, they won 103 games this year. They've been a really good team for several years now. But let's not forget, against the Dodgers last year, they got swept. They scored four runs in four games. They hit 118 as a team. And the biggest difference between last year's team and this year is Jake Bowers. Jake Bowers is 31 years old. He's with his fifth Major League team. His home run high in his career coming into this year was 12. He hit 26 home runs this year and is the biggest reason why this offense has gotten even better. And he has now put together the two biggest at-bats in this league championship series. The 12-pitch at-bat for a walk against Yamamoto and then that ridiculous 11-pitch at-bat tonight against Blake Snell with the three-run homer. He has personified what the Brewers are. They find people, they bring them in, and they get better when they get to Milwaukee. So impressive what this kid is doing and what the Brewers are doing.
0: Game four in L.A., Brewers-Dodgers. Brewers going for the sweep. We'll hear it here on ESPN Radio. Our coverage, 7:30 Eastern time. That one's going to follow the afternoon matchup in the ALCS, the one that's been moved up because of weather in Cleveland. Rays, Guardians, our coverage 12:30 Eastern here on ESPN Radio. Right now, SportsCenter all night.
4: Good starting field position for not Lamar Jackson, but Tyler Huntley in at quarterback. Lamar, of course, came up limp after getting tackled on a sack late in that second quarter. He comes to the sideline. He's questionable to return with a lower body injury. He is on the sideline with no helmet and a beanie on.
0: So it sounded last weekend, WBAL Ravens quarterback Lamar Jackson did not practice Wednesday, but as for this weekend, Coach Jesse Minter?
5: It's definitely day-to-day. I think a lot of times those things, right when they happen, you're not sure, and as you gather information, you look at stuff. But again, like to Lamar's credit, he's working his butt off. He's doing everything he can to be out here, and when he's able to be, then he will.
0: Our Adam Schefter gathering information. Sources telling him the two-time MVP has a realistic chance.

0: It's Jeff Saturday, Jason McCourty, Kyle Brandt with Greeny on Get Up.
1: The Ravens plus Lamar Jackson equals what?
2: Yeah, a Super Bowl contender. They're 4-1 right now. I think this is the most slept-on team in the NFL. Jesse Minter's done a good job. They beat a very good Atlanta team with Huntley at the helm. They shut down Bijan Robinson. They forced Penix to beat him from the pocket. Went to overtime, but they found a way to win. It's a good football team, and they are put together well. And if Lamar comes back and plays to his level, it will bring them to it.
3: Yeah, we probably haven't talked enough about Lamar Jackson and Declan Doyle, the new offensive coordinator, and the magic they've been able to make so far. Lamar Jackson being back, this is the same Baltimore Ravens team we've seen in the past, though. Like, it's not going to matter until January comes along.
2: That's true.
3: And Mark Andrews makes a big catch or doesn't fumble the ball. Lamar Jackson is able to make that key play to propel. They're in the same exact boat as, Kyle, you mentioned, of Josh Allen and the Buffalo Bills. Like, this is what we expect. Like, they're a very good football team. They're going to win a ton of games. When the playoffs start, then we'll start talking
4: it's
3: about
4: it. It's dueling Spider-Man teams. They're the Bills of the Beltway, and that's fine. We can get there. Yeah. I'll tell you this, if I'm a Ravens fan, right, I don't love this report. Like, I don't like realistic chance for Lamar. Give him another week. You have Snoop. Give us the next episode. Like, I am ready for the backup quarterback. I don't like rushing. See, Jason, you got it. I'm like, for the culture. I don't like rushing the quarterback at all.
0: Jackson sprained his ankle in the win over the Titans October 4th, then sat out Sunday night's overtime win over the Falcons. All of the Week 6 action getting underway tonight.
5: Seahawks at Broncos.
6: I think if you're the Seattle Seahawks, you got to send a message that you're still a reigning Super Bowl champions and you're going to have a lot to say. And I think if you lose a game like this coming up, I think it spells problems for Seattle.
7: Why would I go out there worried about throwing an interception? Why would I go out there trying to throw every football 50 yards down the field? Just play the play. If the play's there, hit it. If it's not there, check it down, run, throw it away, punt. Who cares? And I have to just remind myself not to play hero ball. It's just one play at a time. Do exactly what I'm supposed to do. And who cares? If the play causes me to throw an interception and I forced it and that was there and I like what I saw, it may happen. It's happened before. It may happen again.
8: You can't play the quarterback position worried about forcing turnovers or worried about throwing an interception. That's the problem. He's not playing the play. I almost feel like Bo Nix has the yips a little bit when it comes to his progression reads.
9: If he didn't get hurt, they could have won the AFC last year.
10: Bo looks like a quarterback whose head is completely and totally spinning.
6: You're the starting quarterback for the Denver Broncos. You don't get injured, the likelihood is that you're in the Super Bowl last year. And here you are talking about, you think about this and you think about that, but then you say, okay, why think about that all? Just run the play. No. You're supposed to be out there being a leader and a stud.
11: No qualifying quarterback has taken longer before throwing this season than Sam Darnold, about 3.25 seconds. That's about 0.4 seconds slower than he was getting the ball out last season.
12: It feels like Sam Darnold is just getting hit far too often, and the sacks are up. And I think it's a combination of playing slow and then drifting.
13: It's like he doesn't know. We don't want to throw interceptions, you know. Like, stay positive, stick to it, trust your reads, take care of the ball.
14: Yeah, obviously, short week. You know, we're rolling. It's another opportunity to go out there and play good football. Obviously learned a lot from last week. I think it's really the same thing of what I said right after the game. You know, just got to be a little bit more decisive.
0: Seahawks, Broncos getting week 6 underway with the Thursday night matchup. Stingy defense early in the season. That's next. SportsCenter All Night continues. It's ESPN Radio.
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1: Here's a look at your weatherology forecast. Cloudy overnight with a low of 48. East winds 5 to 10 miles per hour. Cloudy skies with fog and spots Thursday. Rain showers likely. High temperatures reach up to 57. Cloudy with fog early Thursday night. Rain showers likely. Lows dip down to about 45. I'm meteorologist Jennifer Wojcicki on 1430 ESPN Beaver Dam. Currently, it's 52 degrees.
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1: 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A night ago, 32 teams in action on the ice. It gave us a grand total of 112 goals, the most in the four-year history of the Frozen Frenzy, too shy of the NHL record for the most on any single day. We did not have 100 goals on Wednesday. We did have 13 plus the one awarded for the shootout win in Denver.
2: Stars can win it with a save. Brock Nelson will try and keep it going. A fantastic game tonight. Nelson, the veteran, on to Smith. Stopped by the Stars' netminder. And Dallas has come into Colorado and beaten the Avalanche in the shootout. 3-2, the final score.
1: 96.7 FM, the ticket. Stars get the shootout win. 3-2. Two goals allowed to the Avs. Dallas has allowed 12 goals this season. Fewest in the NHL. 8 goals against in the last 6 games. Stars' last 3 wins against the Avs have all been shootout winners. Goes in the books as a 3-2 win for the Stars. The other 9 goals on Wednesday coming between the Canadiens and the Capitals.
3: Leonard over to Beauvillier with a shot. He lifts that one wide. Lane Hudson sends it through center ice. Deep to the Washington zone. Center, and they score. And it's Josh Anderson for the second time tonight, set up by Alex Newhook to tie it at 3.
1: TSN 690 as Montreal ties it in the second. But then in the third,
4: a shot, they score! Justin Hall let it go from the right point. I don't think anyone touched it on the way in. That might be 2-2 games, and the Capitals have taken a 4-3 lead. Justin Hall gets it for Washington.
1: First Capitals defenseman to score in each of his first 2 games with the franchise. Capitals Radio Network. Washington wins at 5-4 over the Canadiens. They're 3-1 at home this season. They've scored at least 5 goals in 3 of their 4 wins. Alex Ovechkin gets an assist, 760 career assists, 2 behind Nicklas Backstrom for the franchise record. SportsCenter All Night, ESPN Radio. Big weekend coming up for college.

0: college football. Top five matchup between Ohio State and Indiana. Mississippi State, LSU. Alabama, Tennessee. Mizzou, Ole Miss. Oklahoma State, Houston. All matchups involving ranked teams. Ditto for eighth-ranked BYU and number two Notre Dame. Irish, a little banged up. ESPN's Pete Thamel.
1: Leonard Moore missed the Stanford game after suffering a concussion the week earlier in the University of North Carolina game. I've been told that Leonard Moore, although his status is questionable, is on track to come back and play in this game. Obviously, he has to go through concussion protocol, so nothing is given until he does. But I've been told there's optimism for his trajectory to get back for this huge game in Provo. Obviously, he's one of the five best players in the sport. It would obviously be huge for that Notre Dame defense. Also, key for that Notre Dame defense, they get back Kingston Vilamu-Asa, linebacker. He's off the injury report. He'd been dealing with a thumb injury, and we'll find out later this week on Jason Onye, the defensive lineman. He is questionable with an ankle injury.
0: And as for the keys for this matchup, ESPN analyst Roddy Jones and Tom Luganville.
2: I think for BYU, it is imperative they find a way to run the football between the tackles, particularly in the red area. Just two touchdowns and five attempts a week ago versus Iowa State, but it's the physical inside run game that they're lacking with LJ Martin. How do they get it back without him in the lineup?
3: Luke, it's such a big question and topic of conversation that it had Pete Thamel chiming in on the group chat today. That's how you know something is big and important. But I'm looking at that BYU defense and the challenge that it's going to create for Notre Dame offensively. This is the best unit on defense that Notre Dame has seen all year long. The front is incredibly experienced and they are big and physical. At linebacker and in the secondary, they are as athletic as anybody in the country with Kade Uluwave at the linebacker position, who is as quick, as fast, and explosive as anybody at that position in the country. And then Faletau Satuala on the back end is super lengthy at safety. So that BYU defense is going to present some challenges for Notre Dame.
0: College game day will be in Provo. BYU, Notre Dame, huge showdown this weekend. As for the showdown between fourth-ranked Ohio State at number five Indiana, ESPN analyst Greg McElroy.
4: I'm actually going to go with Indiana here, Jay, and it's hard for me right now to watch Indiana and think that I've seen their very best. I don't think I have. And yet still the numbers reflect a very good football team. They're going to have to turn this game into a line of scrimmage battle. The one weak spot right now for Ohio State is their offensive line, and I think Indiana's defensive line can attack that group. They have 49 tackles for loss this year. They have 20 sacks through six games. It's third nationally in both categories. And if you look at last year, that's where they won the game. They sacked Julian Sand five times in the Big Ten championship game. They held Ohio State to just 58 rushing yards on 26 attempts. They're going to have to dominate the line of scrimmage, not just with their defensive line, but also their offensive line by running the football and manufacturing big plays. And they have the personnel at not just wide receiver, but at quarterback to be able to potentially do that.
0: Ohio State and Indiana. From Bloomington, Indiana, 6-0 on the season, trying to stay unbeaten. That's a noon kickoff. Also at noon, number 7, Texas hosting Florida in the SEC. That one will be on ABC. Mississippi State, LSU on ESPN in that matchup of ranked teams. We'll also see top-ranked Georgia this weekend facing Auburn. That one a 3:30 kick on ESPN. An 0-3.

0: Gary Hole. It's a tough deficit. That's next. SportsCenter All Night. It's ESPN Radio.
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6: This week's Fox Brothers Piggly Wiggly High School Athlete of the Week is Peyton Jenkins of Marquezan. Peyton competes on the Hornets cross country and girls basketball teams. One of her favorite high school highlights is scoring 19 points against Fall River her sophomore season. And she says being a Hornet means being proud of the work you do. Congratulations to Peyton Jenkins of Marquezan. She's this week's Fox Brothers Piggly Wiggly High School Athlete of the Week.
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0: Heading into week 6, Unsportsmanlike takes a look this morning. 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
0: Rams' Eric Jackson is still suspended, but it's been cut from 2 games to 1 after that punch following the Monday Night Football game. Baseball moving up game 3 of the ALCS. It's now a matinee matchup thanks to Mother Nature heading into Ohio. Dodgers now have their backs to the wall.
8: Game 3 from Dodger Stadium. So here we go. Snell ready to work. Is hit in the air. Right field. Well struck. Tucker going back and it's gone. First pitch of the game. Cheerio over the right field wall into the pavilion, into the sun. Wow. Pitch. Swing. High fly ball. Right field. This ball's back. This one's got a chance. And it's gone.
9: This is who they are. This is what they do. Trying to move to a game away from the World Series.
10: Our guys have, you know, been battle tested.

0: elimination game. We just got to get a win.
1: Brewers took the first two at home, and then Wednesday they take game three in L.A. 6-2 the final. Brewers were swept by the Dodgers a year ago in the NLCS. Now they're on the verge of sweeping the Dodgers. John Schaube, Doug Glanville, another call of the NLCS for us here on ESPN Radio. Back to L.A. Boog.
2: All right, Jay, thanks very much. And how about the Milwaukee Brewers? They're up 3-0 in the NLCS. One more win, and they're on their way to the World Series. So many places you can go. The performance of Gasser, the performance of D.L. Hall, and then, of course, Bowers and that amazing at-bat for the second time in this series, Doug.
3: And that's what we've seen, a complete team. And they are consistent, and the things that they're good at, they continue to use as pressure points against their opponent. Even the Los Angeles Dodgers did not have answers. And in fact, they counterpunched. The Brewers are always counterpunching. The Dodgers put up two, and it was a little shocking. Uribe has been flawless this postseason. He finally gives up some run. His command isn't there. And right away, when they get into the dugout, they put up three with back-to-back home runs with Bowers and Mitchell. So we heard the postgame when Bowers talking about having each other's back. That's what it seems like they play. Someone has a bad outing, they pick them up in the next inning. And then their bullpen all around that just slaps up zeros. And, you know, so if they get a lead, they hold it. And if they're close, they keep it close. And then they get the hit. So they scored many ways tonight, stole a base, they do it all. And they showed that they can go toe-to-toe with the Dodgers on the road, and it was an exclamation point tonight.
2: Blake Snell was dominant until he wasn't. Yeah. There's one spot that I think everybody agreed the Dodgers had an advantage, and that was the starting rotation, and that just has not impacted things from a Dodger perspective the way they had hoped.
3: Well, it seems like against the Brewers, it's one team where you could have a starting rotation, but you better go nine. And it's hard. Nobody's really going nine. As soon as they come out, they find responses to their bullpen, and they seem to tack on and get you at that weak point. And it seemed like the right lane, right? Blake Snell goes in, and it's like, okay, a couple lefties are coming up. Okay, we'll leave them in. Home run, home run. And then they're just, like, stunned. But that's what the Brewers have done. And once they had that lead, they absolutely held on to it.
2: Glass now goes for the Dodgers. The Brewers didn't even announce a starter, so we'll wait and see whether it's Chad Patrick or Shane Drouin. But regardless, you know the way Milwaukee goes about it, they're going to try and finish off the Dodgers tomorrow in four.
3: Absolutely, and they know that, yes, even if they have a starter go 2-3, they have guys like Aaron Ashby that eat up three more innings. So they're not worried with this bullpen because their bullpen can cover any part of the game. That's their strength. They have guys that match up in any lane, and that's why they continue to protect leads when they get them.
2: Brewers win it 6-2, the final, and they're up 3-0 in this best-of-seven National League Championship Series. For Doug Glanville, I'm John Schaube, right here in your home for every pitch of the World Series, Major League Baseball on ESPN Radio and the ESPN app. Now we send it back to Jay Reynolds in the studio.
1: All right, Boog, Dodgers trailing 3-0 in the best-of-seven series for the first time since the 1966 World Series. In Game 3, they had a 2-1 lead in the seventh inning. But the Brewers rally, get the 6-2 win. Brewers are up 3-0 in the series. First time they've had a 3-0 series lead in franchise history. What has manager Pat Murphy told the team?
4: I don't need to tell them anything. Like we

0: tell them anything. Like, we don't change anything. There's nothing to change. You know, no, the Dodgers are an incredible team that's won back-to-back championships. You think they're not good enough to come back and win a game against us or come back and play well? I know how good they are. Our guys know how good they are. Our guys know what we're up against. But that doesn't change anything. We come out and play the same way every time. No matter how I feel. You know what I mean? Like, this, it really doesn't. You know what I mean? There's no feeling good, feeling bad. It's just onward. You know, like I've said, like, the goal the whole time, from spring training, February 9th, the first day we got together, the goal the whole time is just, like, build a resiliency and a passion for being in the now and a passion for winning tonight, and then let them tap us on the shoulder when it's over.
1: Team to take a 3-0 series lead and a best of seven have gone on to win the series 98% of the time. They're 41-1. The one team to lose was the Yankees in 2004 against the Boston Red Sox. Game four coming up on Thursday. Game three did see Shohei Ohtani in the lineup despite being dropped to sixth. He was on base three times in the loss with a walk. He was hit by a pitch and had a single in the eighth inning. First time since September 1st, he's reached base three times in a game. As for his future as a two-way player, Katie Wu, the Dodgers reporter for The Athletic, earlier on ESPN Radio.
2: The real answer is it's just too soon. And the Dodgers have said nothing that would indicate that they would change that. I think they might change how they deploy him, how they use him. Maybe it's not for a full two-way season. Maybe it's similar to what they did in 2025 when he was coming back from injury and he ramped back up in the second half. But if Shohei Ohtani wants to pitch, he's going to pitch. That's kind of how they got into this predicament this season in the first place, was his insistence that even though he was pitching through some knee pain and right bicep soreness, that he could still return and be a pitcher by this season. I don't fault any player for trying to do everything they can to return back to the field, and especially Shohei, who has not pitched consistently since 2023. But while hindsight is 2020, you look back and you wonder, was his insistence to return to the mound the main cause?

0: cork some champagne. Game 3 of the ALCS comes up today, too. Guardians and Rays, that series tied 1-1 after the first two at the Trop. Game 3 moved up from a 6 p.m. start in Cleveland to 1 o'clock in the afternoon as they're expecting weather to come in. That could bode well for Guardian starter Gavin Williams, ESPN analyst Tim Kirchen.
1: We've seen his numbers in day games against his numbers in night games. He's way better in day games, but he's great wherever he pitches. He led the league, the American League, in strikeouts this year. And, of course, he got the final out of Game 4 against the White Sox and then started Game 5 of the LDS and struck out 12. He is the only pitcher in Major League history to strike out 12 and allow one hit in a winner-take-all game. That's how dominant he was in the winner-take-all game that got the Guardians to the next round. Amazing.
2: As for the Rays, Tim, they're relentless at the plate and on the bases. They've committed one error in five games here in the postseason. But what stands out about the way Kevin Cash uses that bullpen?
1: Well, the bullpen's been great. Every part of their pitching staff has been great. But he has so many big, versatile arms out there. And the way he's used Ian Seymour, who was a starter but now can give them extra innings in relief. Cam Boozer's been great. Kevin Kelly. And Brian Baker, of course. He has four saves and hasn't allowed a hit yet. So you take that elite defense, put the ball in play, really good rotation, and now this bullpen is as hot as it's been all year.
0: Game 3 coming up on Thursday. With the change by Major League Baseball, our coverage starts now at 12:30 Eastern Time. NLCS Game 4, our coverage at 7:30 Eastern. Every pitch of baseball's postseason is here on ESPN Radio. Right now, SportsCenter all night.
3: There's only 7 seconds on the clock. There are no timeouts. This is going to end up in a tie if they don't spike it. Wow. It ends up in a tie.
4: Trying to gain more for the kick. Right calls, honestly. We can go clock it early.
5: I'm happy it wasn't a loss, and I'm sad it wasn't a win. That's how I feel.
0: We're on the verge of week 6, but the head shaking continues from what we saw in week 5, like the Commanders settling for a tie after that botched ending of their game with the Giants. We heard Micah Parsons on his podcast having the back of his former defensive coordinator when they were in Dallas. Dan Quinn, who's now the head coach in Washington.
6: Daniels probably cost my man Dan Quinn his job, to be honest with you.
7: That's tough.
6: To be honest with you. I'm a big Jaden Daniels fan. But the reality is, he probably cost a lot of people their jobs this past weekend.
0: There's been some pushback aimed at Parsons, who's now in Green Bay and not on either team involved. But, says our Stephen A. Smith, why?
8: I think it's fair. I think he's right on the money. I think that we have to take into account this is not just some dude speaking about somebody he doesn't know. He has a relationship with Dan Quinn. Dan Quinn was the defensive coordinator in Dallas for years when he was there. He is no scrub. He is an elite player when he's healthy on the field. He has the credentials to say what he says. He has the relationship with Dan Quinn to justify him sticking his nose into somebody else's business. Because in his eyes, Dan Quinn is his business because that's his former boss as a defensive coordinator. Not to mention the fact that he's absolutely right in terms of what he said. It's nothing that he said wrong about Jaden Daniels. Not only that, he acknowledged the respect that he has for him and the affection that he has for him because he knows the brother can play and he talked about liking him. But there's no doubt about it. When there's 12 seconds left on the clock and you don't have a timeout, as a quarterback in your third year, you're supposed to get rid of the damn football. The last thing you're supposed to do is be running inbounds or getting sacked, which is what Jaden Daniels did. So everything Micah Parsons said is absolutely on the money. Last point. If we can talk about a sport we never played, particularly on that level, how the hell are we going to sit up there with a straight face and look at them who are actually playing the sport and tell them they should be quiet? We can talk about teammates and calling out your teammates or lack of decorum or anything like that. We can talk about those things. But at the end of the day, he ain't a member of the Washington Commanders. He doesn't owe Jaden Daniels anything, okay? If anything, you know what? He's going to side with Dan Quinn. And so it makes perfect sense, but most importantly, he has the credentials to do it. He knows what the hell he's talking about. What he said was absolutely correct, and he said it about a man he supports because it's the man that helped make him the player that he is.
9: I agree with Micah Parsons. I think he is in his right to address this because it's situational football, and I'll disagree with him on one point. He said it would have been different if Jaden Daniels was a rookie. No chance. every high schooler in America that plays quarterback knows, in a 2-minute drill, no matter what the play is, the first thing I do is

check the clock. How many timeouts do I have? What's the situation? So it's inexcusable that, especially because, and you said it, Stephen A., not just 13, 12 seconds here. They had almost 50 seconds when the previous play was called. I don't care.

0: don't care if Dan Quinn read him the Cheesecake Factory menu instead of a play call. The quarterback on the field looks at the clock. You have to know the situation. If a pass play is called, you know, got to throw it out of bounds, can't scrabble around. The reason Micah Parsons is right to throw in his opinion is because it was egregious. I think players should be allowed to critique football because they play it too.
1: ESPN analyst Jordan Rogers. As for Parsons' status, he won't be playing Sunday against the Cowboys, although he did say on his podcast that if this was a Super Bowl week, he would play. He's yet to return to practice from last season's torn ACL, and meniscus remains on the PUP list. As for the status of Caleb Williams in Chicago, ESPN Bears reporter Courtney Cronin.
2: Caleb Williams was back in the fold at walkthrough today. He is listed as a full participant on the injury report. The Bears will have two actual practices Thursday and Friday, which certainly will factor into the decision as to whether he plays in Atlanta in week six. But coming off that extensive 30-minute workout that he had at Lambeau Field last Sunday, this is all very good news. Now, Ben Johnson said it's still fluid as to whether Williams will play and what that quarterback decision will be for the Falcons game, but it's trending in the right direction. Now, behind Williams, though, if he's not able to go, QB2 still up in the air. Ben Johnson said he's deciding between Case Keenum and Tyson Bagent about who will be getting those snaps should Williams not be able to play. But the offense as a whole can certainly benefit from his presence being back out there. Roma Dunze said the number one thing he's missed without Williams is 18's playmaking. Nobody does it quite like him. And in order for this team to reset today, the way that they are trying to move on from that really ugly Green Bay loss, Dunze said you just have to put it behind you and come out with a win. That is truly the only thing that will make this Bears team feel better moving forward.
1: Bears Falcons in Atlanta Sunday. Falcons quarterback Michael Penix expected to start, says he felt good at practice. MRI was positive, as were the imaging results. Penix suffered a rib injury in the final minute of the fourth quarter in the overtime loss to Baltimore. We headed to week six with three unbeaten teams and 3-0-5. Raiders started with three straight wins before their three-point loss to the still unbeaten Chiefs and their week five blowout loss to the Patriots. Time to turn to the first overall pick in the draft. Earlier on the Golics, Mike Senior.
3: They're 3-2. There are four teams in the AFC that are 4-1, and then the next closest teams are all 3-2. They're 3-2. How unfair would that be to the rest of the players on the team if you were to pull Kirk Cousins, who got 12 touchdowns, 4 interceptions, completing over 65% of his passes? I know he doesn't move very well, but all of a sudden you put a rookie in. Think of the rookie mistakes you're going to go through. How could you give up on a team that's 3-2?
1: Raiders host the 4-1 Bills on Sunday. Straight ahead, what are the keys for Thursday? SportsCenter All Night continues. It's ESPN Radio.
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3: 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Week 6 kicks off with a Thursday night matchup in Denver. Seahawks, Broncos. Denver coming off a win over the Chargers, although not that impressive for the Broncos. As for the keys for Seattle in the matchup, ESPN analyst Mina Kimes.
4: Sam Darnold needs to not turn the ball over. Obvious, I know, coming off a game in which the Seahawks turned it over 4 times, 3 inside their own 15-yard line. Very hard to win football games that way. And to be fair, it wasn't entirely Sam Darnold. There were 2 fumbles as well. But something that Darnold has struggled with since coming back is pressure. In fact, on the season, he has the second worst QBR under pressure in the entire NFL, second only to Bo Nix. And of course, we know this Denver Broncos defense can get after it. Particularly worried about Zach Allen on the interior, Nick Bonito too. But to me, if Sam could just protect the football, they should be able to win this, because the quarterback I alluded to on the other side has been struggling, and I think the Seahawks defense will get after it.
3: Seahawks' last win in Denver was in 2006. From the baseball clubhouse, Joe Espada is out after 3 seasons as the Astros manager in Houston. Phillies say they're keeping Don Mattingly as their manager, 2-year contract. ESPN analyst Tim Kirchner.
5: He should be back. He was 24 games over 500 for a team that was really struggling when he arrived. He's Don Mattingly. He's had a lot of managerial experiences. But now, you know this, they're going to have to figure out a bunch of positions on this team. They have multiple player personnel questions. Mm-hmm. Probably way too many for a team that won 93 games last year. So let's not blame Rob Thompson for the slow start.
6: Yep.
5: And let's not blame Don Mattingly for them getting knocked out earlier than they would like. They need some work done on this team, and they're going to have to start it pretty soon.
3: Managers, especially in the National League, certainly in the spotlight this week in the League Championship Series, too.
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3: If you showed up a little late for Game 3 of the NLCS, things started without you, as our Bukchami noted.
8: So here we go. Snell ready to work, and the first offering of the game is hit in the air, right field, well struck. Tucker going back, and it's gone! First pitch of the game, Cheerio over the right field wall, into the pavilion, into the sun, and the Brewers have jumped in front. 1-0. Wow!
2: Number 4.
3: Not long until we get to see this for real, but Wednesday, preseason action, and Giannis put on a show. 1 assist shy of a triple-double. 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
9: Look out, Giannis with Porter defending. A blow-by.
10: 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The perfectly thrown lob for the Nick Richards dunk.
11: Got it again as the Greek Freak on the lob. He no-looks that lob.
2: Number 3.
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12: Stars can win it with a save. Brock Nelson will try and keep it going. A fantastic game tonight. Nelson, the veteran, on to Smith. Stopped by the Stars netminder. And Dallas has come into Colorado and beaten the Avalanche in the shootout. 3-2, the final score.
2: Number 2.
3: For the third time in their 4 wins this season, the Capitals finish with at least 5 goals. Capitals Radio Network.
13: A shot, they score! Justin Hall let it go from the right point. I don't think anyone touched it on the way in. That might be 2 in 2 games.
2: Number 1.
3: Back to the diamond. Dodgers took the lead in the bottom of the 6th of Game 3, which could have led to some second-guessing for the Brewers had it not been for their top of the 7th.
8: Pitch. Swing and a high fly ball right.

0: This ball's back. This one's got a chance. And it's gone. Into the pavilion over the right field wall. Jake Bowers will touch a ball. And the Brewers have the lead on pitch number 11. Wanted it back from Jake Bowers.
1: Jake Bowers, the two-run go-ahead shot. Garrett Mitchell follows that with a solo home run. Back-to-back home runs for the Brewers in the top of the seventh. Blake Snell pitching in the seventh inning for the first time in all of 2026. And he gives up those back-to-back homers. As for extending his starter into the seventh, hindsight, of course, 2020 for skipper Dave Roberts.
2: Through the sixth inning, and then once we got to the seventh inning, I think he retired 13 or 14 in a row, and his stuff was really good. I don't think that they were seeing him well, and I was trying to get him three more hitters, and we had Evan, you know, for that fourth hitter. He had his way with those two lefties and took care of Vaughn, and obviously the leadoff walk hurt. Hasn't given up a homer all year, but it's baseball, and for me, I felt good with where Blake's stuff was at, and, you know, you got to give Bowers credit. He put together another good at bat, which he did at their place, and, you know, spurred that rally, and then right there saw 8-9 pitches, then end up hitting a homer. But yeah, I mean, I had Evan ready, you know, for Pratt right there.
1: Dodgers need a win today to stave off elimination. ALCS plays game 3. That series tied 1-1. Rays and Guardians in Cleveland. Gavin Williams goes for the Guardians.
3: Gonna have to execute the way I know how to. They don't strike out much, and they're going to put the ball in play. They're going to put a lot of pressure on us. So just going to have to execute the best way I know how to.
1: Start of game 3 moved up. Our coverage, 12:30 Eastern time. Straight ahead, the anatomy of what looked like a pitcher's duel. That's next at ESPN Radio.
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0: Chris Canty and me, Michelle Smallman. The 49ers, Chiefs, and Vikings are all undefeated, but I'll tell you why one of them won't make the playoffs. 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
6: 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From Milwaukee to Los Angeles, the NLCS shifts out west to Dodger Stadium for a crucial Game 3.
7: The pitch. Swing and a high fly ball right field. This ball's back. This one's got a chance. And it's gone. Into the pavilion over the right field wall. Jake Bowers will touch a ball. And the Brewers have the lead on pitch number 11.
6: The Guardians and Rays get set for Game 3 of the ALCS in Cleveland.
8: It means a lot that they trust me to go Game 3, first game in Cleveland, up against, I think, you know, one of their best guys. 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I'm really excited for the challenge and the opportunity, like I said.
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9: Leonard over to Beauvillier with a shot. He lifts that one wide. Lane Hudson deep into the Washington zone, center, and they score. And it's Josh Anderson for the second time tonight to tie it at 3.
6: Plus, the Seahawks and Broncos get set for Thursday Night Football at Mile High.
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11: 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The landscape for Thursday in Major League Baseball getting interesting. Mother Nature taking aim at Cleveland, so baseball moving up the start time for Game 3 by 5 hours. We've got afternoon baseball on Thursday. For the folks in Ohio, maybe a good day to use some of that accrued PTO or get dismissed early from school. ALCS moved up 5 hours. Baseball also moving up the start time of the NLCS by 1 hour. Game 4 getting underway slightly earlier than expected. As for Game 3,

0: the action on Wednesday getting underway early there as well.
1: So here we go. Snell ready to work, and the first offering of the game is hit in the air, right field, well struck. Tucker going back, and it's gone! First pitch of the game, Cheerio over the right field wall, into the pavilion, into the sun, and the Brewers have jumped in front, 1-0. Wow!
0: First pitch from there. For the next handful of innings, it was a pitcher's duel between Robert Gasser and Blake Snell.
1: The 1-2. Swing and a miss. Struck him out. That's a half dozen strikeouts for Blake Snell as he mows him down. 1-2-3 in the third. The 1-2. Breaking ball hit on the ground to the right side. There to pick it up, Terang throws to first. Freeman is out. And solid work by Gasser as he goes 5 shutout innings.
0: Dodgers and Brewers went to the sixth with Milwaukee leading 1-0. That first pitch homer, still the difference. Bottom of the sixth, 3 walks, loading the bases with 1 out for the Dodgers.
1: Smith waits the pitch. Swing and a high fly ball, well struck, left center field. That ball's back, off the wall. Hernandez is in. Tucker's on his heels. Otani to third. And it's a 2-run double for Will Smith. And the Dodgers have the lead 2-1.
0: Close to a grand slam, but it's a 2-run double instead. Dodgers take the lead. Still had runners at second and third with 1 out, but
1: he's got Otani at third, Smith at second. A 1-2 is in there, got him looking, and Edmund is gone on strikes, and Hall able to limit the damage. He strikes out back-to-back hitters to end the inning, and the Dodgers lead 2.
0: L.A. could not add to the lead. They still took a 1-run lead to the 7th. But Milwaukee apparently figures out Blake Snell.
1: Swing and a high fly ball, right field. This ball's back. This one's got a chance. And it's gone. Into the pavilion over the right field wall. Jake Bowers will touch a ball. And the Brewers have the lead on pitch number 11. What an at bat from Jake Bowers. And a pitch. Swing and a high fly ball, right field. That ball is back. That ball is gone. And Mitchell will touch them all as they come pouring out of the first base dugout of the Brewers. And Mitchell slowly circles the bases. The Brewers now lead it 4-2.
0: Brewers grabbing the lead in the 7th. They had another run in the 8th, courtesy of a wild pitch. An RBI single from Joey Ortiz in the 9th makes it 6-2. It was just up to Trevor Megill to slam the door.
1: 3-2 pitch. Swing and a foul tip into the mitt of Contreras. And that's the ball game. And the Milwaukee Brewers are 1 win away from the World Series. Megill closes it out. And the Brewers win it 6-2 the final. What a performance by the Brewers.
0: 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Milwaukee's taken the first 3.

0: three of the best of seven. Milwaukee's first 3-0 series lead in franchise history. Brewers were swept by the Dodgers in last year's NLCS. No team in baseball history has swept a playoff series against a team that swept them the previous year. Dodgers trailing 3-0 in a best-of-seven series for the first time since the World Series in 1966. They led this one 2-1 in the seventh. They wind up losing it 6-2. Jake Bowers, his third career postseason home run, his go-ahead shot, capping an at-bat that went all the way to 11 pitches. After the win, spoke with our Aldin Gonzalez.
1: You did it again. Another long at-bat leading to a good result. This one, 11 pitches, leading to the go-ahead home run. Take us through it.
2: No, again, it was just, I don't know, man. Mine went blank, found the flow, went into compete mode, and, just happy I put a good swing on it.
1: Jake, what is it about this Brewers offense that any time the Dodgers seem to be building momentum, you guys would come right back and take it from them?
2: It's not just the offense. It's not just the offense. As a team, we have each other's backs. We have each other's backs. Our only goal in the game is to pick each other up and play for each other, man, and that's what that was about right there.
1: We talked a lot about the bullpen in this series, but today, seeing Robert Gasser throw up five scoreless innings against that lineup, what was it like watching him work today?
2: Man, so impressive. So impressive what he did. Didn't have the easiest year, but he's been firing on all cylinders for a few months now, and it's been fun to watch.
1: You got a 3-0 lead on the back-to-back reigning champions. How does it feel? What's the mindset moving forward for this team?
2: Mindset's the same, man. Win tonight. We got another game tomorrow. We're going to come out, stay focused, and, keep the same mentality.
0: Jake Bowers, second straight game where he's had an at-bat of at least 11 pitches. Brewers hitting back-to-back home runs for the third time in their playoff history. Those homers coming off Blake Snell.
3: I mean, it's wild that that's happened, back-to-back postseasons, but it's part of the game, and it wasn't going to define me, but just frustrated. I was able to lock in just because I was focused. I knew what I needed to do, and, that's part of the game, but, to get a leadoff home run to start the game is just frustrating, but I learned from it.
0: Blake Snell, 6-plus innings, gave up ultimately 4 earned runs on 4 hits, walked 2, struck out 9, first time pitching into the 7th inning in 11 starts this season, had retired 14 straight batters before allowing those 3 runs in the 7th inning. Dodgers wind up losing. They're in an 0-3 hole. Manager Dave Roberts.
4: Not sure. I haven't digested this one. They're going to run a bullpen game. So just trying to figure out, which guys want to be in there, how you kind of construct the lineup. But I haven't thought about that one yet.
0: See what happens in game 4 on Thursday as Milwaukee takes the first 3. ESPN analyst Tim Kirchen.
5: Buck Showalter called me the other day and he said, Tim, it's not little ball that the Brewers play. It's baseball. And they play the game of baseball better than any team, certainly in the National League. They put the ball in play. They steal bases. They're an elite defensive team. They almost became the first team since the 1959 White Sox to have the best record in baseball with the fewest home runs. They have more ways to score than any team in the major leagues. And yet, in this series, they have out-homered the Dodgers 5-0. This year, the Brewers had only 10 games in which they hit 3 home runs. That was the fewest such games. And yet, in the biggest game of the season, they hit 3 home runs to put this away and take a 3-0 lead. Watching the Brewers play is so much fun, and I am hoping that every other team out there is watching the Rays and the Guardians, but especially now the Brewers, because this is the blueprint on how to play the game properly, and they have done it all year.
6: None of this should be a shock to anyone, should it?
5: Scott, they won 103 games this year. They've been a really good team for several years now. But let's not forget, against the Dodgers last year, they got swept. They scored 4 runs in 4 games. They hit 118 as a team. And the biggest difference between last year's team and this year is Jake Bowers. Jake Bowers is 31 years old. He's with his 5th

0: major league team. His home run high in his career coming into this year was 12. He hit 26 home runs this year and is the biggest reason why this offense has gotten even better. And he has now put together the two biggest at-bats in this league championship series. The 12-pitch at-bat for a walk against Yamamoto and then that ridiculous 11-pitch at-bat tonight against Blake Snell with the three-run homer. He has personified what the Brewers are. They find people, they bring them in, and they get better when they get to Milwaukee. So impressive what this kid is doing and what the Brewers are doing.
1: Game four in L.A., Brewers-Dodgers. Brewers going for the sweep. We'll hear it here on ESPN Radio. Our coverage, 7:30 Eastern time. That one's going to follow the afternoon matchup in the ALCS, the one that's been moved up because of weather in Cleveland. Rays, Guardians, our coverage 12:30 Eastern here on ESPN Radio. Right now, SportsCenter all night.
2: Good starting field position for not Lamar Jackson, but Tyler Huntley in at quarterback. Lamar, of course, came up limp after getting tackled on a sack late in that second quarter. He comes to the sideline. He's questionable to return with a lower body injury. He is on the sideline with no helmet and a beanie on.
1: So it sounded last weekend, WBAL Ravens quarterback Lamar Jackson did not practice Wednesday, but as for this weekend, Coach Jesse Minter?
3: It's definitely day-to-day. You know, I think a lot of times those things, right when they happen, you're not sure. And as you gather information, you look at stuff. But again, like to Lamar's credit, he's working his butt off. He's doing everything he can to be out here. And when he's able to be, then he will.
1: Our Adam Schefter gathering information. Sources telling him the two-time MVP has a realistic chance to return Sunday against Cleveland. Jesse Minter saying that Jackson's considered day-to-day, as we heard, with that left ankle injury. ESPN analyst Jeff Saturday, Jason McCourty, Kyle Brandt with Greeny on GetUp.
4: The Ravens plus Lamar Jackson equals what?
5: Yeah, a Super Bowl contender. They're 4-1 right now. I think this is the most slept-on team in the NFL. Jesse Minter's done a good job. They beat

0: A very good Atlanta team with Huntley at the helm. They shut down Bijan Robinson. They forced Penix to beat him from the pocket. Went to overtime, but they found a way to win. It's a good football team, and they are put together well. And if Lamar comes back and plays to his level, it will bring them to it.
1: Yeah, we probably haven't talked enough about Lamar Jackson and Declan Doyle, the new offensive coordinator, and the magic they've been able to make so far. Lamar Jackson being back. This is the same Baltimore Ravens team we've seen in the past, though. Like, it's not going to matter until January comes along.
0: That's true.
1: And Mark Andrews makes a big catch or doesn't fumble the ball. Lamar Jackson is able to make that key play to propel. They're in the same exact boat as Kyle, you mentioned, of Josh Allen and the Buffalo Bills. Like, this is what we expect. Like, they're a very good football team. They're going to win a ton of games. When the playoffs start, then we'll start talking
2: it's
1: about
2: it. It's dueling Spider-Man teams. They're the Bills of the Beltway, and that's fine. We can get there. Yeah. I'll tell you this. If I'm a Ravens fan, right, I don't love this report. Like, I don't like realistic chance for Lamar. Give him another week. You have Snoop. Give us the next episode. Like, I am ready for the backup quarterback. I don't like rushing. See, Jason, I'm for the culture. I don't like rushing the quarterback at all.
3: Jackson sprained his ankle in the win over the Titans October 4th, then sat out Sunday night's overtime win over the Falcons. All of the Week 6 action getting underway tonight.
4: Seahawks at Broncos.
5: I think if you're the Seattle Seahawks, you got to send a message that you're still a reigning Super Bowl champions and you're going to have a lot to say. And I think if you lose a game like this coming up, I think it spells problems for Seattle.
6: Why would I go out there worried about throwing an interception? Why would I go out there trying to throw every football 50 yards down the field? Just play the play. If the play's there, hit it. If it's not there, check it down, run, throw it away, punt. Who cares? And I have to just remind myself not to play hero ball. It's just one play at a time. Do exactly what I'm supposed to do. And who cares? If the play causes me to throw an interception and I forced it and that was there and I like what I saw, it may happen. It's happened before, it may happen again.
7: You can't play the quarterback position worried about forcing turnovers or worried about throwing an interception. That's the problem. He's not playing the play. I almost feel like Bo Nix has the yips a little bit when it comes to his progression reads.
8: If he didn't get hurt, they could have won the AFC last year.
9: Bo looks like a quarterback whose head is completely and totally spinning.
5: You're the starting quarterback for the Denver Broncos. You don't get injured, the likelihood is that you're in the Super Bowl last year. And here you are talking about, you think about this and you think about that, but then you say, okay, why think about that all? Just run the play. No. You're supposed to be out there being a leader and a stud.
10: No qualifying quarterback has taken longer before throwing this season than Sam Darnold, about 3.25 seconds. That's about 0.4 seconds slower than he was getting the ball out last season.
11: It feels like Sam Darnold is just getting hit far too often, and the sacks are up. And I think it's a combination of playing slow and then drifting.
12: It's like he doesn't know. We don't want to throw interceptions, you know. Like, stay positive, stick to it, trust your reads, take care of the ball.
13: Yeah, obviously a short week. You know, we're rolling. It's another opportunity to go out there and play good football. Obviously learned a lot from last week. I think it's really the same thing of what I said right after the game. You know, just got to be a little bit more decisive.
3: Seahawks, Broncos getting week 6 underway with the Thursday night matchup. Stingy defense early in the season. That's next. SportsCenter All Night continues. It's ESPN Radio.
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15: Here's a look at your weatherology forecast. cloudy skies expected overnight with

0: lows around 48. Winds out of the east, 5 to 10 miles per hour. Rain showers likely with fog in spots Thursday. High temperatures reach up to 57. Cloudy skies expected. Showers likely with fog in spots early Thursday night. Lows dip down to about 45. Cloudy skies expected. I'm meteorologist Jennifer Wojcicki on 1430 ESPN Beaver Dam. Right now, 51.
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1: 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A night ago, 32 teams in action on the ice. It gave us a grand total of 112 goals, the most in the four-year history of the Frozen Frenzy, too shy of the NHL record for the most on any single day. We did not have 100 goals on Wednesday. We did have 13 plus the one awarded for the shootout win in Denver.
2: Stars can win it with a save. Brock Nelson will try and keep it going. A fantastic game tonight. Nelson, the veteran, on to Smith. Stopped by the Stars' netminder. And Dallas has come into Colorado and beaten the Avalanche in the shootout. 3-2, the final score.
1: 96.7 FM, the ticket. Stars get the shootout win. 3-2, two goals allowed to the Avs. Dallas has allowed 12 goals this season, fewest in the NHL, 8 goals against in the last 6 games. Stars' last 3 wins against the Avs have all been shootout winners. Goes in the books as a 3-2 win for the Stars. The other 9 goals on Wednesday coming between the Canadiens and the Capitals.
3: Leonard over to Beauvillier with a shot. He lifts that one wide. Lane Hudson sends it through center ice. Deep to the Washington zone. Center, and they score. And it's Josh Anderson for the second time tonight, set up by Alex Newhook to tie it at 3.
1: TSN 690 as Montreal ties it in the second. But then in the third.
4: A shot, they score!

0: they score! Justin Hall let it go from the right point. I don't think anyone touched it on the way in. That might be 2-2 games, and the Capitals have taken a 4-3 lead. Justin Hall gets it for Washington.
1: First Capitals defenseman to score in each of his first two games with the franchise. Capitals Radio Network. Washington wins at 5-4 over the Canadiens. They're 3-1 at home this season. They've scored at least 5 goals in 3 of their 4 wins. Alex Ovechkin gets an assist, 760 career assists, 2 behind Nicklas Backstrom for the franchise record. SportsCenter All Night, ESPN Radio. Big weekend coming up for college football. Top 5 matchup between Ohio State and Indiana. Mississippi State LSU. Alabama Tennessee. Mizzou Ole Miss. Oklahoma State, Houston, all matchups involving ranked teams. Ditto for 8th-ranked BYU and number 2 Notre Dame. Irish, a little banged up, ESPN's Pete Thamel.
2: Leonard Moore missed the Stanford game after suffering a concussion the week earlier in the University of North Carolina game. I've been told that Leonard Moore, although his status is questionable, is on track to come back and play in this game. Obviously, he has to go through concussion protocol, so nothing is given until he does. But I've been told there's optimism for his trajectory to get back for this huge game in Provo. Obviously, he's one of the 5 best players in the sport. It would obviously be huge for that Notre Dame defense. Also, for that Notre Dame defense, they get back Kingston Vilamu-Asa, linebacker. He's off the injury report. He'd been dealing with a thumb injury, and we'll find out later this week on Jason Ognier, the defensive lineman. He is questionable with an ankle injury.
1: And as for the keys for this matchup, ESPN analyst Roddy Jones and Tom Luganville.
3: I think for BYU, it is imperative they find a way to run the football between the tackles, particularly in the red area. Just 2 touchdowns and 5 attempts a week ago versus Iowa State, but it's the physical inside run game that they're lacking with LJ Martin. How do they get it back without him in the lineup?
4: Luke, it's such a big question and topic of conversation that it had Pete Thamel chiming in on the group chat today. That's how you know something is big and important. But I'm looking at that BYU defense and the challenge that it's going to create for Notre Dame offensively. This is the best unit on defense that Notre Dame has seen all year long. The front is incredibly experienced and they are big and physical. At linebacker and in the secondary, they are as athletic as anybody in the country with Kaita Luave at the linebacker position, who is as quick, as fast, and explosive as anybody at that position in the country. And then Faletau Satuala on the back end is super lengthy at safety. So that BYU defense is going to present some challenges for Notre Dame.
1: College game day will be in Provo. BYU, Notre Dame, huge showdown this weekend. As for the showdown between 4th-ranked Ohio State at number 5 Indiana, ESPN analyst Greg McElroy.
5: I'm actually going to go with Indiana here, Jay, and it's hard for me right now to watch Indiana and think that I've seen their very best. I don't think I have. And yet still the numbers reflect a very good football team. They're going to have to turn this game into a line of scrimmage battle. The one weak spot right now for Ohio State is their offensive line, and I think Indiana's defensive line can attack that group. They have 49 tackles for loss this year. They have 20 sacks through 6 games. It's 3rd nationally in both categories. And if you look at last year, that's where they won the game. They sacked Julian Sand 5 times in the Big Ten championship game. They held Ohio State to just 58 rushing yards on 26 attempts. They're going to have to dominate the line of scrimmage, not just with their defensive line, but also their offensive line by running the football and manufacturing big plays. And they have the personnel at not just wide receiver, but at quarterback to be able to potentially do that.
1: Ohio State and Indiana. From Bloomington, Indiana, 6-0 on the season, trying to stay unbeaten. That's a noon kickoff. Also at noon, number 7, Texas hosting Florida in the SEC. That one will be on ABC. Mississippi State, LSU on ESPN in that matchup of ranked teams. We'll also see top-ranked Georgia this weekend facing Auburn. That one a 3:30 kick on ESPN. An 0-3 hole. Tough deficit. That's next. SportsCenter All Night. It's ESPN Radio.
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7: Rams' Larry Jackson is still suspended, but it's been cut from 2 games to 1 after that punch following the Monday Night Football game. Baseball moving up game 3 of the ALCS. It's now a matinee matchup thanks to Mother Nature heading into Ohio. Dodgers now have their backs to the wall.
8: Game 3 from Dodger Stadium. So here we go. Snell ready to work. Is hit in the air. Right field. Well struck. Tucker going back and it's gone. First pitch of the game. Cheerio over the right field wall into the pavilion, into the sun. Wow. Pitch. Swing. High fly ball. Right field. This ball's back. This one's got a chance. And it's gone.
9: This is who they are. This is what they do. Trying to move to a game away from the World Series.
10: Our guys have, you know, been battle tested. It's an elimination game. We just got to get a win.
7: Brewers took the first two at home. And then Wednesday, they take game 3 in L.A. 6-2, the final. Brewers were swept by the Dodgers a year ago in the NLCS. Now they're on the verge of sweeping the Dodgers. John Schaube, Doug Glanville, I'm at the call of the NLCS for us here on ESPN Radio. Back to L.A. Boog?
11: All right, Jay, thanks very much. And how about the Milwaukee Brewers? They're up 3-0 in the NLCS. One more win, and they're on their way to the World.

0: World Series. So many places you can go. The performance of Gasser, the performance of D.L. Hall, and then, of course, Bowers and that amazing at-bat for the second time in this series, Doug.
1: And that's what we've seen, a complete team. And they are consistent, and the things that they're good at, they continue to use as pressure points against their opponent. Even the Los Angeles Dodgers did not have answers. And in fact, they counterpunched. The Brewers are always counterpunching. The Dodgers put up two, and it was a little shocking. Uribe has been flawless this postseason. He finally gives up some run. His command isn't there. And right away, when they get into the dugout, they put up three with back-to-back home runs with Bowers and Mitchell. So we heard the postgame when Bowers talking about having each other's back. That's what it seems like they play. Someone has a bad outing, they pick them up in the next inning. And then their bullpen all around that just slaps up zeros. And, you know, so if they get a lead, they hold it. And if they're close, they keep it close. And then they get the hit. So they scored many ways tonight, stole a base. They do it all. And they showed that they can go toe-to-toe with the Dodgers on the road, and it was an exclamation point tonight.
0: Blake Snell was dominant until he wasn't. Yeah. There's one spot that I think everybody agreed the Dodgers had an advantage, and that was the starting rotation, and that just has not impacted things from a Dodger perspective the way they had hoped.
1: Well, it seems like against the Brewers, it's one team where you could have a starting rotation, but you better go nine. And it's hard. Nobody's really going nine. As soon as they come out, they find responses to their bullpen, and they seem to tack on and get you at that weak point. And it seemed like the right lane, right? Blake Snell goes in, and it's like, okay, a couple lefties are coming up. Okay, we'll leave them in. Home run, and then they're just like stunned. But that's what the Brewers have done. And once they had that lead, they absolutely held on to it.
0: Glass now goes for the Dodgers. The Brewers didn't even announce a starter, so we'll wait and see whether it's Chad Patrick or Shane Drouin. But regardless, you know the way Milwaukee goes about it. They're going to try and finish off the Dodgers tomorrow in four.
1: Absolutely. And they know that, yes, even if they have a starter go 2-3, they have guys like Aaron Ashby that eat up three more innings. So they're not worried with this bullpen because their bullpen can cover any part of the game. That's their strength. They have guys that match up in any lane, and that's why they continue to protect leads when they get them.
0: Brewers win it 6-2, the final, and they're up 3-0 in this best-of-7 National League Championship Series. For Doug Glanville, I'm John Ciambi, right here on your home for every pitch of the World Series, Major League Baseball on ESPN Radio and the ESPN app. Now we send it back to Jay Reynolds in the studio.
2: All right, Boog, Dodgers trailing 3-0 in the best-of-7 series for the first time since the 1966 World Series. In Game 3, they had a 2-1 lead in the 7th inning, but the Brewers rally, get the 6-2 win. Brewers are up 3-0 in the series. First time they've had a 3-0 series lead in franchise history. What has manager Pat Murphy told the team?
3: I don't need to tell them anything. Like, we don't change anything. There's nothing to change. You know, the Dodgers are an incredible team that's won back-to-back championships. You think they're not good enough to come back and win a game against us or come back and play well? I know how good they are. Our guys know how good they are. Our guys know what we're up against. But that doesn't change anything. We come out and play the same way every time. No matter how I feel. You know what I mean? Like, this, it really doesn't. You know what I mean? There's no feeling good, feeling bad. It's just onward. You know, like I've said, like the goal the whole time from spring training, February 9th, the first day we got together, the goal the whole time is just like build a resiliency and a passion for being in the now and a passion for winning tonight and then let them tap us on the shoulder when it's over.
2: Teams that take a 3-0 series lead and a best of seven have gone on to win the series 98% of the time. They're 41-1. The one team to lose was the Yankees in 2004 against the Boston Red Sox. Game 4 coming up on Thursday. Game 3 did see Shohei Ohtani in the lineup despite being dropped to 6th. He was on base 3 times in the loss with a walk. He was hit by a pitch and had a single in the 8th inning. First time since September 1st he's reached base 3 times in a game. As for his future as a two-way player, Katie Wu, the Dodgers reporter for The Athletic, earlier on ESPN Radio.
4: The real answer is it's just too soon. And the Dodgers have said nothing that would indicate that they would change that. I think they might change how they deploy him, how they use him. Maybe it's not for a full two-way season. Maybe it's similar to what they did in 2025 when he was coming back from injury and he ramped back up in the second half.

0: But if Shohei Ohtani wants to pitch, he's going to pitch. That's kind of how they got into this predicament this season in the first place, was his insistence that even though he was pitching through some knee pain and right bicep soreness, that he could still return and be a pitcher by this season. I don't fault any player for trying to do everything they can to return back to the field, and especially Shohei, who has not pitched consistently since 2023. But while hindsight is 2020, you look back and you wonder, was his insistence to return to the mound the main cause in his lack of ability right now?
1: The NLCS could come to an end Thursday. Dodgers trying to avoid a sweep and force a game five. Brewers looking to uncork some champagne. Game three of the ALCS comes up today, too. Guardians and Rays, that series tied 1-1 after the first two at the Trop. Game three moved up from a 6 p.m. start in Cleveland to 1 o'clock in the afternoon as they're expecting weather to come in. That could bode well for Guardian starter Gavin Williams. ESPN analyst Tim Kirchen.
2: We've seen his numbers in day games against his numbers in night games. He's way better in day games, but he's great wherever he pitches. He led the league, the American League, in strikeouts this year. And, of course, he got the final out of Game 4 against the White Sox and then started Game 5 of the LDS and struck out 12. He is the only pitcher in Major League history to strike out 12 and allow one hit in a winner-take-all game. That's how dominant he was in the winner-take-all game that got the Guardians to the next round. Amazing.
3: As for the Rays, Tim, they're relentless at the plate and on the bases. They've committed one error in five games here in the postseason. But what stands out about the way Kevin Cash uses that bullpen?
2: Well, the bullpen's been great. Every part of their pitching staff has been great. But he has so many big, versatile arms out there. And the way he's used Ian Seymour, who was a starter but now can give them extra innings in relief. Cam Boozer's been great. Kevin Kelly. And Brian Baker, of course. He has four saves and hasn't allowed a hit yet. So you take that elite defense, put the ball in play, really good rotation, and now this bullpen is as hot as it's been all year.
1: Game three coming up on Thursday with the change by Major League Baseball. Our coverage starts now at 12:30 Eastern time. NLCS Game 4, our coverage at 7:30 Eastern. Every pitch of baseball's postseason is here on ESPN.

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1: There's only 7 seconds on the clock. There are no timeouts. This is going to end up in a tie if they don't spike it. Wow. It ends up in a tie.
2: Trying to gain more for the kick. Right call is honestly late. We can go clock it early.
3: I'm happy it wasn't a loss, and I'm sad it wasn't a win. That's how I feel.
0: We're on the verge of week six, but the head shaking continues from what we saw in week five, like the Commanders settling for a tie after that botched ending of their game with the Giants. We heard Micah Parsons on his podcast having the back of his former defensive coordinator when they were in Dallas. Dan Quinn, who's now the head coach in Washington.
4: Jalen Daniels probably cost my man Dan Quinn his job, to be honest with you.
5: That's tough.
4: To be honest with you. And I'm a big Jalen Daniels fan. But the reality is, like, he probably cost a lot of people their jobs this past weekend.
0: There's been some pushback aimed at Parsons, who's now in Green Bay and not on either team involved. But, says our Stephen A. Smith, why?
6: I think it's fair. I think he's right on the money. I think that we have to take into account this is not just some dude speaking about somebody he doesn't know. He has a relationship with Dan Quinn. Dan Quinn was the defensive coordinator in Dallas for years when he was there. He is no scrub. He is an elite player when he's healthy on the field. He has the credentials to say what he says. He has the relationship with Dan Quinn to justify him sticking his nose into somebody else's business. Because in his eyes, Dan Quinn is his business because that's his former boss as a defensive coordinator. Not to mention the fact that he's absolutely right in terms of what he said. It's nothing that he said wrong about Jalen Daniels. Not only that, he acknowledged the respect that he has for him and the affection that he has for him because he knows the brother can play, and he talked about liking him. But there's no doubt about it. When there's 12 seconds left on the clock and you don't have a timeout, as a quarterback in your third year, you're supposed to get rid of the damn football. The last thing you're supposed to do is be running inbounds or getting sacked, which is what Jaden Daniels did. So everything Micah Parsons said is absolutely on the money. Last point. If we can talk about a sport we never played, particularly on that level, how the hell are we going to sit up there with a straight face and look at them who are actually playing the sport and tell them they should be quiet? We can talk about teammates and calling out your teammates or lack of decorum or anything like that. We can talk about those things. But at the end of the day, he ain't a member of the Washington Commanders. He doesn't owe Jaden Daniels anything, okay? If anything, you know what? He's going to side with Dan Quinn. And so it makes perfect sense, but most importantly, he has the credentials to do it. He knows what the hell he's talking about. What he said was absolutely correct, and he said it about a man he supports because it's the man that helped make him the player that he is.
7: I agree with Micah Parsons. I think he is in his right to address this because it's situational football. And I'll disagree with him on one point. He said it would have been different if Jaden Daniels was a rookie. No chance. Every high schooler in America that plays quarterback knows in a two-minute drill, no matter what the play is, the first thing I do is check the clock. How many timeouts do I have? What's the situation? So it's inexcusable that, especially because, and you said it, Stephen A., not just 13, 12 seconds here. They had almost 50 seconds when the previous play was called. I don't care if Dan Quinn read him the Cheesecake Factory menu instead of a play call. The quarterback on the field looks at the clock. You have to know the situation. If a pass play is called, you know, got to throw it out of bounds, can't scrabble around. The reason Micah Parsons is right to throw in his opinion is because it was egregious. I think players should be allowed to critique football because they play it too.
0: ESPN analyst Jordan Rogers. As for Parsons' status, he won't be playing Sunday against the Cowboys, although he did say on his podcast that if this was a Super Bowl week, he would play. He's yet to return to practice from last season's torn ACL, and meniscus remains on the PUP list. As for the status of Caleb Williams in Chicago, ESPN Bears reporter Courtney Cronin.
8: Caleb Williams was back in the fold at walkthrough today. He is listed as a full participant on the injury report. The Bears will have two actual practices Thursday and Friday, which certainly will factor into the decision as to whether he plays in Atlanta in week six. But coming off that extensive 30-minute workout that he had at Lambeau Field last Sunday, this is all very good news. Now, Ben Johnson said it's still fluid as to whether Williams will play and what that quarterback decision will be for the Falcons game, but it's trending in the right direction. Now, behind Williams, though, if he's not able to go, QB2, still up in the air. Ben Johnson said he's deciding between Case Keenum and Tyson Bagent about who will be getting those snaps should Williams not be able to play, but the offense as a whole can certainly benefit from his presence being back out there. Roma Dunze said the number one thing he's missed without Williams is 18's playmaking. Nobody does it quite like him. And in order for this team to reset today, the way that they are trying to move on from that really ugly

0: Green Bay loss. Odunze said you just have to put it behind you and come out with a win. That is truly the only thing that will make this Bears team feel better moving forward.
1: Bears, Falcons in Atlanta Sunday. Falcons quarterback Michael Penix expected to start, says he felt good at practice. MRI was positive, as were the imaging results. Penix suffered a rib injury in the final minute of the fourth quarter in the overtime loss to Baltimore. We head into week six with three unbeaten teams and 3-0-5. Raiders started with three straight wins before their three-point loss to the still unbeaten Chiefs and their week five blowout loss to the Patriots. Time to turn to the first overall pick in the draft. Earlier on the Golics, Mike Senior.
2: They're 3-2. There are four teams in the AFC that are 4-1, and then the next closest teams are all 3-2. They're 3-2. How unfair would that be to the rest of the players on the team if you were to pull Kirk Cousins, who has 12 touchdowns, 4 interceptions, completing over 65% of his passes? I know he doesn't move very well, but all of a sudden you put a rookie in. Think of the rookie mistakes you're going to go through. How could you give up on a team that's 3-2?
1: Raiders host the 4-1 Bills on Sunday. Straight ahead,

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0: 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Week 6 kicks off with a Thursday night matchup in Denver. Seahawks, Broncos. Denver coming off a win over the Chargers, although not that impressive for the Broncos. As for the keys for Seattle in the matchup, ESPN analyst Mina Kimes.
12: Sam Darnold needs to not turn the ball over. Obvious, I know, coming off a game in which the Seahawks turned it over 4 times, 3 inside their own 15-yard line. Very hard to win football games that way. And to be fair, it wasn't entirely Sam Darnold. There were 2 fumbles as well. But something that Darnold has struggled with since coming back is pressure. In fact, on the season, he has the second-worst QBR under pressure in the entire NFL, second only.

0: to Bo Nix. And of course, we know this Denver Broncos defense can get after it. Particularly worried about Zach Allen on the interior, Nick Bonito too. But to me, if Sam could just protect the football, they should be able to win this because the quarterback I alluded to on the other side has been struggling, and I think the Seahawks defense will get after it.
1: Seahawks' last win in Denver was in 2006. From the baseball clubhouse, Joe Espada is out after three seasons as the Astros manager in Houston. Phillies say they're keeping Don Mattingly as their manager, 2-year contract. ESPN analyst Tim Kirchin.
2: He should be back. He was 24 games over 500 for a team that was really struggling when he arrived. He's Don Mattingly. He's had a lot of managerial experiences. But now, you know this, they're going to have to figure out a bunch of positions on this team. They have multiple player personnel questions, probably way too many for a team that won 93 games last year. So let's not blame Rob Thompson for the slow start.
3: Yep.
2: And let's not blame Don Mattingly for them getting knocked out earlier than they would like. They need some work done on this team, and they're going to have to start it pretty soon.
1: Managers, especially in the National League, certainly in the spotlight this week in the League Championship Series, too.
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1: If you showed up a little late for Game 3 of the NLCS, things started without you, as our Bukchami noted.
6: So here we go. Snell ready to work, and the first offering of the game is hit in the air, right field, well struck. Tucker going back, and it's gone! First pitch of the game, Cheerio over the right field wall, into the pavilion, into the sun, and the Brewers have jumped in front. 1-0. Wow!
4: Number 4.
1: Not long until we get to see this for real, but Wednesday, preseason action, and Giannis put on a show. One assist shy of a triple-double. WPLG Local 10.
7: Look out, Giannis with Porter defending. A blow-by.
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7: 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The blow-by, the perfectly thrown lob for the Nick Richards dunk.
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9: Stars can win it with a save. Brock Nelson will try and keep it going. A fantastic game tonight. Nelson, the veteran, on to Smith. Stopped by the Stars netminder. And Dallas has come into Colorado and beaten the Avalanche in the shootout. 3-2, the final score.
4: Number 2.
1: For the third time in their 4 wins this season, the Capitals finish with at least 5 goals. Capitals Radio Network.
10: A shot, they score! Justin Hall, let it go from the right point! I don't think anyone touched it on the way in! That might be 2-2 games!
4: Number 1.
1: Back to the diamond. Dodgers took the lead in the bottom of the 6th of Game 3, which could have led to some second-guessing for the Brewers had it not been for their top of the 7th pitch.
6: Swing and a high fly ball, right field. This ball's back. This one's got a chance. And it's gone. Into the pavilion over the right field wall. Jake Bowers will touch a ball. And the Brewers have the lead on pitch number 11. What an at bat from Jake Bowers.
1: Jake Bowers, the 2-run go-ahead shot. Garrett Mitchell follows that with a solo home run. Back-to-back home runs for the Brewers in the top of the 7th. Blake Snell pitching in the 7th inning for the first time in all of 2026. And he gives up those back-to-back homers. As for extending his starter into the 7th, hindsight, of course, 2020 for skipper Dave Roberts.
11: Through the 6th inning, and then once we got to the 7th inning, I think he retired 13 or 14 in a row, and his stuff was really good. I don't think that they were seeing him well, and I was trying to get him 3 more hitters, and we had Evan, you know, for that 4th hitter. He had his way with those 2 lefties and took care of Vaughn, and obviously the leadoff walk hurt. Hasn't given up a homer all year, but it's baseball, and for me, I felt good with where Blake's stuff was at, and, you know, you got to give Bowers credit. He put together another good at-bat, which he did at their place and, you know, spurred that rally. And then right there, saw 8-9 pitches, then end up hitting a homer. But yeah, I mean, I had Evan ready, you know, for Pratt right there.
1: Dodgers need a win today to stave off elimination. ALCS plays Game 3. That series tied 1-1. Rays and Guardians in Cleveland. Gavin Williams goes for the Guardians.
12: Gonna have to execute the way I know how to. They don't strike out much, and
3: They're going to put the ball in play. They're going to put a lot of pressure on us. So just going to have to execute the best way I know how to.
1: Start of game three moved up. Our coverage, 12:30 Eastern time. Straight ahead, the anatomy of what looked like a pitcher's duel. That's next. It's ESPN Radio.
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4: 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From Milwaukee to Los Angeles, the NLCS shifts out west to Dodger Stadium for a crucial game three.
5: The pitch. Swing and a high fly ball right field. This ball's back. This one's got a chance. And it's gone. Into the pavilion over the right field wall. Jake Bowers will touch a ball. And the Brewers have the lead on pitch number 11.
4: The Guardians and Rays get set for game three of the ALCS in Cleveland.
6: It means a lot that they trust me to go game three, first game in Cleveland, up against, I think, you know, one of their best guys. So it's going to be a good game. I'm really excited for the challenge and the opportunity, like I said.
4: We have the best moments from around the ice in the NHL.
7: Leonard over to Beauvillier with a shot. He lifts that one wide. Lane Hudson deep into the Washington zone, center, and they score. And it's Josh Anderson for the second time tonight to tie it at three.
4: Plus, the Seahawks and Broncos get set for Thursday night football at Mile High.
8: We're playing a real good defense. 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
9: 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The landscape for Thursday in Major League Baseball getting interesting. Mother Nature taking aim at Cleveland, so baseball moving up the start time for Game 3 by 5 hours. We've got afternoon baseball on Thursday. For the folks in Ohio, maybe a good day to use some of that accrued PTO. Or get dismissed early from school. ALCS moved up 5 hours. Baseball also moving up the start time of the NLCS by 1 hour. Game 4 getting underway slightly earlier than expected. As for game 3, the action on Wednesday getting underway early there as well.
10: So here we go. Snell ready to work, and the first offering of the game is hit in the air. Right field, well struck. Tucker going back, and it's gone! First pitch of the game, Cheerio over the right field wall into the pavilion, into the sun, and the Brewers have jumped in front 1-0. Wow!
9: First pitch from there. For the next handful of innings, it was a pitcher's duel between Robert Gasser and Blake Snell.
10: The 1-2. Swing and a miss. Struck him out. That's a half dozen strikeouts for Blake Snell.

0: as he mows him down. 1-2-3 in the third. 1-2. Breaking ball hit on the ground to the right side. There to pick it up, Terang throws to first. Freeman is out. And solid work by Gasser as he goes 5 shutout innings.
1: Dodgers and Brewers went to the sixth with Milwaukee leading 1-0. That first pitch homer, still the difference. Bottom of the sixth. 3 walks, loading the bases with 1 out for the Dodgers.
0: Smith waits the pitch. Swing and a high fly ball. Well struck. Left center field. That ball's back. Off the wall. Hernandez is in. Tucker's on his heels. Ohtani to third. And it's a 2-run double for Will Smith. And the Dodgers have the lead 2-1.
1: Close to a grand slam, but it's a 2-run double instead. Dodgers take the lead. Still had runners at second and third with 1 out, but
0: he's got Ohtani at third, Smith at second. A 1-2 is in there, got him looking, and Edmund is gone on strikes, and Hall able to limit the damage. He strikes out back-to-back hitters to end the inning, and the Dodgers lead 2.
1: L.A. could not add to the lead. They still took a 1-run lead to the 7th. But Milwaukee apparently figures out Blake Snell.
0: Swing and a high fly ball, right field. This ball's back. This one's got a chance. And it's gone. Into the pavilion over the right field wall. Jake Bowers will touch a ball. And the Brewers have the lead on pitch number 11. What an at bat from Jake Bowers.
2: And the pitch.
0: Swing and a high fly ball, right field. That ball is back. That ball is gone. And Mitchell will touch them all as they come pouring out of the first base dugout of the Brewers. And Mitchell slowly circles the bases. The Brewers now lead it 4-2.
1: Brewers grabbing the lead in the 7th. They had another run in the 8th, courtesy of a wild pitch. An RBI single from Joey Ortiz in the 9th makes it 6-2. It was just up to Trevor Megill to slam the door.
0: 3-2 pitch. Swing and a foul tip into the mitt of Contreras. And that's the ball game. And the Milwaukee Brewers are 1 win away from the World Series. Megill closes it out. And the Brewers win it 6-2 the final. What a performance by the Brewers.
1: Boog Shambi calling it right here on ESPN Radio. 6-2 the final. Milwaukee's taken the first 3 of the best of 7. Milwaukee's first 3-0 series lead in franchise history. Brewers were swept by the Dodgers in last year's NLCS. No team in baseball history has swept a playoff series against a team that swept them the previous year. Dodgers trailing 3-0 in a best-of-7 series for the first time since the World Series in 1966.

0: 66. They led this one 2-1 in the seventh. They wind up losing it 6-2. Jake Bowers, his third career postseason home run, his go-ahead shot capping an at-bat that went all the way to 11 pitches. After the win, spoke with our Aldin Gonzalez.
1: You did it again. Another long at-bat leading to a good result. This one, 11 pitches, leading to the go-ahead home run. Take us through it.
2: No, again, it was just, I don't know, man. Mine went blank, found the flow, went into compete mode, and, just happy I put a good swing on it.
1: Jake, what is it about this Brewers offense that any time the Dodgers seem to be building momentum, you guys would come right back and take it from them?
2: It's not just the offense. It's not just the offense. As a team, we have each other's backs. We have each other's backs. Our only goal in the game is to pick each other up and play for each other, man, and that's what that was about right there.
1: We talked a lot about the bullpen in this series, but today, seeing Robert Gasser throw up five scoreless innings against that lineup, what was it like watching him work today?
2: Man, so impressive. So impressive what he did. Didn't have the easiest year, but he's been firing on all cylinders for a few months now, and it's been fun to watch.
1: You got a 3-0 lead on the back-to-back reigning champions. How does it feel? What's the mindset moving forward for this team?
2: Mindset's the same, man. Win tonight. We got another game tomorrow. We're going to come out, stay focused, and, keep the same mentality.
0: Jake Bowers, second straight game where he's had an at-bat of at least 11 pitches. Brewers hitting back-to-back home runs for the third time in their playoff history. Those homers coming off Blake Snell.
3: I mean, it's wild that that's happened, back-to-back postseasons, but it's part of the game, and it wasn't going to define me, but just frustrated. I was able to lock in just because I was focused. I knew what I needed to do, and that's part of the game, but to give up a leadoff home run to start the game is just frustrating, but I learned from it.
0: Blake Snell, 6-plus innings, gave up ultimately 4 earned runs on 4 hits, walked 2, struck out 9, first time pitching into the 7th inning in 11 starts this season, had retired 14 straight batters before allowing those 3 runs in the 7th inning. Dodgers wind up losing. They're in an 0-3 hole. Manager Dave Roberts.
4: Not sure. I haven't digested this one. They're going to run a bullpen game. So just trying to figure out, which guys want to be in there, how you kind of construct the lineup. But I haven't thought about that one yet.
0: See what happens in game 4 on Thursday as Milwaukee takes the first 3. ESPN analyst Tim Kirchen.
5: Buck Showalter called me the other day and he said, Tim, it's not little ball that the Brewers play. It's baseball. And they play the game of baseball better than any team, certainly in the National League. They put the ball in play. They steal bases. They're an elite defensive team. They almost became the first team since the 1959 White Sox to have the best record in baseball with the fewest home runs. They have more ways to score than any team in the major leagues. And yet, in this series, they have out-homered the Dodgers 5-0. This year, the Brewers had only 10 games in which they hit 3 home runs. That was the fewest such games. And yet, in the biggest game of the season, they hit 3 home runs to put this away and take a 3-0 lead. Watching the Brewers play is so much fun, and I am hoping that every other team out there is watching the Rays and the Guardians.

0: Titans, but especially now the Brewers, because this is the blueprint on how to play the game properly, and they have done it all year.
1: None of this should be a shock to anyone, should it?
0: Scott, they won 103 games this year. They've been a really good team for several years now. But let's not forget, against the Dodgers last year, they got swept. They scored four runs in four games. They hit 118 as a team. And the biggest difference between last year's team and this year is Jake Bowers. Jake Bowers is 31 years old. He's with his fifth Major League team. His home run high in his career coming into this year was 12. He hit 26 home runs this year and is the biggest reason why this offense has gotten even better. And he has now put together the two biggest at-bats in this league championship series. The 12-pitch at-bat for a walk against Yamamoto and then that ridiculous 11-pitch at-bat tonight against Blake Snell with the three-run homer. He has personified what the Brewers are. They find people, they bring them in, and they get better when they get to Milwaukee. So impressive what this kid is doing and what the Brewers are doing.
2: Game four in L.A., Brewers-Dodgers. Brewers going for the sweep. We'll hear it here on ESPN Radio. Our coverage, 7:30 Eastern time. That one's going to follow the afternoon matchup in the ALCS, the one that's been moved up because of weather in Cleveland. Rays, Guardians, our coverage 12:30 Eastern here on ESPN Radio. Right now, SportsCenter all night.
3: Good starting field position for not Lamar Jackson, but Tyler Huntley in at quarterback. Lamar, of course, came up limp after getting tackled on a sack late in that second quarter. He comes to the sideline. He's questionable to return with a lower body injury. He is on the sideline with no helmet and a beanie on.
2: So it sounded last weekend, WBAL Ravens quarterback Lamar Jackson did not practice Wednesday, but as for this weekend, Coach Jesse Minter?
4: It's definitely day-to-day. You know, I think a lot of times those things, right when they happen, you're not sure. And as you gather information, you look at stuff. But again, like to Lamar's credit, he's working his butt off. He's doing everything he can to be out here. And when he's able to be, then he will.
2: Our Adam Schefter gathering information. Sources telling him the two-time MVP has a realistic chance to return Sunday against Cleveland. Jesse Minter saying that Jackson's considered day-to-day, as we heard, with that left ankle injury. ESPN analyst Jeff Saturday, Jason McCourty, Kyle Brandt with Greeny on GetUp.
5: The Ravens plus Lamar Jackson equals what?
6: Yeah, a Super Bowl contender. They're 4-1 right now. I think this is the most slept-on team in the NFL. Jesse Minter's done a good job. They beat a very good Atlanta team with Huntley at the helm. They shut down Bijan Robinson. They forced Penix to beat him from the pocket. Went to overtime, but they found a way to win. It's a good football team, and they are put together well. And if Lamar comes back and plays to his level, it will bring them to it.
7: Yeah, we probably haven't talked enough about Lamar Jackson and Declan Doyle, the new offensive coordinator, and the magic they've been able to make so far. Lamar Jackson being back, this is the same Baltimore Ravens team we've seen in the past, though. Like, it's not going to matter until January comes along.
6: That's true.
7: And Mark Andrews makes a big catch or doesn't fumble the ball. Lamar Jackson is able to make that key play to propel. They're in the same exact boat as Kyle, you mentioned, of Josh Allen and the Buffalo Bills. Like, this is what we expect. Like, they're a very good football team. They're going to win a ton of games. When the playoffs start, then we'll start talking
8: about it.
7: It's
8: dueling Spider-Man teams. They're the Bills of the Beltway, and that's fine. We can get there. Yeah. I'll tell you this, if I'm a Ravens fan, right, I don't love this report. Like, I don't like realistic chance for Lamar. Give him another week. You have Snoop. Give us the next episode. Like, I'm ready for the backup quarterback. I don't like rushing. See, Jason, you got it. I'm like for the culture. I don't like rushing the quarterback at all.
2: Jackson sprained his ankle in the win over the Titans October 4th, then sat out Sunday night's overtime win over the Falcons. All of the Week 6 action getting underway tonight.
9: Seahawks at Broncos.
10: I think if you're the Seattle Seahawks, you got to send a message that you're still a reigning Super Bowl champions and you're going to have a lot to say. And I think if you lose a game like this coming up, I think it spells problems for Seattle.
11: Why would I go out there worried about throwing an interception? Why would I go out there trying to throw every football 50 yards down the field? Just play the play. If the play's there, hit it. If it's not there, check it down, run, throw it away, punt. Who cares? And I have to just remind myself not to play hero ball. It's just one play at a time. Do exactly what I'm supposed to do. And who cares? If the play causes me to throw an interception and I forced it and that was there and I like what I saw, it may happen. It's happened before, it may happen again.

0: play the quarterback position, worried about forcing turnovers or worried about throwing an interception. That's the problem. He's not playing the play. I almost feel like Bo Nix has the yips a little bit when it comes to his progression reads.
1: If he didn't get hurt, they could have won the AFC last year.
2: Bo looks like a quarterback whose head is completely and totally spinning.
3: You're the starting quarterback for the Denver Broncos. You don't get injured. The likelihood is that you're in the Super Bowl last year. And here you are talking about, you think about this and you think about that, but then you say, okay, why think about that all? Just run the play. No. You're supposed to be out there being a leader and a stud.
4: No qualifying quarterback has taken longer before throwing this season than Sam Darnold, about 3.25 seconds. That's about 0.4 seconds slower than he was getting the ball out last season.
5: It feels like Sam Darnold is just getting hit far too often, and the sacks are up. And I think it's a combination of playing slow and then drifting.
6: It's like he doesn't know. We don't want to throw interceptions, you know. Like, stay positive, stick to it, trust your reads, take care of the ball.
7: Yeah, obviously a short week. You know, we're rolling. Just another opportunity to go out there and play good football. Obviously learned a lot from last week. I think it's really the same thing of what I said right after the game. You know, just got to be a little bit more decisive.
8: Seahawks Broncos getting week 6 underway with the Thursday night matchup. Stingy defense early in the season. That's next. SportsCenter All Night continues. It's ESPN Radio.
9: 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Arch Manning leads the Longhorns into a pivotal showdown with the Florida Gators. 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
14: Here's a look at your weatherology forecast. Cloudy skies expected overnight with lows around 48. Winds out of the east, 5 to 10 miles per hour. Rain showers likely with fog and spots Thursday. High temperatures reach up to 57. Cloudy skies expected. Showers likely with fog and spots early Thursday night. Lows dip down to about 45. Cloudy skies expected. I'm meteorologist Jennifer Wojcicki on 1430 ESPN Beaver Dam. Right now, 52.
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1: 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A night ago, 32 teams in action on the ice. It gave us a grand total of 112 goals, the most in the four-year history of the Frozen Frenzy, too shy of the NHL record for the most on any single day. We did not have 100 goals on Wednesday. We did have 13, plus the one awarded for the shootout win in Denver.
2: Stars to win it with a save. Brock Nelson will try and keep it going. A fantastic game tonight. Nelson, the veteran, on to Smith. Stopped by the Stars' netminder. And Dallas has come into Colorado and beaten the Avalanche in the shootout. 3-2, the final score.
1: 96.7 FM, the ticket. Stars get the shootout win. 3-2. Two goals allowed to the Avs. Dallas has allowed 12 goals this season. Fewest in the NHL. 8 goals against in the last 6 games. Stars' last 3 wins against the Avs have all been shootout winners. Goes in the books as a 3-2 win for the Stars. The other 9 goals on Wednesday coming between the Canadiens and the Capitals.
3: Leonard over to Beauvillier with a shot. He lifts that one wide. Lane Hudson sends it through center ice. Deep to the Washington zone. Center, and they score. And it's Josh Anderson for the second time tonight, set up by Alex Newhook to tie it at 3.
1: TSN 690 as Montreal ties it in the second. But then in the third,
4: a shot, they score! Justin Hall let it go from the right point. I don't think anyone touched it on the way in. That might be 2-2 games, and the Capitals have taken a 4-3 lead. Justin Hall gets it for Washington.
1: First Capitals defenseman to score in each of his first 2 games with the franchise. Capitals Radio Network. Washington wins at 5-4 over the Canadiens. They're 3-1 at home this season. They've scored at least 5 goals in 3 of their 4 wins. Alex Ovechkin gets an assist, 760 career assists, 2 behind Nicklas Backstrom for the franchise record. SportsCenter All Night, ESPN Radio. Big weekend coming up for college football. Top 5 matchup between Ohio State and Indiana. Mississippi State LSU. Alabama Tennessee. Mizzou Ole Miss. Oklahoma State, Houston, all matchups involving ranked teams. Ditto for 8th-ranked BYU and number 2 Notre Dame. Irish, a little banged up, ESPN's Pete Thamel.
5: Leonard Moore missed the Stanford game after suffering a concussion the week earlier in the University of North Carolina game. I've been told that Leonard Moore, although his status is questionable, is on track to come back and play in this game. Obviously, he has to go through concussion protocol, so nothing is given until he does. But I've been told there's optimism for his trajectory to get back for this huge game in Provo. Obviously, he's one of the 5 best players in the sport. It would obviously be huge for that Notre Dame defense. Also, key for that Notre Dame defense, they get back Kingston Vilamu-Asa, linebacker. He's off the injury report. He'd been dealing with a thumb injury, and we'll find out later this week on Jason Onye, the defensive lineman. He is questionable with an ankle injury.
1: And as for the keys for this matchup, ESPN analyst Roddy Jones and Tom Luganville.
6: I think for BYU, it is imperative they find a way to run the football between the tackles, particularly in the red area. Just 2 touchdowns and 5 attempts a week ago versus Iowa State, but it's the physical inside run game that they're lacking with LJ Martin. How do they get it back without him in the lineup?
7: Luke, it's such a big question and topic of conversation that it had Pete Thamel chiming in on the group chat today. That's how you know something is big and important. But I'm looking at that BYU defense and the challenge that it's going to create for Notre Dame offensively. This is the best unit on defense that Notre Dame has seen all year long. The front is incredibly experienced and they are big and physical. At linebacker and in the secondary, they are as athletic as anybody in the country with Kaidu Luave at the linebacker position, who is as quick, as fast, and explosive as anybody at that position in the country. And then Faletau Satuala on the back end is super lengthy at safety. So that BYU defense is going to present some challenges for Notre Dame.
1: College game day will be in Provo. BYU, Notre Dame, huge showdown this weekend. As for the showdown between 4th-ranked Ohio State at

0: Number five, Indiana. ESPN analyst Greg McElroy.
1: I'm actually going to go with Indiana here, Jay, and it's hard for me right now to watch Indiana and think that I've seen their very best. I don't think I have. And yet still the numbers reflect a very good football team. They're going to have to turn this game into a line of scrimmage battle. The one weak spot right now for Ohio State is their offensive line, and I think Indiana's defensive line can attack that group. They have 49 tackles for loss this year. They have 20 sacks through six games. It's third nationally in both categories. And if you look at last year, that's where they won the game. They sacked Julian Sand five times in the Big Ten championship game. They held Ohio State to just 58 rushing yards on 26 attempts. They're going to have to dominate the line of scrimmage, not just with their defensive line, but also their offensive line by running the football and manufacturing big plays. And they have the personnel at not just wide receiver, but at quarterback to be able to potentially do that.
0: Ohio State and Indiana. From Bloomington, Indiana, 6-0 on the season, trying to stay unbeaten. That's a noon kickoff. Also at noon, number 7, Texas hosting Florida in the SEC. That one will be on ABC. Mississippi State, LSU on ESPN in that matchup of ranked teams. We'll also see top-ranked Georgia this weekend facing Auburn. That one a 3:30 kick on ESPN. An 0-3 hole. Tough deficit. That's next. Sports Center All Night. It's ESPN Radio.
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1: Heading into week six, Unsportsmanlike takes a look this morning. 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
1: Rams' Eric Jackson is still suspended, but it's been cut from 2 games to 1 after that punch following the Monday Night Football game. Baseball moving up game 3 of the ALCS. It's now a matinee matchup thanks to Mother Nature heading into Ohio. Dodgers now have their backs to the wall.
2: Game 3 from Dodger Stadium. So here we go. Snell ready to work. Is hit in the air. Right field. Well struck. Tucker going back and it's gone. First pitch of the game. Cheerio over the right field wall into the pavilion, into the sun. Wow. Pitch. Swing. High fly ball. Right field. This ball's back. This one's got a chance. And it's gone.
3: This is who they are. This is what they do. Trying to move to a game away from the World Series.
4: Our guys have, you know, been battle-tested. It's an elimination game. We just got to get a win.
1: Brewers took the first two at home, and then Wednesday they take game 3 in L.A. 6-2 the final. Brewers were swept by the Dodgers a year ago in the NLCS. Now they're on the verge of sweeping the Dodgers. John Schaube, Doug Glanville, I'm at the call of the NLCS for us here on ESPN Radio. Back to L.A. Boog?
5: All right, Jay, thanks very much. And how about the Milwaukee Brewers? They're up 3 games to none in the NLCS. One more win, and they're on their way to the World Series. So many places you can go. The performance of Gasser, the performance of D.L. Hall, and then, of course, Bowers and that amazing at bat for the second time in this series, Doug.
6: And that's what we've seen, a complete team. And they are consistent, and the things that they're good at, they continue to use as pressure points against their opponent. Even the Los Angeles Dodgers did not have answers. And in fact, they counterpunched. The Brewers are always counterpunching. The Dodgers put up 2, and it was a little shocking. Uribe has been flawless this postseason. He finally gives up some run. His command isn't there. And right away, when they get into the dugout, they put up 3 with back-to-back home runs with Bowers and Mitchell. So we heard the postgame when Bowers talking about having each other's back. That's what it seems like they play. Someone has a bad outing, they pick them up in the next inning. And then their bullpen all around that just slaps up zeros. And, you know, so if they get a lead, they hold it. And if they're close, they keep it close. And then they get the hit. So they scored many ways tonight, stole a base, they do it all. And they showed that they can go toe-to-toe.

0: So with the Dodgers on the road, and it was an exclamation point tonight.
1: Blake Snell was dominant until he wasn't. Yeah. There's one spot that I think everybody agreed the Dodgers had an advantage, and that was the starting rotation. And that just has not impacted things from a Dodger perspective the way they had hoped.
0: So it seems like against the Brewers, it's one team where you could have a starting rotation, but you better go nine.

0: That's what the Brewers have done. And once they had that lead, they absolutely held on to it.
1: Glasnow goes for the Dodgers. The Brewers didn't even announce a starter, so we'll wait and see whether it's Chad Patrick or Shane Drolin. But regardless, you know the way Milwaukee goes about it. They're going to try and finish off the Dodgers tomorrow in four.

0: in four.
1: Absolutely. And they know that, yes, even if they have a starter go 2-3, they have guys like Aaron Ashby that eat up three more innings. So they're not worried with this bullpen because their bullpen can cover any part of the game. That's their strength. They have guys that match up in any lane, and that's why they continue to protect leads when they get them.
0: Brewers win it 6-2, the final, and they're up 3-0 in this best-of-7 National League Championship Series. For Doug Glanville, I'm John Schombe, right here in your home for every pitch of the World Series, Major League Baseball on ESPN Radio on the ESPN app. Now we send it back to Jay Reynolds in the studio.
2: All right, Boog, Dodgers trailing 3-0 in the best-of-7 series for the first time since the 1966 World Series. In Game 3, they had a 2-1 lead in the 7th inning, but the Brewers rally, get the 6-2 win. Brewers are up 3-0 in the series. First time they've had a 3-0 series lead in franchise history. What has manager Pat Murphy told the team?
3: I don't need to tell them anything. Like, we don't change anything. There's nothing to change. You know, the Dodgers are an incredible team that's won back-to-back championships. You think they're not good enough to come back and win a game against us or come back and play well? I know how good they are. Our guys know how good they are. Our guys know what we're up against. But that doesn't change anything. We come out and play the same way every time, no matter how I feel. You know what I mean? Like, this, it really doesn't. You know what I mean? There's no feeling good, feeling bad. It's just onward. You know, like I've said, like, the goal the whole time from spring training, February 9th, the first day we got together, the goal the whole time is just like build a resiliency and a passion for being in the now and a passion for winning tonight, and then let them tap us on the shoulder when it's over.
2: Teams that take a 3-0 series lead in a best of seven have gone on to win the series 98% of the time. They're 41-1. The one team to lose was the Yankees in 2004 against the Boston Red Sox. Game 4 coming up on Thursday. Game 3 did see Shohei Ohtani in the lineup despite being dropped to 6th. He was on base 3 times in the loss with a walk. He was hit by a pitch and had a single in the 8th inning. First time since September 1st he's reached base 3 times in a game. As for his future as a two-way player, Katie Wu, the Dodgers reporter for The Athletic, earlier on ESPN Radio.
4: The real answer is it's just too soon. And the Dodgers have said nothing that would indicate that they would change that. I think they might change how they deploy him, how they use him. Maybe it's not for a full two-way season. Maybe it's similar to what they did in 2025 when he was coming back from injury and he ramped back up in the second half. But if Shohei Ohtani wants to pitch, he's going to pitch. That's kind of how they got into this predicament this season in the first place, was his insistence that even though he was pitching through some knee pain and right bicep soreness, that he could still return and be a pitcher by this season. I don't fault any player for trying to do everything they can to return back to the field, and especially Shohei, who has not pitched consistently since 2023. But while hindsight is 2020, you look back and you wonder, was his insistence to return to the mound the main cause in his lack of ability right now?
2: The NLCS could come to an end Thursday. Dodgers trying to avoid a sweep and force a Game 5. Brewers looking to uncork some champagne. Game 3 of the ALCS comes up today, too. Guardians and Rays, that series tied 1-1 after the first two at the Trop. Game 3 moved up from a 6 p.m. start in Cleveland to 1 o'clock in the afternoon as they're expecting weather to come in. That could bode well for Guardians starter Gavin Williams. ESPN analyst Tim Kirchen.
5: We've seen his numbers in day games against his numbers in night games. He's way better in day games, but he's great wherever he pitches. He led the league, the American League, in strikeouts this year. And, of course, he got the final out of Game 4 against the White Sox and then started Game 5 of the LDS and struck out 12. He is the only pitcher in Major League history to strike out 12 and allow one hit in a winner-take-all game. That's how dominant he was in the winner-take-all game that got the Guardians to the next round. Amazing.
6: As for the Rays, Tim, they're relentless at the plate and on the bases. They've committed one error in 5 games here in the postseason. But what stands out about the way Kevin Cash uses that bullpen?
5: Well, the bullpen's been great. Every part of their pitching staff has been great. But he has so many big, versatile arms out there. And the way he's used Ian Seymour, who was a starter but now can give them extra innings in relief. Cam Boozer's been great. Kevin Kelly. And Brian Baker, of course. He has four

0: bench, elite defense, put the ball in play, really good rotation, and now this bullpen is as hot as it's been all year.
1: Game three coming up on Thursday with the change by Major League Baseball. 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
2: There's only 7 seconds on the clock. There are no timeouts. This is going to end up in a tie if they don't spike it. Wow. It ends up in a tie.
3: Trying to gain more for the kick. The right call is honestly, like, we can go clock it early.
4: I'm happy it wasn't a loss, and I'm sad it wasn't a win. That's how I feel.
1: We're on the verge of week six, but the head shaking continues from what we saw in week five, like the Commanders settling for a tie after that botched ending of their game with the Giants. We heard Micah Parsons on his podcast having the back of his former defensive coordinator when they were in Dallas, Dan Quinn, who's now the head coach in Washington.
5: Jaden Daniels probably cost my man Dan Quinn his job, to be honest with you.
6: That's tough.
5: To be honest with you. And I'm a big Jaden Daniels fan. But the reality is, like, he probably cost a lot of people their jobs this past weekend.
1: There's been some pushback aimed at Parsons, who's now in Green Bay and not on either team involved. But, says our Stephen A. Smith, why?
7: I think it's fair. I think he's right on the money. I think that we have to take into account this is not just some dude speaking about somebody he doesn't know. He has a relationship with Dan Quinn. Dan Quinn was the defensive coordinator in Dallas for years when he was there. He is no scrub. He is an elite player when he's healthy on the field. He has the credentials to say what he says. He has the relationship with Dan Quinn to justify him sticking his nose into somebody else's business. Because in his eyes, Dan Quinn is his business because that's his former boss as a defensive coordinator. Not to mention the fact that he's absolutely right in terms of what he said. It's nothing that he said wrong about Jaden Daniels. Not only that, he acknowledged the respect that he has for him and the affection that he has for him because he knows the brother can play and he talked about liking him. But there's no doubt about it. When there's 12 seconds left on the clock and you don't have a timeout, as a quarterback in your third year, you're supposed to get rid of the damn football. The last thing you're supposed to do is be running inbounds or getting sacked, which is what Jaden Daniels did. So everything Micah Parsons said is absolutely on the money. Last point. If we can talk about a sport we never played, particularly on that level, how the hell are we going to sit up there with a straight face and look at them who are actually playing the sport and tell them they should be quiet? We can talk about teammates and calling out your teammates or lack of decorum or anything like that. We can talk about those things. But at the end of the day, he ain't a member of the Washington Commanders. He doesn't owe Jaden Daniels anything, okay? If anything, you know what? He's going to side with Dan Quinn. And so it makes perfect sense, but most importantly, he has the credentials to do it. He knows what the hell he's talking about. What he said was absolutely correct, and he said it about a man he supports because it's the man that helped make him the player that he is.
8: I agree with Micah Parsons. I think he is in his right to address this because it's situational football, and I'll disagree with him on one point. He said it would have been different if Jaden Daniels was a rookie. No chance. Every high schooler in America that plays quarterback knows in a two-minute drill, no matter what the play is, the first thing I do is check the clock. How many timeouts do I have? What's the situation? So it's inexcusable that, especially because, and you said it, Stephen A., not just 13, 12 seconds here. They had almost 50 seconds when the previous play was called. I don't care if Dan Quinn read him the Cheesecake Factory menu instead of a play call. The quarterback on the field looks at the clock. You have to know the situation. If a pass play is called, you know, got to throw it out of bounds, can't scramble around. The reason Micah Parsons is right to throw in his opinion is because it was egregious. I think players should be allowed to critique football because they play it too.
1: ESPN analyst Jordan Rogers. As for Parsons' status, he won't be playing Sunday against the Cowboys, although he did say on his podcast that if this was a Super Bowl week, he would play. He's yet to return to practice from last season's torn ACL, and meniscus remains on the PUP list. As for the status of Caleb Williams in Chicago, ESPN Bears reporter Courtney Cronin.
9: Caleb Williams was back in the fold at walkthrough today. He is listed as a full participant on the injury report. The Bears will have two actual practices Thursday and Friday, which certainly will factor into the decision as to whether he plays in Atlanta in week six. But coming off that extensive 30-minute workout that he had at Lambeau Field last Sunday, this is all very good news. Now, Ben Johnson said it's still fluid as to whether Williams will play and what that quarterback decision will be for the Falcons game, but it's trending in the right direction. Now, behind Williams, though, if he's not able to go, QB2 still up in the air. Ben Johnson said he's deciding between Case Keenum and Tyson Bagent about who will be getting those snaps should Williams not be able to play, but the offense as a whole can certainly benefit from his presence being back out there. Roma Dunze said the number one thing he's missed without Williams is 18's playmaking. Nobody does it quite like him. And in order for this team to reset today, the way that they are trying to move on from that really ugly Green Bay loss, Dunze said you just have to put it behind you and come out with a win. That is truly the only thing that will make this Bears team feel better moving forward.
1: Bears, Falcons in Atlanta Sunday. Falcons quarterback Michael Penix expected to start, says he felt good at practice. MRI was positive, as were the imaging results. Penix suffered a rib injury in the final minute of the fourth quarter in the overtime loss to Baltimore. We headed to week six with three unbeaten teams and 3-0-5. Raiders started with three straight wins before their three-point loss to the still unbeaten Chiefs and their week five blowout loss to the Patriots. Time to turn to the first overall pick in the draft. Earlier on the Golics, Mike Senior.
6: They're 3-2. There are four teams in the AFC that are 4-1, and then the next closest teams are all 3-2. They're 3-2. How unfair would that be to the rest of the players on the team if you were to pull Kirk Cousins, who has 12 touchdowns, 4 interceptions, completing over 65% of his passes? I know he doesn't move very well, but all of a sudden you put a rookie in. Think of the rookie mistakes you're going to go through. How could you give up on a team that's 3-2?
1: Raiders host the 4-1 Bills on Sunday. Straight ahead, what are the keys for Thursday? SportsCenter All Night continues. It's ESPN Radio.
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4: 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Week 6 kicks off with a Thursday night matchup in Denver. Seahawks, Broncos. Denver coming off a win over the Chargers, although not that impressive for the Broncos. As for the keys for Seattle in the matchup, ESPN analyst Mina Kimes.
5: Sam Darnold needs to not turn the ball over. Obvious, I know, coming off a game in which the Seahawks turned it over 4 times, 3 inside their own 15-yard line. Very hard to win football games that way. And to be fair, it wasn't entirely Sam Darnold. There were 2 fumbles as well. But something that Darnold has struggled with since coming back is pressure. In fact, on the season, he is the second worst QBR under pressure in the entire NFL, second only to Bo Nix. And of course, we know this Denver Broncos defense can get after it. Particularly worried about Zach Allen on the interior, Nick Bonito too. But to me, if Sam could just protect the football, they should be able to win this because the quarterback I alluded to on the other side has been struggling, and I think the Seahawks defense will get after it.
4: Seahawks' last win in Denver was in 2006. From the baseball clubhouse, Joe Espada is out after 3 seasons as the Astros manager in Houston. Phillies say they're keeping Don Mattingly as their manager, 2-year contract. ESPN analyst Tim Kirchin.
6: He should be back. He was 24 games over 500 for a team that was really struggling when he arrived. He's Don Mattingly's had a lot of managerial experiences, but now, you know this, they're going to have to figure out a bunch of positions on this team. They have multiple player personnel questions, probably way too many for a team that won 93 games last year. So let's not blame Rob Thompson for the slow start.
7: Yep.
6: And let's not blame Don Mattingly for them getting knocked out earlier than they would like. They need some work done on this team, and they're going to have to start it pretty soon.
4: Managers, especially in the National League, certainly in the spotlight this week in the League Championship Series, too.
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4: If you showed up a little late for Game 3 of the NLCS, things started without you, as our Bukchami noted.
9: So here we go. Snell ready to work, and the first offering of the game is hit in the air, right field, well struck. Tucker going back, and it's gone! First pitch of the game, Cheerio over the right field wall, into the pavilion, into the sun, and the Brewers have jumped in front, 1-0. Wow!
3: Number 4.
4: Not long until we get to see this for real, but Wednesday, preseason action, and Giannis put on a show. One assist shy of a triple-double. WPLG Local 10.
10: Look out, Giannis with Porter defending. A blow-by.
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12: Stars to win it with a save. Brock Nelson will try and keep it going. A fantastic game tonight. Nelson, the veteran, on to Smith. Stopped by the Stars netminder. And Dallas has come into Colorado and beaten the Avalanche in the shootout. 3-2, the final score.
3: Number 2.
4: For the third time in their 4 wins this season, the Capitals finish with at least 5 goals. 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
13: A shot, they score! Justin Hall let it go from the right point. I don't think anyone touched it.
7: back to the diamond. Dodgers took the lead in the bottom of the sixth of Game 3, which could have led to some second-guessing for the Brewers had it not been for their top of the seventh pitch.
9: Swing and a high fly ball, right field. This ball's back. This one's got a chance. And it's gone! Into the pavilion over the right field wall. Jake Bowers will touch a ball. And the Brewers have the lead on pitch number 11. Wanted it back from Jake Bowers.
7: Jake Bowers, a two-run go-ahead shot. Garrett Mitchell follows that with a solo home run. Back-to-back home runs for the Brewers in the top of the seventh. Blake Snell pitching in the seventh inning for the first time in all of 2026. And he gives up those back-to-back homers. As for extending his starter into the seventh, hindsight, of course, 2020 for skipper Dave Roberts.
14: Through the sixth inning, and then once we got to the seventh inning, I think he retired 13 or 14 in a row, and his stuff was really good. I don't think that they were seeing him well, and I was trying to get him three more hitters, and we had Evan, you know, for that fourth hitter. He had his way with those two lefties and took care of Vaughn, and obviously the leadoff walk hurt. Hasn't given up a home run all year, but it's baseball, and for me, I felt good with where Blake's stuff was at, and, you know, you got to give Bowers credit. He put together another good bat, which he did at their place, and, you know, spurred that rally, and then right there saw 8-9 pitches, then end up hitting a homer. But yeah, I mean, I had Evan ready, you know, for Pratt right there.
7: Dodgers need a win today to stave off elimination and keep their season alive. Rays, Guardians will be trying to take control of the ALCS. They split the first two in St. Petersburg. They play game 3 this afternoon. First pitch moved up as the forecast isn't all that great in Cleveland. We'll have it starting at 12:30 Eastern time. That's going to do it for SportsCenter All Night. I'm Jay Reynolds. It's Thursday, October 15th, birthday of Jim Palmer. The Hall of Fame pitcher is 81 today. We'll hand it off to Evan, Canty, and Michelle on Sportsmanlike is next. 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
4: Game three from Dodger Stadium. So here we go. Snell ready to work. Is hit in the air. Right field. Well struck. Tucker going back and it's gone. First pitch of the game. Cheerio over the right field wall. To the pavilion, into the sun. Wow! Pitch. Swing, high fly ball, right field. This ball's back. This one's got a chance. And it's gone!
5: This is who they are. This is what they do. Trying to move to a game away from the World Series.
6: Our guys have, you know, been battle tested. It's an elimination game. We just got to get a win.

0: 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The best team in Major League Baseball all year, the Milwaukee Brewers, 103 wins, now have a 3-0 lead on the LA Dodgers with a 6-2 victory. Jackson Chourio, first pitch home run, and an amazing, gutsy effort. Robert Gasser, the pitcher, goes 5 innings, but the story of the game, the back-to-back homers, down a run with Jake Bowers, Garrett Mitchell in that late portion of the game, in the 7th inning of the game. Bowers' story is unbelievable. We'll get to it in a second. And the Brewers are now up 3-0 with a chance to close it out and go to their first World Series since 1982 and try to win their first World Series in the history of the franchise. Hello, Michelle Smallman, Chris Canty, Evan Cohen with you. Good morning, everybody.
1: Yeah, I knew it was a blown pick of the day from the first pitch where Jackson Chourio takes Blake Snell yard. And the irony is that Blake Snell has been really, really good against lefties, and he got hammered last night by the lefties in the Brewers lineup. That 11-pitch at-bat in the 7th inning by Jake Bowers was absolutely incredible. But that's who the Brewers are. They grind out wins. They find a way to scratch, scrape, and claw. And yesterday was emblematic of the style of play that they've exhibited all year. The only thing that surprised me was the slug that the Brewers came to the party with, because if you told me that the Dodgers had a lead in the 7th inning or later in a game that they had to have in Chavez Ravine, I would tell you that they would lock that one down. They've won, what, 27 straight games when they've had a lead in the 7th inning or later, and to find a way to give up the ghost to a Brewers team when you should have the advantage from a pitching matchup, I was surprised that it went that way, that it went so sideways for Dave Roberts' crew last night.
2: But 3-for-32 with runners in scoring position. The Dodgers have not been able to bring guys home this postseason. You couple that with the Brewers' arms and how effective they've been. I believe 1.67 ERA this postseason. They can beat you with their guys in the rotation. They have so much firepower in the bullpen. And to your point, offensively, they find a way. It doesn't matter if it's a tough at-bat. They will work the count. This Brewers team has been awesome all season long, but the Brewers historically in the postseason find a way to mess it up. They're on the brink of going to the World Series for the first time since 1982 and sweeping the back-to-back champs along the way.
0: Yeah, I mean, this game was awesome to watch because, I mean, the storylines are galore if you think about, like, the X's and O's from a baseball perspective. So Gasser, the starting pitcher for the Brewers, goes 5 innings. So Pat Murphy

The manager puts in Abner Uribe, who was awesome the night before. This night, not as much. Three walks, five batters faced. So Ohtani walks, which was important because everybody's making a big deal about Ohtani in the lineup, etc. Will Smith gets up there, has a two-run double. So now they're up 2-1. Now, this part was vital last night. D.L. Hall comes in the game. The lefty reliever strikes out two guys. So Dave Roberts then keeps Blake Snell in the game after he went six innings, four hits, four runs, four earned. He keeps him in the game. And in that seventh inning, and then you have the Bowers at bat. And after Vaughn walks for the Brewers, Bowers is a guy, just a backstory here. He's been in baseball over 9 years. Now, what do you mean over 9 years? Well, he played in the big leagues for seven of those years, including for five teams and 1 year.

There's more. This guy was on the verge of retirement, decides not to retire. Why? Because his wife tells him, I'm pregnant and he needs insurance. So he's like, all right, I guess I should keep playing baseball because they have good health insurance for the baby. Mm-hmm. Well, that's a hell of a reason to play. Has an

0: a reason to play, has an 11-pitch at-bat, hits a two-run homer to take a 3-2 lead, and then the very next at-bat, Garrett Mitchell, back-to-back. And I got no issue with Snell in the game. 101 pitches, was mowing through everybody after the Churio home run first pitch of the game. And managers, in my opinion, are too quick to take guys out.
1: He throws
0: 101 pitches. The guy's a Cy Young Award winner. I have no issue with him staying in. Anybody who thinks that he should have come out of the game, give me a break. We can't just baby everyone at all times. He gave up two back-to-back home runs. But even then, you thought maybe the Dodgers would find a way. They did not. An unbelievable story with Bowers last night. And this is what the Brewers have done all year long. And after that the runs from Will Smith, the Dodgers were awful. 1-for-12 after the Will Smith two-run double. And who had the one hit? Ohtani had the one hit. Didn't matter. But now down 3-0 in this series. And let me announce one thing. Breaking news. They're down 3-0. Dave Roberts is not capable of stealing second base down 3-0 in this series. He manages the team.
2: No, this ain't going to be the 2004 Red Sox. This is not happening.
0: Yeah. Well, so Roberts, as we mentioned, kept Snell in. The back-to-back homers, the Bauer story is amazing. Here's what Roberts had to say post-game on his decision to keep Snell in the game.
3: Through the sixth inning, and then once we got to the seventh inning, I think he retired 13 or 14 in a row, and his stuff was really good. I don't think that they were seeing him well, and I was trying to get him three more hitters, and we had Evan, you know, for that fourth hitter. He had his way with those two lefties and took care of Vaughn, and obviously the leadoff walk hurt. Hasn't given up a homer all year, but it's baseball, and for me, I felt good with where Blake's stuff was at, and, you know, you got to give Bowers credit. He put together another good at-bat, which he did at their place, and, you know, spurred that rally, and then right there saw 8-9 pitches, then end up hitting a homer. But yeah, I mean, I had Evan ready, you know, for Pratt right there.
0: I got no issue. It didn't work out. CC, I got no issue with it.
2: I have no issue with it either. And we got to give a lot of credit to the Milwaukee Brewers because this is the team that everybody fades once the postseason gets here. And nobody cares about what they do in a regular season. Winning 100 games, that doesn't matter because we don't trust that they're going to show up in the playoffs. This seems like this is a different Brewers team. They have a different mentality. And so I'll give them full credit. And now I think it's fair to start to do the postmortem on the Dodgers season because I think it's a fait accompli that this thing is over with. You go down 0-3. It just seems very, very unlikely, even as talented as the Dodgers are, that they're going to find a way to be able to extend this series and make it a long series. I think this thing is going to be over. You know, if not tonight, it's going to be over in the next two games. I think this might be, in a roundabout way, one of the best things to happen to Major League Baseball because you have one of the most expensive payrolls in all of the sport in the LA Dodgers getting beat by a team that's allocating half of that in player costs advancing to the World Series. I think that's a really good thing ahead of where we expect baseball to go this winter in terms of the contentious negotiations between players and owners about a collective bargaining agreement.
1: Yeah, is a Brewers / Rays and or Guardians World Series the very best thing for the MLBPA? Because the owners are obviously talking about the financial construct of the sport. We're talking about salary cap. We're talking about limiting what players can earn. If the Dodgers have a three-peat, right before those conversations really ramp up, that's a lot better for the owners to say, look at the competitive balance. It's lacking in our sport. To have three small market teams, if the Brewers get the job done, and obviously the Guardians and or Rays, to have those three teams be in the Final Four and then potentially two of those being in the World Series, it's a much better argument for the players as to why the sport and the financials are not broken and that they shouldn't cap their earnings.
0: Wouldn't it be the other way, though? Wouldn't the players look at it? That's interesting because I would say...
1: Oh, I think it for the players, it's great because it's like you're trying to limit what we're making. You're saying that this behemoth of an organization is impacting the competitive balance and it's bad for the fans. Well, look at this last World Series we had.
0: Yeah, this will be interesting.
1: Three small market teams.
0: Because I could spin it
1: that
0: the
1: are in the
0: way,
1: Final Four.
0: Right? We could spin it both. This here's why. If I'm the owners, I could say, well, I don't need to pay you that much. Look, you can win even with less money. I can do it that way, too, right? Because if you're going to have three organizations that are not paid that much, they can say, well, why do we need to pay everybody that much? Because we can pay you this much, and you can still win. You can go both ways on this.
2: No, I don't think you can go both ways.
1: Yeah, I don't know.
2: No.
0: I think you can easily do that, but it doesn't matter. Here's the point. Anyone blaming the Dodgers, saying that they are the organization that would cause a lockout, if they're not in it, they're

0: Better not be a lockout then, right? Because what causes the lockout?
1: I agree with you. Yeah. Why are you sitting there yelling at me?
0: I'm not yelling at anyone.
1: It was my point.
0: I'm not yelling at anyone. Now
1: they're saying that the money that the Dodgers spend, it upsets the competitive balance. Right. But guess what? You can be competitive with spending a fraction of what the Dodgers are spending, with spending a fraction of what the Mets are spending, with spending a fraction of what the Yankees are spending. That's the whole point.
0: Yeah, you have to find guys. That's really what it comes to. Like this Jake Bowers guy, does anyone know who he is in terms of his life story besides the Brewers fan and last night? Okay, if you're Tim Kurkjian, who we're going to hear from next, of course you do. The average everyday fan does not know the guy who had the most important at bat last night, and that is many times the beauty of baseball with the playoffs specifically.
2: It's the best.
0: So Tim Kurkjian on SportsCenter with Scott Van Pelt had this explanation as to what's going on with the Dodgers because they can't seemingly score runs.
3: No, there's no explanation. I think Ohtani just isn't right physically. He's right enough to play, and he took a really good swing in his final at bat. But you're right, Scott. They are 3-for-32 with runners in scoring position in this postseason. As a team, they're hitting 188 in the postseason, and they have not been able to match up with those power arms out of that bullpen for the Brewers. Plus that rotation for the Brewers. I mean, Scott, the Brewers tonight became the first team in LCS history to win two consecutive games, both started by rookie pitchers. Nobody's ever done that in LCS history.
0: Two rookie pitchers. The Dodgers aren't hitting. Ohtani injury obviously matters, but here's my counter to that. I'm not blaming Ohtani. I'll blame the entire roster. Think about the first three games. Correct me if I'm wrong. Two of the three starters for the Dodgers have won the Cy Young. The other guy, Yamamoto, is the best postseason pitcher over the last 3 years.
1: Yep, no doubt.
0: And you have multiple MVPs in that lineup and All-Stars besides Ohtani. Ohtani could go 0-for the entire series, and the Dodgers should still have enough to win baseball games.
1: No doubt.
0: That is not a knock on the Brewers. That is a compliment to the roster that Andrew Friedman and his team have built in L.A. We can't just single out Ohtani.
2: No, the Dodgers collectively have been terrible with runners in scoring position. And last night they had runners on base in all but three innings and could only get two guys home. This has been a struggle for them the entire postseason. And even though they do have a robust collection of talent, I still don't think that means that you can just allow Shohei Ohtani, who's clearly physically compromised, to be someone that dictates whether or not he stays in the lineup. I get the historical significance. I get respecting the player. But I was surprised that Dave Roberts kept him in there for game three because clearly he's not right.
0: I mean,
1: yeah, I didn't see Ohtani as the problem in last night's game, though.
2: No, but just in general, when you're looking at the Dodgers this postseason, he hasn't been right since August. And they've continued to roll with him because he's said that he's okay. He's been advocating for himself. He's been very passionate, saying that he's ready to pop off. And yeah, he is not worthy of singling out because it is holistic with this team and not being able to bring guys home. But in general, that was curious to me that they would still roll with him, seeing the lack of production.
0: I mean, he had a huge at bat, though. He had the most important, arguably, the second most important at bat of the game, right? In terms of the walk before the Smith double to center. So the point is, two things can be true, right? You can be critical of Ohtani and say he's not what he normally is.
2: I mean, he was 1-for-2 with a walk, and he's hitting sixth.
0: Yeah.
2: Which is not the threat that he normally is.
0: But again, he got on base, which is what they don't have guys getting on base. That's the problem for them.
1: Yeah,
2: they have guys getting on base. They can't bring them home. They had runners on base in all innings but three last night.
0: Yeah, so
1: they're batting 188 in the postseason.
2: Yeah,
1: that they're not hitting the way that they need to hit in order to win. This team is built on the firepower that they have, right? Their starting pitching holds down the opposing lineup through the first two times through the order, and by that time, the Dodgers seemingly mount an insurmountable lead. That's usually their formula. They overwhelm you. They're not able to do that because they're not hitting when it matters. If the Dodgers are hitting 188 in the postseason, I can promise you it's not going to lead to anything good.
0: And right now, they're about to get swept out of the NLCS. First time ever one team has swept one team one year, and then the other team sweeps them the next year. Of course, the baseball playoffs are on ESPN Radio. Catch every pitch of the postseason action, ESPN Radio, ESPN app, presented by Gusto. Reminder of the time change. Guardians game against the Rays is going to be at 1 p.m. Eastern today. Dodgers, Brewers at 8 p.m. Eastern. They moved that game up, the first game up, because of inclement weather in the Cleveland area. Also tonight, a massive Thursday night football game that maybe, possibly, could be a Super Bowl preview. We will get into that.

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7: Here's a look at your weatherology forecast. Rain showers likely with fog and spots today. Otherwise, cloudy skies expected. Highs level off around 57. Easterly winds 5 to 10 miles per hour. Cloudy skies expected with fog and spots early tonight. Rain showers likely. Lows level off around 45. I'm meteorologist Jennifer Wojcicki on 1430 ESPN Beaver Dam. Right now, 52.
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0: Yes! 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
5: CC. Let's try to translate here. Smalls, you're up first. I'll go third. I'll go fourth or fifth on this, if possible, because I don't know what's going on there. What do you think he just said?
6: That I have to be better, essentially, if we want to boil it down and simplify it. Sean Payton has said that Bo Nix needs to calm it down. He needs to help him calm it down. And when you look at the numbers for Bo Nix through five games, not great. 24th in QBR, 26th in completion percentage, 30th in completions over expectation. And he has more fumbles this season, five, than either of his first two seasons. He hasn't been good. And obviously this offense has undergone some changes with Davis Webb initially calling the plays, Sean Payton taking the reins back last week. So this is a unit that's in flux, but he has to be better. And clearly he's saying he needs to trust himself more. And Sean Payton is trying to find schemes and looks and throws for him to help build that confidence up so that he can get back to what we saw from him last year.
7: Yeah, it sounds like a player that is trying to take the pressure off by not being perfect in every single play. It sounds like as Bo Nix is talking to the media, he's talking to himself. He's doing a therapy session with his media session. He's trying to avoid paralysis by analysis. And I think that's the current state of the Denver Broncos offense. I think they're overcooking a lot of what they're trying to do. And I think that's why Sean wants to get back to the play calling responsibilities, to simplify things, to figure out what they can do well, to figure out what they don't do so well, and then you pare it down from there. If you look at where the Denver Broncos were at through the first 5 weeks last year, you're talking about them being a top 10 unit in total offense. This year, they're 30th. By and large, the same personnel. The offensive line is the same. They've added to the receiving core, even though they've got some guys banged up, but they haven't had the production. The only things that I can point to is the change in the play caller, and as a result, this offense not having a clear identity and not knowing exactly who they need to be. And a part of that is the quarterback not knowing who he's supposed to be. And so I think that when Davis Webb is addressing the media and saying, who cares about whether or not it's, you know, an ideal play call, just do the best that I can and move on, I think that's him trying to tell himself not to be perfect, because every single play call isn't going to be perfect. Take what the defense gives me, live to fight another down, and if we have enough of that, it's going to lead to good things for our offense and for our team.
5: I have a series of yes or no questions. Do you believe they have a good head coach?
7: Yes.
6: Yes.
5: Do you believe they have a good defense?
7: Defense has not been as good as what it was last year.
6: Super banged up.
7: Interesting. Yeah, they have not been as good.
5: Factually, have they been in the playoffs the last few years?
6: Yes.
5: Are you unsure about the quarterback right now?
7: No.
5: You're sure?
7: Yeah.
5: Are you unsure about the quarterback?
6: I'm neutral.
5: Am I asking you about...
7: Can you be neutral?
6: Because I'm not... He needs to be better, yes, but I'm also not panicking about him because of the changes that the offense has undergone with the play. I'm not panicking just yet with Bo Nix.
5: Am I asking you about the Broncos or the Texans right now? Isn't this C.J. Stroud part two right now? Isn't this exactly the same situation? You look at the overall success... of the team with the person at the quarterback.

0: you're like, this has been a really good start.
1: Yeah, the only difference is if it's in a close game in the fourth quarter, I have full confidence that Bo Nix is going to find a way. You can't make that claim with C.J. Stroud.
2: Bo Nix has had many moments where he's come through in the clutch, and C.J. including in the postseason, C.J. Stroud, not so much.
0: Would you give Bo Nix a full-fledged contract extension, though?
1: Would I give him an extension?
0: Mm-hmm.
1: Yeah, I'd give him an extension.
0: 50-plus a year?
1: Yeah. Would but you? I don't know if that's, I mean, it's probably going to be more, but yeah.
0: I think my point is, I didn't have this coming in. I wish I did.
1: Go for it.
0: As we're talking about this, I'm like, wait, these are the same kinds of things that we experienced over the last couple of years with C.J. Stroud. It's like we thought he was really good. There was a lot of winning. He may still be really good. They have a great defense. Like,
1: but the tenor around Bo Nix feels differently. And quite frankly, just the level of playmaking in the postseason has been different from Bo Nix.
2: Mm-hmm.
1: So I see where you're going with the comparison between the Broncos and the Texans, but context around the situation matters. And quite frankly, the eye test, what it looks like, is completely different.
0: But those, I agree.
1: Bo Nix is not something that the Denver Broncos as a team has to overcome.
2: Right.
1: In postseasons past, C.J. Stroud's play has been something that the Texans have had to try to overcome.
2: Mm-hmm.
1: Yeah. Against the Buffalo Bills, back-to-back sacks to end the game, and a turnover, something that the Texans have to overcome. I don't know that you're pointing to Bo Nix and saying he's something that the Denver Broncos offense or the Denver Broncos as a team have to overcome.
2: Well, and to emphasize that point and to talk again about how good Bo Nix has been in crunch time, Cam just sent us this. The Broncos have 13 straight regular season wins and one-score games. It's tied for the third longest streak in NFL history. And Bo Nix has the most fourth-quarter comeback wins by starting quarterbacks in the first three seasons since 1950 with 12. He's in the same company with Derek Carr and John Elway. So not only is he nuts...
0: Good and bad.
2: But it's not something you have to overcome. He's additive and really important situations.
0: Contact.

0: Context matters on the comeback window. We know that, right? Because, like, does he put himself in a position where they need to have him?
1: He's had 13 game-winning drives.
2: There you
0: He's ahead of CJ Stroud, but it is similar situations in that there is a gray area right now because those comments would indicate he's not 100% sure as to what he is, how he's doing it. When you're in a Sean Payton offense, very simply, what I would say if I'm the quarterback, that guy knows how to call plays. I need to make sure every drive ends in a kick, and I need to hit the open man. That's your job.
2: But also, the expectations this season are pretty severe for the Denver Broncos. You had a chance last year to go to the Super Bowl, and because of his ankle injury, that was a big contributing factor to them not getting there.
1: Yeah.
2: They entered this year with pressure and expectations, specifically him and his absence to help his team when it mattered last year because of injury, in a way that didn't exist before. So yeah, I can understand why he might be mentally pressing just a little bit.
0: Coming up, mentally pressing. Canty versus Harry Douglas.
2: Ooh.
0: That's going to be a press coming up next with 5 Hour Energy with their picks. Ooh, this is going to be fun. We do that next. We're on Sportsmanlike, presented by Progressive Insurance.
3: 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And Kevin Pollak will rejoin us again. 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
1: John Robinson to the right of Tua, out of the shotgun. 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

0: WBAL Ravens Radio Network are the final play of the Ravens-Falcons game on Sunday Night Football. The big Kyle Hamilton interception of Tua for the Ravens to beat the Atlanta Falcons. And joining us now, he is one of the hosts of Freddie and Harry here on ESPN Radio, 5 p. to 8 p. Eastern Time. He is a former member of the Atlanta Falcons. It is the great Harry Douglas, who is now about to get yelled at by a former Raven.
1: He needs to give it up. We had about enough. That dub is mine. Ooh. What happened on Sunday night, Harry? What happened?
2: I think it's clear and obvious. We lost, CC.
1: No, okay. You want to reduce it down to that, huh? You don't want to break this one down, huh? You don't want to get into the X's and O's, the maneuver. You don't want to. You just want to say y'all lost and move on after hanging when it comes to your team's winning. Hey, see how you get down? You are a fair weather sports analyst, Harry Douglas. I need you to be down the middle.
2: Really, are you gonna let me talk?
1: Maybe I feel pretty good about my team.
2: No. If I can remember correctly, I am the one that told you last week, man, don't sleep on Snoop Huntley. He is a really good backup. And I wouldn't just say, hey, man, all the hay is going to be in the barn for the Atlanta Falcons. Do y'all remember me not saying that?
1: You said that. We acknowledge it.
2: So that's all I'm doing. Now, I would say this about the Falcons. Like, in the fourth quarter, and man, it was so crazy because I was sitting next to Bow Wow, and we was having a conversation, right? Oh. And remember when the Falcons missed that touchdown pass to Jake Matthews? I said, man, that may be a play that comes back to bite them. And I also said in the fourth quarter, I said, man, they bought Derrick Henry. He's feeling it right now. He's about to get rolling. And that's exactly what happened. I thought the Falcons did a poor job in the fourth quarter tackling. And when it was all said and done, they didn't make the necessary plays. And then once I knew Michael Penix Jr. was out in overtime and Tua was going in, oh, I knew it was a wrap then.
3: Bow Wow? As it bounced with me, Bow Wow? That's who you're hanging with, Harry, watching the game?
2: Yep.
1: Was that before or after the pictures with Lil Baby and John Abraham?
2: All right, so we all was in the suite together. It was Lil Baby, Michael Harris from the Braves. It was Lou Will, who I grew up with.

0: It was Bow Wow. John Abraham was in there. John Abraham got honor. He went into the Atlanta Falcons Ring of Honor. So, you know, it was very, very important for me to get back to that game so I could watch Abe get honored. He's one of my favorite teammates, and he was so helpful to me as a young player when I had came into the league. So he always will be one of my favorite teammates. So, yeah, the stars was out
1: for
0: Sunday Night Football. Stars were out.
2: Yeah, John Abraham, sneaky underrated, one of the best closers in terms of pass rushers in the last couple of decades in the National Football League. But, Harry, speaking of getting back to it, we got to get back to the 5-Hour Energy Challenge. 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
3: On Unsportsmanlike.
2: So Harry and I do this every single week, every Thursday on Unsportsmanlike at 6:30. The team that needs to bring the energy and bounce back after a loss the previous week. Harry, we are going into week 7, so we got to talk about the teams in college football that need to bounce back from a week 6 loss. Harry Douglas, because you are a guest on my show, the floor is yours on who you think needs to bring the energy to bounce back this week. Harry?
6: Why don't you go first?
2: Okay.
6: Oh, there we go. There's Harry.
0: I'm going with the Alabama Crimson Tide for that tough loss to the University of Georgia last week. They play another game, which I think is very, very important in the SEC. They're going against the Tennessee Volunteers. That Tennessee can run it. They have a lot of explosive plays. But I do like what I've seen from Keelon Russell so far this season. I like how he's orchestrating things at the line of scrimmage. He's buying time, extending plays. And this run game of Alabama is drastically different than what we've seen a season ago. So I'm going with Alabama beating Tennessee, bringing that energy, Boston cream, living the dream, a little bit of rich chocolate, and that vanilla custard. So I'm going with the Alabama Crimson Tide over Tennessee.
2: I'm not even mad at that, especially with Tennessee going through an identity crisis at quarterback and their young guy not necessarily having everything together, Faison Brandon being. So we'll see what ends up happening with that. But I love, like you said, Harry, what Keelon Russell has been doing. For my bounce back pick in week 7 of college football, it's a twofer. I'm going with the double whammy. You got Florida visiting Texas. Both teams coming off of ugly losses. And remember last year, Texas went to the swamp and caught the fade. So Texas has to bounce back in a big way. And of course, front and center is Arch Manning. Two egregious interceptions that he threw last week in the Red River rivalry. That has to change. And then of course, Florida has got to get big ball, Jayden Ball going on the ground. He had back-to-back games where he didn't get 100 yards rushing. That's the identity of that offense, of that team. They have to bounce back in a big way. So I am rolling with Texas having to bring the energy, and Florida having to bring the energy, but I'm going with the Texas Longhorns needing more energy because they have higher stakes with the college football playoff implications. So Texas bringing the energy this week.
6: Harry,
0: also say for the University of Texas, you know, for Arch Manning, it's about being consistent. Two disappointing plays in the fourth quarter last week in a rivalry game versus Oklahoma. You cannot throw pick sixes, and then also on your last drive, you cannot throw an interception that sets Oklahoma up for the game-winning field goal. And then for the University of Florida, you know, after winning against Ole Miss at home in the swamp, two disappointing back-to-back weeks. And if Arch Manning, if he can't get right versus that Florida defense in which everyone seems to get right against, then, man, we got some, I won't even say hard conversations. The proof would be in the pudding. I think we've seen enough film right now to say that, man, if I had the number one overall pick, I'm not taking Arch Manning.
6: And, Harry, you led right into what I was going to ask you about, and you answered part of the question, so I want to follow up on that. Do you believe he's gotten better over the time that he's been at Texas?
0: Yes, he has gotten better, especially what I've witnessed last season, especially early on. But what we know about that position at every level, whether it's the collegiate level, the NFL level, if you're not consistent, there are five plays. If you have five bad plays at the quarterback position, three of those five can probably cost you the entire ball game. So it's eliminating that big mistake, being more consistent,

0: intermediate, and also being a difference maker. I can't sit up here and say that Arch Manning has been a difference maker for the University of Texas this season.
1: Mm. And I think we're going to find out in about 20 minutes where he is on Mel Kiper's big board, which comes out this morning. It'll be a very interesting conversation about Arch Manning and how he's looked at in comparison to his peers. Harry Douglas, Freddie and Harry, weekdays 5 p. to 8 p. Eastern here on ESPN.
0: Wait a minute, Evan.
1: Yes?
0: Wait a minute, Evan. One last thing. CC, you're right. I'm still pissed off about the Falcons losing to the Baltimore Ravens. CC, I was so mad. The next day, I went out and went down to my weight room just repping out 225. That's how mad I was. I went down to my basement, to my sanctuary, and I had to let some anger out. I had to let some steam out of my body, CC.
2: Yeah, I saw that on social media, Harry. You doing more reps of 225 than you did when you was at the combine, bro. What's going on?
0: these kids, man, keeping me going. So we... Like, me, my daughter, and my son, we got to work out together yesterday. So being able to do that with them and just showing them the fitness life has been pretty cool as a father, man.
1: Definitely can relate. We went from Impractical Jokers to WWE on TV yesterday with my son and I. All right, same kind of workout. Harry Douglas, you'll hear him with Freddie Coleman today, 5 p. to 8 p. Eastern time. You'll see him all over your television, Get Up and First Take and Sports Center, et cetera, tomorrow. Harry, thank you so much for the time. We appreciate it.
0: Nah, thank y'all.
1: Coming up. If you have no wins, and it's not the QB, and it's not the coach, who is it exactly? We'll get to that next. We're on Sportsmanlike, presented by Progressive Insurance.
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6: Seems there are some hunters that whenever a bird flushes, boom, they drop it. And there are other hunters that can empty their guns and watch it fly away. I talked to a few really good hunters and some really good shooters, and I said, what do you think that could be, those poor guys that just can't hit anything? And they said, it's about 100% the mount of the shotgun to your face, your shoulder, and your hands. You have to be consistent in making sure that you mount that shotgun perfectly and maintain that solid mount. When that bird flushes, a lot of hunters will bring the gun up, and then all of a sudden they drop it to look at the bird. That'll really mess up your shooting profile. You can picture it. The bird flushes, the hunter mounts the gun, they don't know what the target profile is, so they start to look over the top of their barrel, and then

0: and pull the trigger after the gun is pointing who knows where. So get to the point where you're mounting that gun solid every time and know what your target profile is with that shotgun, and you'll never miss a bird. This is from the pages of the Outdoor News.
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6: Chargers fan base is not as great as many other teams in their own division.
7: How dare you?
6: Chiefs, Raiders, Broncos have enormous fan bases. Like, just insane fan bases. And so the Chargers have always been that team that's like, oh, what if they got over that hump? They've been good for a while in terms of just number of wins getting to the playoffs, but never really made that run. Besides when they went to the Super Bowl, of course, what, 95 against the Niners back in the day?
7: They got smoked.
6: The Steve Young Super Bowl? Yeah, they got destroyed. So, all right, maybe this is it. They got Harbaugh, who's been to the Super Bowl and won a national championship in college. They got Justin Herbert, the built-in-a-lab guy. And they're 0-5. They're 0-5. Adam Schefter joins our show this week. Our show, CC. Joins our show this week and discusses that Justin Herbert is not going anywhere, right? Even if people call. Well, Ian Rappaport, NFL Network, had this to say on the insiders about whether or not the head coach, Jim Harbaugh, could go anywhere.
8: My understanding is Jim Harbaugh is not in trouble as of right now. There's nothing imminent. I don't get the sense inside the building that this is something they're weighing or discussing or expecting. They think this is a talented team. They think this is a team that can win, and they do believe in this coaching staff, the entirety of the staff, as one that can get things done. That said, if the struggles continue, if they continue to look like a fully unprepared team, then of course changes would have to be considered. I just don't get the sense that there's anything being considered right now.
6: Okay, Ian had amazingly clear, great reporting, and I think people only heard four words. They only heard as of right now. That's the only thing that people probably heard with that, right? Is that could Harbaugh and Herbert put themselves in that position to have something happen? And would there be somebody else first? Maybe Mike McDaniel, offensive coordinator. The state of the Chargers right now is what with all of the reporting this week?
7: That's not good, right? And the fact that you're having reporters and media personalities address the job security of Jim Harbaugh going into week six doesn't feel great in terms of projecting what this head coach quarterback tandem could be long term and whether or not they're going to be together long term. And if things continue to spiral, then as I said yesterday, everything has to be on the table, including moving off of the quarterback and or moving off of the head coach. I don't care what you're paying Jim Harbaugh. I don't care what you're paying Justin Herbert. If they're not delivering the results, then you have to consider doing something different.
9: Do they have a built-in excuse, though, because of the injuries? They were down their two top wide receivers last week and their three best offensive linemen.
7: Well, that was their excuse last year, right, with Joe Alt and Rashawn Slater being hurt. That injuries can't be the excuse that you lean on or anchor on year over year. Everybody deals with injuries. At some point, you have to find a way to overcome, or you have to find a way to mitigate it by doing a better job of planning or baking in, you know, guys' absences from the lineup. So I just, either way, it felt like coming into this year, Jim Harbaugh and Justin Herbert were out of excuses in L.A. with the Chargers. Mm-hmm. They had to deliver no matter what. And I thought that they expressed that urgency through hiring offensive coordinator Mike McDaniel, who had his pick of jobs. And the fact that it hasn't worked out and it's gone so disastrous, somebody's going to have to pay for it. And I don't know that Mike McDaniel is enough of a pound of flesh for the fan base who had championship aspirations and expectations for this club.
9: But it's likely not going to be the head coach in Jim Harbaugh, and it certainly doesn't seem like it will be the quarterback in Justin Herbert, based off what Adam Schefter told.

0: this week, but there has to be a sense of urgency of the overall alarming nature of the regression you've seen from Justin Herbert. He is the reason why, as you said, Jim Harbaugh wanted to go there. He's the reason why everyone was so excited about Mike McDaniel going there, because we saw the type of explosive offense he had in Miami with Tua, and we thought, gosh, what could he do with Justin Herbert? And he has been such a disappointment this year. Yes, I know he's missing weapons. Yes, I know that line is depleted and he's under duress. But he is last. Justin Herbert is last among qualifying passers in total QBR, 26.6. He leads the league in interceptions with 7. He looks like a shell of himself. And even though you can point to different factors that are contributing to what we're seeing, this regression that we're seeing, someone is going to have to take the blame for this. And it seems like all fingers are pointing towards Mike McDaniel.
1: I'm so glad you brought up the injury thing, because you don't live on the internet. The internet brings that up in support of him, right? Like, oh, look at all the offensive line injuries. But it's such a great thing to bring up. Let's just do it based on this. Let's look at the respective number 5 seeds in each conference in the playoffs right now. And it's very familiar to this show. The number 5 seed in the NFC would be the Green Bay Packers. The number 5 seed in the AFC would be the New England Patriots, Michelle's team and my team. The Green Bay Packers are without arguably the best defensive player, arguably, in the sport, Micah Parsons. They're the 5 seed. They've stunk this year, and they've navigated to 3 wins.
0: And you want to talk about a beat-up and depleted offensive line?
1: Good point.
0: The Green Bay Packers.
1: Now, let's go to the other 5 seed in New England. They have been, for the last 2 games, where they life on the line games, without their best defensive player in Christian Gonzalez. They've been without their best offensive non-quarterback in A.J. Brown. And they just lost their starting left tackle in Will Campbell, number 4 pick in the draft. When people go to the place of injuries, breaking news, you can still find your way into the playoffs with injuries at every other position besides quarterback. And Justin Herbert, to our knowledge, is 100% healthy.
2: I agree with everything that you just said. My only question is, when we bring up the injuries, what that got to do with how they lost in week 5 to the Denver Broncos? The offensive line, guys being banged up, they still found a way to have a touchdown lead in the fourth quarter. Did we all watch how they lost that game?
1: We didn't need to. We heard it just now. That's the highlight we played of that late interception.
2: First of all, he looked like he was throwing the ball to Brandon Jones, so there's that. Mm-hmm. But secondly, you had the situation where he loses control of the football. His own offensive lineman knocks it out of his hand. It's a sack fumble where he sacked himself, essentially.
1: This is one of the...
2: Jim Harbaugh decides to go for it on his own 40-yard line and gives the ball to the Denver Broncos offense, where up until that point had done nothing in the second half. Like, we talk about the injuries as an excuse or as a crutch to excuse what's been happening, but the reality is Justin Herbert has been bad. We all look at the Chargers organization as if they've done something to Justin Herbert. And right now it feels like Justin Herbert is doing it to them in terms of the 0-5 start. So I can't go to the place of the injuries excusing what we've seen from Justin Herbert this season.
1: I always bring up, if you're going to bring up a problem, bring up the solution. This is the hardest solution, I think, in the league right now. No idea what it is.
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6: Texas A&M is enormous as a campus. 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
1: I'm driving from Texas A&M. 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
3: I think I can actually summarize the Justin Herbert thing this way. They brought Justin Herbert in to be the best player on the team and to be great. If you ask him to be good, he has a shot of being great. If you ask him to be great, he has a shot of not being very great. They need to ask him to be what Darnold was a year ago. Sam Darnold won the Super Bowl because the Seahawks did not ask him to be the best player on the team. Never did that. It's why when we play hypothetical QB trade game, I always go to Minnesota because I'm like, well, he can go there and be Darnold. He doesn't have to be the best player on the team. He doesn't have to be great. He just has to be good. He's on a team that's asking him to be great, and I don't know that he's great. In fact, numbers, wins, losses would indicate he's not great. He's very good. Ask him to be good, and maybe he can be very good. Ask him to be great, and it's below what you want him to be.
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1: Sports.
0: Some.
1: Parenting.
0: I feel like that comes up a lot. I feel like most recently I've needed some help because I feel like my shortcomings there are evident. It's life stuff, you know, relatable content.
1: It's fun.
0: It's just two bald-headed goons just talking about nonsense a lot in a crowded podcast space. There's that one.
1: We're here.
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2: Put the ponies in the board! The Sooners knock off number one Texas! Oh, mama!
3: For the experience he has, he should be doing better at the collegiate level against college kids who aren't going to be playing in the NFL with most of these guys. So if you don't mash to the college game, how can we expect you to do that in the NFL? Now, say he plays pretty well the rest of the way, comes out, still has his ups and downs. Then I think it's got to be the Green Bay Packer model. Treat him like they

0: did with Aaron when Brett Favre was there, or Jordan Love when Aaron was there. He's got to sit for a period of time.
1: Craig,

0: 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After 8:30 a.m. Eastern Time yesterday, go back on the podcast and listen as Mel's big board is out. It is officially out. It coincides with the Brewers taking a 3-0 lead, as we've been discussing, over the LA Dodgers. 6-2 win last night in LA. Potential sweep on the board today. Heard here on ESPN Radio, brought to us by Gusto. All right, would you like to hear it, ladies and gentlemen? The answer, of course, is yes. Mel's big board released today, moments ago. Now, just to be clear what this is. This is not a mock draft. Well, what's the difference? This is Mel Kiper Jr. ranking the best 25 players in college football that are potentially draft eligible, right? So you will not see Keelan Russell of Alabama. You will not see Kamario Taylor of Mississippi State. You are not going to see them on here because they are not draft eligible. So these are the top 25 draft eligible players in order. Number one. Jeremiah Smith, wide receiver, Ohio State.
1: No surprise there.
0: Number two, imagine saying this before the season. Drew Mestemaker, quarterback, Oklahoma State. Mm. Number three, a man who has been in this studio sitting right next to us, Leonard Moore, cornerback, Notre Dame. Number four, Darian Mensah, quarterback, Miami. And number five, Colin Simmons, the edge from Texas. Now, he has seven quarterbacks in the top 25. Seven. Mestemaker, Mensah, CJ Carr from Notre Dame at number eight, Austin Simmons, Missouri, number 10. And the list goes on and on until you get to number 24. And you then see Trinidad Chambliss, six, I missed from Ole Miss.
2: Mm-hmm.
0: Number 24, Arch Manning. Mel Kiper Jr. has Arch Manning as the 24th best pro prospect right now. Your reaction to that is what?
2: If Arch Manning would have come out in the draft, there's no way that he lasts to the 24th pick.
0: And I think Mel would agree with you on that.
1: Because of
2: the pedigree,
1: not because of performance?
2: Well, the pedigree and the physical talent. Arch is very gifted. I mean, he can throw the football. He's got the movement skills. He's got the size. He's everything that you would want in a quarterback in today's game. I just don't think that he's been able to put all of his gifts together. He hasn't been able to marry what he can do physically with what's in the best interest of his team and overall being able to manage the game. It's a very different thing going out there and playing plays versus having an understanding of how to win games. And Troy Aikman talked about this recently on Monday Night Countdown, where, you know, quarterbacks have to understand time score, but you also have to understand special situations, who you're competing against, who the quarterback on the other sideline is. And that determines whether or not you try to make certain plays, try to make certain throws. And I don't think that Arch has gotten to the point where he's mastered that aspect of playing the game. And it's evident by the mistakes that he made against Oklahoma in the rivalry game in week six. So I think there's a lot of growth that has to happen with Arch Manning. He is by no means a finished product, but that still wouldn't stop NFL teams from clamoring to get their hands on him because they believe in the last name Manning.
1: So the best situation for him would likely be like what we saw the Rams do with Ty Simpson. You draft him, you know he's not going to play. He's going to sit behind a guy, obviously, in that set of circumstances, like Matthew Stafford, an MVP, a Super Bowl champion, learn. The pressure is not on him to start right away. My fear with Arch is that a team who is desert thirsty for a quarterback and desert thirsty to be relevant will take him with a high pick, and he's going to be thrown in there before he's ready. Because as we know, more quarterbacks are ruined in this league than made. And I hope that Arch doesn't go to a place that doesn't have a plan in place or the luxury to have a plan in place to really honor his development.
2: Which is why he should go back to Texas for another year. That's exactly why he should go back. He shouldn't come out in the NFL draft. Not based on what I've seen. Now, there's still another half of the college football season to go, and we'll see what happens, whether or not he grows up back half of the regular season schedule on into the postseason if they qualify for the playoff. He could improve to the point where we say, you know what? Maybe he is ready now. But currently, it's clear that he's not ready. And rather than be put in a situation where you're at the whims of a dysfunctional franchise,

0: you have more control over your football fate and your football development if you decide to go back to Texas for another year with Steve Sarkisian versus making yourself eligible for the NFL draft.
1: So let me try to fight you off on this in one way. So I tend to agree with you. I think he needs more seasoning in college. I also don't know that Texas is the perfect spot for him relative to the fact that I don't know how much better he's gotten. That said, I don't think he's going to ever consider transferring, more so at a principle than football. Like, hey, I'm here, I committed to it, I'm going to stay with it, which I give him credit for, that's great. I also would be fine if he transferred. Like, that's the nature of the beast. It's who you are and how you want to operate. But you guys are saying he's probably not ready. He needs to sit, Smalls mentioned, like Ty Simpson going to the Rams. And what CeCe then just countered with, not countered, added on to, the problem is owners, general managers are going to be so excited about the Manning potential that they will not be able to pass on him. Thus, he's going to go higher up and thus end up with a dysfunctional franchise, right? Do I have it recapped well?
0: Correct.
1: What if I told you I could guarantee one of three spots? Tampa, Seattle, or Detroit? There is zero chance he plays upon arrival. Seattle, if they lose tonight, is 3-3. And if they lose tonight, I think a lot of it is going to have to do with Sam Darnold is not necessarily going to win them the game because of how bad the running game is right now for Seattle. And I think he's going to have to pass against Denver because Denver's secondary is weak with injuries. I think Sam Darnold, Super Bowl champion, has been unbelievable, obviously. Are they looking to replace him? No. Are they looking to extend him? I don't know about that one. And Detroit, if you can get Arch Manning in the first round, and Detroit feels like an obvious one. Jared Goff's succession plan seems like a great idea. Those are three franchises that I look at and I say, what if he could find a way to Tampa, Seattle, or Detroit? Would that satisfy your needs?
0: How do you guarantee that?
1: I'm not guaranteeing. What I'm asking you a question.
0: That's what
1: is,
0: you said. How, like, what
1: if
0: would
1: I
0: you
1: could,
0: say,
1: could if guarantee, could guarantee. Right, if I could guarantee. Well, yeah. Let's be clear. Period. Let me go to the sidestep here for a second.
0: Okay.
1: The Mannings have proven they can guarantee destination, yes. So maybe I should consider that. I wasn't considering that. I was okay. Living in a hypothetical world. I was living in a hypothetical world within reality of, aren't those three franchises that have QB signed that you're kind of wondering, should they start a succession plan or not?
0: Mm. Yeah, I mean, listen, I like the succession plan idea, but Arch has eligibility remaining, and I'm a big believer in getting better at football by playing football. If you have a chance to play, you know, high FBS ball, i.e. the SEC, then why wouldn't you do that? Every single game for Texas is a big game. Now, it's not the NFL, but still, as far as college football,

0: As far as college football goes, it's as big as it gets.
1: Yeah.
0: Why would you forego that to sit on a bench and hold the clipboard behind Sam Darnold, Baker Mayfield, or Jared Goff?
1: Well, what's interesting about all of this is that Mel releases the big board, and it's a sneaky great way of a referendum on both college football and the NFL. Why do I say that? So Tennessee stinks right now. Smalls has been all in on Cam Ward. I was about to say Cam Pratt. Cam Ward. our producer. You've been all in. He's great. Give him time, whatever. And maybe you're right, right? But you're not right yet. That's fair, right?
2: Oh, definitively, I'm not right yet.
1: Well, and we're going to add the yet to be fair to him. Okay, well, they have the number one pick. Jeremiah Smith's number one overall. Are they going to take another wide receiver? Do they think Jeremiah Smith and Carnell Tate were great together at Ohio State? That's going to get them out of it? I don't see that. Are they going to take a quarterback?
0: If well, Joe Burrow were running a team, that's what he
1: well,
0: did.
1: Well, that's true. Good point. Are they going to take a quarterback? Well, we would have said a year ago, yeah. Can you imagine Arch Manning in Tennessee? Well, are they going to take Arch Manning with the way he's played? I don't think that's good for anyone. Then you have the Chargers, number two overall right now. Are they going to take a quarterback?
2: I kind of love that.
1: You do love that?
2: You want to know why? Because they're committed to Justin Herbert. He would not have to be there, even be considered to be the starter for some time. You're there with Harbaugh. I don't expect McDaniel to be there after this season if things continue on the way that they are with the Chargers. But I kind of like that pairing, and I like the fact that he would not be on an expedited timeline at all.
1: That would be the biggest story of the draft. Right. If the Justin Herbert scenario got so bad that they're starting a succession plan on a guy, what, in his 20s? Isn't he in his
2: 20s? Yeah, he's 28, 29.
1: You don't see that. When I'm talking about
2: He is 28. He'll be 29 in March. So right before the draft.
1: That's not a succession plan guy. I brought up Goff, who's been very good. And I don't think they want Goff to not be the quarterback. What I'm saying is 3 years from now, could he, somebody else be the quarterback? Baker Mayfield. We all sat here and said, well, do they need to sign him to an extension? Or is the chip on the shoulder 1 year Baker Mayfield kind of a great idea? Well, they didn't agree with us. They gave him a couple more years. Well, there's a succession plan opportunity right there. And then Darnold, correct me if I'm wrong, he's only under contract for a couple more years, right? And Darnold is a Super Bowl winner. He has more wins as a quarterback over the last couple of years than anybody else in the sport. And that's over two teams, Minnesota and Seattle. But if I told you Seattle, smarter than anyone right now, said, you know, Arch kind of fell in our lap here, 18, we're just going to do it. I mean, that's a great scenario for him, but you're right. You cannot guarantee
0: that. What about
1: that.
0: The Cowboys?
1: I hate that for him.
2: I love it.
1: No, the Mannings, right now of Dallas.
2: Arch Manning to the QB1 of the Dallas Cowboys. I love it.
0: Austin to Dallas, right up I-35.
2: Oh my gosh!
0: You just talked with an accent.
2: It just took over me.
0: Did you hear the accent?
2: Oh my gosh!
1: Yeah.
2: For us, a dream.
1: Yeah, Cooper. Eli, Peyton, and Archie should ask out of Dallas now. They haven't entered the draft. They should ask out. What about any of the guys?
0: They fit the bill for what you're talking about, though.
1: They absolutely do.
0: Dak Prescott is a top 10 quarterback. There's no debate about that.
1: There's some debate about that.
0: No, there isn't. There's no debate. Every single list that came out this offseason had Dak Prescott as a top 10 quarterback.
1: I think he's very good. I think there's got to be some debate. How old is he?
2: He's 33 years old.
1: That's a little bit older than I thought.
2: I know. That's why I brought it up.
0: Yeah, you've been in the league 11 years. Yeah, mm-hmm. I mean,
1: is there any quarterback, Drew Mestemaker, Darian Mensa, that you would say, yeah, you know what? Put him on a team right away. Let them start from day one. Even if it's a dysfunctional kind of franchise, they're good. Any one of those guys that Mel has as part of the big board that you would say, I like that guy so much that if I put him on the Dolphins, let's say, because they have a needed quarterback, they're going to be good.
0: I don't want any of them to start at the beginning of the season next year. I don't think it's ideal. There's such a huge learning curve for these quarterbacks coming into the NFL. And it's not as much the scheme anymore as the speed of the game and the level of talent that you're competing against. So, no, I don't want any of them playing as soon as they get with these teams. I don't think this class of quarterbacks is like what we saw with the class of 2024, where guys can have instant success. I don't think that's this group, which is why I wouldn't want any of these guys playing early.
1: So I just want to make sure of something. There are 7 quarterbacks in the top 25. You're wearing a shirt and tie today. You're going on.

0: First Take at 10 a.m. Eastern. Are you saying not one quarterback within Mel's big board is good enough in your mind right now to start week one of next year in the NFL?
1: No.
0: Pre-take?
1: Call it what you want to call it.
0: Seven quarterbacks in the top 25 and not one is good enough to start day one as of this moment. Now, you need to say that to make it the pre-take. Go ahead.
1: Well, I mean, you just said it.
0: I know, so it's better if you say it.
1: I don't know
0: it,
1: I have to repeat it.
0: I think you can repeat it.
1: You asked me the question and I answered it.
0: Wait, so do you think any of them could start?
1: You want me to talk in a complete sentence?
0: Yeah, go ahead.
2: It's good for us.
0: Oh, boy. Well, you know what? Some of these quarterbacks are not going to feel well after that one. Well, we have a way out of it, and that is the Wellness Company. There's nothing worse than waking up sick, which I guess they're all going to do now, considering none of them are going to play day one per CeCe. And this time of year with the kids back in school, surrounded by hundreds of others, yours may bring home a whole new world of viruses and bacteria your family may have no immunity to. No kids? Viruses are everywhere, and one ugly strain just showed up. Now it's 2 a.m. Your throat feels like it's strep going on and your fever's spiking. 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
1: 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Arch Manning leads the Longhorns into a pivotal showdown with the Florida Gators. 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
4: A Beaver Dam High School graduate is preparing to represent Wisconsin at the National FFA Convention in Indianapolis. Two Dodge County rest areas along Interstate 41 will receive $15 million in federal funding. The project will add about 106 parking spaces at sites in Lamira and Theresa. City residents may begin placing leaves and garden debris in loose piles along the tree border starting Monday. Collection is expected to begin within 2 weeks. The Wisconsin State Patrol is reminding drivers to slow down and watch for farm equipment during harvest season. Beaver Dam's Mystery and Mayhem Weekend is set for October 16th and 17th. Participants will search for clues and try to solve a fictional murder in downtown Beaver Dam. With your ESPN News, I'm Allison Beggs.
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1: 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Along with Michelle Smallman, Chris Canty, Evan Cohen with you. So the Dallas Cowboys reportedly had a players-only meeting. Okay. Maybe the Dodgers are going to have one today. I don't know. I mean, who knows? If you're down and out, do you have that players-only meeting? Well, Mike Tomlin, former NFL head coach, of course, Pittsburgh Steelers, Super Bowl champion, now with NBC, was on the New Heights podcast with Travis and Jason Kelce and gave this thought on a players-only meeting.
2: I think you did.
3: Yes. I'm glad you said that, Coach, because we've had this same conversation on this show before.

0: before. I get that there's a sense in the players only meeting that guys are going to be more real. I just always feel like it always is just a formality that is like, we're going to do the players only meeting because nothing else is working. So let's try the players only meeting. And that's going to be the thing that turns around. How about we just have a meeting and have everybody involved in this try and fix this thing?
1: Hey, if it did occur, I'd like to not hear about it. The fact that you hear about it is what makes it BS. You know what I mean?
0: Exactly.
1: We had a players only meeting.
2: CC, 11 years, Super Bowl champ, captain. I just spit all over.
3: You really did.
2: Sorry.
4: Yeah.
2: Of a Super Bowl team.
3: You're worked up.
2: Did you ever have the players only meetings?
4: No, not in the way that the Dallas Cowboys are having a players-only meeting. We had players-only meetings when it came to extending our film sessions and being able to try to figure out how we can improve on what we were doing. That was a big part of our story when we won Super Bowl 46. But players-only meetings to fix a defense that has been putrid, and a big part of why they've been so bad is the lack of effort. No, I've never been a part of a situation like that.
2: Wait, explain. So you had extended film, meaning like, hey, we need more work. Let's do some things here.
4: So, yeah, like think about it this way. When you have a work day in the NFL, you have organized meetings, you have the structure, you have the schedule for your day.

0: structure, you have the schedule for your day. What we would do when I was with the Giants and with the Ravens is guys would get together and decide to have meetings after the scheduled meetings that were there throughout the course of the workday. So say you had practice, you had post-practice meetings and film session. Coaches go to get dinner, and then they go upstairs to their coaches' meetings. What we would do as players is stay around and have more meetings, breaking down film, going through the call sheet, things of that nature. Now, that would be players only, but it wasn't players only to air grievances. It was players only to go over film together so we could all see it the same way. Mm-hmm. From what it sounds like with the Dallas Cowboys, they calling everybody to the front of the congregation in a players-only meeting, pointing at each other and saying what they are aren't doing right. I ain't never been a part of that. I don't believe in that. They clearly don't work when you see that in high-level sports. I don't understand what the Dallas Cowboys hope there is to be gained when something that is requisite for the job and that being given effort is something that players don't come to the stadium with. I don't get that. Mm-hmm. It's a privilege, not a right, to be a part of the NFL. And you take that privilege for granted when you decide that you're not going to give effort, when you loaf to the football, when you don't play with physicality. Those are traits that have become synonymous with the Dallas Cowboys on the defensive side of the ball over the last 2 years. And I don't know that a players only meeting after week five is going to change that.
1: Does the timing of a players only meeting matter? Because different sport, different context, but I can only go off what I know because I didn't play like you. But back in 2011, when the Cardinals found themselves at a 10.5 game deficit in the wild card standings in late August, Chris Carpenter and the veterans held a players only meeting. They had just gotten swept, I believe, by the Dodgers. They went on a road trip. It was bad. They held a players-only meeting where Chris Carpenter was basically like, we need to fight till the end, even though this is essentially over. We have to show respect for ourselves, and we need to play good, solid, fundamental baseball. I don't care what the standings are. We, as a group, are better than what we've been doing. They took it game by game. They went on an unbelievable tear and went on to win the World Series. So when I hear players-only meeting, maybe I'm not as alarmed as some other people are, because I've seen it work out. But again, that was at the end of a season where they got it together.

0: together and went on a run. I'm curious to know what you think about the timing of this, that after week five, they're already having a players-only meeting.
1: Yeah, I mean, I'm just trying to figure out what are you discussing in the players-only meeting that you guys didn't talk about before the season started or that you didn't talk about during training camp? Like, that's the part that seems a little bit weird. And if you're truly trying to get everything fixed, then why don't you have everybody in said meeting?
0: Like the whole team.
1: The whole team, all the coaches, everybody. What?
0: When your Giants went on that losing streak during the season that you won the Super Bowl, was there any sort of a players-only meeting during that time? Like, we're better than this. We need to turn it around. The messaging needs to be more clear.
1: No, because there are a lot of guys that were still on that team that won Super Bowl 42. So everybody knew that a season ebbs and flows. And if you remember the 2007 Giants, they started off that season 0-2, right? And it was a goal line stand against the Washington Commanders that I think turned the tide in terms of the vibes around that team. So there was no panic. I think the reality was that we had to be better. And I think that the leadership took it upon themselves to be the example in terms of what they did on the field. When you decide to give effort above and beyond, that becomes infectious throughout your locker room. Mm. Because if you see one guy straining, one guy scrapping and scraping, it makes it harder for you to skate by.
0: Totally.
1: And so I think that should be the MO for the Dallas Cowboys if they want to truly get the season turned around. Look to leadership to set the tone by the level of effort that they give, especially on the defensive side of the ball. But the Cowboys have been dealing with their best defensive players not giving effort. Kenny Clark loafing to the football. Rashawn Gary loafing to the football. Quinnen Williams not being dominant, not playing and being the best version of himself. Deron Bland getting cooked on the back end by the Bucs receivers. Those are the types of things that shouldn't happen. Smalls, they lost to an undrafted rookie quarterback on a winless team that quite literally had never happened before in NFL history. If that ain't enough for you to take it personal in terms of the effort that you're giving and the attention to detail, then I don't know what is.
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1: Beaverdam football team getting ready to wrap up their regular season on the road with a Badgers small matchup at Monroe as we bring in head coach Brock Lindy. Coach, before we talk about the Cheesemakers, just reflecting back to a great night last Friday night with Edgewood coming to town. When you watch the film, just were you happy with what you saw in that victory over a pretty good Edgewood team?
2: Yeah, hard not to be excited for the kids. Coaching staff works really hard. Kids obviously work their tails off. So it's nice, for all the games to kind of lead up to that one. And we've still got a big one this week to make sure that we take care of business and don't go on the road and lay an egg. Just a great night. Tremendous team effort. Got production from so many kids. And that's just kind of been the rallying cry for this year's team is at any given moment, someone's going to have to step up. And that could come from a lot of different people.
1: You know, your team has had so many explosive plays this year. What do you attribute the big play Beavers where it seems like any time you snap the football, you're one of those teams that, you could put points on the board?
2: Yeah, I mean, there's probably a lot of answers to that question. I think we possess some really quality team speed. We have a lot of strength, so I attribute that to the work that Coach Strasser's done in the weight room with our guys. Obviously our scheme makes it really, really tough on teams. Our fundamental technique and execution is part of it. So I just think there's a lot of confidence. And when you put all those elements together, it can allow our guys to really kind of score at any given moment.
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0: Northwest. I'm meteorologist Michael Caron, 1430 ESPN, Beaver Dam. 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
8: It is time for Michelle's Madness here on Unsportsmanlike. I am Michelle Smallman, and it is my madness. Alongside the Ocho, Evan Cohen, and our resident Super Bowl champion, Chris Canty. Gentlemen, our bracket today for Michelle's Madness is, will it hold? We're going to look at some trends in the NFL through 5 weeks, and we are going to crown a champion of which trend we think will hold throughout the remainder of the season. Are we ready to go?
10: Let's do it.
8: Our first one, our number one overall seed, the Chiefs returning to form. They're sitting there undefeated atop the AFC West. They look every bit the Super Bowl contender that they once were. It seems like last season was an outlier. Them not making the playoffs, them looking so discombobulated. The Chiefs returning to form, our number one seed. They face our eight seed, CeCe's New York Giants, sitting atop the NFC East. 3-1, despite losing their quarterback, Jackson Dart, finding a way to win and or tie games. So what do you think, CeCe? Which one will hold, the Chiefs' dominance or the Giants winning the NFC East?
10: Yeah, give me the Kansas City Chiefs being able to hold it and be dominant and being the force that we've known them to be in the Mahomes, Andy Reid era. All you need to know as far as my confidence in the Giants is that Jameis Winston is the quarterback. And if you heard his presser this week, you know why I'm fading the New York Giants. So, yeah, give me the Kansas City Chiefs.
11: Easy. Kansas City. Next. Like, okay. It's not even debatable.
8: Next one. KC advances. Our number four seed, Kirk Cousins, as QB1 of the Las Vegas Raiders. We saw Mendoza come in last week in a losing effort for them. How long will Kirk Cousins be QB1 there? Will they eventually move on to Fernando Mendoza versus our number five seed, the top of the 2027 NFL draft? And let me pull that up for you here.
11: Tennessee, LA Chargers, Dolphins.
8: Thank you.
11: Yeah, this is going to sound crazy. I actually think Cousins is more likely to hold. And here's why. And I know Mendoza's already played, but I think that as long as they're competitive, they should hold off on Mendoza as long as possible. My only argument on 1, 2, 3 of the draft, and if you want to go 4 with Houston, 5 with Tampa, is I think Arizona's going to find their way into the top 3. Because I think Arizona's ultimately going to replace the Chargers. I know how bad the Chargers are right now. But what did I see yesterday? Michael LaFleur coming out, and Jeremiah Love's got to block more. I know that's true, but I don't think you take a running back in the top 5 to block more, just a thought. So I'm going to say Arizona is going to find their way in there. So I will say Cousins more likely to hold.
8: CeCe, Kirk Cousins is QB1 for the Raiders.

0: as his top target, along with George Kittle, and, you know, assuming a healthy CMC because of how they're load managing him. Yeah, man, I think it's all there for Brock Purdy. I really do. I think this is his year where he asserts himself as an elite quarterback.
1: I still think the Rams can get back into it, and I think Purdy's awesome. So I say Purdy, as the MVP, is more likely to hold than the Rams missing the playoffs.
2: Brock Purdy advancing. Who will he face? Is it our number three seed, Nick Sirianni, on the hot seat? The Philadelphia Eagles sitting there at 2-3. Some clock management gaffes, issues with the offense, a lot of stuff going on in Philly. Versus our number six seed, the Minnesota Vikings, undefeated and number one in the NFC right now. They are the number one seed in the NFC. So, Ev, where are you going? Nick Sirianni in the hot seat or the Vikings as the number one seed? Which one's going to hold?
1: Yeah, I think it's another one that I think I'm pretty clear on. I think Sirianni in the hot seat is more likely to hold for two reasons. Number one, I think he was on the hot seat even after going to and winning a Super Bowl, as crazy as that sounds, even though I've been supportive of them. And the other thing is, I don't think Minnesota is satisfied with their own offense. Despite Kyler playing better this past week, I don't think Minnesota is thrilled with the offensive work they've put in. So I think that's actually becoming an easy one for me. Sirianni on the hot seat, more likely to continue. Vikings playoffs, yes, one seed, no.
0: Can I ask you a question, just as a sidebar? If the Vikings do end up being the number one seed in the NFC, will you admit that you were wrong about Kyler Murray?
1: Sure. Ooh. Yeah, no problem. No problem.
0: Him fading the Vikings is all about him fading Kyler Murray.
1: Yeah,
0: he does not believe in Kyler Murray.
2: Independent study class.
0: Yeah.
1: I am totally fine.
0: He does not Evan believe
2: someone
0: in that
2: who's
0: guy.
1: Totally fine admitting wrong on that.
0: I'm just asking a question.
1: But I want to go one other thing on that.
0: Okay.
1: I also want the world then to admit Kevin O'Connell is a better head coach than he is QB whisperer. Like the whole thing of like, oh, QB whisperer. No, he's a great head football coach all three phases.
0: But if they're the number one seed, everybody will go to the place of Kevin O'Connell being a QB whisperer.
1: I know, but they're wrong.
0: Because he's gotten something out of Kyler Murray that nobody else got.
1: But you're going with Sirianni. More likely.
0: Oh, yeah, of course.
1: Okay, all right.
2: Okay, Sirianni advances.
1: So KC versus KC.
2: Let's go. KC versus KC, our second round matchup. The Chiefs returning to form, which is our number one overall seed, versus Kirk Cousins as QB1. CC, which trend will hold?
0: Oh, Chiefs.
2: Okay.
1: Chiefs is the answer, definitively, even though I hope for Mendoza's case, Cousins holds as QB1.
2: Well, who will the Chiefs face? Our number two seed, Brock Purdy, as your NFL MVP, or our number three seed, Nick Sirianni, on the hot seat.
1: Sirianni hot seat. Even though I think Purdy's in a great spot, if Josh Allen and the Bills end up with a one seed, if Mahomes and the Chiefs end up with a one seed, at some point they could become the favorites for MVP. So I think it's much more likely that Sirianni on the hot seat holds than Purdy as the MVP.
0: They're not firing Nick Sirianni if they win the NFC East. And based on everything that's happened in that division, I have a hard time not seeing the Eagles winning the division. Mm-hmm. So I'm going Brock Purdy for MVP.
1: Wow.
0: Brock Purdy for MVP.
2: Vegas East, tiebreaker.
3: Very surprising from Canty.
2: Yes.
3: And unfortunately, even the Eagles fans, myself and Pat in this room, are saying Nick Sirianni in the hot seat will hold the entire season. Because of you, sir, you will not let him get off of it.
1: That's right.
0: Wow.
1: Blame CC, I like
2: Nick Sirianni advancing to the championship.
0: I tried to get him off the hot seat.
3: That was very nice of you,
2: but it didn't work. Of all people in this conversation, didn't think you were going to try to get Nick Sirianni off the hot seat. Okay, our championship matchup.
3: We're coming around on him.
2: Coming around. Which trend that we've seen through 5 weeks in the NFL will hold? Will our champion be our number one seed, the Chiefs, undefeated, returning to dominant form, or our number three seed, Nick Sirianni, on the hot seat? Again, the Eagles, 2-3.
1: Easiest pick in the history of Michelle's Madness. You're asking, do I think the Chiefs can continue to be great? You're damn right I do. That's the one to hold.
2: CeCe.
0: This is so anticlimactic. It's Chiefs.
2: Man.
1: They had a blip of a year. Last year was just a blip on the radar.
2: Nick Sirianni on the hot seat.
0: You knew it was going to be Chiefs. That's why you wore the red jacket. You got the red blazer on. You knew it was going to be the Chiefs.
2: That's not why. But I can't really fight you off because I am wearing Chiefs colors today.
0: Okay. All right.
2: Is that why you wore a red tie?
0: Maybe. Maybe not.
2: We're kind of matching today.
0: There you go.
2: We look like we're going to a
0: political rally.
2: That's right. Candy Smallman, 2028. We work for you.
1: Pat Costello.
2: People of the people.
1: I'm over it. 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
2: David Crowley has told us exactly who he is. On illegal immigration, his own words say it all.
3: And when it comes down to the immigrants, when it comes down to the LGBTQ community, I always say, I'm not an ally, I'm an accomplice. I'm gonna be with you no matter what.
2: Crowley says he'd make Wisconsin a sanctuary state and make you foot the bill for benefits for illegal immigrants. In Dane County, a repeat drunk driver here illegally killed two teenagers.
3: I'm an accomplice.
2: In Fond du Lac, an illegal immigrant tied up and blindfolded a 12-year-old girl to rape her.
3: I'm an accomplice.
2: In Milwaukee, a drunk illegal immigrant killed a Special Olympian on his way to church with his parents.
3: I'm an accomplice.
2: David Crowley said it himself.
3: I'm not an ally, I'm an accomplice. I'm gonna be with you no matter what.
2: David Crowley, fighting for illegal immigrants, not you.
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0: I'm over it with Pat the producer.
13: The Minnesota Vikings. Having to sit there and watch Sam Darnold lift up a Super Bowl trophy should make everyone... I don't think enough people are talking about Punch the Monkey.
14: Oh, his name is Punch.
13: His name is Punch, and he lives in Japan, and he lost his mother, so they gave him a little stuff.
15: I tried coconut water yesterday for the first time. Are people actually drinking this?
14: Good for smoothies. Sometimes you get a coconut water, and it hits.
16: Ugh. Ugh. I'm over it. I'm sick and tired and over it.
15: Get a life.
17: Yes! Each and every day at this time, our producer, Pat Costello, gives us items in and around sports, entertainment, his life that he is over. Pat.
15: My mountain arc continued yesterday. As you guys know, I'm a full-blown mountainist now. Here's why I don't know if it's for me. So I'm walking along. I'm enjoying the lovely views. It's a great fall day. All the leaves are starting to change. I'm looking down over a nice reservoir.
14: Yeah, it's beautiful.
15: It's great. It was a great scene. And I'm starting to walk up a path that is a little bit less traveled, but it's still, like, very clearly a trail. And about 10 or so feet in front of me, about a 5-foot-long snake just starts slithering up the path.
14: Nope.
15: That's when I turned and walked away. I was like, you know what? I don't know if this is for me. And it, you know what? I learned later, non-venomous snake, and it was a beautiful-looking snake, but I don't know, man. I don't know if this mountain climbing thing is for me.
1: Well, we're so new into it, though, Pat. I feel like you got to give this thing a chance to breathe.
9: Sounds like we're new out of it, too.
1: No, you can't just bail the first sign of adversity, right?
15: Well, I started looking into the snakes because I was curious what that one was, and it was either a northern black racer or an eastern rat snake, both non-venomous. But there are two venomous snakes in Connecticut, the northern copperhead and the timber rattlesnake. And those are the two I don't want to find.
14: I didn't realize that Connecticut had so many things to be fearful of in the wild. We've got bears there, two venomous snakes. You'd think Connecticut's pretty chill, but no. In the wild, they've got some beasts.
9: I had a snake on my front steps the other day, a little tiny one, but I didn't... Ugh. It almost looked like a fake one,
14: rubber snake.
1: So what did you do?
9: I just walked away. What am I supposed to do?
1: After that, did you put mothballs around the yard?
9: No, I didn't know what to do.
1: Snake away, anything like that?
15: Why the snake away? Internet exists.
14: There's something called snake away.
9: I had something else I probably had to do. Yeah. I didn't know that.
14: What is it? A powder or a spray?
1: Yeah, it's like these little granular pellet things. Yeah, snake away.
14: Now, does it just repel them, or if they ingest it, is it?
1: I think it just repels.
14: A wrap.
1: Yeah, it just repels them.
9: See, I feel like that's my neighbor's job.
1: How's that been your neighbor's
9: job? I'm gonna tell you why. My neighbor is our best friends. They're amazing, and he's a manly man. And I feel like he should figure that out, because I obviously am not going to figure that out. Isn't that his job? I'll go to the supermarket and he likes this blueberry pie, and I always bring a blueberry pie home when I go to the supermarket to give them. He should figure out the snake situation, and I give the blueberry pie.
14: Yeah, so is Pat manly enough to handle the snakes on the mountain?
9: I thought so, but I guess not. Welcome aboard, Pat.
15: Yeah, that's... If you saw this snake, Ev, you would have been like, nope. It was 5 feet long.
9: Oh, no. I had the little guy, the little slivery guy. And I'm like, I'm out of here. Are you crazy? And then my kids are like, oh, I want to go see it. I'm like, no, you're not going to go see it. Get in the house. What are you crazy?
15: It's probably a garter snake. It's fine. Those are harmless.
14: So are you not going to mountain climb anymore, Pat?
15: No, I think I'm going to keep at it until I see something worse.
14: Watch out for bears.
15: One sight of a bear, and I'm done forever.
14: Yeah,
15: let me tell
14: watch
15: you.
14: Out for bears. That's
18: pretty
14: scary.
18: Pretty much everyone I know who's hiked in Connecticut has seen a bear. I have yet to see one.
15: Hey, if I'm hiking to see a bear, now I'm in.
14: Yeah, a bear and a bear.
15: Maybe not the bear,
18: but share a beer with the bear.
9: Share a beer with a bear.
1: Share a beer with a bear.
15: Pass.
14: Bring it as
1: a great
14: maybe
1: story,
14: a peace
1: though.
14: Offering. If you see the bear, here, crack open a cold one. So, I'm no threat to you.
1: What do they say about the different bears and how you're supposed to respond?
14: Oh,
1: when
14: brown
1: you see
14: lie down. Uh-huh.

0: The bear here. Crack open a cold one. So, I'm no threat to you.
1: What do they say about the different bears and how you're supposed to respond?
0: Oh,
1: when
0: brown
1: you
0: lie down, black fight back, and if it's a polar bear, it's a wrap. You're dead.
2: If it's white, good night.
0: If it's white, good night, you're dead.
3: Wait, say this again.
0: If it's brown, lie down and play dead.
3: I need to, like, text
0: if
3: this
0: it's
3: to myself.
0: Black,
3: I'm
0: fight back. And if it's white, good night, you're dead.
3: Okay, I'm actually.
4: You don't have to worry about the polar bear one, though. Don't worry.
0: Yeah, I mean,
4: not a lot of polar bears up here.
0: A lot of polar bears.
2: You never know.
3: All right, that next one.
4: So Cam made a cameo appearance on the Golix yesterday.
2: It's true.
4: Caused some drama.
0: Oh, why?
4: Yeah, Cam, as we all know, hosts trivia. Oh, was it Tuesdays, Cam?
2: Yes, you went.
4: Yeah, and
0: you've been there twice.
4: Caused some drama with the Golix. Cam, could you please ask the question that caused this drama at trivia and with the Golix?
2: Yes. So the question was, and the category was board games.
0: Okay.
2: So the question was, what is the best-selling board game of all time, selling multiple million units per year in the United States? What would you guys say
0: Monopoly.
2: Is the answer
0: Scrabble.
2: To that question?
0: Monopoly.
5: Scrabble.
0: CeCe?
1: I would say Scrabble.
0: Is it...
3: Oh, this is a catch. So the problem, whatever the answer is not actually going to be a board game. No?
1: It's a board game.
3: I know, but I thought that was going to be the comment.
2: Here's the answer.
3: Yeah.
2: The answer by a lot is chess.
3: See? You wouldn't look at that as a board game.
1: I don't look at chess as a
0: chess,
1: board game.
0: Chess is a strategy game, chess not is a board game.
4: What do you play chess on?
2: 1,000% a board game.
1: No, no, you're right. Yeah, listen, the classification of it, it's a board game.
2: Mike Golic Jr. was very upset. Mm. He thinks chess is not a board game. It doesn't have board game vibes.
0: It does not have board game vibes.
2: Which is fine, but it's still a board game.
1: So like checkers, chess, backgammon, those are considered board games.
2: All board games.
0: When I think of board games, I think there needs to be dice involved, maybe some cards.
1: I think of life.
2: That's a card game.
1: I think of risk.
0: Yeah.
1: I think of, like, those are
0: Candyland.
1: Like, yeah, Candyland, yep. Monopoly. Yep. Those, to me, are board games.
2: And there were questions in the rest of the category about all of those board games. But on every website, chess is listed as the best-selling board game
0: board
2: ever.
0: Game.
3: So then would close second be checkers?
0: Yep.
2: I believe checkers is second.
0: I looked right now. Classic board games. Chess, checkers, backgammon. Mancala,
2: a classic.
4: So fun.
3: Never heard of that.
1: What is Mancala?
0: It's with the little rocks, and you gotta.
2: Like little marbles.
0: You gotta put them in the thing and skip up. You guys didn't play Mancala?
3: Really?
0: It's cool.
3: It's
0: like a math game.
3: I feel for it now.
0: Right, guys? It's more of like a board game,
4: like
0: math game.
4: Little marbles in there, I think like 10 slots, and you pick up the marbles from the slots, and you drop one into each one, and
0: yeah.
4: the goal is to...
1: I don't know what you're talking about.
4: Well, then,
0: really?
4: Then why'd you
1: like
4: ask?
1: Speaking a different
0: They're
1: language.
0: Like at every school.
4: You said, what is it? And we explained it, and you said, I don't know what that
0: it's
4: is.
0: So.
2: I don't know if we explained it that well.
0: Yeah, I don't think
1: you explained it that well, Pat. I think there's a better
2: Look
1: explanation.
2: Look it up. It's a great game.
0: Yeah, I'm going to show you. I bet if I show you the board, you will say, oh, I've seen that.
2: Anyway, many of the teams...
1: I've never seen that before.
0: You've never seen this before?
1: Mancala,
0: M-A-N-C-A-L-A.
1: I've never seen that before in my
0: what?
1: Life.
3: Oh, I've
1: never.
3: Seen this.
0: Yeah, you probably saw it at your elementary
1: that.
0: School or something.
1: Nah. Yeah, we ain't played it in my elementary school.
0: Are you guys very competitive when it comes to board games?
3: What do you think?
0: Yes.
3: What do you? Well, if you had to guess with the two of us, what do you think?
2: I'm going to say yes for both of you.
3: Well, this is one of the most obvious questions any human is. This is more obvious than the Chiefs winning Michelle's badness today.
4: Evan seems like the guy who would flip the Monopoly board.
0: 100%.
3: Thank you. I take that as a compliment.
0: Take the money
4: you
0: and go home.
4: That's the worst type of person.
0: Totally. That's why I asked.
1: I lost the Monopoly one time, and I said I wanted to run it back and play with real money.
0: How'd that work out?
1: I mean, the person was like, that's ridiculous. We're not doing that.
0: Yeah.
1: Because a game of Monopoly, first of all, it never really ends. Like if you're playing,
0: just like life, you know?
1: Like it's just like you have to decide to walk away from the game of Monopoly.
4: I think you don't play Monopoly correctly. If that's the case,
1: what do you mean?
3: What?
4: I don't think you're playing by the correct rules.
1: I'm not playing by the right rules.
4: No, I don't think so. Monopoly can go very fast if you actually play by the rules of Monopoly and not like the rules that people play.
1: I'm gonna be honest, I probably don't know the right rules of Monopoly.
4: Yeah, that explains why your game never ends.
3: You know what I'd like to do? One day, we'll pick a day, maybe over the summer. I want to play cards during the show. We could play like, it would just like on the side.
0: What game?
3: I don't know. We'll figure out a game. Maybe in the breaks, Rob can film it.
0: Fish?
3: Yeah, why not bring some competition to the show here?
1: Yeah,
3: play a little cards
1: a little
3: during
1: tonk?
3: The show.
1: Play a little tonk during the show? Tonk?
3: Don't know what that is.
1: Okay, never
3: mind. I know gin rummy. Goldfish.
2: Oh, I love rummy.
0: You know what game I loved back in the day? Guess Who.
2: Great
1: guess
2: game.
1: Who?
0: Guess
1: yeah,
0: Who was
1: yeah,
0: so fun.
1: Guess who's
0: Does
1: fun.
0: Your person have facial hair?
1: Yeah, Guess Who.
0: Is it a
1: That's
0: man?
1: A good one.

0: That's a good
1: we could
0: one.
1: Do sports guess who.
2: Let's go for it.
1: That would be a fun game to do.
3: Like 21 questions.
1: Yeah, and you have to guess who the person is.
0: I like that.
1: I like that, too.
0: That's a good one.
2: Next one, Pat.
4: I think steak frites are pretentious.
1: Get out of here. Steak frites are delightful.
4: Look, who doesn't like steak and fries? The name steak frites makes it sound, 1 minute, by the way, it makes it sound ridiculous. Just call it steak and fries. What are we doing here? Steak frites, you're making it sound like something it's not. It's like most likely a New York strip and some French fries. Stop being all high and mighty. Order steak and fries. Be an adult.
0: I actually have a hot take. I don't like steak and fries.
1: What?
0: Yeah, like if I'm going to have a potato vehicle with my steak, I want it to be mashed potatoes. I don't want it to be fries.
4: No. Or even a baked potato.
2: Scoop it up with it.
0: Oh, yeah, mashed potatoes or baked potatoes. I don't think French fries belong with the steak.
1: What?
0: I think it takes away from it, yes. It's a hot take. I know it's not popular, but I'm all the way out on steak frites. It has nothing to do with the name and all to do with the potato preparation.
1: I love steak frites, and I'm good with the name. It's an acknowledgement to the French.
4: Yeah, we don't need to be
5: French here. Did you know the French don't even pronounce the S? They just say steak frites?
1: Yeah.
4: See?
5: That's even more pretentious.
4: This is who you're aligning yourself with, Michelle?
1: Steak and fries? You betcha. All day, every day. I'll align myself today.
0: No Frenchman can cook.
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10: 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Milwaukee a 6-2 winner in L.A. last night to open up a 3-0 lead in the National League's Championship Series. Jackson Churio took Blake Snell deep on the first pitch of the game. After L.A. took a 2-1 lead in the sixth, the Brewers go back-to-back. Jake Bowers and Garrett Mitchell in the seventh, and they never looked back. A win tonight. And the Brewers return to the World Series for the first time since 1982. 6:25, the broadcast time on 95.3 WBEV. 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

0: And so they set it up and they said, hey, if he were to ask you, would you say yes? And she said yes. But one of my other teammates got wind of it, didn't have a prom date, preemptively jumped the shark.
1: What a
0: and he asked her

0: preemptively jumped the shark.
1: What a move.
0: And he asked her before I did.
2: You got scooped?
0: I got scooped from my prom date.
3: Your own teammate. That's terrible.
1: That goes against bro code.
3: Totally.
0: How does that go against bro code?
1: Because they knew that you

0: going to ask her and go with her, and then he swooped in right before you could?
1: I think you were
2: smart. I was going to go to your high school reunion and go take a photo with this guy's wife.
3: So mean, Smalls.
2: He swooped in and took your prom date.
3: Well, she said yes to him.
2: Because maybe she didn't know if you were going to ask.
3: That's fair. And so that's on me, not that's on me. I should have just
2: asked. I don't know. That's bro code. If he knew you were going to ask her and your mutual boys went up and asked her and the groundwork was laid, he had no business swooping in when he did. Bad friend.
3: Yeah, I don't know if I could say bad friend, Smalls. I was late to the party. I dragged my feet and it cost me an opportunity to go to the prom. I'm more upset at myself than my teammate.
2: I respect that accountability.
3: Yeah, exactly.
2: Evan?
4: What?
2: Whose side are you on here?
4: I don't understand how you could suggest for him to go find someone else's wife. Like, that's the most insane suggestion any human has ever come up with.
2: The part of the conversation that was cut out in that rejoin that we had been talking about that was not just played right then was that CeCe was saying when he has not gone to a high school reunion.
3: I have not.
2: He didn't know if he should go back and show everyone how successful and awesome he is, or if he should just not bless them with his presence. And I said, but if you go because you're so successful and awesome, everyone is going to want to take a photo with you. And are you ready to do that? Even people who you might not have liked in high school, do you grant them the photo? So then when we found out his friends swooped in on his prom date, I said, well, if you're going to take pictures, go find that guy who swooped in, find his wife, be like, what's up? I'm a Super Bowl champion. Let's take a picture.
4: Do you understand what you're saying? This is the second straight day you've reiterated this. Do you get what you are saying right now and how everyone's going to take that?
5: I'm with Smalls.
2: No, how people are going to take that. A photo's a photo.
3: Patsy said he's with Smalls.
2: Photo's a photo, Evan.
4: All right.
2: Okay. How are you taking it?
3: It's a photo, Evan.
4: Sure, it's a photo.
3: What's wrong with it? What's wrong with taking a photo?
4: I'm not searching for someone else's wife to take a photo because I'm mad at the person. That seems a little bit weird to me. I'm sorry.
5: Yeah, but hilarious. You're not thinking about how funny it is.
2: You just don't think about vengeance like I do.
3: Yeah.
2: I don't care if it takes me 20 years. I'm lying in wait.
5: Michelle, you are big on revenge, I've noticed.
2: I love revenge.
3: Yeah. Smalls is not saying go take this man's wife.
2: No, I'm not saying like Wally Pippen.
3: Yeah, exactly.
5: Wally Pippen in his own house.
3: How would that even work?
2: Hey, great seeing you. You're getting divorced.
3: I got a cold. I'm going to your high school reunion.
2: Your wife loves me.
3: Because Chris Candy's going to be there.
4: Can I ask you an open-ended question? And you don't have to get into detail.
3: Oh, boy.
4: This is totally safe.
3: Okay.
2: Is it?
4: Yeah. So we've all known each other for 4 years. We know a lot about each other. I don't want to say you pride yourself on the revenge or vengeance, whatever it is.
2: No, I don't like that side of myself, but it exists. I acknowledge it.
4: Don't have a single example in the 4 years that I've known you, like this way, where it's like, oh, she got that person payback. Is this not a recent thing? Is this still in the future? Is this in the past? Like, I don't have an example of you doing that.
2: No, I do not seek out revenge, but when it comes to you, because karma always comes around, you have to attack the moment.
3: But do you want the person to know that you have exacted your revenge on them, or do you want to keep it quiet?
2: Like Game of Thrones, tell Cersei it was
3: like
2: me.
3: I got him, and I know I got him. They might not know it was me, but I got him.
2: No, me knowing isn't enough.
3: Exactly. Yeah, exactly. Real cheese, more silas, like lasagna.
2: That's right, like lasagna. Shout out to Wayne. You don't think that there's some satisfaction about, oh, wow, you did me dirty, and I've waited a decade plus, and then all of a sudden a gift drops in my lap where I can get you back, and I'm going to go ahead and do it? Like, I'll give you an example. One time someone did me really dirty, and when I get really mad, I don't rage blackout. I shut down. I'm like, we're good. We're done. That's it. I just walk away. Someone did me really dirty once, and I was just like, we're done. Walked away. Let's call it 5 years later, I get a phone call first a message that led to a subsequent phone call from a stranger being like, hey, I was told to reach out to you about this person. What do you know? And I was like, huh, how much time you got? Let me unload the clip here. Personal.
3: Mafia Michelle.
2: I was like, oh, you want to know?
3: Five

0: years laying in wait for the perfect moment.
1: I didn't seek it out, but I was blessed with the opportunity.
0: The universe blessed you that day.
1: And all I said was, it's my duty as

0: such a jerk.
1: Be mad at yourself that your wife wants to take a picture with a Super Bowl
0: chair.
1: Be
0: mad at yourself.
1: Be mad at yourself.
2: He could be in the picture, but he's getting, like, cropped halfway out.
0: That's right.
1: 1,000%.
0: Crop him out.
1: Yeah.
3: Oh, the husband's in the picture?
2: He can be if he wants to, but he's getting cropped.
0: Because who doesn't want to take a picture with the Super Bowl champion?
1: We can take the picture, like, and as the backdrop of the picture, my framed jersey and the trophy case from high school. Yeah, it's there.
0: You're like, I have a great location for the photo.
1: Yeah, exactly. Well, it's not actually in the trophy case. It's hanging over the, like, it's in the rafters, my jersey. Yeah,
4: okay. Exactly. In this picture, you guys do have to pose like you're going to prom together also.
0: Now, that's a little.
1: That's a little much. Yeah, just taking a picture.
0: Yeah, just smiling. Yeah,
1: exactly. More like I'm campaigning.
0: Correct.
1: Yeah, exactly. Just campaigning.
3: We're on Sports and Line, presented by Progressive Insurance.
0: I feel like he would love revenge. I'm surprised.
2: I love that this is where Evan's drawing his line.
0: I know. Right. I feel like you things. You of all people on this set, I would think, would love revenge.
3: What did I do that would cause me to be a target for any of this?
0: Because you love tenacity. You love people that have their eye on the prize.
3: I'm blocking you. I'm like,
1: why are you blocking me? I didn't do anything.
3: I have nothing to do with this.
1: You didn't take my prom date.
3: I wouldn't do that to you.
0: Right, because it's a bad thing to do.
1: Exactly.
0: But wait a minute. It's a bad thing to do.
3: Wouldn't search out the wife. Like, that's crazy to me.
1: No, I'm not searching out the wife either.
0: I'm just swooping
1: in, going to the reunion, and if I just so happen to take a picture with his wife, so be it.
5: Hold on.
1: And I'm going to leave out and go back to my wonderful life. And guess what? She's going to have four more years or so with her husband.
5: Four more years. I feel like, you know, someone needs to shoot your boy some bail. Like, did he know? Let me ask the follow-ups. Did he know you were interested in this young lady?
1: Yes.
0: All the friends asked her.
2: She heard about it.

0: Hey, shout out to them, a beat down of the Chicago Bears. But I just, in sports, these are the type of teams and figures that you like, ones that take it personal and that work as hard as possible in order to change the result.
1: Leave me out of this. I have nothing to do with any of this.
2: Michael Jordan would never forget getting his prom date taken.
3: So true.
4: Yes.
0: Michael Jordan.
2: He would take that personally.
4: 1,000%. I took that personal. Michael Jordan would be at the reunion with the iPad.
0: Correct. He would be wearing the suit he was going to wear to prom.
4: Exactly. With a corsage.
0: Correct.
1: By the way, the
0: that
1: iPad.
0: That is the best, counter ever, Pat.
1: The iPad thing is fascinating. They use it in the Nick Saban documentary. It's the greatest move ever. It works.
0: Because you get an organic reaction.
1: Unbelievable. It works every time the iPad move. Just pointing that out. What would you like me to say? What is your surprise with my reaction? Explain this. That I'm just not supporting the idea.
0: Okay, I'll tell you why.
1: Of, can't you try to break up
0: more than anyone
1: marriage?
0: I know cling to the past and things you would like to change. We have your jersey.
1: Jeez.
0: No. I don't mean this in a negative way.
1: Oh, no. It comes out very positive.
0: You said that you would give anything to go back to high school and play one more football game because the person that you are now is different than the person you were then, and you would like to change that result, right?
4: Mm-hmm.
1: He's looking at stats of Jalen Hurts.
4: No, that's not what I was doing. I was actually thinking about a scenario.
0: Ooh,
4: because remember, your senior year, your team didn't win a game until out and the backup quarterback came in. Now, let's just spin it forward. It's your senior prom, and said backup quarterback decides to ask your girlfriend to the prom, and she says yes. Mm. How would you feel, sir?
0: That's right.
1: Well, with the way I feel about myself currently, I wouldn't blame him. Or her, I should say, in that spot. Because I'm horrific.
4: So you'd be okay. He actually took your team and won a game. And then he took your girl and went to the prom. And you didn't go to your senior prom. You would feel okay about that?
1: Of course not.
4: Okay.
1: But I wouldn't then go try to steal his wife later in life.
0: He's not stealing the wife. He's just taking a photo.
4: I'm just taking a photo with the wife.
0: To just really emphasize who's winning in life.
4: Exactly.
0: You broke the bro code. I didn't forget. That's
4: exactly.
0: All.
1: I know.
4: I don't want to take your wife. I just want your wife to think about me when she's with you.
0: You know what you
4: want?
0: Here's what you want. The car ride home. You know who's so great? Chris Cannon.
4: Yes, that's what I want.
0: You know who I had a delightful time interacting with today?

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3: A Beaver Dam High School graduate is preparing to represent Wisconsin at the National FFA Convention in Indianapolis. Two Dodge County rest areas along Interstate 41 will receive $15 million in federal funding. The project will add about 106 parking spaces at sites in Lamira and Theresa. City residents may begin placing leaves and garden debris in loose piles along the tree border starting Monday. Collection is expected to begin within 2 weeks. The Wisconsin State Patrol is reminding drivers to slow down and watch for farm equipment during harvest season. Beaver Dam's Mystery and Mayhem Weekend is set for October 16th and 17th. Participants will search for clues and try to solve a fictional murder in downtown Beaver Dam. With your ESPN News, I'm Allison Beggs.
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8: 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Evan Ingram. Cortland Sutton. Cortland Sutton's first touchdown catch of the season. And the Broncos an extra point away from tying this game at 17.
6: 850 KOA Broncos Radio Network. Thursday night football tonight. What a big day we have here of sports. 1 p.m. Eastern time. We've got the Guardians and the Rays. They moved that game up because of weather. Also, I'm doing this on the air because every time I look MLB.com and ESPN.com, I see 8 p.m. Eastern tonight for the Dodgers and the Brewers game 4. But now I'm thinking it's 7 p.m. Eastern because they moved it up. Am I correct on this, guys? Because of the rain in Cleveland, they moved everything up for the closeout game potentially for the Dodgers this evening. For the Brewers this evening after a tremendous 6-2 victory last night by the Brewers. And they're up 3-0 in this series. Just an awesome performance by the Brewers. Jake Bowers, 2-run homer, back-to-back with Garrett Mitchell, and they end up winning that game 6-2, as we've been discussing. But of course, Thursday night football, you just heard the highlights there with the Broncos, and there's some interesting conversation about the quarterback, Bo Nix, who had this to say leading up to the game tonight against Seattle about being worried and can't be worried about turning the ball over.
9: Want to be aggressive, and then you see stats, and you're like, well, this team is causing the most turnovers in the league. And then you're like, okay, well, I can't put my team in a situation where I'm turning the football over and putting our defense in a bad spot, giving them a short field. And at the end of the day, it's like, who cares? You know, like, why would I go out there worried about throwing an interception? Why would I go out there trying to throw every football 50 yards down the field? Just play the play. If the play's there, hit it. If it's not there, check it down, run, throw it away. Punt. Who cares? That's the play that I was dealt, and I have to do just remind myself not to play hero ball. It's just one play at a time. Do exactly what I'm supposed to do, and who cares? If the play causes me to throw an interception and I forced it and that was there and I liked what I saw, it may happen. You know, it's going to happen. It's happened before. It may happen again. If it's not there, I'm not going to throw it into a team meeting. I'm going to check the ball down, and we're going to move on. And that's just the play that's given to me, and I have to continue to just do that.
6: So there's a lot there, obviously. I'm coming off of personally watching the Nick Saban documentary this past weekend, available on the ESPN app. And one of the things that they really go through is there's a sports psychologist by the name of

0: Dr. Lonnie Rosen that Saban has worked with since his Michigan State days. Like, relies on this guy like crazy because he's been awesome for him. And one of the things that they talk about is 6 seconds. That's all you're asking of the players. That's how long an average play is. 6 seconds. Just be great for 6 seconds. It's the only thing I'm asking you to do. Not three plays from now, not three quarters from now, not three games from now. Just the play in front of him. In a way, I know Bo Nix was kind of bouncing around. In a way, is that what he's saying? Just focus on the one singular play.
1: I'm going to tell you something right now. If a play goes for 6 seconds, then as a defensive guy, it's awfully wrong. Like, things have gone wrong. If a play is 6 seconds, that means it's out the gate to the house. So it should not be 6 seconds.
0: Well, that's
1: unless,
0: good for him.
1: Unless it's the punt team, a play should not be 6 seconds on an NFL field. But I hear what you're saying. Your point is well made. And there is a psychological element to it, because when you say who cares, well, everybody. Because this is the most popular sport in this country. It's one of the most valuable entertainment products on the face of the planet. So a lot of people care. A lot of people are invested in the success of these teams, and specifically the Denver Broncos, who are an iconic franchise, right? And you have one of the very best coaches in the NFL, and you were a team that was in the Final Four last year. So there are a lot of people that care. I think what Bo Nix is talking about is, in between the whistles, making sure that he finds a way to be the best version of himself. And Smalls, I will say this. When it comes to football, you can't be careless, but you also can't play careful. You have to find the balance and play carefree. And I think that's what Bo Nix is speaking to. How can he play carefree from down to down? Because that leads to him –

0: being the best version of himself, and it leads to the offense being better than it is, than it's shown this season. They want to get back to where they were last year, right? If you look at year over year through the first 5 weeks, the Denver Broncos in 2025 through the first five games were a top 10 total offense. This year, they're 30th. They're averaging 90 fewer yards per game. Now, Evan, I talk to you about this all the time. 100 yards should equal 7 points.
1: Right.
0: And so when it comes to the scoring, you understand why it's a tick down, because they're just not moving the ball as consistently. And I think that's in part because there's a little bit of paralysis by analysis from the quarterback. And that's, and I think the genesis of that is the indecisiveness of the play caller. You had Davis Webb, now you have Sean Payton. The offense doesn't have a clear identity, and you don't have clearly defined roles. And so Bo Nix is searching to try to find himself, coming off of an offseason where he dealt with multiple surgeries to repair a fractured ankle that kept him out of the AFC Championship game. So I think there is a lot that has led to the Denver Broncos offense struggles, but I also think that they have the personnel, they have the people, both players and coaches, in the building to get it fixed. I just don't know that it's going to get fixed tonight against what is one of the very best defenses, if not the best defense, in the entire NFL.
2: Smallsy, let me play one more for you on the Bo Nix here, sure, just to read and react on some of his comments, because they're really interesting. Here is the quarterback of the Broncos, playing good and playing bad, the narrative that he's talking about. Here's what he had to say about that.
3: Playing good and playing bad, you know, it's a narrative, and I think it's honestly kind of something we make up. I don't think, you know, necessarily I'm playing any different than what I'm normally playing. It's just every once in a while a ball will bounce this way or something will happen this way, and we'll get a pressure on this look when we had somebody open. I had to throw it away, and I wanted to hold on a little bit longer, and the guy was open, and next thing you know, stat line looks different. We're talking about something completely different.
2: There's a lot of conversation about his play, the narrative, all that, and as it relates to the assumption, and I'm going to say assumption based on Seth Wickersham's article, ESPN.com, and his conversation with us, that the relationship is fine with Sean Payton, but there's an assumption that, well, it's Sean Payton. The beauty of Sean Payton is no one's fine because he's always going to try to be upgrading. How do you look at the all-over-the-place nature of all of this, Smalls?
4: Bo Nix was contradicting himself a little bit when he was talking there. He was talking about a narrative, but then said, if you look at the stat line, it says one thing. Well, if we're looking at the stats, that's data that is informing the way that we discuss your progress or lack thereof. And if you do look at the numbers, I don't think it's narrative-based. There is a reason why Sean Payton wanted to take back play-calling duties from Davis Webb, because the offense, specifically the production from his quarterback, had dipped a lot coming off of last year. Bo Nix is 24th in QBR, 26th in completion percentage. He has more fumbles this season, 5, than any of his first 2 seasons, and he has 3 sub-200-yard passing games over the first 5 weeks. I know he dealt with injuries, and as we discussed, the pressure coming into this season, completely different than what Bo Nix had experienced in the past. When you're in the Final Four, and you're not available because of injury, and your team doesn't win, but you're running it back, and you feel like from a personnel standpoint and from a coaching standpoint, you have what it takes to get it done, there is a different sort of pressure on you. So I could understand why he might be in his head a little bit, especially with now the slingshot effect of having a new play caller going back to Sean Payton. It's a lot for him to absorb. So when Sean Payton is saying things have been bumpy, we need to calm it down, that tells me that it's mental with him, that he's trying to find matchups and things that can help him have production that will boost his confidence.
2: I think one of the most interesting parts about the buildup for tonight, the Seahawks and the Broncos, which is at 8:15 p.m. Eastern, 8 p.m. Eastern for the baseball game, by the way. I was right about that. I thought for some reason it moved up more in terms of the Dodgers and the Brewers. One of the most interesting things is, definitively, the lead-up, the build-up for this game tonight has been about Bo Nix and these comments. I think the four quarters tonight are going to be about Sam Darnold. I'm fascinated how they're going to operate. Broncos secondary banged up. Seahawks running game disaster in terms of the fumbles. Are they going to give Sam Darnold the ball and say, you've got to win it and we'll pick up the slack everywhere else, instead of you pick up the slack where we win it everywhere else, which is kind of what they did last year? And I'm not saying that as an insult to him a year ago. He was phenomenal. He won a Super Bowl. They were great. But it was the defense, the running game, JSN, et cetera. I think Darnold's going to have to be the better quarterback tonight in order for his team to win. I think Bo Nix can just be average and then win tonight.
0: I think you're saying something and you don't realize how profound it is.
2: I'm very profound.
0: It feels like you're breadcrumbing us to the point where not only this game but this season,

0: is a referendum on both of these quarterbacks in terms of whether these franchises see them as the long-term guy at quarterback.
1: And that's the narrative, right, around both of them, that they are pertinent because of the success around them, because of the personnel around them, the coaching around them.
2: They are what?
1: Appurtenant.
2: Appurtenant. I'll say word of the day.
1: Appurtenant is our word of the day.
2: One the week.
3: Okay. It means what?
1: So I try to use it in a sports term, but typically it's used in property. You may have heard appurtenant. Mm-hmm. It means you're attached to a more important or primary property or belonging. So that is the narrative around both of these guys, Sam Darnold and Bo Nix. Their success appurtenant because of the things around them.
2: All right. I'm just typing that in because our friend Keith is going to be with you today. Asked what the word of the day. I said, I don't know.
1: Appurtenant. A-P-P-U-R-T-E-N-A-N-T.
2: Well, I just put him on blast because he's like, what's the word of the day? I'm going to be around small. So hey, you can listen to the show, dummy. Anyway, coming up, Mike Tannenbaum, Wine, Dine, and Combine next. We're on Sportsmanlike, presented by Progressive Insurance.
4: Hey, this is Rich Eisen. Coming up on Thursday, the iconic Bob Costas joins us to talk about the latest on the Dodgers and the Brewers, as well as the ALCS. And we'll throw open the in-studio doors for legendary sports writer Peter King. And Kevin Pollak will rejoin us again. 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Rich Eisen here. As a sports fan, I know how it goes. You step away for 30 seconds to grab a drink. And of course, that's when the big play happens. It doesn't happen anymore for me like that. Not with Sonos. It's a system that lets the sound follow me, moment to moment, living room to kitchen. The game doesn't have to pause. And I don't have to miss a thing. Love the sound. Feel the system.

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2: The Packers take a two-game win streak into their Sunday night matchup against the Cowboys. Jordan Love coming off a 367-yard, two-touchdown passing game, both going to Christian Watson. Watson's on a roll through the first five games. 26 catches, 474 yards, and six scores. Head coach Matt LaFleur.
3: I think he's getting more opportunities. 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Like, hey, man, I know you run a lot of these deep routes, but we need you in there as much as humanly possible. 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
2: I'll have more after this.
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2: Packers have had the same starting five on the offensive line for two straight weeks. Lakin Tomlinson settling in at left guard. So the question is, if and when Aaron Banks gets healthy enough to play, is he still the starter?
5: Whenever he's able to get back, where do we fit those guys in? Yeah, that's going to be an interesting thing as we go through the next few weeks, for sure.
2: Packers offensive coordinator Adam Stenovich trying to find solutions for the Packers' ground attack, which still ranks dead last in the league.
5: There's been some good ones, but I think we still need to just be more consistent. We've had some negative runs kind of put us behind the sticks in every game, so we just got to make sure we're finding yards in those plays and not losing yards.
2: I'm Bill Scott. 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

0: us questions. We reverse the interview, and they're questions that are either going to be asked at a dinner party or at the combine. Mike, here we go. First football question from me. More likely to be their team's starting quarterback 5 years from now, Sam Darnold in Seattle or Bo Nix in Denver?
1: Okay, Sam Darnold, without question, won a Super Bowl. He continues to get better. I like Bo Nix, but knowing the way Sean Payton comports himself and how high of a standard he has, he will not be very patient if he doesn't get more consistent quarterback play. So I think Bo Nix has a chance to get better, but if he doesn't, I think that leash is pretty short in Denver. I think Sam Darnold's runway is pretty long in Seattle.
2: Mr. T, we're getting reports out of Dallas of a players-only meeting, especially with the guys on the defensive side of the ball trying to get things fixed. As a former general manager, what are your thoughts on player-only meetings, especially at this point in the season?
1: Not to go third person here, but Mike T agrees with Mike T, Mike Tomlin, meaning when, I don't know if you guys saw his comments, yeah, but usually when you, I'm glad somebody laughed at that. When you go to players only meeting, CC, it's usually, you know, the beginning of the end relative to like your hopes and dreams for that year. Like, to me, you have to be much more proactive. And I was around not good leaders, great leaders, the Jonathan Vilmas of the world, for example. Like, if there was a bad practice, like, they would stay after practice. So to have to wait until, you know, we're sitting here, guys, in the middle, it's October 15th, and we're talking about player only meetings. Those should have happened in Oxnard, California, in walkthroughs when nobody was around way before the season began. You have a, by all accounts, a talented young defensive coordinator, Christian Parker, who's 34. Your attention to detail has to be better than it's ever been before. And to call a meeting in the middle of October, to me, is too little, too late.
3: Mike T, let's go back to Broncos and Seahawks, what we have for Thursday Night Football. Bo Nix spoke yesterday and said that he needs to make things simple. His head coach, Sean Payton, said we need to calm it down. What have you seen so far from Bo Nix through the first 5 weeks?
1: You know, Michelle, those comments remind me of the way Drew Brees was the backbone of that dynastic Saint run with Sean Payton and Drew Brees, where he would try to push the ball down the field. But one of the things that was frustrating defending Drew Brees and that offense was he would take the check down. Accuracy was fantastic. The Alvin Kamara's of the world, all those running backs could catch the ball, and it was always second and four, not second and 10. And what Bo Nix needs to understand is, like, get the ball out of your hands early and be efficient on offense. I feel like too many times he's held the ball, they've thrown the ball downfield, and that's where he's been very inconsistent. And I think if Sean Payton stands for anything, it's efficiency, it's a progression-based offense, and get the ball out of your hands. And he needs to be simple. He needs to take the check down. And, you know, if you talk to people like the Tom Brady's of the world, they'll tell you as they mature and evolve as a quarterback, they realize the power of a check down, the power of a completion, and Bo Nix doesn't play that way yet.
0: All right, Mike Tannenbaum, of course, former NFL GM. Every week, we play a little game with him. It's called One.

0: on Twitter all day, every day. So
1: no,
0: I have
1: no,
0: to.
1: No, no, no, no. Your yeah, your phone app.
0: Yeah, Twitter, X, whatever.
2: Okay, Instacart.
3: Oh, good one.

0: because of the fact that I started 0-1.
1: Okay, I forgot the question.
2: So, CC, so what's a daily routine that makes you effective?
1: Oh, dinner time followed by bath time with my son. And we do it at a certain time. We start at 6 o'clock. It usually takes him about 45 minutes to eat. We do bath time immediately following. And it makes me successful because if we don't do it on time, then all of a sudden my wife and I aren't going to get any sleep. So I judge my success on whether or not we can get any sleep at night. And that has to do with my son's daytime routine.
3: I would say I probably read for at least an hour every day. In addition to the things that we need to read to prep for the show, whether it's a book or a magazine or articles that I find interesting, it keeps my brain stimulated. So I would say my reading hour is probably a big contributor to whatever it is I'm doing every day.
0: Next one.
2: Michelle, you know what's interesting about that? It's stunning how few people read books nowadays in this day and age. And I know I'm guilty as well. I read less books than I used to, and good for you.
3: Do you do audiobooks, Mike T?
2: Okay, who? Yeah, I think that kind of counts, doesn't it?
3: Yeah, totally. You could always just put on an audiobook as you're commuting or doing, you know, odds and ends, errands. That's what a lot of people do.
2: Well, to pull in Evan Cohen, or sometimes I'll just put on my favorite ESPN personality app and listen to their podcast. So.
0: There you go, Mike.
2: All right. Who or what never fails to make you laugh?
0: Impractical Jokers. I'm on a huge kick of Impractical Jokers right now. I think it's the funniest thing I think I've ever seen. So I would say Impractical Jokers.
1: Tony Baker's social media account.
3: Nuno trying to pronounce words certainly always does the trick for us. But I would say one of my best friends, Chris, is like the funniest person I know. And anytime that I talk to him, I know I'm going to laugh.
4: He's apoplectic.
3: There we go. See?
1: Nuno has to be added to this list, too. Nuno never fails to make me laugh.
0: And you, Mike, what would your answer be?
2: That's great. I would say any old Seinfeld clip or Larry David. Just Larry David just makes me laugh, and you know he's so relatable in some ways and so cringeworthy in others. But he's one of those people that has gone through life where most of us say like we don't care what other people think, but we really care what people think. He is truly one of those people. He does not care what you think of him. And I think there's something authentic and really funny about him.
0: Did you see the story that came out yesterday about Larry David? June 12th, 1994, he was at Riviera Country Club in Los Angeles. Who did he see that morning? O.J. Simpson. The morning of the murders.
2: Oh, yes, yes.
3: Like a run-in or a planned meetup?
0: No. Like he was at the same, like, you go to lunch and then it goes, there's so-and-so. Yeah. And then later in the day you hear, holy bleep, that person murdered people.
3: Later that day.
0: And it just came out literally yesterday somehow. Anyway, go ahead, Mike.
2: Yeah, great call. I did see that. I mean, could you imagine the conversation they must have had?
0: No, I can't actually between those two.
1: No.
0: I don't know that I want to imagine that actually.
2: Yeah. As a child, what did you genuinely want to be when you grew up?
0: I mean, I'm a bad example. In 1989, 9 years old, this is all I ever wanted to do. The only thing I ever wanted to do was sports talk radio.
1: I wanted to be the president.
2: Good for you.
1: Yeah.
3: You're dressed like it today.
1: Yeah, exactly. Very presidential with my red tie.
3: Yeah, it's looking good. I wanted to be Mia Hamm, and then I realized that I wasn't fast enough for that. So I went through a long stretch where I wanted to be a marine biologist.
0: Speaking of Seinfeld.
3: I loved dolphins. Maybe it's because I grew up landlocked in Illinois. I didn't have access to the ocean. So whenever we would go on vacation, which was rare, to the beach, I loved it. I loved the ocean. I loved learning about aquatic life and thought it would be so fun to be a marine biologist.
0: Now she's on the ocean in yachts over the summer is what happens with that.
1: How dolphins sleep is fascinating, by the way.
3: Dolphins are incredible. It's
1: fascinating how they sleep.
3: Incredible.
1: They shut down half of their brain while the other half is still active.
3: Very smart.
1: And then midway through it switches over. It's crazy how dolphins sleep.
0: You know, as Mike knows, dolphins usually sleep on Sundays, we've learned.
3: Wow.
0: Last one, Mike.
3: Wow.
0: Last one, Mike.
2: All right.

0: Okay, but my last one, I'll give an example of it so you'll get it. What's an unexpected sports headline that we'll be talking about this year? Mine would be Jim Harbaugh returns to the University of Michigan as their head coach in 2027.
1: Oh,
2: hold on. Not to go too specific. I thought that can't happen because of show costs.
1: Right.
0: Well, okay, that's fair. Okay, but the point I'm illustrating is that, like, he could leave there, that other position could be open, they could negotiate a settlement. That would be unexpected. So something
2: that's
0: plausible but unexpected.
2: LeBron James doesn't finish his career with the Philadelphia 76ers.
1: Hmm.
0: Wow.
2: That may not just be... Well, yeah, that would be in 2027. Yeah, that's... Yeah.
3: That's unexpected?
2: You're saying that's expected? Like, I'm saying he has this season. Yeah. Technically, he could be a free agent after the next season. I don't think it's a done deal he finishes his career with the Sixers at all. In order for him to finish his career with the Sixers, that's you have to assume this year goes so perfectly well and he doesn't want the swan song year in Cleveland.
3: That's fascinating. Unexpected headline.
1: Okay, I got one. Lamar Jackson playing elsewhere for the remainder of his career.
3: Is it unexpected?
0: Wow.
3: Though?
1: If they're having success with this new regime in Baltimore, I know it's something that we put on the table, but if they keep winning, that would be a bit surprising. If he's vibing with them, it's a stable organization, good ownership.
3: Okay.
1: They're going to pay him, but okay. I'm not altogether convinced that he's not going to go somewhere else.
3: Gotcha. Unexpected headline. Sean McVay walking away from the Rams.
2: For TV or for another team?
3: I didn't get that far. You said unexpected.
2: Right, I'm just I didn't know if you had something
3: in the back pocket.
2: Walking away. Very interesting. Yeah. Mike T will join us again on Monday to talk football. Next Thursday, Wine, Dine, and Combine. Always great stuff, Mike. We appreciate the time.
0: All right, great stuff, guys. Thank you.
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6: Here's a look at your weatherology forecast. For today, we'll have mostly cloudy skies with rain becoming likely, especially into the afternoon, high temperatures in the upper 50s. And for tonight, showers still likely, some patchy fog as well, lows to 45. Friday, showers likely, especially through midday, a high of 53. We'll have our winds breezy out of the northwest. I'm meteorologist Michael Caron, 1430 ESPN, Beaver Dam. Right now, it's 51.
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8: David Crowley has told us exactly who he is. On illegal immigration, his own words say it all.
9: And when it comes down to the immigrants, when it comes down to the LGBTQ community, I always say, I'm not an ally, I'm an accomplice. I'm gonna be with you no matter what.
8: Crowley says he'd make Wisconsin a sanctuary state and make you foot the bill for benefits for illegal immigrants. In Dane County, a repeat drunk driver here illegally killed two teenagers.
9: I'm an accomplice.
8: In Fond du Lac, an illegal immigrant tied up and blindfolded a 12-year-old girl to rape her.
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8: David Crowley said it himself.
9: I'm not an ally, I'm an accomplice. I'm gonna be with you no matter what.
8: David Crowley, fighting for illegal immigrants, not you.
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2: Five characteristics of a Dolphin. I'm looking this
5: up. Okay, give it to us.

0: intelligence, blowholes.
1: What?
0: This is communication, diet. All right, I'm out. Swimming.
2: Dolphins can swim?
0: Yeah, I mean,
2: never knew.
3: I thought you were going to give us personality.
1: That's what I'm saying.
3: But you gave us swimming and blowholes.
1: I just,

0: marine biologist. We're on Sports and Light.
1: What? Couldn't you see it?
0: No, couldn't, as a matter of fact. Like, literally not any part of you could I see. Like, there's certainly other professions that I could be like, oh, wow, I could see you doing that.
1: Okay,
0: Marine biologist?
1: I went to college wanting to be a dermatologist pre-med.
0: I could see that. That I
1: More
0: could
1: than
0: see.
1: A marine biologist?
0: Definitely, because it's like, hey, like, if you pride yourself on being helpful, trying to be helpful to others, a skin doctor would be of help to others.
1: I don't like blood or needles, though.
0: Okay, I give up. Anyway, Mike T said something very interesting where in his kind of what unlikely headline could you see in 2027, he said Jim Harbaugh back to Michigan. I don't know that X's and O's legality-wise it can happen because of all the show cause penalties that he has. Conceptually, and I think Kyle Whittingham is an excellent, excellent football coach. He may not be an excellent football coach for Michigan in the way in which he took over last minute after retiring, so on and so forth. But let's not make this a knock on Kyle Whittingham, because I don't think he deserves to be knocked, in my opinion. But if both parties could snap their fingers and just be like, all right, let's just make this happen again, don't you feel like both parties would? And I know Michigan could look at it and say, well, we wouldn't know of the Connor Stallion situation without Jim Harbaugh. Mm-hmm. We wouldn't have Sharon Moore as our head coach, which unfortunately went horribly wrong for many people involved, without Jim Harbaugh. I get that. But you also would have a chance to maybe have an unbelievable roster again and win a national championship again. And the Chargers and Harbaugh have been bleh at best.
2: Yeah.
0: Don't you think every party involved conceptually would snap their fingers and sign up for that?
2: Yeah, but would college football be okay with that?
0: No, of course not. Yeah.
1: Why would Jim Harbaugh want to go?
2: But hold on, let me ask you a question. You said, of course not, but can you make the case that the Big Ten, Michigan, and college football on the whole is better with Jim Harbaugh as a part of it?
0: Hell yeah.
1: Oh, of course. Well, definitely.
2: Well, then, we have to understand that college football now more than ever is a business. And if Jim Harbaugh, as a marquee, is good for business, then there has to be a consideration when it comes to that. Is there a way to punish Jim Harbaugh for what he did retroactively without punishing the sport by having a prolonged absence?
0: A fine would certainly be sufficient for Harbaugh in Michigan, I'm sure. I don't know that it would be for the NCAA or the other member institutions specifically within the Big Ten.
2: Well, how much would you have to fine Jim Harbaugh for him to feel it? How much would you have to fine Michigan for them to feel it? That's the question.
0: Pretty sure they have, what is it, Larry Ellison? Ellison, the Oracle money?
2: Oh, yeah, there's no shortage of money. I understand that, but I mean, as far as Jim Harbaugh is concerned, yeah.
1: But even if he could pay a fine and go back, why would he want to go back?
2: Why would he want to stay where he's at?
1: Well, he's a Michigan man that restored glory back to the program. Mm-hmm. Granted, there were, of course, a lot of sticky circumstances around that championship, but he's, for all intents and purposes, a god at his alma mater.
2: Mm-hmm.
1: He got out at a time where the landscape was shifting pretty dramatically in the sport with NIL, the transfer portal. It's harder to win now at the college football level. There's a lot that you have to really dedicate yourself to in order to have success. Jim Harbaugh knows that very well. And even though things are obviously not great with the Chargers, they're sitting there at 0-5, he's already won at the college level. He's only gotten to a Super Bowl, hasn't won one. He's a hyper-competitive guy. Can't you see him not wanting to give that up, an opportunity with a quarterback that he believes in, to go for it at the NFL level, especially in LA?
0: Yeah. I could see him going back to Michigan if it was allowed. I also think we probably don't talk about enough, because when you just said something that struck a nerve or a chord with me, whatever the word is, when you said a quarterback that he really loves, I don't think we've done enough to actually critique the disservice he's done to Justin Herbert. Here's what I mean. Justin Herbert has done enough to himself to make us critical of him. When you're telling us he's going to be the best quarterback ever, he's going to be Hall of Fame level, like, there's no example of that with him. I think that the better move would have been, it is my job to get him to a place to lead this team to win as much as possible. And after that, we'll discuss his place in history. He discussed his place in history before.

0: for arrival and during bad times. And maybe there's a confidence thing that we don't know about, and that's kind of pushing the confidence. But he needs to teach him how to win. Jim Harbaugh has done way more winning in his career than Justin Herbert has at both levels. And I think that there may be a little bit of a disservice by crowning Justin Herbert by Harbaugh. Forget the rest of us.
1: Yeah, but that's the thing that becomes the indictment on Justin Herbert, right? Jim Harbaugh has had success with a lot of different quarterbacks. He had success with Alex Smith. He had success with Colin Kaepernick. He had success with J.J. McCarthy. He has not been able to have success with Justin Herbert.
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6: I'm Wade Bates with your Daily Dodge Sports Center. The Milwaukee Brewers are one victory away from the World Series as they took down the Dodgers 6-2 in Game 3 of the National League Championship Series last night. Jackson Chourio led off the game with a home run off of Blake Snell. After LA took a 2-1 lead, you saw Jake Bowers and Garrett Mitchell go back-to-back home runs, and Milwaukee holds off LA. Skipper Pat Murphy says his team doesn't flinch under pressure.
7: It's what it's all about in the game, you know, to be that locked in that you respond every time. It's resiliency, it's a belief, it's all those things. 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
6: 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The Bucks dropped the preseason matchup to the Bulls last night, 125-104 at Fiserv. 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
16: 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The UFL Draft. All access. No

0: Tess will be hosting, and Michelle Smallman will be the reporter. More special guest details to follow. Michelle Smallman, UFL Draft, November 18th on the NFL Network. Smalls, congrats. Tell us more, please.
1: Thank you so much. I am thrilled to be a part of the UFL Draft, not only because we love the league, we support the league, and this is going to be an unbelievable event. As you said, Evan, all the coaches are going to be there, key members of the league, fans are going to be there. We're going to have access like you've never seen. It's going to be a really exciting and fun time. And, of course, it's in St. Louis. So any chance I get to go home is a win for me. So I'm thrilled and honored to be a part of this UFL Draft, November 18th.
0: November 18th, 8 p.m. Eastern, NFL Network. Coaches are there. Now, I don't know all the details. Are these college players? Are these pro free agents? Is it all of the above? Am I supposed to or not supposed to mention the name Brandon Sorsby? Because I feel like everybody thinks about him with the UFL, the Texas Tech product. Well, kind of Cincinnati, then Texas Tech product that never actually played because of the gambling, and he was going to take a year off to recover his life and his addiction problems that he had. Is he, like, what do we know about who can get drafted?
1: There's going to be a mix, and that's what's really cool about the UFL, is that a lot of different players have different paths to arrive there. They want to extend their football careers, their football dreams, and the UFL provides them a place to do that. So you'll see guys who have been in the league, guys who were stars in college, all of the above.
0: So, like, if a guy played, like, I don't know, let's just say, like, 11 years in the NFL, and he hasn't played in a while, but he's like, I got the itch. I got to get back into it. Could he enter the draft, hypothetically?
1: I don't know. I'll have to look into that. I don't know if there's a statute of limitations on retirement from the league, but I don't think so. Would you do it if you were eligible?
2: I got no more snaps in me.
1: Not one?
2: Not one. I got nothing for you, Smalls.
1: Do you ever get the urge?
2: No.
1: That's a blessing, I think, that you don't, that you're so content with your career and I'm where good. You're at in your life right now that you don't feel the urge to go back. Because I bet a lot of your peers fight that demon that they really miss playing and they want to go back.
2: Yeah, guys miss playing. You'll always miss Sundays, but what you don't miss is everything that it takes to get ready for Sunday. And at the end of my career, I used to have to get to the stadium 4.5 hours before kickoff because I had to take a Toradol shot as soon as I got there and then take another Toradol shot at halftime just to make it through the damn game. Yikes. I do not miss that. I've had 24 surgeries. I have a lifetime membership over at the Hospital of Special Surgery here in New York. I'm done. I'm good.
3: We could start giving you Toradol before the show and then at 8 o'clock if you want. Will it make you feel better?
2: Yeah, it actually would make you feel better. It actually does make you feel better. It does.
0: 8 p.m. Eastern, November 18th, in St. Louis, live from Ballpark Village. Congrats to UFL.
2: Yeah.
0: UFL Draft. Michelle Smallman, Joe Tess on the call. In St. Louis, UFL
2: Draft. That's
0: going
2: to be awesome.
0: Maybe some of the Dodgers are going to enter? I don't know. I mean, they're going to be available. Well, I guess everybody will be by November. What a game last night. I just want to make sure we hit on this because, like, this was... UFL, actually, it's a perfect time. UFL is actually the place, in theory, for guys like Jake Bowers of the Brewers who are looking to find a way to extend their career, build their career, maybe find their way back into the majors, so to speak. I mean, UFL has become a major. You get what I'm saying? But last night... Jackson Chourio, first pitch of the game, hits a home run for the Brewers. They get, Robert Gasser gives them 5 scoreless innings, okay? And in the 6th inning, there's a scenario where Uribe, who was great in the previous game, after Uribe comes in, he walks everybody. There's bases loaded, including Ohtani. Will Smith gets a 2-run double. They're up 2-1, the Dodgers are. And then after that, the 2 most important at-bats, right after, with a 2-1 lead, the Dodgers can't get out of their own way. They have the relief come in for the Brewers. He's a lefty. DL is his first. DL Hall. I thought it was DL Hughley for a second. DL Hall comes in. The lefty gets 2 strikeouts, gets out of that inning. That was huge. And then Dave Roberts, the manager of the Dodgers, keeps Blake Snell in the game, which I thought personally was the right move. I know that everybody wants to take pitchers out immediately in today's day and age. Whatever. Andrew Vaughn walks. And then Jake Bowers, a guy who had an 11-pitch at-bat. He's 31 years old, 7 seasons in Major League Baseball, over 9 years, 5 different teams, 3 teams in 2021 alone, hits a 2-run shot. Then the next at-bat, another home run, Garrett Mitchell, back-to-back home runs. Brewers never look back. And the story about Bowers that I want to make sure we get to, and I know there's Cowboy stuff we got to get into because there's new sound here. But the story about Bowers that has to be conveyed, this guy, I believe, had

0: never hit more than 12 home runs in a season before this year. He hit 26. He was on the verge of retirement, told his wife that. His wife then said, I'm pregnant. And he said, I think I should continue playing baseball. We need good insurance. Oh, by the way, he hits the most important home run and the most important at-bat for the Brewers, who are trying to sweep the Dodgers tonight, 8 p.m. Eastern on ESPN Radio. Guardians and Rays, 1 p.m. Eastern here on ESPN Radio, all brought to us by Gusto. All right, so we keep an eye on that. Tomorrow's going to be a big story if the Dodgers get swept out of the postseason. Now,
1: That child is going to be like an urban legend if the Brewers go on to win the World Series.
2: No doubt.
1: Like, thankfully, you came into this world and your dad extended his playing career and was able to hit that monster home run that allowed the Brewers to continue on.

0: And if they sweep the Dodgers and win the World Series, I don't know. That's going to be like the chosen child of Milwaukee.
1: Well, I can tell you this.
2: Does it have to have a Brewers theme name? Does the child have to have a Brewers
1: theme? Well, I think it's born already, no?
2: I'm just saying, like a nickname. Doesn't it have to have a Brewers theme nickname?
1: I think the theme with the child is that Bowers now needs to get forever life insurance with the Brewers. He needs to be a forever employee, so that kid always has insurance the rest of the kid's life, because the Brewers may be in the World Series because that kid needed insurance.
2: But that's my point.
1: Yeah, health insurance. That's unbelievable. Unbelievable story. All right, so Brewers don't need to have any team meetings.
2: Okay.
1: Right? Cowboys this week have this big team meeting on defense, and Brian Schottenheimer, head coach of the Cowboys currently, had this to say about his reaction to the big defensive players team meeting.
3: I love it. I've said from the very beginning, the best teams I've ever been around are led by the locker room. And, you know, my information that I've received from some of those guys that called that meeting, it was very productive. It was very open and honest. And the pride of that unit is strong. There's some really, really prideful men in that room, and we're going to get it fixed. I have no question about that. But it doesn't bother me at all. It means everyone's rowing in the same direction trying to get this thing fixed.
1: CC, do you agree with that assessment?
2: Yeah, I mean, listen, we all said that the Cowboys need to express some urgency. I'm skeptical of the players only meeting. I don't know how you fix a lack of effort, because when you're out there and you're not giving the requisite effort, that tells me that you don't think it's important enough to you. Mm-hmm. You don't think what your teammates is doing, you don't think their sacrifice is important enough for you to take it personal. When it's your best players on defense loafing to the football, that's a problem. And finger pointing in a players only meeting, I don't know that leads to the type of accountability that you want in terms of the Cowboys defense and the Cowboys as a team being able to get this thing turned around. It doesn't speak to what we thought was the shift in the culture with the Dallas Cowboys this offseason. Remember, Jerry Jones not saying anything. Not making any headlines, not starting any fires that anybody else in that organization has to put out, players or coaches. Mm-hmm. We thought that they had moved past a certain era of Cowboys football from a culture standpoint. And yet when we turn on the tape, it seems like it's more of the same. And so I don't know that a players only meeting at this point in the season gets things fixed. If you're having a players only meeting now, then why wasn't something that was worked out when you were in training camp or worked out in the off season? Why is it happening now? That doesn't make sense.
0: Also, the effort thing is fascinating to me for two reasons. One, we're going into week six. I mean, it's we're fresh in the season.
2: Yeah, right?
0: We're fresh. If effort is a problem now, that's alarming. And number two, not that any player or any team should be having effort issues, but this isn't an organization that has been telling us, from coach to players, et cetera, that they're going to compete for and win a Super Bowl. So either you are so inflated in your confidence that you think the opposition is not good and you don't have to give it 100%, or your actions are telling us that your words are a lie and that you actually don't believe that you're that good.
1: Are we missing the biggest part of this? The more I think about this, Are we missing the biggest part, which is, why the hell do we know this? Why does he know this?
0: The players only meeting.
1: There should not. What's the point of a players only meeting? Is that you believe that there is a benefit to no one else being around and no one else knowing. I'm going to continue to reference the Saban documentary until there's a reason not to, on the ESPN app, by the way. Do you know how many things that we learned in the Saban documentary about the Saban teams? A billion. Because you know why? They didn't say anything.

0: anything in the moment. We know nothing, probably, about your Giants Super Bowl team in terms of what actually happened during that year. Maybe stories trickle out now.
1: Yeah, they're anecdotes. Yeah.
0: Well, because a bunch of you guys are in the media.
2: And especially after you win, it's better to share those stories.
0: But why do we know about a Cowboys players-only meeting that happened this week? Why does the coach know? Why is he sharing it? Is it a players-only meeting if the coach is told everything? And I have no problem with captains consulting with the coach and saying, hey, here's what we as a group feel like we need to get better at. Let's work on this together now. Yeah. That's fine. Don't tell us.
1: Well, apparently DeMarvion Overshown is the reason why we know. He's the one that revealed that the Cowboys had a players-only meeting, and they ran down a list of what the standards are for themselves and evaluating individual accountability and fixing performance issues.
0: Well, then it's not a players-only meeting. Maybe only the players were in the meeting, but now the world knows about this meeting. That's a bunch of crap, honestly. Like, that's ridiculous. There's no a players-only meeting, in theory. I played as high as high school. That's it. I understand. A players-only meeting is things are not going well. We need to air it out amongst us. No one needs to know about this. We go to practice tomorrow. We're better as a result. Not everyone needs to be told, hey, we're taking it so seriously that we had a players-only meeting. That's not a players-only meeting. That's players are only the one. The only players are in the meeting. Now we all have met. That's what that is to me. That's ridiculous.
3: Real quick, though, but what if, like, the coaches were like, because there's been all this struggle, especially with Christian Parker, right? Like, they're bringing in Mike Pettine, so there's all this noise around. And the captain said, hey, coach, we got this. Let us handle this. And now is that not a players-only meeting?
0: Okay, but why do we know?
3: Because we know everything, and we're glad we know everything
0: because
3: it gave us conversation. And you keep going back to college. College, especially during, it's a more controlled environment, right? Like,
1: that's fair.
3: It's why these coaches and these athletic staffs are fighting, you know, everything that's going on because they want the control back versus what's happening now. That's why.
0: I think that there are probably countless big meetings amongst significant NFL teams that we don't know about. Because the culture is not publicity like it is in Dallas. That DeMarvion Overshown, if he's the one who speaks about it because he knows it is smiled upon, not frowned upon, to share stuff in the media. 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
3: 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Joining us now, you hear him, with Senior. 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Host of the Golics, Mike Golic Jr. We are going to get into the board game controversy in just a second. But I have a question based on my consumption of the Golics this week as I listen on my way home every day. Mike Golic Jr., you described yourself as a player back in the day as a pre-game puker. Explain.
5: That's exactly what it sounds like. Quite a literal definition. I would, in the back of the tunnel before coming out at Notre Dame games, barf. Usually away from my teammates, usually back enough so it wouldn't be seen, but I, like many offensive linemen before me, I grew up listening to Mark Schlereth talk with my dad all the time, and he would tell these stories about how he'd be with the Broncos, and they'd be sitting around their offensive line in a section with a trash can in the middle of all of them, and they'd just be waiting for the first guy to pop and start puking, and they'd slide it over to him, and then that would start like a Family Guy-esque chain reaction, and they would just all go because they were so nervous about letting their teammates down and all the weird things O-linemen worry about. And so I like to think I carried on that lineage to the best of my ability.
3: So it was about nerves. CC, this is gross, but I'll ask you a follow-up. Were you that?
6: No.
3: Okay, you were not.
5: No, CC was good.
6: I was too busy in the training room getting shot out with Toradol, lidocaine, and all the other good stuff.
3: So he was a pregame druggie. Yeah, you were a pregame puker.
5: CC was good. What did he have to worry about? He sure worked somebody over. I'm holding on for my life.
3: You trying to block guys like at Notre Dame. You can't say you weren't
6: good. Pretty good football player.
3: I mean, come on.
6: Pretty good college football player.
3: Now, the other thing. Let's let you explain it, since it's your bit. What happened with the board game controversy here?
5: Okay, so what happened was Devin and Bubba were regaling us with tales, our producers, about their win at Tuesday Night Trivia that Cam hosts, that everyone goes to, that we were all a part of when we were in for the ESPN Radio Summit. And they were like to ask me some of the questions that they had in trivia. And one of them was, what was the best-selling board game of all time? And I'm throwing out, you know, Monopoly, different things like that. And they're like, oh, no, it's chess. And I said, chess isn't a board game. And as they pointed out, and as my dad and them continue to harp on, just technically the dictionary definition of a board game, say basically a board with a distinguished, you know, shape, color, texture, and certain pieces and rules qualify as a board game. Yes, so chess is technically a board game. But my argument is we have a lot of rules in life. And then we have, what do we talk about? The spirit of the rule all the time. And my whole point was chess, especially as a mano-a-mano kind of game, doesn't really feel like it's within the spirit of the rules when it comes to a board game. So I found myself a man on an island. I've heard compelling arguments against it. But you know, it's just one of those things, you know it when you feel it. And I don't look at chess and feel board game. I've played it. I enjoy and appreciate it. I just don't know if it feels like the other board games in my life.
3: Now, CeCe, you're on his side, correct?
6: Correct.
3: Why?
6: Well, it doesn't seem like when I think about board games, I think about chess. Usually when we start talking about the board games, you pick your pieces and you usually have cards that help determine the outcome of the board game. There are other elements to it when it comes to chance. It's not strictly just strategy. And I think that's the difference that I would point out when it comes to the board games that I think of.

0: versus chess or some of the other more simplistic games?
1: Chess is between two people. When I think board games, I think a group. A group could play.
2: Smalls, I think that's the best point. If you were at a friend's house and you guys are sitting around having a couple of drinks and someone's like, hey, do you guys want to play a board game? And if they brought out chess, you would look at them like they were crazy.
1: Correct, because only two of your friends could play.
3: You would spell it differently. There's a B-O-R-E-D is what that game would be. It would be boring. It would be a bored, like, you would be bored by that game is what it would be. I think I got the spelling right on that. Gojo, have you in your career ever had a players-only meeting? And if so, what was the end result of it?
2: You know what the funny part is? I don't even remember the end result of it. I remember having a players-only meeting, and, you know, you're in there at a juncture of your season where you've lost a few straight, and you're trying to right the ship, and, you know, you at that point, the coaches have said all that they can say, and so you get into your room, and your leaders get up there. To me, players-only speeches remind me a lot of halftime speeches where a bunch of obvious stuff gets said that we all know just by a different person. Like, you walk into the room and everyone tells you, hey, we got to do this for us. We got to lock in. The coaches can say whatever they want to, but we got to lead this team here. It's about holding each other accountable. It's all the stuff that you know at that point. And so it's one or two different guys trying to throw a voice in there so you can go and check the box because we do all these things. I never really felt like there was a lot that you got out of situation other than, you know, you're at a time where, hey, maybe someone on the staff has already been fired. Maybe someone's been demoted from their job on the team or on the staff, and so you have that heightened urgency of, hey, if we don't get our stuff together, there's probably going to be more of that, and that's not good for anybody.
0: Yeah, I feel like the players only meeting is an extension of the rah-rah guy, and nobody likes the rah-rah guy. Gojo, we got an interesting matchup tonight, Thursday Night Football, between the Seahawks and the Broncos. What's your read on this game? What's the most interesting aspect of this matchup as you see it?
2: Yeah, I mean, we just heard yesterday from semi-nihilist Bo Nix at the podium, basically talking about how good and bad are really just constructs and all this stuff. He watched True Detective season one. He gets it.
0: Yeah.
2: I would say it's that, though. It is the Bo Nix response now against the Seattle Seahawks defense and the threat that they pose to this team. They're obviously still one of the better defenses in the NFL. Sean Payton will be in his second game back in the sticks as play caller with Bo Nix. And, you know, something about it just hasn't looked right for him. You look at the passing numbers, they're all dreadful for so much of this season, despite the fact that he's got a good offensive line, he's decently well protected. And so going up against this defense of Mike McDonald's is probably the last thing you'd want if you were looking for the get-right game for Bo Nix. And so, you know, can they go in and weather the storm on that at a pretty critical juncture in their season while the Seahawks continue to try and sharpen the sword in the toughest division in football on their side of things?
1: Mike, both teams sitting there at 3-2, both teams in the Final Four last year. Obviously, the Seahawks went to the Super Bowl and won it all. But if you had to put money on either one of these teams to get back there to the NFC and or AFC championship game, are you going with the Seahawks or the Broncos? Who do you feel better about?
2: It'd be the Seahawks. I think that's kind of my read on the NFC West in general. You know, we had this conversation with the Rams, whose record's not indicative of the team they are right now. The only one who looks like we expected in the preseason in terms of production has been the 49ers, and they've done that overcoming injury in a way that makes that atypical. But for the rest of these teams, I've looked and said, all right, I still see the tenets of winning football. Obviously, the injuries that have hit the running back room for the Seahawks are less than ideal, and the production that they're getting there that now departed to Kansas City certainly hurts a bit. But I trust the parts involved and what we've seen from still some of the important elements to right the ship and be the one. So I would trust them at this point, I think, a bit more than I trust the Broncos, who, listen, have been a bit banged up defensively themselves, especially in some critical junctures in games this week. But I think still I trust the brain trust and the core of that Seahawks roster more.
3: We're talking with Mike Golic Jr., host of the Golics, 10 a.m. to noon Eastern here on ESPN Radio. Mike, Mel Kiper Jr. released his big board today, 7 quarterbacks in the top 25. If you had to pick one for the NFL and to start immediately amongst the active college players that are eligible for the draft, who's that one you would pick?
2: If you had to start immediately, I would probably say, like, Darian Mensah or C.J. Carr, just because they do most of the NFL stuff now. Drew Mestemaker is an incredible talent. That offense isn't quite, you know, the NFL. It's got a little bit more of the college, you know, hurry up to it. And so much of it is from the gun, very specific formations, things like that. But with Darian Mensah and C.J. Carr, I've seen both of those guys work it the way the NFL guys do, especially the pre-snap stuff. And so that's the difference, right? Because we'll talk about the gifts in this class, and especially

0: CJ Carr, he's not the top end of the first round in terms of the special gifts and talents like we see with an Arch Manning. But if you're talking about coming in with a high floor and putting someone out there right away and feeling pretty good about what you can get out of him, I would back that horse any day.
1: All right, Gojo's got to go. He's got to get his pre-show puking. 10 a.m. to noon Eastern here on ESPN Radio, the Golics. Mike, thank you as always.
0: Thanks, guys.
1: CC, you got two baseball games today. You got a football game. What are you
2: going
1: to do?
2: Listen, for the pick of the day, I'm going with Thursday Night Football. Okay. You got to believe it. We got high quality football.

0: between the Denver Broncos, who were my preseason pick to go to the Super Bowl out of the AFC, versus the reigning defending Super Bowl champs, the Seattle Seahawks, fresh off a loss against the 49ers. So I am rolling with the Denver Broncos to lead at the end of the first quarter.
1: Oof.
0: Hyper-specific.
1: Yeah.
0: The Denver Broncos to lead at the end of the first quarter. A lot of noise around Sean Payton. This is his second game as the offensive play caller. They want to get out to a fast start. A lot of controversy swirling around Bo Nix. I got to think that scripted first 15, that first 20, is going to be pretty good for the Denver Broncos, even going up against an elite Seahawks defense. So I'm going to go with the Broncos with a first quarter lead. At minus 102 odds, it's damn near even money. That is the pick of the day. And, of course, it's brought to you by DraftKings. Stay tuned because you'll hear more about DraftKings and all it has to offer weekdays on Unsportsmanlike. DraftKings, the crown is yours.
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6: Beaver Dam football team getting ready to wrap up their regular season on the road with a Badger small matchup at Monroe as you bring in head coach Brock Lindy. Coach, how important is it to finish the job here and win the outright Badger small conference championship by taking care of business on the road?
7: There's no bigger game than the game that's in front of us. So that's kind of how we've approached the entire season. Last week it led up to, a game with some more implications, but, there are also big implications in this game. And so we're always trying to find the reason for why this game is important. And sometimes the answer is just because it's the next game, but this one, obviously, to clinch it outright, to improve our opportunities for seeding in the postseason, and just to go out there and have pride in playing the best game of football that we can play. And I don't think our kids need any more motivation than just to go out there and prove to everybody what they've been proven all year.
6: Coach, you mentioned that, we've talked in the past, I don't know how much you look at the projected pairings and such, but Beaver Dam's sitting in a pretty good spot, but, it's who you beat.
7: Don't tell me.
6: Yeah,
7: don't
6: no, I'm not going to tell you.
7: I'm not looking at any of that stuff yet.
6: No, but what I'm just going to say is that you have to be feeling pretty good, because remember a couple years back, we thought we were in good position to host a playoff game for the first time in over a decade, and you have to feel pretty good knowing that if you do get a victory this week, just the way that, things fall, there's a good chance you could be at HH Durley Field in the first round of the playoffs.
7: Yeah, I felt the same way 2 years ago when we were 8-1 and got a 5 seed and had to go on the road. So not going to lie, I'm kind of scarred to expectation. I know I think there's a little bit more clarity now because of the debacle that was the 2024 season. We weren't the only team negatively impacted by a system that was broken, but they've done the right thing. They've put in a transparent system. And everything will work out the way that it's supposed to work out this time around.
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9: Here's a look at your weatherology forecast. Rain showers likely with fog in spots today. Otherwise, cloudy skies expected. High temperatures reach up to 57. Winds out of the east, 5 to 10 miles per hour. Cloudy skies expected with fog and spots early tonight. Chance for showers. Lows level off around 45. I'm meteorologist Jennifer Wojcicki on 1430 ESPN Beaver Dam. Right now, 51.
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2: 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ESPN, you. What to watch for, brought to you by Allstate. You're in good hands. What to watch for is the Banana Bowl 2027 City Selection Show, 6 p.m. Eastern, ESPN2. And joining us now is our buddy, along with Michelle Smallman, Evan Cohen, Jesse Cole, the owner of the Savannah Bananas, the creator of Banana Ball, always kind enough to join us. Okay, so before we look to the selection show for the 2027 season, let's look back. You just had the Banana Bowl, which, by the way, let's just... So, Jackson Olsen's now on Dancing with the Stars. No big deal, right? You had the Joe Bros out there. You had John Cena. You had Kane Brown, amongst others. The amount of flips... There was one play, I don't know why this one like jumped out at me more, where there was a shot to left field where the left fielder took his glove, popped the ball higher up in the air to make it almost like a deflection. There were so many of those moments in the Banana Bowl over the weekend. And Jesse Cole, tell us how this season went for you guys.
3: It was magical. We put everything into this year and the Banana Bowl. I mean, yes, to have 7 original songs, to have the Jonas Brothers surprise performance, Andy Grammer, Kane Brown, OAR, Lindsey Sterling, John Cena, Olympic gold medal winners, Carl Lewis, Mike Ruzziano, Dominique Dawes, Julie Foudy, Medal of Honor recipients. I mean, our mascot skydiving from the air to deliver the first peel. I mean, it was, we made it our Super Bowl and our WrestleMania, and to see what happened, yeah, an unbelievable game. An unbelievable show, and showed again it's not scripted. The Bananas lost in showdowns to the Texas Tailgaters, the first ever Banana Bowl on Disney Plus, ad-free. You know, it was we emptied the tank, and I'm so proud of everyone. I mean, to have the final inning performance, an 11-minute performance before the game was over with brand new original songs and 300 people dancing on the field, it was magical. And I've learned from, you know, WrestleManias and Super Bowls, you got to go big with your first one, and we did, and we're setting the tone for what's to come in the years.
4: Incredible, Jesse. And I know that you'll continue to keep things pushing and find bigger and better ways to entertain the people. But you just listed quite a few heavy hitters, some big names that were there. Throughout the Savannah Bananas and everything that you've done, has there been one guest or one big celebrity surprise that you've really worked hard on that you're like, I can't believe we got this person to participate and this person to show up and buy into what we're doing here?
3: You know, I think it's so much the ones that are reaching out to us that are just so excited. You know, John Cena's been a big supporter since, you know, 3 years ago when he first joined. And, you know, when I sent a video to him, he said he'd be honored to be a part of this and to deliver the first game ball, Banana Bowl. You know, he's just one of many. You know, Kristen Bell reached out, so excited to be a part of this. And, you know, she delivered an unbelievable performance. You know, I think that's what it is, that we've been putting ourselves out there, that you have ones that believe in what we're doing, that want to bring joy, that want to share this with millions of fans. And so, you know, I wish I could go back you know, in the 1940s, 50s, and 60s and invite Walt Disney out to see this. That would be my big dream goal. And I don't know what he would do, but I know he'd put on a show, he'd welcome everyone, and it would be special. But, you know, for us, it's just try to create magical, unforgettable experiences. And we got a lot more in store. I think some of the biggest artists in the world, the biggest musicians, the biggest celebrities will join us because, again, the heart of it all. You know, I think more people want to just create those moments and bring joy. And it's not about, you know, money and driving things. It's just about fun and being together and shared experiences. So I know we're going to have more in the years to come.
2: Well, even, you know, the original song, The Show Starts Now, that you guys did at the ESPYs was amazing. I literally listened to that like as I'm running. I'm like, I love this song. It's just so great. And this ties to The Greatest Showman as to how it all came about with the creators of that and then reaching out to you guys, I know. So let's talk about this, the draft of the cities. This is very strategic, very shrewd, very smart. And here's why I think that. So if people remember, and you have to really listen closely on this, which we appreciate if you do. The last time Jesse was on, we talked about the idea of expansion. And he said, I am not giving up on the idea of every night it's a new show. So expansion by way of team is almost impossible. You have chosen a different way of doing it. Expansion by way of cities. Explain what tonight is and why that's kind of your expansion here.
3: Yeah, you know, it's a special thing to see now we have over 5 million people on the wait list, and it's a big moment to find out where we're going. And I think you look at the conventional model. The conventional model is you have a team in a city, you have 80 plus home games, and you hope fans in that city support it. And as we're seeing now, even with playoffs, it's tough. It's tough to sell out stadiums regularly. But when you make everything an event and you bring your show to fans, it's

0: something that I think is really special. And so, you know, we started with just one city world tour in Mobile, Alabama, then went to seven cities. And then all of a sudden we said, all right, we got to make this an event, get people excited when we're coming to your city. So we had our first draft, you know, 3 years ago, went to 33 cities, then started doing major league stadiums and football stadiums. And now, you know, we'll have 5,000 people in our stadium in Savannah that come for basically a schedule release, but we make it larger than life. And so, yeah, for us, it is choosing cities that maybe people we haven't been before, or choosing new venues, new stadiums that are unbelievable. I mean, we're going to be announcing, you know, tonight, a way of playing a game, of reimagining a stadium that's never been done before. And we believe it's truly fans first. And so when you can always ask the question, what if, and reimagine the way people can see a game, whether that's a 100,000 seat stadium or, you know, a small ballpark or a pop-up at a high school ballpark that we did this past year, that's what this all is about. It creates... yeah, it creates a spectacle. It creates excitement for the fans. And so we know tonight we're going to be announcing cities, venues all over, some bigger ones. We're taking some big jumps that we've never done before, and are going to be performing in front of over 4.3 million fans next year. We did 3.4 this year, almost another million fans to try to give more people the opportunity to see it. So big, big announcements. This is the biggest announcements we've ever made. It's not even close. We've made a lot of big announcements in the past, but we are announcing things tonight that just trumps everything else. And we can't wait to share with all of our fans and all of Banana Nation.
1: Okay, wait a minute. We have to do something here. So it's going to be Michelle and Evan talking with Jesse observing. He's not going to participate in this. Okay. I want to speculate with you. He just hinted at something. He's saying we're going to announce something that we're going to reimagine a stadium. Like, what does he, is it a golf? Could he mean like Augusta? No, they wouldn't let him play at Augusta at Wembley in London. Mm. Like, what does he think? What does he drop?
2: Something out of the box, you're saying?
1: On ice?
2: Ooh.
1: I don't even know how you
2: banana
1: would.
2: Banana ball on ice?
1: I saw a banana ball at the U.S. Open this year. I went to the kids' day with my wife and kids, and they had performed in a, on a tennis court. I have no idea what he, do you have any guess as to what
2: no.
1: he's referring to?
2: Because whatever I can dream up, I know that Jesse has, he's, it's checkers, or chess, not checkers. You know, he's already thinking so many steps ahead. Of,
1: the Colosseum in Rome somehow? Like, what are we?
2: That would be unreal.
1: Jesse, are we on the right track with our speculation? We'll bring you back in now, Jesse Cole, owner of this event of Banana, 6 p.m. Eastern, ESPN 2 tonight, the city draft going on. All right, comment on our comments. Go ahead.
0: I will say you are on the right track for maybe 28 and 29 and 30. So we have, we're about 2, 3, 4 years out on some of these ideas. And we have, yes, you can look at all types of, from race tracks to venues to horse to football to I don't want to go too much. There's a lot of things.
1: No, he said, wait a minute, race tracks, horse race. So at the Kentucky
2: Derby. That's where my mind went.
1: At the Daytona 500. Do you partner with them? Now it's a cool partnership.
2: Kentucky Derby hats.
1: Oh, mint juleps and banana ball.
0: I mean, there's aircraft carriers. There's a lot of, there's beaches. Ooh. There's a lot of opportunities in the future. That, but I will say, we are not announcing those tonight. That is 28, 29, 30. But what we're announcing tonight, about an iconic stadium. And then how can you reimagine that to actually show our game and produce our game in a way people have never seen before, that we believe is the most truly fans-first experience people have ever had. And so that's one of the big announcements. And then, you know, continue to think about, you know, we don't have to just drive or fly to games. How else can we go to a game? How else can we take thousands of fans to a game? And so there's a lot of things that we can reimagine and explore and innovate with that we can't wait to share that. And I think that's what gets fans excited. You have to continue to do brand new things. You can't continue to do the same things. If everyone says we're a fad, you know, our 15 minutes are up. Mm-hmm. Everyone says that. And I said, well, we're going to keep innovating. We're going to keep doing things people have never imagined before. And that keeps people excited. And so, yeah, it starts again tonight. And we're going bigger than we ever have before.
2: Banana ball at sea?
1: I feel like we're going to have to do.
2: Maritime laws?
1: Smalls, here's what we're going to have to do after Jesse says goodbye. What I want to do coming up in our next segment, we're each going to be on the record picking something for tonight, and we'll see who gets it right.
2: Okay. All right. But I have a question for Jesse, because as you're talking, Jesse, and you're outlining how you have to think bigger and better, and there's millions of fans waiting for tickets, and you're going to be performing in front of millions of fans this year. You said over 4 million fans. I kept thinking about Tom Brady, how he would always say, my favorite Super Bowl is the next one. And you've got a little bit of that mentality. My favorite guest is the next one. My favorite game or performance is the next one. So what has been more difficult in the journey to get Banana Ball to where it is, to get people to buy in initially and to build this, or to keep that standard and keep it pushing, bringing in the fans or maintaining the success? What's been the harder part?
0: Great question. You know, the first 3 months only selling 2 tickets and getting doors shut in our face and hung up on and getting booed walking through the town because of naming the team the Savannah Bananas. that was really tough for my wife and I. And I'll tell you, what a full journey to this past Saturday at the Banana Bowl, as we wrote with Passing and Paul our original song called Look What We Made. And it's called about dreaming it up. And, you know, long ago we said we'd make it someday, but hey, look what we made. And we walked in with 300 players and cast members all in the field and walked to the mound as everyone was celebrating. The whole stadium was standing and dancing. And that was a moment like, wow, look how far we've come. And we walked off that field and there wasn't a dry eye. Everyone, I saw everyone in the crowd, everyone just crying because of feeling that journey. I mean, it was emotional. And it was our 11th anniversary for my wife and I the same night. It was just a very, very emotional experience. But yeah, after that day, it was one of the greatest days in Banana Ball history. You better believe the next morning I'm thinking about what's next. Where are we going? And I think that fires me up. It's always asking the question, what if? What if we could do this and what's next? And so we celebrated. We had the most magical night I could ever imagine. And now it's what's next? Because I think our fans deserve that. Our team deserves that. Our cast deserves that. The hundreds of people a part of this organization deserve that. And so, yeah, tonight is the next part of our journey. And then next Banana Bowl, you better believe we're going larger than life. We're going to do things that are crazy. And I think that's what I think people need to feel like. They feel like they're alive and they're living moments that, you know, that are truly out of a movie. And I think when you think about that, maybe one day there will be a movie. It's all those things that we think about.
1: Well, it's perfect timing tonight if you think about it. 6 p.m. Eastern on ESPN2, the 2027 City Selection Show, where the Savannah Bananas will reveal 75 tour locations for the Banana Ball World Tour. It's after the Guardians and the Rays. It's before Thursday Night Football and before the Brewers and the Dodgers, which could be a closeout game. Boom, right there. ESPN2, 6 p.m. Eastern. Jesse Cole in front of a crowd announcing a schedule as the guy who popped up as an extra in a Dave Matthews video and sold two tickets over 3 months now has a release special on television for a schedule for cities that those people will not be able to go to. Unbelievable. Savannah Bananas owner, creator, Jesse Cole, thank you as always for the time. We appreciate it.
0: You guys are the best. Thank you.
1: Jesse Cole. All right. What's your on the record? Are we both going? It feels boat related.
2: I'm going cruise.
1: Cruise?
2: And they're going to do something where it's multiple stops, like a different matchup per stop.
1: Oh, that's good.
2: Uh-huh.
1: Iconic stadium.
2: I know, that one got me.
1: Iconic.
3: Rose Bowl. That's the most iconic stadium in the U.S.
1: Oh, wait. Is Jesse still here listening to us do this? This is amazing. He's still here listening. I'm going. Have they done it at the Big House before in Michigan?
3: They have, yes.
1: They have. All right.
4: How about the Colosseum in Rome?
1: I said that.
2: That was a good one.
4: I'm doubling down.
2: I don't know if they would allow it.
4: I don't think there's a floor.
2: History.
1: What about just in Madison Square Garden, you do something? I know that's crazy, and it's indoors, and it's not a stadium.
2: The world's greatest arena, the Mecca.
1: And off the Knicks champion. I'm going MSG, you're going cruise. You know what? If you're going to come in and travel for any of these, you could stay at a Marriott. 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
12: 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Told an interesting story about somebody he ran into back in the day.
13: One of my greatest memories, and this is not the area you're talking about, was after the game against Green Bay, maybe 25 years ago. All of my grandchildren were very small, 4 or 5 years old.

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And I saw this lady headed toward the car. And she comes up beside the car running. She's so upset as a Green Bay fan. And she was pretty hefty. And she turns around and pulls it all down.

0: fell down and just plants it right up against the window. And everybody inside was in awe and couldn't believe it. Oh. And then her skin stuck to the window. It was so cold. And when she pulled away, there was just a big print sitting there on the side of the car.
1: My word.
0: There were about 10 or 11 of us in the car, and we can still see it today.
2: That is such an amazing story on so many levels. But the most amazing part is, why bring that up? That is just remarkable. From forever ago, a woman mooning you, putting... what are you giving me a look for?
3: Clearly it left a mark in his mind.
2: Yeah, I guess
3: so. And his window.
2: Yeah. The way he said it almost is like as they're driving away, she was stuck to the window is what I thought it was going to happen.
3: I was just going to say, he said it was so cold, her bare skin got stuck to the window. Is that the most horrifying thing that could happen to you in that moment? You go to moon someone, essentially, make a statement, be like,

0: to took us to just get stuck to the ice cold window in the limo.
1: So we've got Cowboys Packers Sunday Night Football at Lambeau.
0: You think somebody's going to have to do that, right? It's not going to be that cold.
1: When the Packers beat the Cowboys, somebody's got to do that, right? Like, that has to be part of the celebration.
0: Are you encouraging Packers fans to find Jerry Jones postgame and moon him? Is that what you're saying?
1: I'm not encouraging it. I'm just saying it would be pretty clever.
0: And you could say, hey, I'm just paying tribute to the person that did it 20 years ago or whatever?
1: Jerry told the story? About
0: you're
1: the
0: not
1: window?
0: Wrong. I mean, I don't, you know, could somebody do that? Yes, I would assume so. Mooning is a fascinating thing.
1: Did you ever do that?
0: Moon someone? Not to my memory,
2: you
0: no.
2: You never mooned anybody?
1: You never mooned anybody. You haven't lived.
0: I probably have, but like not like, oh, I remember this time where I did that. Like,
1: oh, I got in trouble for mooning once.
0: What?
1: Yeah.
2: Story time.
0: Okay, time out for one second. When I brought this up, I looked over at her, and I was like, oh, boy, is she going to be upset that I brought this up, that she thinks this is inappropriate? That's not what her look was. Her look was deciding if she was going to tell the story she's about to tell. So go ahead.
1: You're exactly right. So, you know, growing up, when you and I grew up, kids were little rascals. We didn't have the internet to distract us. We would do things like prank phone calls or, you know, ding-dong ditch or mooning people. And I was on a bus with my teammates, my soccer teammates, going to a tournament. And we thought it would be funny to moon the car behind us. And it turns out that it was a parent.
0: Oh, my God.
1: And we didn't know. We were just like, oh, you know, I think it was like a truth or dare type situation. Like, oh, we dare you to do this. And then a bunch of us got dared to moon the car behind us. So we did it. And then that person snitched. And we got in trouble for mooning.
0: Do you still know this person this day? To this day?
1: Who?
0: The person you mooned.
1: No. I don't even know exactly who it was. I just know that the person snitched.
0: No, I was just going to say, because you said it was a parent. I didn't know if it was a parent of somebody on your team. And, like, in my head, I'm thinking,
1: I don't know if it was the team, the opposition. All I know is that me and my fellow mooner, shout out to my friend Lauren, who was in the mix.
0: Sure, she's thrilled to be shouted out this way. Yeah.
1: Lauren would love it. Yeah, we got in trouble.
0: What happened to you?
1: Just like a talking to. We didn't get suspended or anything.
0: Listen, Michelle, you can't be mooning people out of the back of a bus anymore.
1: It was. They wanted to shame us into not mooning anymore. We never did it again.
2: I mooned my entire family on vacation this summer.
1: Did they laugh?
2: Yeah, they laugh, of course. It's hysterical. Mooning's hilarious.
1: Evan, you got to moon somebody. Live a little, why don't you?
3: Yeah, do it soon.
0: Like now?
1: Warren, no, that's okay. CeCe.
0: There's only two of us in the studio. Goal is up next. We're on
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1: David Crowley has told us exactly who he is. On illegal immigration, his own words say it all.
2: And when it comes down to the immigrants, and when it comes down to the LGBTQ community, I always say, I'm not an ally, I'm an accomplice. I'm gonna be with you no matter what.
1: Crowley says he'd make Wisconsin a sanctuary state and make you foot the bill for benefits for illegal immigrants. In Dane County, a repeat drunk driver here illegally killed two teenagers.
2: I'm an accomplice.
1: In Fond du Lac, an illegal immigrant tied up and blindfolded a 12-year-old girl to rape her.
2: I'm an accomplice.
1: In Milwaukee, a drunk illegal immigrant killed a Special Olympian on his way to church with his parents.
2: I'm an accomplice.
1: David Crowley said it himself.
2: I'm not an ally, I'm an accomplice. I'm gonna be with you no matter what.
1: David Crowley, fighting for illegal immigrants, not you.
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0: Thursday edition. The Be a Believer in Brewers Fever edition. The Uh-oh Cheerio edition. The, as a storyteller, not a fan, storyteller, how do you not love the stories that continue to come out of this team? Like the one that the Fox crew discovered, finally, that we already knew, about Jake Bowers planning on retiring, and then his wife tells him just they're going to have another baby, and he goes back to baseball so he has health insurance. Then he hits a decisive home run to erase a 2-1 deficit, put the Brewers up 3-2 last night edition. And the, oh, by the way, if they can close up shop and head to the World Series tonight, then we don't have a conflict for Sunday night's Packers-Cowboys game on Sunday Night Football edition. I'm Wildy and Tausch. On 94.5 ESPN Milwaukee, 100.5 ESPN Madison, 1430 ESPN Beaver Dam, ESPNWisconsin.com, the ESPN app, your Alexa smart speaker, streaming live video, Twitter, Facebook, YouTube, and of course everything you need on the ESPN Wisconsin app, which is A, free, B, fully customizable, and C, can be added both via the Apple and app and Android app stores. I am Jason Wilde in Green Bay. Jesse Nelson is in the Everlight Solar ESPN Madison studios. Mark Tauscher is in Los Angeles getting ready for Badgers Bruins at the Rose Bowl on Saturday evening. And also, I do believe, correct me if I'm wrong, while he was not in attendance last night, he will be in attendance tonight for Game 4 of the NLCS as the Brewers go for the sweep to return the favor on the Dodgers, who did it to them last year. And then he will also be there for a Game 5 if necessary. Jesse, do we have our cousin sub of the day?
1: He is getting situated as we speak. So any moment, I'll play his theme music and we'll be all set and good to go here.
0: So Tausch is in L.A. I do think it's worth pointing out that during the postseason, they are undefeated with him in attendance. So we will see if he keeps that going. I doubt he will be up on the video board at Chavez Ravine shouting, I don't know, the Rams still suck.
1: I mean, in fairness, they've only lost one playoff game at all. So whether he's been there or not, they've been pretty hot.
0: I understand. But nevertheless, he is, you know, he's been on the Jumbotron. He took a lot of slings and arrows from folks, particularly Bears fans, for what he said at AmFam Field. So I just wanted to make sure we were giving him proper credit. He got the crowd riled up, and they took the lead. Makes me wonder if he was there last night and just snuck into the building. The music you hear from Duke Tomato and the All-Star Frogs means that our cousin sub of the day, cousin subs we believe in better, searching for something furiously in his bag.
2: Not furiously.
0: Okay. Somewhat furiously?
2: Not even close to furiously. Furiously was what I was when the parking lot didn't work and the door doesn't open, which happens periodically. But everybody puts up with it because that's what we have. You never know when it's going to happen.
0: The garage door apparently opened at some juncture.
2: They did, eventually, yes.
0: Because he is here now, our cousin sub of the day. Yep. He is the GOAT of Wisconsin Sports Talk Radio.
2: By the way, just want to let you know, the parking place does not over-deliver. They pride themselves on

0: under-delivering and not being upset when they under-deliver because, sir, you should be used to this. Okay, it's true. It happens every so often. The door will not open. And then everybody behind you has to back up because you're all stuck.
1: Yeah, that makes sense. And by the way, if you own a parking garage, the functionality of the door has to be near the top of your list of important things for you to make money and be successful.
0: And if it is a problem, which it might be, put a sign that says what you make sure you don't do to prevent the problem. Now, maybe it is if you get too close. I don't know. The car before me was fine. And the door opened or the whatever it is. Anyway, I apologize for not over-delivering on whatever I'm supposed to over-deliver on regarding parking.
1: Well, you under-delivered on your arrival because the door under-delivered on your parking opportunity. He is the voice of Marquette men's basketball. What is this, season 37?
0: Sure, somewhere in there. It's a very odd thing because I didn't do it in control, in order. I did one season, then got booted out of season, and then came back. So the total number of seasons is one longer than number in a row.
1: Oh, interesting. I did not know
0: they
1: that.
0: They fired me. They didn't fire me.

0: Chris
1: fire
0: Myers.
1: Me. Pat Hughes did it. I Pat did it a Hughes. Year. Pat Hughes did legendary. It a year. And then, yes, legendary. Hall of Fame.
2: Much like yourself.
1: No, not
2: and you, of
1: all,
2: course, can so. Catch him on God Talk with Homer and Pip on
1: He's
2: YouTube.
1: He's in the Baseball Hall of Fame. If I was him, I'd call in that you compare Homer to me. I'm in the Baseball Hall of Fame.
2: Well, you didn't do baseball. That's comparing apples to oranges.
1: Oh, so Walter Payton, I would be equal to Walter Payton because I didn't play football.
2: No.
1: This I got to hear. This is going to be good.
2: I would never compare you to, say, Jimmy Connors.
1: Right.
2: Or John McEnroe or Bjorn Borg. Because
1: but
2: you
1: you're
2: both,
1: comfortable comparing
2: you
1: me to somebody
2: tennis.
1: Who's in the Baseball Hall of Fame.
2: Because you, if you had been a longtime baseball play-by-play man.
1: Right.
2: If it was you in 1982 instead of Brian Manthe saying, Brewer, Milwaukee! You have a World Series.
1: It's not Brian Manthe.
2: Who was it?
1: He did it, and then I'll think of the name. It's terrible.
2: It wasn't Euchre, which was he on the
1: he
2: TV
1: was working
2: broadcast
1: with Euchre. He was a partner with Euchre. Someone will send this in.
2: Right, but it was not him Euchre. Making the call on
1: Brian
2: the
1: Manthe was the voice of
2: line.
1: Badger football.
2: I
1: when
2: know
1: they went
2: that.
1: The Rose Bowl.
2: For the Rose
1: and then
2: Bowl.
1: Barry got mad at Randy Wright because he didn't, I don't know, he questioned something. And then TMJ was late getting their bid in. So then they picked Learfield, and that was the end of Brian Manthe, unfortunately.
2: Yeah, I look
1: glad
2: forward
1: you brought
2: to
1: that up. I'd love to talk about Brian Manthe because
2: Dwayne Mosley?
1: There it is, Dwayne Mosley, yeah. He has the legendary phrase.
2: Shout out to Dwayne Mosley. Mm-hmm.
1: I think he's still alive.
2: Okay, well, I hope so. So are you, and you're a goat. It is Steve the Homer True, our cousin sub of the day.
1: I prefer
2: cousin
1: sheep.
2: Subs, we believe.
1: Bah. Feeling pretty good about you. Feeling pretty good about that being a sheep for them. Bah.
2: Yeah, and the manager. I thought the manager made a mistake last night. Right.
1: I did not. Did not.
0: Tread carefully.
1: No, you can tread wherever he wants. He's not capable of making a mistake. Bah!
2: Because
1: apparently,
2: you're a sheep.
1: Apparently, he did a pretty good job because the guy he brought in had second and third and one out. End of runs.
2: That's true.
1: Bah! It is so great to be a sheep. Last time I was a sheep was Ron Wolf.
2: And then, obviously, things work out in the following inning when... you could argue that despite how well the pitching had been for the Dodgers, mm-hmm. that maybe you pushed the envelope if you were their manager, and then back-to-back jacks. And that
1: yeah, he's
2: 11...
1: not that good a manager.
2: Yeah.
1: He's good, which is a plus for the Brewers. Not as big a plus as Babe Ruth being hurt, but it's a plus.
2: Al Ruth. As you've called him now.
1: It's what you need, a little break.
2: Joey
1: You're
2: Ortiz.
1: Go back and look. Yeah, not pitching, not hitting. And, again, their manager wasn't smart enough to make him captain.
0: Should have made him captain.
1: Sure. Saw the Brewers do it.
2: It is brilliant. Certainly, indeed. All right, so.
0: Joey Ortiz had a better night than Joey Ortiz did last night. It was pretty impressive. Drove in a big run late.
2: He did indeed. Well, insurance action there. But
0: good defense.
2: Jake Bowers with the 11-pitch at-bat, which ends in him going yard.
1: They got to do a movie about him.
2: Turning a 2-1 deficit into a 3-2 lead. And then Alex Stroh, quasi-lookalike doppelganger, Garrett Mitchell follows with a home run back-to-back to make it 4-2. Ortiz adds the insurance run, and now the Brewers are one win away and up 3-0 in the NLCS of their first World Series since 1982.
1: Yeah. Bowers, you know the Bowers stories because they talked about it. This is a movie.
2: So I had heard this story. It was a while ago. But as I mentioned in the open while you were getting settled, apparently Fox just found out about this. But he was done. He was retiring.
1: Out of baseball. Done.
2: He was ready to call it
1: gonna
2: quits.
1: Going to be a teacher or something, or maybe a radio talk show host.
2: Well, anybody can do that job.
1: Clearly. Yes, I agree.

0: And, I agree with that, by the way.
1: And the and his wife informs him that they're going to have another baby.
0: Yes.
1: And he says, well, we need health insurance. I'm going to go back to playing baseball.
0: Yeah, well, not only going back to baseball, he signs a minor league contract with the Brewers.
1: Uh-huh.
0: Now, I don't know the somebody else can look up the finances,
1: Brewers had acquired
0: healthcare
1: him,
0: finances.
1: Right? The Brewers had acquired him in a trade with the Yankees. That's how he ended up with the Brewers initially, right?
0: I don't know the particulars. Other than that, the story was that he signed a minor league contract with the Brewers. Now, they didn't say anything about a trade created. I thought he was just a free agent, and the Brewers thought, we'll give him a shot. A minor league contract. But I'm also curious as to what the insurance is to sign a minor league contract.
1: So the Brewers, the Yankees traded him on November 17th, 2023. November 17th, 2023. He played the 2024 season for the Brewers. He was removed from the 40-man roster on November 4th of 2024. Outrighted to the Nashville Sounds. Rejected the assignments. And elected for free agency, and was going to retire.
0: Then this is when again?
1: November of 2024. After he played the, because I knew he'd played the 24 season.
0: And when did she say that they were going to have a kid?
1: So
0: sometime
1: then,
0: after November,
1: it must have been sometime between November 5th and January 6th. His wife must have informed him.
0: So January 6th, he signed a minor league contract.
1: January 6th, 2025, he signs with the Brewers on a minor league contract.
0: Right.
1: And then he makes the team coming out of camp.
0: Right, but the issue is we need to know what the insurance is. And did the Brewers, in fact, sign him only because he told them this story? And to give him...
1: Know.
0: I would do that, wouldn't you, if the Brewers?
2: I think they needed a left-handed hitting first baseman, and they thought, oh, this guy's been around. Let's bring him in.
0: Well, no, they gave him a minor league contract, which means they weren't counting on much.
2: Yeah, bring him to spring training.
0: My version of the story is that they heard the story and they signed him to that contract. But I'd like to know what the insurance is when you just sign a minor league contract.
1: Do
0: you really get...
1: All right, let's.
0: Had she not been pregnant, I don't believe, this is my version of the story, and I make stuff up according to Tony Smith, that the Brewers would not have signed him to a minor league contract.
2: And now, when we
0: just want to make the movie even better.
2: When we Disney up the story, it's got to be based on a true story, so we can embellish it a little bit more.
0: Of course, this is so small compared to what they made up.
2: You know,
0: plus, because you have the point of they just dumped on him. They gave up on him, right? You're gone. You're out of here. Move on. And next thing you know, they're signing him to a minor league contract. Why would you do that? There's no point. Other than that, the Brewers heard he needs insurance. Assuming, again, for the movie, this is all covered. But assuming that you get insurance when you sign a minor league contract, I don't know.
2: Who's
0: going to look into that?
2: Who's going to play Pat Murphy in the movie? That's because Murph's got to go and like advocate for him to the front office. Hey,
0: oh,
2: he needs
0: yeah,
2: insurance.
0: Just like the Notre Dame movie.
2: Murph's got to be the good guy.
0: Yeah,
2: in the movie.
0: Like they made,
2: yeah.
0: They said Dan Devine, and he said that none of that was true. They don't care. Yeah, oh, yeah, Murph's got to be huge. Murph's got to come in and say, you know, you got to sign this guy.
3: He's done so much for us, Mark.
0: Whatever.
3: You got to bring him in.
0: Yeah, yeah.
1: We'll have to we can fact check this.
0: But you can't. By the way, this is a historic day on Wilding and Tausch.
1: Oh, really?
0: Yes. As we will compare the Brewers as to attempting a Tauscher. The Brewers are attempting a Tauscher to be a first ever, because Tauscher is a first ever, as I presented yesterday at the event for Life Camp, of which he was the speaker. He didn't dispute it, and I need to mention it again on Wilding and Tausch so that research can be done. Because Tauscher in NFL history is a one-of-a-kind. Never done before.
1: What exactly has he never done before?
0: All right. Tauscher is less than 1% of NFL players start 140 games. He started 140 games. So you're in the top 1%. It's probably way less than that. He is the only player in the history of the NFL to start 140 games and start in 5 years of college football only 15 games. 12 games, excuse me, not 15, 12. No player in the history of the NFL has been so average or bad as a college player and then have such an extended, legendary NFL career. His number, the jersey he should wear should be 12. In honor of what makes him stand out as unique, a first, as the Brewers are trying to be the first ever Brewers team to win it, to be so average or so bad in 5 years of college football, five, started only 12 games, and then in the pros, started 100. And the key is starting. It's not playing in 140. Starting in 140 NFL games. Now, I reported this yesterday in front of Tausch. Never once looking at him. I didn't really know if he. But he did not dispute it because I don't think he'd ever heard it before. And I'm proud that people know. And when the Brewers win a World Series, which I believe they will say, we just pulled off a Tauscher. First ever. Now, what's also important here is if, in fact, my information is slightly wrong, you can say, well, the Brewers weren't the first Milwaukee team to do it. That had actually been done by another team. That's covering myself in case maybe there was one other weird situation. I also want to emphasize with Tauscher, you can't use somebody who had an injury. Injury could have affected someone to create a career like his. He had no injury. He just wasn't good enough. And on top of that, for the movie, the year in which he started 12 games, he wasn't even going to come back to that school. He was going to go to another school.
1: Mm-hmm. Youngstown. Mm-hmm.
0: Whatever the school is. Until he met a coach at the Kentucky Derby who said, you might play next year or you have eligibility. I'm not sure the accuracy of all that, but
1: the Kentucky Derby is definitely part of the story. I wrote that story during his rookie season in Green Bay.
0: Have you ever written a story that Tauscher is a one-of-a-kind? Nobody in the history of the NFL, 140 starts, was so average or whatever you want to use in college. Some players may have been limited and may have had only 12 starts in college, but the key there would be they weren't around for 5 years. You start 12 games in 1 year, you move on. 12 games started, only 12, in 5 years. Nobody in the history of the NFL has then gone on to start 140 games, which is, again, people should emphasize, even without this extra stuff, to start 140 games in the NFL, way, way, way, way tougher than getting into the Packer Hall of Fame.
1: Did he take issue with you describing him as being so bad?
0: I did not say so bad. That part I just used for today. I did not.
1: Okay.
0: But I will say this. If they have the tape, he was spectacular explaining how low he was on the totem pole when he first came there. And I don't know that I'd ever heard him tell that story. So he was

0: Mm-hmm. And he was 138.
1: Yeah.
0: And then something he also like told that, the story on it was so bad at training camp, one of the starters asked him to be shade for him. Has he told you that story before? Sir, kid, would you
1: I've never heard that story.
0: One of the starters, yeah. Would you just stand up and lean and be like this so you can be shade for me? It was...
2: That's pretty good.
0: Yeah. So I was... I said the Brewers need to pull off a Tauscher, and that's exactly it. Be the first ever, as he was. I mean, his story is amazing, and he never talks about this. That's why I brought it up.
2: Mm-hmm.
0: He does not... You don't, and when anybody, you have these parents and say, you need to tell their kids you can accomplish anything. Tauscher's the perfect example.
2: Yeah.
0: And he's never given a speech, never talked about his career in that fashion. Never, in fact, when he was talking a little bit after what I said, it I don't want to say it seemed new, but it's not a venue or an avenue that he likes to go. Like, I was so nothing. And his is the story you tell kids. He just doesn't choose to do it for whatever reason. You know him better than I, but it's out there now forever.

0: a Towser?
1: I will have to find my archived story about his journey and
0: one other thing I left out. The complaint might be that you started 140 games. That's because you were on sucky teams. That's the only reason you started. Oh, no. Oh, no. The record of his teams, or his team, when he started games, is one of the top ever, too. 59% winning or something like that.
1: Right tackle winning percentage. I didn't know right tackle wins.
0: No, any percentage. The point is, you started 140 games. Yeah, the reason Towser started 140 games is he played for Bart Starr and Forrest Gregg. The team won 20% of their games. They sucked. Oh, no. Oh, no. Not in this movie. He got 140 starts. 8 of them were playoff starts. And if you start that many games and your teams are historically good, for a player that's done 140 games, makes the movie even better.
1: We will get on the line to Disney to start working on both the Mark Towser story and the Jake Bowers story.
2: I got to vote for Kevin James to play Pat Murphy.
1: Well, he also plays like Sean Payton.
0: No. You got to be tough, son of a gun. You got a Sean Connery. You got to have. This is not a soft.
2: Sean Connery.
0: Yes.
2: He's dead.
0: Okay, but I'm saying you need somebody with toughness. What's the number one thing about Pat Murphy? What's the number one thing that people want to say about him?
1: Everyone is under construction.
0: Yeah, no, it's tough. He has all these other things, but number one thing, he's tough. He's got a standard, right?
1: So he's 67 years old, so we need somebody kind of in that demographic.
2: John Goodman? Although he's not.
0: No, you can use somebody that's 45. You can hedge on that easily.
1: Sure. But someone is, well, first of all, someone who's not dead is the starting point.
0: I don't know who's the tough guy now.
2: Jack Black has a vote on the Carbless ESPN Wisconsin.
0: That's embarrassing.
1: To play Pat Murphy?
0: Like Matt Damon.
2: Oh, no.
0: Who is playing?
2: Jack Black's for Tausch. We got two movies.
0: Oh, yes. That's outstanding. Tausch, you could have 100. John Candy would be the best one, but he's dead, too. Who's playing Madden? The movie out.
2: Nicolas Cage.
0: Yes. Is Nicolas Cage? No, he doesn't count. Matt Damon. Who's that? Do I have his name right?
2: Matt Damon?
1: Yes, he'd be perfect. A terrible choice because he's in perfect. Like Oppenheimer.
0: He's tough.
1: He's done a lot of different things. Yeah. I don't know how tough he is, but he's had some interesting roles. That might work. All right. As much as I'd love to continue to cast the film about Pat Murphy. So now we need... Wait, are we doing a Pat Murphy movie also? Like an the Jake Bowers movie,
2: but Pat Murphy's like
1: Pat
2: the
1: Murphy,
2: best
1: as
2: actor
1: we well
2: in a
1: know,
2: supporting role.
0: Right, and what makes the movie good is all these other side characters. In any movie, that is. So
1: who plays you in movies, Homer?
0: James Taylor. Most people said I looked a little bit like James Taylor.
1: That's pretty
0: Taylor
1: good,
0: when I was
1: actually.
0: Younger. Golfer is Stephen Austin, but
2: James Taylor also no longer with us, right?
1: No, I think James Taylor's still alive.
0: I've decided also, speaking of dead people, I want to be the guy who, when someone dies, like Mike Ditka, they go, Homer's got a copy, something kind of signed by him. Homer's the expert on having dead people who sign, because, of course, dead people don't sign anymore.
1: That increases
0: the value. So that means I'm either purchasing things with people that are old and sick or Mike Ditka dies, Homer's on the line. Get me a signed Mike Ditka thing right away.
1: James Taylor, his autograph has not increased in value yet because he is 78 years young.
0: He's still performing.
1: So if we could not kill off the Fire and Rain singer.
0: Yes. And by the way, there's a bitterness I have regarding James Taylor.
1: And what would that be?
0: Ted Kellner, the famous Ted Kellner, had a birthday party in which he brought in James Taylor to be the singer. Okay. And I thought I knew Ted Kellner.
1: Yeah, I thought you guys were friends.
0: Yeah, there were 900 people. I didn't get an invite. And I said, Ted. He goes, well, that's not true. I go, what do you mean it's not true? Thinking maybe he forgot the invite. He says, there were actually 1,200 people. You were 1,201. Okay, I feel better even about that. I bothered him so much.
1: Did he tell you you've got a friend in me, though?
0: No, I bothered him so much that the next birthday party he brought in Rod Stewart.
1: And
0: I was. I made, I was 9.

0: $899. And I had never seen Rod Stewart. He was spectacular. I can see why people are incredible. So, but James Taylor, I would have much preferred to see in 1201. That would be my jersey. Tausch's would be 12. Mine would be 1201. So, anyway.
1: Well, whenever I see your smiling face, I have to smile myself. Sorry that you missed that concert. We're thrilled, though, that you're here as our cousin. So that it's just like having an older tennis playing Tausch, even though Tausch played tennis too, once against you, right? Didn't you beat him in tennis?
0: Crushed him. But in his defense, he agreed to play it. I think he'd been drinking the night before. Or,
1: no excuses. He's like half your age. Well, maybe
0: doesn't matter.
1: Half.
0: He could beat me now.
1: And now that he's been going to MoMA,
0: no,
1: he's got
0: his
1: knee all straightened
0: out. Again, this will be in the movie, but he is an incredible athlete. Later on, he played somebody who was a Division III college player, been a TV guy, beat him, you know. So
1: yeah. He is...
0: In golf, I saw him when he was playing in that, not the AmFam, before that, the GMO or something like with Andy. Like, he makes like a 25, 30-foot putt on the last hole to win or something like that. Yeah, you don't... And he told the story, which you probably did, about why the Packers drafted him. You know that.
1: Hacky sack,
0: yes. Mm-hmm. How good is that movie, right?
1: Yeah,
0: is that
1: is.
0: Not movie?
1: I've said that for a long time. I'd also like to get the Tremont Williams movie made. We'll have to wait on that as well. But we don't have to wait on more Wilde and Tausch with Homer as our cousin sub of the day. Cousin subs, we believe in better. 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

0: 2 pitch and driven to right. Deep, Tucker back, track, bye-bye baseball! Jake Bowers, a two-run blast, and the Brewers are back on top of the seventh. It is 3-2 Milwaukee.
1: That is Lane Grindle on the call for the Brewers flagship 620 WTMJ and, of course, 100.5 ESPN Madison. Last night, as the Brewers erase their 2-1 deficit and take a 3-2 lead on that home run. And then next batter, Garrett Mitchell, also goes yard. Brewers go on to win. They are now 3-0 up on the mighty, well-financed Dodgers, and one win away from a berth in their first World Series since Harvey's Wallbangers in 1982 made the World Series that season. I want to play a clip from Bowers talking about the difference between this team and last year's team, and I thought this was a really good anecdote comparing the flights to L.A. Here is Jake Bowers on the Fox Sports post-game show last night.
2: Can you articulate the difference in that clubhouse? You mentioned Pat Murphy. How was this year different, and why are you guys playing so much better?
3: Yeah, the difference is belief. The difference is belief. I think last year we got to this point, and we were just kind of happy to be there. We were happy to be there, happy for the opportunity, and then... you know, I think on the flight out to L.A. last year, we were kind of realizing we were flying to a funeral. And, no, we believe this year. We believe this year. We know we can play with anybody. And, I mean, when you're locked in and you got 26.

0: playing the way he is.
1: Yeah, no, the Dodgers aren't as good. They got their star player, Babe Ruth, hurt, or he can't pitch or hit. They're a little older. They're not as good. Mm-hmm. And the Brewers are simply a year older and better because they're a young team. And they're better than they were last year. The Dodgers are not as good, and that's it. But you can't say that. I don't.
0: Well, I do think they believe more, too.
1: Right, because they're better.
0: Because of those things.
1: Yeah.
0: Right.
1: Yeah.
0: So I don't think he's necessarily being dishonest, but
1: reason he's leaving out the part about the Dodgers,
0: right,
1: part of this.
0: The reason why they believe is because, A, they're better, and, B, the Dodgers aren't as good.
1: Yeah.
0: And look, there are no asterisks here. So if the Brewers, or when the Brewers, advance to the World Series, no one's going, well, yeah, but Ohtani wasn't Ohtani. Yeah, sure, that's true. But also, the Packers, nobody gives the Packers the benefit of the doubt for losing five in a row and choking in a game that they led 21-3 at the half. When I try to argue about all the injuries and Edgar and Cooper getting hurt, no one puts an asterisk by the Bears' season last year, even though Ben Johnson is now 2-7 against the division, by the way, because that you play who you play when you play them, and that's the way it works out.
1: Now, if the Brewers were to sweep the Dodgers after being swept by them the year before, that would be historic.
0: Yeah, I feel like they said that they would be the first team to do that, or maybe there was another. I can't remember. I heard that stat discussed.
1: Since the Old Testament.
2: They would be the first team ever to get swept in one postseason and then the very next postseason sweep the team that swept them. Yeah.
1: Because the difference in the gap between the two teams is not that large. What is odd to me is you have, as announcers, the people who lived and were a part of both sides of the only team that was down three games and won four in a row, in Ortiz and Jeter, which is incredible. Now the manager. I would say that if the Brewers can win game four, they will be very similar to the Cincinnati Reds one year. I don't remember the year. Won the World Series in a sweep when no one thought they were any good, and they were playing the then legendary Oakland A's. That would be very similar to
0: what
1: would be happening.
0: Oh, you're talking Big Red Machine era.
1: No, after that. This was a Rob.
0: The Chris Sabo?
1: Yeah, I think so.
0: Like
1: who is the closer?
0: Like
1: who is the closer that? Rob Dibble, crazy guy?
0: Norm,
1: I think it was
0: Charlton.
1: The closer on that time. Yeah, they were. No one even knew they were going to be good, next thing you know. And the A's were in their prime with, I think, Canseco, McGuire, La Russa. I'd have to look that up. But the Reds swept them in four. This would be similar to that because the Dodgers are the team with as two-time defending world champions.

0: Gibson hitting the historic home run, if I recall correctly.
1: That's right. That is amazing. I can't believe what I just saw. One of the greatest lines ever. Ever. That he had never said it in his life. And he was an announcer
0: Jack
1: for
0: Buck?
1: A million years. Yes. I bet he had never used that. We'll have to ask his kid.
0: I believe
1: he's
0: in
1: a nice fight with Troy Aikman, apparently.
0: I saw that. Yeah. I also recall he had another great call when the Minnesota Twins force a game seven. And we'll see you tomorrow night, which is another great call.
1: Yeah.
0: The Athletics swept the Giants in the 1989 World Series. So, yes, that was...
1: So this was the third straight World Series, and they had a chance to win two in a row.
0: And 89, I also think that was when they had, like, the earthquake.
1: That would be, I think you're correct on that. Yeah.
0: Mm-hmm. All right, we're going to focus on modern day here.
1: Excuse me, that's not my area of expertise. You usually like to focus a show on the guy who's filling in and lean and move in his direction. But
0: okay, we'll do that. Here's what we'll do.
1: Yeah, nobody's ever cared less about people you supposedly care so much about in terms of how you introduce them. But I'll let that pass.
0: I am going to continue for as long as you are not retired to call you the greatest of all time. Because
1: hey, this is great. Matt LaPay is going to be on later, and we can discuss how we each feel about someone who says they care so much and then set a standard by not doing what they ask.
0: That's true.
1: What time is he on?
2: 11:15.
0: Yeah.

0: thought that we were so great, and we didn't like it that he kept introducing us the way that he did. But yeah. now we understand why, because he wanted more people to appreciate
1: him. I never
0: our
1: say
0: greatness.
1: That. I want Jason Woody to explain how you show how much you care about someone and their greatness by refusing to do the one thing they ask.
0: Because it's just, it's fact-based reporting. I'm sorry. It's what I do here.
2: Homer, I'm on your side, but also last night, didn't you just say stuff about Tausch that you knew he wouldn't want?
0: You literally
2: didn't want to make eye contact with him.
0: Thank you, Jesse. That's exactly what I was about to say.
1: No, he never told me not to do it. Jason has been told not to do it. Now, if Tausch said, don't ever do it again, I would never do it again, which, of course, is exactly the opposite of Jason. By the way, I will tell you one thing about Tausch.
0: There's no way that's true.
1: Do not Tausch. So he's speaking, and I say, now he's a famous Brewer fan. He tells the story, and I say, just say it one more time. The Bears still suck. He goes, no. And the classic Tausch. No, I'm not doing it again. All those people would have loved it.
0: He's one of one. Much like yourself and Matt LePay, you're all goats in your own rights. We will continue to refer to you as such. And I will continue to tell you about Potawatomi Casino Hotel with the biggest hotel rooms in all of Milwaukee. 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
9: 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Monsters crawling from bar to bar.

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0: Homer said that I should tailor the show to his strengths.
1: I just made that up, by the way. It's not, I don't believe that at all.
0: Well, guess what? It also fits my argument as to why I will continue despite your and Matt's protestations.
1: Then I want to change my opinion.
0: No,
1: and you don't want to focus
0: too late.
1: This show.
0: Nope, right. That's not your opportunity.
1: You're looking so hard. I apologize.
0: I am the captain now.
1: You can't defend the position, and you're going to spend the rest of your life trying to figure out a way to do it.
0: I can defend it just fine. I've defended it already, and this team will be the perfect example that we're going to talk about.
1: Are you defending it by saying it's wrong? Are you willing to say
0: no,
1: that?
0: I'm not. Okay. I'm all not right. at all. Right. Nope, then, I'm not. Okay. I'm not.
1: Go ahead.
0: I'm
1: sorry not. To interrupt.
0: And it speaks to your character and Matt LePay's character that you don't want people to say nice things about you and that you would like me to cease and desist.
1: No, that's not entirely true, but go ahead. I've learned to solve that. I handle that now. Tausha thinks, and you say nice things, and I say thank you. I have no trouble with that whatsoever.
0: Then why are you? Then why do you have such an issue with the way I introduce you?
1: Well,
0: just say thank you, if that's your argument.
1: It's not accurate, but
0: shut up and say thank you.
1: No, if it was accurate, I would take it. But
0: who is better? If it's not accurate, prove me wrong.
1: No,
0: you gotta throw Pat Sheridan at me.
1: Yes. Oh yeah, Pat Sheridan a million times bigger than I have ever been.
0: Nope. I listened to you both in my youth.
1: Pat Sheridan was an analyst for the NFL, the last analyst ever who wasn't a player or a coach. And he was doing the post-game show or doing his show after the Brewers in 82 when they got to the World Series because it was on actually ISN. No, I'm not anywhere close
0: to
1: his league.
0: I am aware.
1: Nice try.
0: When it comes to Wisconsin sports talk, I don't care that he was an NFL analyst as a non-player.
1: At some point, if you're the GOAT, do you have to win an award? Let me just give you an example. They have the Wisconsin Sportscaster Award, right? Tim Van Vorn has 4. Ask me how many I have. Ask me.
2: How many do you have, Homer?
1: 0. 0. Name a list. Make a list of all the people currently in the media and in the time since I've been working in Milwaukee since 89, in some ways, I'm just pathetic, but I'm okay with it. Do we have a list? And then how many? You are Sports Writer of the Year. How many times?
0: 3.
1: Okay.
0: And here, I will tell you.
1: Ask me how many Hall of Fames I'm in, sir. Go ahead. Ask me.
0: No, I'm going to finish with this first because really want to get to this comparison.
1: Yeah, this is going to be good.
0: Yeah, it's a bogus award. I wish we didn't introduce me that way. It is.
1: You want to make a
0: You have to pay $50. You have to pay $50.
1: I've been a member of that. I remember that organization. I'm not now, but
0: I
1: was.
0: I have ceased. Okay. Because it is an easily manipulated voting process.
1: Bob Uecker's, the people that have won it prove that you're wrong.
0: That's not true either.
1: All right.
0: Not true
1: either. Okay. All right. You got to work so hard at this. You're good.
0: I don't even want to work. I'm right. I don't have to work
1: list,
0: at it.
1: Put a list. Look up the list of the people that have been Sportscaster of the Year where I would win.
3: If I'm being honest, this is one of the lamest debates I've ever heard.
1: Thank you. Move on.
0: I'm not interested in having it.
1: He can't win, right?
0: My argument when it comes to referring to you and Matt LePay the way I do is that more people need to know how great you both are. Okay. Just like more people need to know how great that 1982 Brewers team was that was the last team to go to the World Series as a Milwaukee franchise. Just like Jesse Nelson, who wasn't born yet. Just like Alex Stroh, who I was just recording Weekly Wildy with, who wasn't born yet and was excited to tell me how he was boning up on his history by learning about the 82 Brewers, which was my team of my childhood. When you talk about, you know, fandom and how I'm not a fan anymore, then I was. I lived and died with that team. I went to school every day at St. Paul's Lutheran in West Dallas, and I knew every batter's batting average, RBIs, home runs, because those were the stats back then. We didn't have OPS and OPS plus. We didn't slash statistics.
1: It's sporting news.
0: I knew Mike Caldwell's number of wins. One of my favorite stories of my childhood is Don Sutton taking me at General Mitchell International Airport when my dad was very angry with me for not being more aggressive about getting guys to sign my baseball when they came back from Baltimore. And Don Sutton.
1: I need to know about your dad was what? What?
0: That's a longer story. The Brewers are a game away from winning the World Series.
1: No, but like, so he actually said, son, you need to be.
0: So we went to the airport after the Brewers won in Baltimore to advance to the NLCS. And you could be on the concourse as they came. Because I don't know if it was a charter flight that landed at a regular terminal gate or how it worked, because I was 10, but they're all walking down the way. Yeah. Mm-hmm. And Don Sutton can see my dad getting very frustrated with me because I was shy, and these are my heroes, and I'm standing there with my little baseball, petrified, as Robin Yount and Gorman Thomas.
1: But you were getting
0: Vukovich.
1: It for yourself, not for him, not for your dad.
0: Yes, correct. Okay. Right. And I am nervous and overwhelmed because these guys are like gods to me, and I don't want to use the word berating, but
1: trying
0: he was
1: to help you.
0: No, I didn't. No.
1: Okay.
0: He was very frustrated.
1: Okay.
0: Okay. Let's just say he was frustrated.
1: I like this.
0: And
1: story.
0: Don Sutton, sees this happening, and walks over to me, and introduces himself, puts his arm around me, and says, JJ, because that's what I went by back then. You want to go meet some of the guys? Let me introduce you to some of the guys. And he takes me to Yount and Molitor and Thomas and Vukovich and all these guys. And that is why Don Sutton has always had an extremely special place
1: in my
0: heart. Because
1: you and I are different. Because you know what?
0: For him to have done
1: that. He'd be my greatest. He'd be my favorite player ever. Forever.
0: He is.
1: Forever.
0: Yeah. I mean, Robin
1: Yount,
0: I grew up
1: playing in the Major League. Now, he'd be my favorite player forever.
0: Yeah, it was.
1: That is so cool.
0: It is an amazing. It is. I mean, it's not an amazing story for
1: certain
0: characters in the story.
1: And Don Sutton was a big deal.

0: He was the most famous Brewer player at that time in terms of nationally. He's the last guy that would.
1: And they don't go to the World Series without him, by the way.
0: Correct.
2: Wow.
1: Is he still arriving alive? In a trade for? I'm sorry.
0: Is he still alive?
1: No, he passed away a couple years ago. I think that's the only other time I've told that story was after he passed away. But yeah, that meant a lot to me. Anyway. That team was obviously very special for a variety of reasons. If you have not seen Just a Bit Outside, it's now on a variety of different streaming platforms. But people need to know about that team because much like the Bucks, when they go to the NBA Finals in 2021, and it had been 50 years since the 1971 team had done it, I think there's a value in history. And so I would like to talk about them at some juncture, just like I like to talk about your greatness.
0: Well, I want to add one thing about that team. It's not as good as a Sutton Store. I guarantee you, there is not a person alive who wants the Brewers to win a World Series more than Robin Yount.
1: I agree with that.
0: So that he would say, so they stopped talking about our damn team. We didn't even win the World Series. He might not say it with that fervor, but I believe with that emotion. It bothers him to no end that they're honored in losers.
1: If you have seen Just a Bit Outside, you see Robin Yount cry at the end of the film, talking about the disappointment of not winning that series. And that is, for everything the Brewers have accomplished since, in this golden age of Brewers baseball, they have not gotten to a World Series, and now they are on the verge of it. So for folks that are too young to understand how significant this is, and for Packers fans who have been shampooed and conditioned in the reality that they are a Super Bowl contender every year, I do think history matters. It's also why I talk about you and Matt the way I do, because a lot of people are too young to know how great you have been for a very long time. All right. I do want to get to our nominees to play various people in films. And then I do want to talk a little more actual baseball. And there is some Packers stuff that I want to get to as well. We all have that coming up. But much like we do when Tausch is here or when I get to blog late, our clock is all messed up. We would normally start the 10 o'clock hour now, but we still got one more segment left in the 9 o'clock hour. And we'll talk more with the GOAT of Wisconsin Sports Talk Radio, Steve the Homer True, our Cousin Sub of the Day. Cousin Subs, we believe in better.
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4: This is 1430 ESPN. Here's a look at your weatherology forecast. Rain showers likely with fog and spots today. Otherwise, cloudy skies expected. High temperatures reach up to 57. Winds out of the east, 5 to 10 miles per hour. Cloudy skies expected with fog and spots early tonight. Chance for showers. Lows level off around 45. I'm meteorologist Jennifer Wojcicki on 1430 ESPN Beaver Dam. Right now, it's 53 degrees.
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1: When your child isn't feeling well,
2: Mommy,
1: they need a good night's sleep. That's when to reach for Vicks VapoRub. 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

0: true. The GOAT of Wisconsin Sports Talk Radio is our cousin sub of the day. Cousin subs, we believe in better. Jesse, how did we do on various actors for the, I don't even know what, is it the Jake Bowers story, the Pat Murphy story? What are we, how many movies are we producing, by the way?
1: So my understanding is we are casting the Jake Bowers movie, but most importantly, we're trying to cast Pat Murphy for that movie. Because it would be the story of the Brewers season with Jake Bowers at the center of it. So here's what
2: we've
1: got.
2: Just like with Hoosiers, the key is about the players, but it's really Dennis Hopper.
1: Yeah. So Matt Coonan says David Harbour for Pat Murphy. Good balance of intensity and comedy. He's the, the cop from Stranger Things, among other roles. That
0: he's a corrupt cop in The Equalizer. He's in a lot of stuff. Yeah, he's a good actor. I agree with that one. That's so pretty good, actually.
1: David Harbour, I think, is pretty good, yeah. Jeremy in Green Bay, Jeff Daniels as Pat Murphy.
0: I can see that, too.
1: I think that's pretty good casting there.
0: Yeah.
1: Tom in Burlington, Alec Baldwin, he played that tough-as-nails colonel in Pearl Harbor. You're welcome. I don't know if Alec Baldwin's doing much acting anymore these days after what happened a few years ago, so, but he's an option. Liam Neeson from Mike on the West Side.

0: Tao should be a fan of that. I do not see Liam Neeson playing Pat Murphy in a Disney Brewers movie. That seems a little far-fetched.
1: Like Dennis Quaid, but he's a little old.
2: Dennis Quaid apparently plays everyone in sports history.
0: Yeah.
1: Right.
2: I mean, like, he's the coach at Syracuse in The Express. He's Dick Vermeil in the Kurt Warner story, American Underdog. And he's Jimmy Morris in The Rookie. Like, he's everything. He just plays sports guys.
0: If you got a sports movie, Dennis Quaid's your first call, typically. Yeah, we need someone besides Dennis Quaid. Nick Nolte, Ryan in Middleton, says from his Blue Chips era to play Murph would be spot on.
1: Too old, but otherwise would fit perfectly.
0: All right, there you go. Trucker Mark, Russell Crowe for Pat Murphy.
2: I can see that. That's not bad.
0: He's got the physical features to it. I think it would work. And then lastly, Jarrett and Brule, Josh Brolin. This one got a few votes, both on the Carbless ESPN Wisconsin Talk and Text line and in our YouTube comments. And then he also says Chris Pratt to play Jake Bowers, which no one thought about casting Jake Bowers except for Jarrett here.
2: Chris Pratt plays Scotty Hatteberg that hits the home run in Moneyball as well. Okay. So I like that. With a well-groomed beard, I can see that. I like it. All right.
0: There's also a good one I saw in the YouTube comments. It's and I don't know how to say his actual last name, but I'm familiar with the actor. Holt McElhaney. He's kind of a little bit of a, like, plumper, scruffier, older fella. He's in the Netflix show Mindhunter. He's like an old detective, and then he was in, like, Mission Impossible.
1: Who's the guy who played in Moneyball? That's the heavy set.
2: Jonah Hill.
1: Yeah.
2: Then he stopped being heavy set. He lost a bunch of weight. I don't know if he's put it back on or not. Some people do that. They lose a bunch of weight and then they put it back on.
1: I never heard of that.
0: I don't see Jonah Hill playing Pat Murphy.
1: I'm just throwing it out there. I'm just happy there's a discussion because I think it's an incredible story.
0: The Jake Bauer story starring Pat Murphy.
1: And incredible also is how did he get so good? You're going to act like, well, we worked a little. No, this doesn't happen. You don't all of a sudden. Now, we know why it happened before in a different era.
2: We know that a lot of practice. Practice. That's what it's about.
1: Where you go to get your stuff.
0: There's multiple Kevin James nominations here now.
2: I don't see it.
0: I see it. It's there.
2: I'm out on him. Yeah, no, I'll pass. King of Queens, though, great show. Steinhoffels. This is one of the coolest things, and Steinhoffels does a lot of cool things. They've been with us from the beginning. They've been with us from even before the beginning. They were with us on Green and Gold Today once upon a time, and they were a huge part of our 10th anniversary. And yet, for all the great things Steinhoffels does, this is my favorite. And they do this both with Badgers and Packers games. They've partnered with Special Spaces Wisconsin and the Packers and the Badgers to create dream bedrooms for children battling cancer all across Wisconsin. That's what Special Spaces does. And every time the Packers make a field goal, which would have been nice, even though the game was decided, if Trace Smack would have made two more field goals, which he missed in that game, Steinhoffels donates $1,000 to Special Spaces. So every time Trace Smack or every time the Badgers make a field goal, you can make that cha-ching sound that Jesse hits on that hot button because it's another $1,000 to Special Spaces Wisconsin. That's the one. Steinhoffels has been Wisconsin's furniture and mattress leader since 1934. They are 100%

0: How's that? Is that better? Just who you are.
1: It's too late to ask. It's too late to ask.
0: It is.
1: You've already set the standard. You don't care. So you can't all of a sudden start asking now. We call in basketball those crumbs. Those calls late in the game when you've already been screwed. Hey, we'll throw a little crumbs your way.
0: I would dispute the idea that you've been screwed by the officials or by me. Saying nice
1: I'm
0: things
1: sure
0: about
1: you, would.
0: You
1: I'm sure
0: you
1: would.
0: I didn't do.
1: I asked you if you thought it was wrong, and you said no. Your defense of this is incredible. This should be a case in Boston Lawyers or whatever that show is.
0: Whatever that show is.
1: I don't watch the show. I've seen the highlights. Like, they come up on YouTube all the time, and they're spectacular. I feel like I should watch it. Sorry to interrupt.
0: The Good Wife. The 10 o'clock hour starts in 2 minutes. It's Wilde and Tausch.
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6: 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Jackson Churio took Blake Snell deep on the first pitch of the game. After L.A. took a 2-1 lead in the sixth, the Brewers go back-to-back. Jake Bowers and Garrett Mitchell in the seventh, and they never looked back. 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
15: I'm going to say daily 52 weeks in a year. 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

0: as our Cousin Sub of the Day. Cousin Subs, we believe in better. 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
1: Robert Redford.
2: Chris is dead, but I thought that was...
0: Why do you insist on suggesting dead actors? We can't use them unless we recreate them with AI, which I am against.
1: Someone said it on Twitter.

0: And that's a great point. You can create somebody who would do it exactly as Robert Redford.
1: We're not doing that. We've got the guy. Okay. Treb, in the YouTube comments. Have you seen the movie Avatar?
0: Yes.
1: Okay.
2: A long time ago.
1: Long time ago. But there's this villainous colonel. He's an older guy, but the actor's name is Stephen Lang. So he's not as well known as, say, Robert Redford, who is dead, or Sean Connery, who is dead. But he has the look. He's got the acting chops. I'm casting him. He's 74 years old, so he's a little bit older than Murph is. So I don't know if we'd have to find another actor to play Murph. I guess we're not making the Murphy movie, so we don't have to worry about his time at Arizona State or his time at Notre Dame or when he was hanging out with Rudy at Notre Dame.
0: Lou Holtz.
1: Yeah.
0: Barry Alvarez.
3: The movie, it's got to open with college-age Murph at Notre Dame eating a pocket pancake standing next to Lou Holtz and Barry Alvarez and
1: But it's the
3: Digger
1: Jake
3: Phelps.
1: Bowers story. Why are we starting with Murph
3: Because that's
1: Notre
3: where
1: Dame?
3: It all started, and we got the YouTube,
1: backstory.
3: The YouTube comments did say no one could pull off the comedy of the pocket pancake better than Kevin James.
1: I don't disagree with that, but this is not this movie is not called Pocket Pancake. It's the Jake Bowers story. So I want to talk about the actual game for a couple of different reasons here, starting with. Let's talk about Jake Bowers and what he did, because Homer, you have taken a lot of grief for a one-time take on Jackson Churio and
0: no,
1: taking
0: it's still
1: walks.
0: The same.
1: What?
0: It's still the same. The premise is the same. In order for him to achieve greatness, he needs to draw more walks.
1: I was referencing it because you talked about the importance of drawing more walks.
0: Correct.
1: And what Jake Bowers did was worked a count. Mm-hmm. Some might say, if he was here and not in Los Angeles, it was a master class on how to work.
0: I don't know how you do that, though. I've wanted to, when they people yeah. bring
1: and
0: this
1: he's done
0: up,
1: it twice now.
0: No, but how do you foul a ball off so often? At just, some point, it goes into the field of play. I don't think players, and I would ask them this, can foul a ball off on purpose. I don't know.
1: I would love to ask that question of Jake Bowers. Like, I don't cover the team, but one of the questions I would ask.
0: Yeah.
1: I agree with you.
0: Like, Alex, Derek Jeter, who to me was brilliant as a player, incredibly smart. I'm not asking Alex Rodriguez because he's not the one to ask.
1: What do you mean? What's that supposed to mean?
0: Well, he's a historic cheater. That's what he is.
1: Well, it doesn't mean he doesn't understand how to foul off a ball.
0: Well, I don't believe he ever once tried to foul a ball off because that would be smart, and I don't think he ever looked at smart. Derek Jeter, everything he did was smart. So I would be curious when he said if he ever did it, when he did it, why he did it. Rodriguez would also lie and make something up to be a part of the group.
1: If Alex Rodriguez asked you not to say mean things about him, would you respect his request?
0: Yeah, probably. Johnny Wooden, I would not, but he's dead. So.
1: Of course. And he'd make a great Pat Murphy in the movie.
0: Yes. Yes.
1: Be that as it may. That was obviously impressive. Jesse, at that point in the ball game, because you would admit to some degree you have been a bit of a nervous Nelly despite your confidence in this team, right? You've been protecting your feelings. Am I being fair and accurate? Like, have you had some measure of apprehension about this team and as good as it is, you've been nervous as a Brewers fan. Is that true or not? Jesse,
0: I can't hear him. No, I can't.
2: I'm sorry. I was on the phone with a fan who was calling in talking about the Wisconsin presale. I'm sorry. I was not. I didn't hear what you said.
1: So have you been apprehensive?
0: Wait a minute. How often do you answer the damn phone when you're doing the show?
3: All the time.
0: Your job is to be available when Jason needs you.
3: I'm the producer
0: at any point,
3: of the show, homie.
0: Whatever phone you're on,
3: you
0: can't take a call if you're not available and can respond to whatever he says. immediately when he says it. Have I made myself clear?
3: When is the

0: last time you produced a radio show and
1: he's had lots
0: video
1: of producers
2: what do you mean?
1: Over
2: the years? Do I have to produce it to know what a producer phone. Does?
0: There's,
2: I know what a producer's job is. A producer has one job.
0: Yeah,
2: to make the host as good as he can be, and that means you're always available more than anything else to respond to anything he needs exactly when he needs it. Have I made myself clear?
0: I was talking to Ron in Rome, who is
2: I don't care
0: upset.
2: If you're talking to the President of the United States. When it doesn't
3: like
2: make the show better,
3: we like
2: then,
3: Ron. He's supportive of the show, but he was venting about the presale. Is that what you're
0: yeah,
3: telling me?
0: Yeah, apparently the presale.
2: Oh, sorry, Ron, I'm busy. Jason needs me.
0: You're not producing the show.
3: Neither are you.
0: Yes, I am. I thought Ron might
2: I'm
0: have a
2: trying
0: good
2: to
0: call
2: help
0: to get
2: you
0: on.
2: Be a better producer. I'm trying to help you over deliver.
0: I thought Ron might have some valuable insight that he could bring to the air to contribute to the conversation.
2: It can never
0: and
2: be more
0: the
2: important
0: Brewers World
2: than
0: Series.
2: Being available for Jason Wilde when he needs an immediate response. Ron is incapable. Even if he said it's the end of the world, and
3: as
2: he was right, it would not be as valuable as responding immediately to the host of the show. All right. Have I made my point, Jason?
3: You have, yes.
2: All right, thanks. I'll move
3: Jesse,
2: on.
3: Jesse, it's 2-1. The Brewers have just given up the lead.
0: Yes. Oh, yeah, bad. Yeah.
3: How are you feeling in that moment? Because you've been guarding your feelings. How apprehensive were you? Because let's not lose sight of the fact that they pitch a guy who's pitched in every single game in Uribe and has been very, very good, and their superpower has been that their bullpen has been lights out all postseason. And this is the first time that there is a crack in that fortress, and they fall behind. What are you thinking there? Are you still brimming with confidence, or are you like the opposite of, uh-oh, Churio hitting a home run, uh-oh, now what? Where were you at?
0: The length of that question, I could have taken Ron's call again.
3: Well, I had to ask it three times, so I don't think you're in a position to come back with that.
0: I was disappointed when Uribe, by the time the bases were loaded with the walks, like that's when I thought, okay, this isn't going to end well. The Dodgers don't miss out on capitalizing on these types of opportunities. So I was not surprised at all when the two runs came in to take the lead. I was disappointed at how that was playing out. I'm like, oh man, this feels like a golden opportunity to jump up 3-0 with how good Snell was pitching outside of the first pitch of the game. He felt like, all right, we could steal this one. And then it wasn't feeling so good in that moment. When D.L. Hall comes in...
3: This is where I'm going. Exactly.
0: D.L. Hall's performance last night will be overlooked in the pantheon of great postseason moments because of the home runs last night.
2: He was the MVP of the game.
0: But he getting out of that jam without allowing another run when he came in when it was 2-1 was incredible. And for a guy, like, he got interviewed by Verducci after the game in the post-game interview.
3: He did.
0: If you would have told me...
3: They had audio trouble, though, so I didn't hear half of what he said.
0: Been there. Producer. It's a tough role. If you would have told me 3 weeks ago, 3 months ago, whenever, that D.L. Hall would get interviewed in a NLCS game after a Brewers win against the Dodgers, I would have thought you were nuts. But I'm glad that he got that moment, even with the audio issues, because what he did last night coming in relief was absolutely
3: it's second
0: incredible.
3: Second and third, right? When he comes in, second it's second
0: third
3: and third.
0: With one out.
2: One out.
3: And if those guys come in and score, they have broken the game open, and we're not casting the Jake Bowers movie. We're just not today. That doesn't mean they're not winning the series. That doesn't mean they're not making it to the World Series. But suddenly now there's a little bit of clenching going on because now you've lost game three and now you're in LA and suddenly you're thinking, oh boy, right? I just thought that was because we are focused on what Bowers did, and rightfully so. I am all on board with casting the movie and everything else, and the story about needing health insurance and everything related to that story. It is a great story. But D.L. Hall slamming the door there was enormous. Yes, the floor is yours.
2: What's the name of your producer again?
3: Jesse Nelson.
2: Okay, because I never know the names. I just produce.
3: I don't know. I can't tell you if he's listening right now.
2: But anyway, he's very good at assisting you.
3: When
2: very
3: he's
2: good
3: available.
2: Well, yeah. So hopefully that will make him understand that he does nothing and never can do anything more important because he needs to do that. Not only that, he's really good.
3: He is. That's why I go to him. That's why.

0: I make him part of the show, even though his name is not on the marquee.
1: So what am I supposed to do when the phone rings?
2: Depends what Jason wants at that moment.
1: But I didn't know when I answered the phone that Jason was going to go
2: in a manner that answered
0: at some point. Like, you're not, you can't monitor the show while you're on the phone. Like, you don't have one ear headphone on where you can still hear it.
1: I'm also not the Brewers ticket office, so if everyone's struggling with the issues that they're having with the ticket office,
0: I don't know why they're calling you.
1: Me to tell me about it. Like, I empathize. I'm trying to get tickets too through my friends, but I can't do anything about it.
2: If you made it clear, which you could, that your job is to help Jason, fewer people would be calling you because they would say, I'd like to call the producer, but I know he's too busy and he never answers the phone. You could get an assistant, an intern, to answer the phone.
0: Get somebody, yes, we now need two people to produce the show.
1: Now it's ringing again.
0: Don't answer it. Just leave it be for a minute. So we're going to go to break anyway because we're way behind. I just wanted to get to the D.L. Hall part of this story because we haven't talked about what actor's going to play him. Homer, when you look at that moment, that is an incredibly pivotal moment. What we call that
2: you
0: high
2: stated
0: leverage.
2: It perfectly. There are moments in games when you win, when you have moments like that that don't stand out. But I would guarantee you when Murph talked about the game, he might bring up that moment first. Because it could be forgotten. And, yes, they do not win the game or that home run and everything is viewed differently. Because you expect the Dodgers to get at least one more run. They got second and third one out. They don't have to get a hit. This guy's coming in. First hitter, first two hitters. Nobody even knows he's on the team, to tell you the truth. I mean, he's probably one of the most unknown, significant players on the team.
0: Well,
2: what
0: he
2: is his first name? J-G-B-L-A-L?
1: It's D.L. Hall.
2: D.L.
1: And yes, he's probably
0: Dayton,
1: the third.
0: Dayton Lane Hall.
2: I call him Monty.
0: Monty Hall?
2: Yeah.
0: I believe he was part of the Corbin Burns trade, wasn't he?
3: I have no idea.
1: Yes, from the Baltimore Orioles, yeah.
0: All right. Anyway, that was pivotal. I wanted to talk a little bit about the actual baseball game and the greatness of Steve the Homer True. We'll cover that a little bit later. But
1: Gasser's good, too.
2: Producer Jesse.
1: Yes, Homer.
2: Do you have the over-under on every out cue or intro, how quickly he's going to bring that up? Is the over-under 3 seconds, 2 seconds? Because he's never going to lead with it, so then he's going to act like, oh, by the way, I just kind of remembered this. I got over and under five.
0: A critical moment in the game, no doubt. And by the way, Robert Gasser, who I love when they showed the graphic of him. He's like this clean cut, clean shaven, you know, young fella. And they made him look like a completely different, like I did a double take when they showed the graphic. Like, wait a minute, that's not how he looks now. And he was phenomenal last night, too. I mean, absolutely fantastic. So while we have focused on, are you really on the phone or are you pretending to be on the phone? Is this a joke? Is this a bit? D.L. Hall on line two.
2: He's pulling a Wildy just to make it clear to everyone. He ain't listening to what anybody says.
0: No, I want I want this to be a new feature on the show. When Jesse's on the phone, he should pot himself up on the video so I know he's on the phone so I don't ask him a question. It's actually brilliant.
2: Okay.
0: I guess that makes it a bad time to say it's time to play trivia.
1: No, we're good. We're back.
0: Okay.
1: We're good.
0: Well, hey, welcome back. How's the Brewers ticket office?
1: Not going well for the tickets. Not going well.
2: Let me interject there. I got to help people. This ticket thing's garbage. If I had younger kids, I would be gone. The greatest deal in the history of the Brewers is to go to L.A. for the next possible one game or two games. Tickets are nothing. You can get a cheap flight, I'm sure, out of Chicago, and you could see the final game in the series at a cost that I'm sure is significantly less. This is a once-in-a-lifetime opportunity. Everybody right now should be going to look to see how they can get to L.A. You get two games. You may only need one, but you're there for the potential close of a series of this historically good team losing on their own field. It costs you nothing. The stadium is unbelievable if you haven't been there. This is the chance of a lifetime. And again, if I was younger, I'd be taking my kids. We'd be heading out there.

to see how they can get to L.A. You get two games. You may only need one, but you're there for the potential close of a series of this historically good team losing on their own field. It costs you nothing. The stadium is unbelievable if you haven't been there. This is the chance of a lifetime. And again, if I was younger, I'd be taking my kids. We'd be heading out there.

0: And we might go to the roller coaster park, too. But this is a chance of a lifetime for all the reasons. The tickets, whatever you were going to spend on the World Series, spend it on going to L.A. now for the next 2 days. Have I made myself clear?
1: You have. My buddy Kelly Fitzgerald in the YouTube comments informs me that standing room only tickets are $800 plus for
0: fine.
1: World Series.
0: Might as well be $8,000. I'm paying that. It's insanity.
1: Yeah. All right. Let's play trivia. And you're gonna have to settle for a Cousins Subs gift card. And not Brewers tickets. We're not giving those away.
0: I want to hear that person's calling back and saying they're heading to L.A. in the next hour.
1: Ron
0: and they
1: and
0: can
1: Rome.
0: Do it for $800.
1: Yeah, Ron and Rome. I am curious about the ticket thing. Let's play trivia, though. 844-770-3776. Jesse, what's the category?

0: 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It's Wilde and Tausch.
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5: 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In Dane County, a repeat drunk driver here illegally killed two teenagers.
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6: I'm an accomplice.
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6: 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I'm gonna be with you no matter what.
5: David Crowley, fighting for illegal immigrants, not you.
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0: got Jake Bowers at the plate. We've been meandering about here, despite having the GOAT of Wisconsin Sports Talk Radio as our cousin sub of the day. Let's play some trivia presented by Cousin Subs.
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0: Let's welcome in our contestant. It is Zach in Menominee Falls. Zach, good morning, buddy. How are you?
2: Morning. How's it going, fellas?
0: We are great. The Brewers are one win away from a berth in the World Series. Who's got it better than us? Sorry, question number one. In the

0: category of on the brink of playing for a championship. Almost as long of a title as one of my questions to Matt LaFleur. Here we go. Question number one is this. Which Packers big fella had a pick six in Green Bay's win over the rival Chicago Bears in the 2010 DJ NFC Rogers championship game? You're one for one. All right, question two. Which team did the Milwaukee Bucks defeat in the Eastern Conference Finals to advance to the NBA Finals during their championship run in 2021? Was it the Brooklyn Nets, the Atlanta Hawks, or the Philadelphia 76ers?
1: That would be the Brooklyn Nets.
0: You would think it would be. The memorable moment of KD, who wears a slightly bigger shoe than his foot size actually is, on the line. No, they beat them in the Eastern Conference semis. They actually beat the Atlanta Hawks to win the East. It's all right. Let's bounce back. Question three, Zach, is this. In the best of five, and this one I know for certain because I was there for game four. In the best of five American League Championship Series in 1982, what was the situation the Milwaukee Brewers were in after the first two games of the series were played in Anaheim against the then California Angels? Were the Brewers up 2-0, tied 1-1, or down 2-0?
1: Oh. We're going to go C. Down 2-0.
0: Down 2-0, and they won three straight at Milwaukee County Stadium to advance to the World Series, where they lost to the St. Louis Cardinals in seven games. Zach, you were 2 out of 3, which ain't bad. It's good enough for 3 out of the possible 4 entries into our drawing on Friday, which is tomorrow. Thanks for playing, buddy. Are you enjoying the Brewers playoff run?
1: Yes. Yep. I will be going to all the World Series games. I am a 20-game season ticket holder, so I bought the postseason strips ahead of time. And let me tell you, seeing the prices for the single-game tickets and compared to what the season seat members that have the 20-game package and above is absolutely insane. Absolutely insane price difference-wise.
2: Was it like four times? Or you don't have to give us the numbers, so what's the...
1: It's like 400x. I'm sitting in 208, and they're like 250 a pop that we ended up paying.
2: For the World Series or for each game?
1: For each ticket for the World Series is what I paid, was 250 a pop.
3: Because you had the season ticket plan for next year.
2: You took the strip for all the tickets. You didn't have to do that. Not everybody did it. You paid for the tickets for every conceivable game.
1: So I pay it. Correct. But then you get your money back in your account, or they can put it back on your credit card ahead of time. Playoffs are done. Correct. Yep. So the three wild card games and the one divisional round and hopefully game 6 and 7 of the NLCS. That's definitely the way to go. But yeah, I mean, $800 for standing room only. And one of my buddies was trying to buy tickets this morning on the Wisconsin presale, and it was like $1,400 for terrace reserved. And I mean, absolutely insane. Absolutely insane.
0: Wow.
2: Yeah, anybody who had season tickets did and didn't take advantage of the strip, it was an idiot.
1: Yeah, pretty much. So Homer, I was listening to you the other day, and that one guy that called in that had club-level tickets, and he decided not to take his strips. I was just shaking my head at that. Why would you not just buy the strips? And either sell them to a family member or a friend for whatever you paid for, or just go to the game, every single game yourself, instead of spending, $1,000 a ticket to sit in Terrace Reserve. Like, I was baffled at why he made that decision.
0: It was he chose poorly.
2: He did not know that the cost for it, what now would go up that much. No one did.
1: I knew it was going to be high, but I didn't think it was going to be, you know, $1,400 for Terrace. I figured that would stay below $1,000. But, I mean, that's just to get in the door for $800 is insane.
0: It's a lot of money.
2: Another reason why you should be on your, all those people should be on their way to L.A.
3: But that's not the World Series.
2: You could see the game in which they make the World Series and defeat the legendary team on their home field, and you get two shots at it. You tell me which is better.
0: And you could go to Disneyland and still pay less than the standing room only cost.
2: You tell me which is going to be more historic. I might pay that amount for Game 7 in the World Series, but this is, you have a chance to see history on the opponent's home field.
0: For a lot less than what it'll cost to get in the door.
2: And it's just as big. It's just as big as a first World Series or second World Series game.
0: Zach, you only got two of the three right, but you over-delivered, much like the parking garage.
2: You're such a dink.
0: With the information. God,
2: no one even knows what you're talking about, but you don't care. You just love saying it.
0: What? The parking garage story was great. That's where we began the show.
2: It was 2 hours ago. Do you think anybody... your listeners do listen to the whole show. So, all right, I take that
0: And
2: back.
0: Your listeners do, too, because it's only 46 minutes.
4: Oh, snap.
0: Thanks, Zach. Enjoy the World Series when they get there. Thank you. Great insight.
1: Take care. Be good, you guys. Love you.
0: Love it. Great insight.
2: Get to
0: great
2: California. I want a call from somebody who already is on their way now to the airport and on the way to California.
0: Ron in Rome.
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0: today, Cousin Subs, we believe in better. As avid listeners to the program know, I like to view this show like we view restaurants, and that you have a specialty. So if you go to a pizza restaurant, you're not expecting to be served sushi. The Brewers being one win away from the World Series is an obvious exception to that policy. But I do think people come here to discuss the Packers. The Packers, if the Brewers were not on the cusp of history, we'd be talking a lot more about Sunday Night Football. And the good news is, if the Brewers are able to, as Mark Tauscher likes to say, close up shop tonight or tomorrow night in Los Angeles, you don't have to worry about trying to decide what you're going to watch on Sunday night, which, by the way, it's great if you have two TVs. But if the Brewers are playing at home in Game 6 up 3-2 with a chance to go to the World Series, and the Packers are playing the Cowboys, you're not a Wisconsin sports fan. You're just a Packers fan then, if you choose the Packers, I would think. So, yeah. But I'm not here to tell you how to fan. But I am intrigued by this game, Homer. And you know, I was talking to Strofe this morning on for our recording of Weekly Wildy.
1: Have they announced who's pitching for the Brewers yet tonight?
2: I don't believe so. No, I have not seen.
0: Would you like to suggest someone?
2: Kyle Harrison. Throw him out there. If Murph says pitch Kyle Harrison tonight, do we trust him?
0: Yes, yeah, he's a sheep.
1: Homer's a sheep. I'm amazed you even have to ask. If he said Jerry Augustine, I'd go, bah. I'd be surprised.
0: Can they add Augie to the 26-man playoff roster now that the series is underway?
1: I believe he cannot. Okay. I haven't even looked or seen who to. Are there any suggestions?
2: Chad Patrick, Kyle Harrison, Drouin. Any of these guys that haven't thrown really any innings this postseason yet that have been innings eaters during the season. Ashby could start out there and just do a bullpen day.
1: I don't know.
2: I think it's got to be one of Patrick, Drouin, or Harrison.
1: It's a huge edge for the Dodgers. This one,
0: other than the fact that they're down 3-0.
1: Right. But I would bet they're the favorite for the game tonight, and it might be of note, significant, given the pitching situation for the Brewers. Mm-hmm.
0: We'll talk about the Packers coming up a little bit later in the program. Now that we've decided that we're going to discuss the pitching matchup for tonight, we will keep an eye out on that and see if we get an update.
1: I want to apologize because it's not going to be good. We just don't know how. There's no good. The Brewers are, this is a tough situation. They're not going to pitch Miz. The last three games would be Miz, Henderson, and Gasser. So, whatever they do, it's not going to be good compared to the other options that we've seen.
0: Should have reacquired Freddie Peralta like the Tampa Bay Rays.
1: That's a good point. Did they come close to that? I don't know.
0: If they'd had Scooble, they'd know who their pitcher was tonight, I'm guessing. It'd be Gasser. All right. We will shift gears to the Packers at some point. The Brewers on the verge of history. The Packers, meanwhile, 3-2 above .500. Matt LaFleur is going to be talking here shortly. We can get into some of that coming up. But for now, I want to remind you again about Potawatomi Casino Hotel. The biggest hotel rooms in all of Milwaukee, nearly 500 beautifully designed rooms and luxury suites that are perfect for a weekend reset, a date night, or celebrating something big. And you are just steps away from all the fun stuff and all the great restaurants inside. Dream Day.

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2: 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Here's a look at your weatherology forecast. Rain showers likely with fog and spots today. Otherwise, cloudy skies expected. High temperatures reach up to 57. Winds out of the east, 5 to 10 miles per hour. Cloudy skies expected with fog and spots early tonight. Chance for showers. Lows level off around 45. I'm meteorologist Jennifer Wojcicki on 1430 ESPN Beaver Dam. Currently 52.
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0: which we will have Wonelli, and we will talk to another of the all-time greatest people in Wisconsin sports media, the legendary Matt LePay, the voice of the Badgers. And it'll be great to have him and Homer on the same panel. That's a lot of greatness in one place. But before we do that, since Homer is a sheep, for Pat Murphy, I won't bother to ask
1: him. No, and Matt Arnold, both.
0: And Matt Arnold.
1: He's not talked about near as much.
0: That's fair. Just like when...

0: Packers aren't doing well. Everybody talks about the coach and not the general manager. Jesse, if Pat Murphy calls you right now and says, Jesse, I know it's not Pablo's birthday,
1: good question.
0: But we have to have a conversation about who to pitch tonight. And I value your opinion, even though you were wrong about me and my trajectory as the manager of this team. Who do you think I should pitch? How would you approach it if you were me? How are you answering Pat Murphy?
2: Chad Patrick can go inning by inning.
0: And everyone is available to you, right?
2: Not Miz, not Logan Henderson, and obviously not Gasser.
0: Right, but from a bullpen perspective,
2: yeah.
0: Even Uribe after the way last night went.
2: Uribe, if it's

0: going any. I'm afraid. I don't want to give the Dodgers an out and say, yeah, the Brewers are pitching somebody they don't want to. I want them to feel that they're going to have to face part of that group as much as possible that they have not been able to hit.
1: So by that logic, then, Ashby has the experience of being the opener in the playoffs. Last year he did it a couple of different times. So maybe you start, if you like the lefty matchup in the first inning, you start Ashby. But with Mookie Betts leading off, you could throw Ashby out there for the first inning or two and see what happens. Yeah, I'd be totally fine with that. So if you want to make it more like an intimidation thing, like don't let them get a lead early, then I'd probably start Ashby and then figure it out after that.
0: But I don't want to do anything that affects in any way Game 5.
2: And this is all because of the cratering of Logan Henderson, correct? And the fact that on the road he is not successful.
1: Kyle Harrison, you mean.
2: Harrison, sorry.
1: I was surprised Kyle Harrison was on the postseason roster. And I think they've had him there just to be an innings eater if one of the games gets out of hand.
0: If he's going to gamble, I think I'm curious. If he has any faith in Harrison gets the start. He's the best, potentially. But I don't know what the manager thinks of him.
1: If Murph woke up this morning and said, you know what, let's try Harrison.
0: No, it has nothing to do with this morning. It's what his thought has been over for some time. This is coming as no surprise. He's thought about this for a long time, since this series started.
2: We will find out. Do they have to announce their starting pitcher?
1: They do.
2: At some juncture.
1: Yes. It's usually several hours before. I think last week when they were in San Diego, they announced it around noon.
0: Well, but announce it and then change your mind.
1: Well,
0: come on.
1: I mean, the way they're going to approach this tonight, they could announce a starting pitcher. He throws against three batters, and then they go to the pen and bring somebody in right away.
0: What if I announce a starting pitcher, then I change my mind?
1: I don't think you're allowed to change your mind. I think you have to say who your starting pitcher is going
0: to
1: be.
0: How much do they have to pitch? If they got to go out on the mound, I just change my mind. I'm a
1: three-batter minimum. That's the rule.
0: You're right. That's correct. Never thought of that at the beginning of the game, but that is correct. No, I'd announce someone and it changed my mind. But I guess you can't do that.
2: We will all find out at some point what their strategy is as the Brewers look to close out the Los Angeles Dodgers and punch their ticket to the World Series. We're going to talk a little Badgers, and we are going to sneak in some Packers conversation today. For those of you that generally come here for that, we'll do that coming up when we kick off the 11 o'clock hour, which we will do in 2 minutes. So stick around. It's Wilde and Tausch.
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5: I'm Wade Bates with your Daily Dodge Sports Center. The Milwaukee Brewers are one victory away from the World Series as they took down the Dodgers 6-2 in Game 3 of the National League Championship Series last night. Jackson Chourio led off the game with a home run off of Blake Snell. After LA took a 2-1 lead, you saw Jake Bowers and Garrett Mitchell go back-to-back home runs, and Milwaukee holds off LA. Skipper Pat Murphy says his team doesn't flinch under pressure.
6: It's what it's all about in the game, you know, to be that locked in that you respond every time. It's resiliency, it's a belief, it's all those things. 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
1: Talk to Matt LePay, the legendary voice of Badger football and basketball, who maybe, I don't know if he's up here already, but the Badgers are here. The men's basketball team is here for an exhibition. Quick follow-up, because as people who listen to this show know, I am not going to pretend. I mean, I misspoke earlier. I got the names mixed up, but I knew what I meant. What is Dustin May's role at this point? We didn't even consider him as an option.
2: He would have been the option.
3: Yeah, he'd be an option.
2: Yeah, and he quite honestly might be the best option.
3: Yeah, I'll lean with that. I think I will give that the best odds, because he has the potential to be very good. That's why they got him, and he's shown some of that very good.
2: He came in relief in game two, which is why he started game three against the Padres last week.
1: Yes, it did not go well.
2: It didn't, but... Yeah. He's a former Dodger. He is obviously a regular starting pitcher, so he could pitch a lot of the innings or as few as they needed him tonight. So he's certainly an option. He might be the best option to start the game tonight and then figure it out from there. So
1: I would never even... We never

0: So
1: I just we never even brought him up there. So
0: yeah, I didn't mean to overlook his name. I had a friend text me on the side too. He's like, "Oh, you didn't even bring up the guy that's probably going to start." I'm like, "Yeah, that's fair." Sorry.
1: I'm glad we're on the same page now. All right, I want to get Homer's view of the Micah Parsons situation, because there are certainly some fans, Josh DiMaggio, who are frustrated by the timeline, which, as we have said repeatedly, if we would have just taken Terrence Parsons at his word, who was clearly getting his information somewhere, he basically said that this was going to be the timeline. And yet Micah Parsons himself called the Cowboys game very realistic, that's a quote, and not off the board the last two times we had talked to him. And now, obviously, it is very much off the board. He is not practicing this week. And the timeline, as it sets up, is that because he's on the physically unable to perform list, they have to designate him for return, and then that opens a 21-day window. So if they open the practice window next Wednesday, they would then have 3 weeks where he could practice, not count against the roster, and then they would have to make a decision. That would mean that he would likely still not be playing next week in Detroit.
2: But he could play sooner than that.
1: He could. Right. But again,

0: time to be ready to play in games. So if we're going to admit that we should have listened to Terrence Parsons to begin with, then we should also take his timeline and say, okay, let's figure 3 weeks to get him up to speed and get him ready to play. And this presumes that they open the window next week, which I don't think is unlikely, but I don't think it's a slam dunk either. But if that's the case, he doesn't play against Detroit, doesn't play on the short week with the Thursday game against the Carolina Panthers back at home, and then they play November 8th at New England, which would be maybe possibly iffy that he would play there. After that, November 15th at home against the Minnesota Vikings. November 15th would be 11 months and one day removed from when he injured his knee on December 14th, 2025 in Denver. Homer, are you understanding of and fine with this timeline when it comes to Micah Parsons' return to play?
1: I am. I've said he could take out the whole year if he wants, because I think the Packers are just playing for next year. They still have the potential to get better, maybe make the playoffs, but they're not a player. And so whatever is necessary and whatever he feels or the team feels, there doesn't seem to be any indication that people think he's taking more time than he should. But I don't feel there's any rush. And however long he takes, I'm going to be happy with and fine with, unless you or somebody else provides information that somebody on the inside says this is wrong based on whatever medical information they have.
0: Well, and I mentioned this to you last night on the Homer Hour, in having a conversation with Christian Watson, who Micah Parsons said during his podcast that, you know, Christian Watson has been a huge resource for him and a huge supporter of his in his comeback. But one thing that Christian Watson said that I don't think we have done a good enough job as a media group writ large of pointing out, and I was glad Christian made this point, is that Micah Parsons' comeback from his ACL tear compared to, say, Christian's, or compared to, say, Tucker Kraft's, they're all different. Not only are they different injuries, and Micah had meniscus damage in addition, but they all play different positions. And Christian Watson's explanation was, look, I am a wide receiver. I run fast, and certainly I need my ACL to function properly in order to do that. But I am not constantly crashing into and requiring the power required to face off with a 350-pound offensive tackle or guard. And I thought that was a really astute point, because I think for people that are frustrated, and I know you are out there, I don't know how loud you are. I don't know how many you are, but there are some loud ones that would like to see him back sooner. And are, you know, I thought Chewy had a reasoned position yesterday on Jen, Gabe, and Chewy about how, you know, I would have felt guilty, I think was his line, about not coming back sooner. But Homer, this is a player that is at an echelon that Chewy and Tausch and Bulaga and Gary Ellerson and anyone else that has ever graced our airwaves that played in the NFL, Evan Williams isn't at this level yet. He may someday be, but this is one of the best players in football, and if his timeline is 11 months, then his timeline is 11 months. And to your point about where they're at, I mean, I still think they could be a player by season's end if they don't suffer any more injuries. But I said all along that I thought this was a team that was primed to be a Super Bowl team in 2027. Oh, I appreciate the
1: call. While back.
0: Yeah, I'm glad I could.
1: And I don't, the thing with this is, and the same would be with Tausch and with Chewy, you have to find and get inside information from the players who are close to it and have some idea about how the recovery's coming and things like that. And they're not going to necessarily go public with it, but that's, or the coaching staff or the medical staff, and you've dealt with this so many times, to where you get an idea of what's going on behind the scenes in terms of injuries, that there's no way people can know for sure. But if something leaks out, and it has in some

0: cases, you can give us a history where you got the feeling the coach is upset, the player should be playing, or the medical staff, then you're at a different situation. And I don't feel or have given any thought, because I haven't seen anything that gives even the slightest belief there is any issue to this point with how Micah Parsons is doing it and the time in which you might come back. Have you gotten anything from anybody?
1: Not from the team, no.
0: Right.
1: No. And like when there was frustration with Jair Alexander, who's obviously a different player, different injury, all that.
0: Yep.
1: But you could feel it. Banks, you can feel a measure of frustration. I don't feel that. Now, this is the one point I was pointing this out to Jim in the YouTube comments for ESPN Madison's YouTube channel. The one thing that I've been consistent on is that more than anyone else, Goody elevated expectations during that September 1st press conference, where he said that he was going to be close when the four-game window for the pup was up. He even went so far as to say he'd be close to maybe practicing after the two-game window, and that would be a key. So I just, expectations were elevated. It was wrong for them to be elevated, but it's also reasonable to say, look, if this team's going to be what you hope this team to be, the sooner he's out there and is able to stay healthy once he's out there, the better. All right, we need to get, we've got one
0: legend.
1: By
0: the way, can I
1: absolutely.
0: First
1: sure.
0: You're consistent about everything. In fact, your middle name could be Jason Consistent Wilde.
1: Well, then I'd
0: have
1: been JC.
0: Why do you feel it necessary to say, you know, I, or whenever you bring that up, whatever you are other than consistent, one of the most, the strongest parts of you is your consistency. It can be positive for other people, or some might, I'm not speaking of any particular situation, might view that consistency as negative. But you are consistent. Why do you feel it necessary periodically to speak about that on an opinion?
1: I'm not sure. Right. We need to get to Matt LePay. He is the other legend that'll be on this program simultaneously, as he and Steve the Homer True, both legendary voices in Wisconsin sports history.
0: Thank you. Thank
1: will
0: you.
1: Be alongside each other, and
0: to
1: I
0: be
1: will
0: compared with Matt LePay like that. Thank you.
1: I will just lay down on the cot like Homer does when I'm talking to Brian Bulaga. But he will join us after I remind you that Associated Bank, there's all kinds of great perks that come with Associated Bank's Brewers checking, right? And you can use some of them if you can fork over the $800 for the standing room only tickets. You can use the Associated
0: get
1: Bank.
0: When you get to California now, get on a plane now. 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
1: 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It's Wilde and Tausch.
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9: 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I will be with you no matter what.
8: David Crowley, fighting for illegal immigrants, not you.
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0: Joining us now on the Yingling Guest Hotline, although, like I say about Homer, it could be the GOAT Hotline. 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Please enjoy responsibly. It is the legendary voice of the Wisconsin Badgers. It is Matt LePay on Wilde & Tausch. Matt, good morning. How are you?
14: Good morning, GOAT. Been a minute, Homer. How are you, GOAT?
0: Yeah. There we go. Yes. Well, this is what I want. Yes. Just to get two goats together.
15: That's
0: just for people who don't know, because I was listening, it is accurate, Matt, that you asked Jason not to refer you to you as anything but Matt LePay when he introduced you and uses you on a show. Was I listening okay then? I've been told I don't listen well.
14: You were listening correctly.
0: Yeah.
14: You are correct, sir.
1: I would like to state...
14: Didn't work.
1: For the record...
0: Hey, watch this. This is Jason. It's amazing.
1: That there was another...
0: He thinks so highly of you, Matt...
1: I do.
0: That he refuses to do what you ask.
1: But here's what you don't know.
0: Oh,
1: many years ago, I witnessed an incident, and I would occasionally bring it up in a joking manner, and Matt asked me not to bring it up anymore. And I'm not counting this because I'm not bringing up the actual events. Just using it as an example. Did I ever bring it up again?
16: Well, you just did.
1: Well, this that doesn't count. Yeah. It's not, no.
16: So now, but, now we have to. Now we have
0: so
16: to.
0: So now he has unlimited.
1: We're not,
0: unlimited.
1: No, we're not rehashing the incident.
0: Use of refusing to do what you ask because he did it once.
1: He asked me to not bring it up, and I never brought it up again. So
16: until
1: when
16: now.
1: You, if you want to, if you want to be accurate, I am here for those that are younger and don't know the legendary status of both of you. They were too young for the 82 World Series. They were too young for the 96 Super Bowl. They were too young even for the Final Four run. I mean, remember, those back-to-back Badger Final Four runs.
0: Man, he just worked so hard.
1: We're in 2014 and 2015. It's a while ago now. There were kids that are now in college, but they were like
0: it's
1: little
0: grade
1: schoolers.
0: The best you got to defend doing something that someone you think is great,
1: I am not
0: great,
1: defending
0: refuse-
1: it. I am not defending it. Okay. I am not defending me ignoring your wishes. I'm telling you why I'm ignoring your wishes.
0: Oh, that makes it better. You feel better about that, Matt? Just curious.
16: I feel a lot better. It's good to know he's not ignoring it. He's just denying our wishes.
1: I'm glad we're all on the same page.
0: Very good. Yes.
1: My wish.
0: Which is wrong, you would agree, Matt, even though he chooses to do it.
16: I would agree.
0: Yeah.
1: My wish.
0: Come on.
17: It's not my wish.
16: You would go along with it, but that's okay.
17: The request was denied.
1: Yeah. My wish is to enjoy my time with these two legendary broadcasters. And
0: can I
1: talk
0: interview
1: a little...
0: Matt?
16: By the way.
0: I just asked a question. You could say no.
1: If I may. Go ahead. Matt, you're in Green Bay right now.
16: I am.
1: Is that true?
16: Yep.
1: We had made very soft plans to get together. Conference cross-country meet at 3 p.m. now, which has been moved up because of incoming inclement weather, much like that Guardians playoff game. And then the regular season finale for the Jaguars volleyball team also this evening. What time do the Badgers tip off in their exhibition tilt with the Fighting Gottliebs?
16: Yeah, the highly anticipated game. 6:30 is the tip time, which we thought was 90 minutes plus before the Brewers game. And then, of course, they changed that to 7. So there could be some multitasking courtside tonight. You know, a little exhibition description and what's going on at Dodger Stadium.
17: Is Gottlieb going to be watching? He's got a show to do, right?
16: He might be.
1: No, he's stepped away from the show. Just... He's not doing that anymore. He's focused on the Phoenix. I am curious, though, given your obvious greatness, have you ever had to go up against other major sporting events with a game you have been calling in your Badgers career where you thought, boy, I hope lots of people are listening, but I'm not sure they will be?
16: Yeah, I'm pretty sure they won't be tonight. I'm just being honest. But hey, we got a job to do, so we will do it. There's no stream, no video, so we're it. So if you want to keep tabs on this big exhibition tussle, it's myself and the legendary.
0: There's
16: Brian
0: no
16: Bush.
0: TV.
16: Yeah,
1: it's an
16: no,
1: exhibition.
0: I wanted to learn about GB because Marquette plays them on Monday, and not to interrupt, but I am. Do they even know who's on Green Bay's team? Aren't there players that they're in the process of being approved or not approved? Or I'm curious.
16: Yeah. There's somebody who might be approved who previously wasn't approved, and a transfer from Detroit Mercy named Orlando Lovejoy who may be approved here at least for tonight. And
0: so you won't know until game time?
16: Yeah, probably.
0: All right.
16: Well, I'll get there a little before tip.
0: So okay, no, I don't know. Tonight. No one knows how this works because it's never been like this before, correct?
16: It's all about finding that friendly judge, you know? Okay, just find that friendly judge and you got a chance, at least for the moment.
0: All right.
16: So, yes. Jason, to your question, last October, the Badger football team was playing Iowa in a rather forgettable game for Badger fans, but it went head-to-head with Game 5 of the Brewers Cubs series. So we had in our booth, we had one monitor on the football game for replay purposes, and the other monitor, which we were glancing at a lot, the game 5, because what was happening at Camp Randall was not great. So we had divided attention that night. True story.
1: Yes, I remember that game well because Jesse was, for some inexplicable reason, trash-talking Brian Bulaga. It did not go well for him either.
16: That was good. Good idea. I
1: am curious. You know, we talked about this at the start of the Badger season, and Tausch tells this great anecdote about you guys going to a Badger basketball game last season during the regular season and them introducing football players at halftime. And you guys, mm-hmm. as the legendary voices on the radio, don't know who most of them are because they are right. new to the team. When you look at the Badger basketball roster, is that a lot less percentage-wise, or is this still a process for you to discern who exactly you're going to be seeing in the rotation, et cetera?
16: Yeah, a little easier. Watched them in the summer. Obviously, it's a much smaller roster, so you watched them several times in their practices this summer, and even during this fall camp, I've seen them. So there's still, you know, I think of the 13 players who are good to go right now, one is hurt in Josh Manchester, and then Latrevion Fenderson, the freshman from Racine, is going to just focus on his academics here this season. I don't know if he was going to be a rotational piece anyway. But you've got pretty much everybody else is still fighting for minutes. Mm-hmm. I have a pretty good idea of who's who right now. Now, how fast they're going to gel with so many newcomers remains to be seen. Nolan Winter and Austin Rapp, a couple of returnees, are really getting back into the rhythm of things after having some surgeries, a couple of surgeries, one each this past off season. So, but yeah, this is basketball's much more, as Homer would attest, it is much more manageable to start to figure things out, at least who's who, than it would be for football. Because that's true. What Tausch and I said, like, when they did the deal at the Kohl Center, like, they're like one or two guys. Otherwise, like, who are you? And still probably doing that without the jerseys a little bit with some of these guys, but starting to get a feel for this team as well.
1: Well, except Jacob. You're on first name basis with Jacob, of course.
16: Yeah, me and my guy Jacob. Absolutely. Jacob Harris.
1: So who are some of those newcomers that will want to be listening to you talk about on the radio broadcast only of tonight's game?
17: For the first 30 minutes.
1: Until the first pitch.
16: Until the first pitch.
1: In game four. Yeah,
16: we get all our best material just before 7 o'clock.
0: Can I interject with a question? I know.
1: Well, could he answer the question I asked first?
0: Well,
1: and then
0: after
1: you can interject?
0: This one, what can you explain to people exhibitions? Like, there were exhibitions, and they stopped at
1: exactly
0: exhibitions.
1: Exactly like doing the show with Tausch.
0: And then they had these practices that you couldn't go to, you didn't even know about, and now back to exhibition. So I guess my question before you ask is explain to people how these or why these are now existing when they disappeared.
16: Well, coaches are all for it. The closed scrimmage was, you could work in situations and they were glorified practices. Now you've got true game conditions. You've got the media timeouts, all of the stuff that you would have in a January game. You have it here, and you can still experiment. It gives you a chance because, you know, college basketball, the official practices didn't start back in the day until October 15th. Mm-hmm. Now these guys get X number of hours a week in the summer. They start their preseason practices, the official preseason practices, like the third week of September. That's a long time because the regular season starts like the first Monday of November. So the training camp for basketball is longer than a college football training camp. So break it up, play somebody else. Greg Gard, we mentioned this last week, Jason, with you and Tausch, and I circle back with it with Gardo, because last year he said we need to just play 40 regular season games. Mm-hmm. And I asked him before the game Saturday, which I'm sure was gonna get another ratings blockbuster, you know, on a Saturday afternoon when it's 85 degrees, you know, let's listen to Badger exhibition basketball. I said, are you still an advocate of that? And he said, absolutely. Play every team in the Big Ten twice. That gets you 34, and then you get six out of conference games. You still play the exhibitions. This is what it is now. So it's about revenue. It's about inventory. So with these exhibitions, you're still able to mix and match, try to figure out what your rotation will look like. The game doesn't count on your record, but it's still some inventory. People can come to the games. Wisconsin will play Oklahoma State later this month. So they'll get two home exhibition games. So you have a chance to go watch some basketball. And at the same time, these coaches can experiment and just see what combinations they think will give them the best chance moving forward. But the day is probably coming when the regular season of college basketball gets stretched out to maybe as many as 40 games, if not more.
1: You can hear our discussion of a 40-game season and the memories of Marathon Oil, athletes in action, and the Serbian team with the guy smoking at the end of the bench when I was a student. You can hear that on the podcast from last week's episode with the legendary Matt LePay. Matt, if we can get back to my question now, if that'd be okay. Who are some of the new players that are going to be key pieces that we can hear about tonight from 6:30 until the first pitch?
16: A key piece to this, unless Homer has another question. He's diligently
1: he is the
16: taking
1: goat.
16: Notes right now. Yeah, he is. Owen Foxwell, the point guard, the guy from Australia, who is one of really two Badgers who are technically in their final year of eligibility. Foxwell played professionally in Australia for the last few years. He and Braden Carrington, assuming Braden, who is eligible now, remains that way, this would be his final year of eligibility. Everybody else can come back. But Foxwell is one of those newer names. And one of their frontline players, he started, I would assume he'll start tonight, transfer from Hofstra named Victory Unawetu. Raw, but a rim protector and will give you those highlight dunks that get people excited. Pretty athletic, really athletic guy. Trying to cut down on the number of fouls. He had 3 fouls in 4 minutes in the first half of Saturday's game, but the second half was much better. And I think he and Will Garlock, that's a pretty good tag team at the 5 spot. But Foxwell for sure, and Anuetu, and then a transfer from Miami University, the Red Hawks, Ian Elmer. He was a really good player on a team that won 32 games last year. They were undefeated in the regular season in the MAC. Big-time player. Can really shoot the ball. Can do a lot of things, but he can really shoot it.
1: Did you have to practice on a wet two? Did I get that right? I think I got it wrong.
16: No, it's on a wet two. He's a polite guy because I've heard it pronounced on a wet two, and it's on a wet two. And whatever you ask him, he says, yeah, that's good.
1: You just call him Victory.
16: I actually asked him on the air.
1: Right?
16: Yeah, well, we're going to say Vic. I'm going to be first name with him. I mean, I'm already first name with Jacob, you know, the tight end for the Badgers. But Victory, that's legit. We're just going to say, I know Butch is going to say Victory. Because I don't know, like, Anuetu. That's like Tausch's big worry Saturday night is that UCLA's quarterback, Nico Iamaliava, is out with an injury. So he thinks he's off the hook. But a potential backup, and I don't think he's going to start, but he could play, is Nico's brother, Madden Iamaliava. So take note of that Saturday night, which it will be a standalone game because the Brewers will not be playing on Saturday, World Series bound or not. So it could be some entertainment Saturday night at the Rose Bowl.
1: Assuming he gets
16: off the golf course.
1: Well, he's got to get off the golf course. He's got to get to Chavez Ravine for game 4 first. All right, Matt, last thing, because I know you got prep work for your widely listened to game tonight, which, Jesse, I could get that.
0: Do
1: on
0: I
1: the
0: get
1: ESPN.
0: To even ask a question? Why am I even here?
1: You've
0: I
1: asked could be two on the questions con. Already.
0: So I'm done now? Okay. Matt, nice talking to you. See you later.
1: If you have another one.
0: I do.
1: Well, if you could, here's a tip. Look at the camera, put your finger up, so I know you've got a question. You've got your head down. You could be napping. You could be reading a book. Okay. I don't know what you're doing over there. Yes, Homer, the floor is yours. Go ahead.
0: This is really short. Matt, you talked about it, but no one knows any of the players on the football team because they're all brand new. The university, I don't know if they've thought about this, but they have to somehow every day go out of their way to introduce a player. Even this late in the season, nobody knows anybody because, as you well know, so many of them are new. And I don't know what they've done, but they need to make very high priority getting people and make it available to them every day somewhere where they can learn more about the players. Maybe it exists. If it does, you can tell us that. But they can't do too much because I would say even now at this point in the season, it's amazing how few players people know on the team.
1: That doesn't sound like a question.
16: Yeah,
1: that
16: right.
1: sounded like a statement.
0: No, it's an it's no, a
16: it's
0: suggestion.
16: An, it's
0: and if
16: question.
0: I don't, if it may be that those things exist, but do you?

0: university needs to know, nobody knows anybody as much as they may be trying, and it's not their fault.
1: They've done some stuff on social. They're pretty active on their social media channels. I know basketball's done that. They've done sit downs, you know, fairly brief ones with Ian Elmer and my guy Victory and so on and so forth. I would imagine Marquette, well, you had two transfers there on the basketball team, that they would do something along the lines with those guys. But with football, you could always do more. They have done some. I would say that Colton Bartholomew has a really, really good piece today in the State Journal about one of the transfer football players, Malachi Coleman, who started his career at Nebraska, was at Minnesota last year, and as a tease to help Colton with this, you know, to drive people over there. Malachi's had a really tough upbringing, and just, you know, like, we don't know these guys. We don't know what all they go through. You know, I see his statistics, and they were very modest at best. Mm-hmm. They were minimal in terms of pass receptions at Nebraska, pass receptions at Minnesota. But the guy's caught a couple of deep balls here for the Badgers this season, and he's, you know, fickle. The whole staff, they love him. And those are the kind of things that I think fans need to know more of, whether it's through social media. You know, Jason writes, you know, wrote a ton of stories back in the day when he covered the Badgers and what he does with the Packers. Just get to know these guys a little bit more than how many receptions and how many touchdowns they've scored. They've done some, Homer, but there's always more. Always more you can do.
2: All right, Matt, I know you got to go. So in 60 seconds or less, tell us about your trip to the Rose Bowl on Saturday. UCLA obviously is not the team it was under Deshaun Foster. Big win over the Ducks last Saturday. What should be our expectations as Tausch searches for what word he's going to call this Saturday after validation Saturday a week earlier?
1: Might be like, I told him, I said, sweep LA. That might be the theme this week. UCLA runs the ball really well. Three really good running backs. Their best one is one of the James Madison transfers, one of the 11 who followed their coach, Bob Chesney, to UCLA. This guy's name is Wayne Knight. He's 5'7", but he's averaging close to 8 yards a carry. He's been really, really good. The quarterback who likely will start is a transfer from Cal Poly. Big, strong kid. He can run. He's a senior, but don't know a whole lot about him otherwise. But they run the ball extremely well, and defensively, they force a ton of turnovers. They did against Oregon last week, 7 of them, but they're plus 12 in turnover margin. Only New Mexico, Tausch's buddy's team, Jason Eck, only New Mexico has a better turnover margin this season. So that'll be, you know, can Wisconsin continue to slow down the run? It's been very good defensively. It's going to have to be again to slow down UCLA's running game. And you could say this about any week, but knowing UCLA's ability to punch the ball out, protect the ball. And if Colton Joseph, who was really good against Michigan State, if he could carry that over to this week, then Wisconsin, I think, has an excellent chance. Should be a good atmosphere there. UCLA's good. They let the students in for free because it's an hour from campus, so it should be fun. Homer, what do you got?
2: No, you got to go.
0: This is 60 seconds. The AD at James Madison, whoever it is, has to be a genius. He hired Cignetti, and it was a James Madison, and then this guy was a James Madison, and he's really good. Am I correct?
1: I think it might be. I thought about that this week, Homer. You're talking about some of the elite programs in all of college football. You better include James Madison because I think they're undefeated right now. I think Mike Norvell, the former coach of Florida State, I think that's where he landed, and they're rolling again. So whatever they're doing it as well as anybody in the country. Like, Cignetti brought 12 or 13 guys with him to Indiana. Chesney's brought 11 with him to Westwood. It's an elite program that nobody knew anything about.
0: Well, if I need a coach and I'm some other school, I'm looking at James Madison, who's coaching there first.
1: You probably should. I mean, whatever they're doing it at an elite level. And then they get poached by a Power Four school, and then that Power Four school gets better dramatically immediately.
0: Unbelievable.
1: It's crazy.
2: Matt, we appreciate you, and it's great to learn that the running back for UCLA is the actor who played Newman on Seinfeld, Wayne Knight. We appreciate you, buddy. You're the best. Thanks.
1: You're the second person to bring that up. Now it's in my head. Jason, always a pleasure. Goat, I'll talk to you soon. Take care.
2: Hello, Newman. Hello, LePay. That is Matt LePay, the voice of the Badgers, with the voice of the Marquette Golden Eagles and me. More Wilde and Tausch straight ahead. Stick around.
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0: thanks to Matt LePay, who will be on the call for tonight's Badgers exhibition matchup with UW Green Bay. Jesse, where can we hear the legendary Matt LePay on the call of that?
1: Can I be honest with you? I don't actually know tonight. I don't know if that's on 94.5 ESPN or if it's on the Varsity app, I guess. I don't know. Brian Broncos,
0: what else you got?
1: Broncos Seahawks on Amazon Prime. 7:15 tonight. You're going to watch more or less than one play of Broncos Seahawks because it's on at the same time as the Brewers and the Dodgers.
0: I will not. And as we have discussed on this program before, there has to be, TVs have to make, and maybe our YouTube commenters who I get responses from in real time, it has to be made easier to toggle between, like, I will be on my cable system watching the Brewers game 4 with the Dodgers. It's got to be easier to toggle between that and streaming apps. It's so easy to hit the last channel button, right? If you're toggling between two games that are both on your cable, there's got to be an easier way to go between Amazon and your cable box than what it is. It's too difficult. It's too labor intensive for my liking. Don't you agree, Homer?
2: Totally.
0: Well, that has been Wonelli. We'll wrap things up next.
2: Did you want more? What?
1: No, that was great. No, you did
0: that
1: great.
0: That was perfect. Yeah. That was brevity. Indeed. It's Wilde and Tausch.
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4: ESPN Beaver Dam. Here's a look at your weatherology forecast. Rain showers likely with fog at times this afternoon. Otherwise, cloudy skies expected. High temperatures reach up to 57. Winds out of the east, 5 to 10 miles per hour. Overcast skies and foggy early tonight. Chance of rain showers. Lows dip down to about 45. I'm meteorologist Jennifer Wojcicki on 1430 ESPN Beaver Dam. Currently 53.
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9: I'm Wade Bates with your Daily Dodge Sports Center. 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After L.A. took a 2-1 lead in the bottom of the sixth, the Brewers grabbed the lead right back. Jake Bowers hit a 2-run shot. Then Garrett Mitchell made it back-to-back jacks, giving Milwaukee the lead they would never give back. A win tonight, and Milwaukee heads to the World Series for the first time since 1982. 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Bucks fell to the Bulls 125-104 at Fiserv last night. 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
2: I'm Christine Lisi. First pitch for the Rays and Guardians. Game 3 ALCS about 8 minutes away. In the NLCS versus the Brewers tonight, the Dodgers find themselves in a spot they haven't been in since the 1966 World Series, down 3-0 in a best-of-7 postseason series. So can the Dodgers do what their manager, Dave Roberts, did as a player with the Red Sox in the 2004 ALCS and come back down 3-0 and win a series? ESPN MLB analyst Jessica Mendoza joined Mike Greenberg on Get Up.
3: Well, first of all, they have to hit the ball out of the ballpark. Who would have thought that the Milwaukee Brewers would have 5 home runs and the Dodgers would have 0?
4: Yeah.
3: They are a team that looks exhausted. Yes, future Hall of Famers all over this entire lineup. But what is happening right now is 3 times, you talked about it, Derek Jeter, he's the guy that would know how to win 3 times in a row.
4: Yeah.
3: And he talked about the exhaustion of that third year. No one wants to hear that right now, but that's what you see. The fact that there is no slug, Will Smith gets that and it hits off the wall. I mean, the only double that they've had, the only extra base hit. No home runs, that is the difference. If they want to win this thing, they got to start slugging.
4: Glasnow tonight, do you think they extend it?
3: I do think they extend. I don't think they get swept, but this is a Dodger team that's got to figure out a whole lot more past their starting pitching.
2: Jessica Mendoza on Get Up. On the other side of the matchup, the Brewers on the verge of their first ever National League pennant. So what's the message from their manager, Pat Murphy?
5: I don't need to tell them anything. Like, we don't change anything. 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You know, the Dodgers are an incredible team that's won back-to-back championships. You think they're not good enough to come back and win a game against us or come back and play well? I know how good they are. Our guys know how good they are. Our guys know what we're up against, but that doesn't change anything. We come out and play the same way every time.
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6: Man, I mean, he's a true professional, true Hall of Famer. Like, just watching him go about his work, whether he's feeling good or bad, he's the hardest working guy on the team.
7: Ramirez waits the 3-2 again. Swing and a bloop into left field. That's a base hit off the hands. Martinez around third.
8: Everything has come up Guardians after they trailed 2-0. And the Cleveland Guardians, who were down 2-0 after one, are winners 7-3.
9: That's a good team. We came down here right after the All-Star break, and their pitching just was dominant.
7: Swing and a miss. He struck him out. Swing and a miss, strike 3. Change up for Freddy Peralta.
9: They run the bases. They put the ball on the ground. They make a ton of contact. It's a hard team to plan against.
7: Pitch. Ground ball up the middle. Wells, the shortstop there behind the bag, throws to first.

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1: How you feeling about the series? 1-1.
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3: 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Alongside Eduardo Perez, here's Mike Cousins.
4: Christine, thank you so much. We have almost a perfect day here in Cleveland, Ohio. The sun does not often shine here this time of year. It's not usually 64 degrees, and that's exactly what we've got here today for Game 3. In best-of-seven series, historically speaking, the team that wins Game 3 goes on to take the series 70% of the time. So this is a huge matchup here today. Start with the Guardians. They've got the big rig. Gavin Williams going, struck out 12 in Game 5. That helped the Guardians.

0: get to this championship series. 6'6", 250 pounds. I love the way that Stephen Vogt described him as a guy who's a great breaking ball pitcher who also just happens to be able to sling it at 100 miles an hour.
1: Yeah, and that's the beauty of Gavin Williams. He understands who he is. He's matured as a pitcher, and he's grown in front of this Cleveland fan base. And to be able to have game one, yes, I understand, game three here, but now it's a best of three. Who do you want on the mound for the Cleveland Guardians? It's Gavin Williams, especially with what he had done recently against the Chicago White Sox.
0: 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We asked Kevin Cash about this before the game, about strikeout pitchers and the way his team has done against them so far. We know the Guardians' offense is not built to score seven runs every single game. Neither is the Rays, but they've done a really good job frustrating strikeout pitchers. You go back to last round, they did it against Cam Schlittler. He only struck out two Rays batters. How do they take their approach into this game against Gavin Williams?
1: They shouldn't change a thing. They should continue to just add pressure. They can beat you in so many ways. So can the Guardians. But the way that the Rays have done it, they've done it with their elite contact rate. They've done it with being able to run the bases first to third well. We saw it on an infield single at the Trop from first to third when Victor Mason Jr. was able to do it. This is a team that plays aggressive. They're going to lose aggressive as well. And right now, the Tampa Bay Rays have to be able to take advantage of trying to keep this fan base that you hear in the background quiet early.
0: Tell you what, it's a really impressive crowd. It is almost a capacity.

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Tampa Bay Rays, led by Kevin Cash in his 12th year, a two-time American League Manager of the Year, got his coaching career started here more than a decade.

0: pitcher, Patrick Bailey, batting seventh. Speedy Halpin in center, batting eighth. And hitting ninth is Brian Rocchio, the shortstop. Home plate umpire today is the crew chief, Bill Miller. He leads a six-man crew, four on the infield, an umpire down the left and right field lines. Yandy Diaz ready to go against Gavin Williams on the mound today for the Guardians.
1: Fastball sweeper curveball, and it's a good one. The fastball has to be elevated really well, and he has to

0: the mask of the catcher, Patrick Bailey. So Williams winds and fires 1-0. Aranda takes a curveball for a strike, 1-1.
1: Yeah, that's the equalizer. That's one of the big reasons why left-handed hitting against Williams only hit 199 this year. It's because of that knuckle curve.
0: He was excellent in day games as well. The 1-1 to Aranda. Swerves in there for a strike. A sweeper gets him to 1-2. Night games, Gavin Williams' ERA was almost 5, 482. During day games, 242. And this crowd familiar with what he did on Saturday in Game 5. He punched out hitters left and right. And his 1-2 pitch to Aranda is a swing and a tapper foul over toward the first base dugout. Still 1-2.
1: Difference between the White Sox, the team that he faced in the ALDS, and the team that he's facing now is the contact. And Aranda showed one big reason right there, fouling that pitch off.
0: Rays were the hardest team to strike out in baseball this year. 1-2 to Aranda is another one fouled off toward the top step of the first base dugout. Lowest strikeout rate in baseball for the Tampa Bay Rays this year. And you know it's not going to be the same as against the White Sox, where he struck out 10 of the first 14 batters in that winner-take-all Game 5. Third time on the 1-2 pitch, breaking ball low and away, 2 balls, 2 strikes.
1: Gavin Williams had an MLB-high 13 home runs allowed with 2 strikes this year. He is susceptible to the mistake, especially with the four-seamer.

0: two balls, two strikes.
1: Gavin Williams knows the numbers. Number I said, the 13 home runs allowed with two strikes. The times he's shown the fastball, they're out of the zone. There's no intention whatsoever to throw it in the zone.
2: 2-2 on the way. Hard swing, hard liner, foul down the third baseline. Goes off the netting that protects the fans there. Still 2-2.
1: A synchronized ducking system by all photographers down the line as well, getting out of the way.
2: Brady Williams, the third base coach, a lot of practice with that. Williams comes home. The 2-2 pitch. Swing and a miss. He struck him out. Sweepers get Aranda and Caminero. A 1-2-3 first and two punch-outs.
1: Well, it seemed that the game that he had against the White Sox, he could say to be continued, because he picked up right where he left off here at Progressive Field.
2: He struck out 24 in the division series and two of the first three here in the championship series. Nothing doing for the Rays. Guardians grab their bats when we go bottom one. This is the American League Championship Series on ESPN Radio and the ESPN app, presented by Gusto.
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2: The Rays did not score in the top of the first inning, so bottom one here at Progressive Field in downtown Cleveland, Ohio. It'll be Steven Kwan, Jose Ramirez, and Chase DeLauder to square off against Rays starter Griffin Jacks. Game three of the championship series, all even at one apiece. Mike Cousins and Eduardo Perez along with you. It's Painting the Corners, brought to you by Sherwin-Williams. Capture moments in color with paint made to last. It's the biggest day of Griffin Jacks' career, the 31-year-old's first career postseason start.
1: Yeah, and he's going to be facing three lefties right out of the get-go. 45% of Jacks' strikeouts have come against lefties because he'll feature that changeup. Now, the fastball will be played. It will be in play. So will the off-speed, but the changeup is his money pitch.
2: Steven Kwan steps in, a 282 hitter in the regular season. First pitch on the way. That's a fastball at 95 to start him off. In the postseason, Kwan 7 for 29, 241. This offense relatively quiet, though, just two nights ago down in Tampa, Florida, or rather St. Petersburg. Swinging a foul right off his leg at the plate. And it's nothing in two on Kwan.
1: Caminero, first two pitches, was playing way in on the grass. Now he's going to be walking back towards pretty much the 5-6 hole, defending it midfield.
2: Guardians with red jersey tops, white pants here this afternoon. The shadows creeping in from behind home plate where Guardians is painted on the turf. And the pitch, swing and a fly ball foul. Seats down the third baseline. Nothing in two to Kwan.
1: I'd be remiss if I don't say it. This time of day, with the sun out, no clouds, it's a tough outfield for the center fielder. We saw last year with DeLauder in the postseason. It's a tough one.
2: And they shade Kwan to left. The pitch down and away with a changeup. One ball and two strikes from Griffin Jacks. Yeah, the big bleachers out in left field. The wall up to 19 feet out there. 400 straightaway center field.

0: a little crevice to the left of that is 410. 325 to left and to right. The pitch is in there. Strike three called. Punches him out on a sinker at 96 up in the zone. Stephen Kwan was the best hitter in baseball average-wise in the second half and goes down looking.
1: Goes down looking on a pitch that could have been challenged up and in. Stephen Kwan has been successful so far in this postseason play being able to challenge pitches, but did not opt to there.
0: So we've had four batters come to the plate. Three of them have struck out. Jose Ramirez hard to strike out as well. Switch hitter bats left. The righty deals. Breaking ball down and in to Ramirez, 1-0. So Griffin Jacks on the mound made the move from reliever to starter late April, early May. In his first outing of the year, longer than two innings, was back on April 26th. So very well accustomed to this role. Pitch is inside to Ramirez, and the count goes 2-0.
1: Well, we're seeing Jacks early on, both with Kwan and now with Ramirez, trying to establish the inside part of the plate with the fastball.
0: Third baseman Caminero plays in on the grass. The 2-0 pitch. Hit foul behind home plate on the ground. 2-1 to Ramirez. And he has been his usual excellent self here in the postseason. As he battled his way back second half of the year from a hamate bone injury in his hand. And he's hitting 9 of 27. That's .333 in the playoffs. The pitch checks his swing, holds up on a ball in the dirt. Three balls, one strike to Ramirez, who's on a five-game hitting streak.
1: Ramirez is thinking of one thing and one thing only. Catch the ball up front and see if he can elevate it.
0: Jacks comes home. And it's upstairs. Ball four, checked his swing. Adam Hamery at third base. The umpire says he did not go. And the speedy and dangerous Jose Ramirez is greeted by Sandy Alomar Jr., the first base coach, as he steps on the bag. And Chase DeLauter steps into the left-handed batter's box.
1: Well, Chase DeLauter, who has had a very good ALCS, has reached base seven times in these two games.
0: DeLauter, .346 postseason. First pitch. No, he didn't. Checked his swing, didn't go. 1-0. And on the appeal to third, it holds. One ball and no strikes to DeLauter.
1: Four hits, three walks. He's shown the discipline of not chasing out of the zone.
0: Game two on Tuesday, 1-for-2, a couple of walks. Ramirez runs, pitches a ball, throw to second. They got him at second base. The shortstop, Taylor Walls, crossed over the bag on a throw that drifted to the right of the second base bag. Ramirez, his helmet came off. That's not surprising. It is surprising to see him get caught. And now he'll make his walk over toward the third base dugout. The Guardians will not challenge.
1: Ramirez did everything right, diving to the outside part of the bag. But give a lot of credit to Taylor Walls, who defensively goes out, gets it, and places the tag by the pants. Great call at second base as well by Chad Fairchild.
0: So the bases are empty, two down. DeLauter waits on a 2-0. Breaking ball is a strike, 2-1.
1: The Guardians have shown aggressiveness in every game. Every time they get on, they're not shy, even when they're behind, of being able to try to get that extra bag.
0: Here's the pitch. Inside. And it's inside, 3-1 to DeLauter. They were very aggressive last game with their swings early on.

0: runs early on against Freddy Peralta, but a different approach here against Jax because Peralta threw so many fastballs, almost 80%. They wanted to try and jump on him early. 3-1 pitch is rolled on the ground to second base, backhanded by Palacios, and with plenty of time, he throws to first and retires the side. So the Guardians do get a base runner. Ramirez caught stealing, and it's just a three-batter first. We're scoreless at the end of one between Tampa Bay and Cleveland here in Northeast Ohio. This is the American League Championship Series on ESPN Radio and the ESPN app, presented by Gusto.
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0: This series here between Cleveland and Tampa Bay is tied at one in the National League. The Brewers are one win away from going to the World Series. Brewers-Dodgers in the NLCS tonight. 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Back here in Cleveland, Mike Cousins and Eduardo Perez along with you. Our producer is Mike Martino, and our engineer is Ryan Oler. Well, Gavin Williams just really picked up where he left off in the division series with strikeouts. He got up to 99.2 miles an hour and struck out two of the three batters he faced in the first. And what a series it was for him in the division series. He came out of the bullpen in game four to close the game, started game five. He threw 210 pitches over 6 days, five innings in game two, one inning to close game four on short rest, and 5 2/3 in game five, where he struck out 12, tying a franchise record. Let's see how he deals with Victor Mesa Jr. in the left-hand hitter. Hitter's box and the pitch. It's a swing and a foul straight back. Nothing and one to Mesa.
4: Started him off with the sweeper. Looks like right now everything's holding true. He's going to throw a strike over the plate. Most likely it's going to be with the breaking stuff. The fastball, as of now, has been a show-me pitch to try to accelerate the eyes.
0: And Mesa has been strikeout prone in the postseason. 167 at the plate with a team-high 8 strikeouts. Williams 0-1. Flared into left field. Kwan coming on, and the 4-time Gold Glove Award winner easily makes the catch, coming straight in to grab it. One away in the second. Kwan's in left. Petey Halpin is in center field. Chase DeLauder in right. That's really the swap today, was DeLauder for Adele as the right fielders. Last game, one was the DH, one was the right fielder. The infield left to right, Jose Ramirez, Brian Rocchio, Travis Pizzana, and Nathaniel Lowe, with Patrick Bailey, a 2-time Gold Glover, traded here in May behind the plate. Speedy Chandler Simpson bats on the left side. First pitch swinging, 3-hopper over to second base, and Bazzano with a sidearm toss easily gets Simpson. It's 5-up, 5-down for Gavin Williams, 2-down, top 2.
4: I'm going to circle that at bat and question it. I would love to see Simpson actually work the count a little bit more against Gavin Williams. He's got such a great eye. Did not make Gavin Williams work, and as you said, 3 pitches, 2 outs already, too quick. If you are right now the Tampa Bay Rays in that one. And that's why we're seeing Liam Hicks take his time at the plate.

0: in downtown Cleveland. This may be, Eduardo, of the days we'll be here, the best weather we're going to have. It's supposed to be windy and rainy tomorrow, and then a cold front coming in. It'll dip into the 30s overnight. Here's the pitch. 0-1, swing and a roller foul up the first baseline. No balls and two strikes.
1: So you're saying it's going to be a bad hair day from here on out?

0: what that hitter's meeting was about.
1: Want him to be aggressive. He struck out two. The 0-2 pitch is grounded foul first base side as he went to the curveball looking for the put away.
0: And being a former hitting coach, I don't agree that every hitter should have the same approach, because if you do, you become way too predictable. Sometimes it's better to have individual meetings with certain hitters.
1: Hicks waits. Williams fires. Sweeper down and away, 1-2. Is there ever a time where you would advocate for the same approach from everybody?
0: Not really. I think that's old school baseball. I think the new school baseball, every hitter has a different approach, and they should.
1: 1-2 pitch. Swing and a miss. He struck him out. Six up, six down for Gavin Williams. He carried a no-hitter into the sixth in his last start, and he has not allowed anybody through two.
0: The secondary pitches that we would say for many is his primary pitches. That's a sweeper and the curveball. And so far, those two pitches have dominated early on.
1: Middle of the second in Cleveland, Rays and Guardians are scoreless. This is the American League Championship Series on ESPN Radio and the ESPN app, presented by Gusto.
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0: Leads off for Cleveland here in the second inning and takes a pitch low, 1-0.
1: Rare to see Joe Adell come up to the plate with no one on this postseason. He's had 32 runners on base so far during the ALDS and CS.
0: And driven in 8 of them. Swing and a foul, bouncing behind home plate. 1-1. It wasn't as though in last game, Eduardo, that the Guardians didn't have runners on base. They just stranded a lot of them. And they lost that game 3-1. All of those runs unearned coming in the fourth inning by the Rays on their home field. 1-1 pitch.

First pitch, hit hard into the right field corner, and it's down. One hop, a base hit. Adell around second. He's getting waved around third. Mesa had trouble with the ball in right field, and the throw is not in time. Lowe's into second, and Joe Adell crosses home. The Guardians take a 1-0 lead in the bottom of the second inning.

0: Heavy eye black under each eye for Bazzana. A frizzy goatee for the native of Australia who played at Oregon State. The pitch, swing and a miss. The changeup got him out in front. 1-2 in favor of Jax.
1: Yeah, great pitch right there with the changeup. Think about Chris Antonetti, the team president of the Cleveland Guardians, how pumped up he has to be with those trade deadline moves that he made. It's paid effect in this inning.
0: Low, one of those trade pieces at second. The pitch, swinging a pop-up, third base side, and this finds its way over the Guardians' dugout and about 10 rows deep into the seats. One ball and two strikes.
1: Travis Bazzana from Australia was known in his high school days as an excellent cricket player. That one right there, it just seemed like he was protecting and just fouling him off.
0: And he said that cricket swing, the biggest carryover, that short swing to stay alive. 1-2, he leans back and takes a ball, 2-2.
1: Just make sure it doesn't hit the wickets. Protect it.
0: Jax ready to bowl with a 2-2. And thus concludes the extent of my cricket knowledge. Guardians up over the Rays, 1-0, bottom two, the 2-2. Bazzana swings, hits a ball up the first base line. It bounced over the bag. Aranda fields it and takes it there himself. Bazzana is out, but he's clapping his hands because he did a good thing for the Guardians. He moved Nathaniel Lowe to third.
1: And so's everyone in the stands. And so's everyone in the dugout. And he's going to get high fives as soon as he gets there. That's going to force the Tampa Bay Rays defense to play in and give now Petey Halpin and Patrick Bailey an opportunity to drive in another run in this postseason, but great job of execution with two strikes by Bazzana.
0: So it's the switch hitter, the catcher, Patrick Bailey. Infield is in with Lowe at third, Guardians up 1-0. Here's the pitch. Bailey swings, grounder right to Palacios at second, who walks 10 feet toward the bag and underhands for the out to Aranda. If that ball is on a line about 10 feet different in one direction or the other, it's through. Palacios, quick reaction, a stab of the glove to his left, and that's out number two.
1: I got you, fans. I got you. If and nuts were candy and nuts, we'd all have a Merry Christmas, and it wasn't. Palacios making the play, checking the runner, doing his job.
0: His first start of this series. Ben Williamson getting the start in the first two at second base. So it comes down to Petey Halpin, left-handed batter. And he takes for ball one on a curveball. Halpin replaced Angel Martinez as a starter in center field in game five of the division series and has remained in that spot ever since. 3-for-9 as a hitter this postseason. From the left side, he waits. The 1-0, a swing and a miss. And they count 1-1.
1: Interesting from our vantage point, high home, looking out. Taylor Walls was at a dead sprint running towards the line at third base right as the pitch was coming.
0: Caminero at third, in and close to the bag. 1-1 pitch. High with a fastball, 2-1. And from the amount that we've learned from Taylor Walls, the Rays shortstop, there is a lot of thought, reasoning, and study behind everything he does defensively.
1: Yeah, every infielder and outfielder has the pitch comp, so they know what's coming. Just can't leave your spot too early.
0: 2-1. Swing and a fly ball out toward left field. Simpson has a read on it. Comes in. The sun shines off his glasses. He makes the catch above his left shoulder. And that retires the side. A walk followed by a Nathaniel Lowe RBI double gets the Guardians on the board. And at the end of two, it's Cleveland 1 and Tampa Bay nothing. This is the American League Championship Series on ESPN Radio and the ESPN app presented by Gusto.
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5: Game three between the Guardians and the Rays. They split the first two. And as we go to the third inning, it's a 1-0 Guardians lead, courtesy of a Nathaniel Lowe RBI double into the right field corner. Here at Progressive Field, a day game for the Guardians and the Rays. I'm Mike Cousins along with Eduardo Perez. We were originally scheduled for a later first pitch, but the threat of bad weather coming through moved it up. It is a perfect day today, mid-60s. If you're in the sun, this is like shorts and t-shirts weather here. Gavin Williams has been off to a great start. Six batters faced, none have reached, and he's struck out three of them. So bottom third of the order coming up.
6: Yeah, my rock and roll museum tickets. Had to get a rain check for tomorrow.
5: You might still have time to go because the forecast is not great for tomorrow. And if you do the Rock and Roll Hall of Fame right, I lived here for 5 years, you could be there 9 to 5. You could take the entire day and still not see everything you want to see. Home plate umpire Bill Miller going out to have a conversation with Gavin Williams, who had some type of break.

0: type of bracelet on his left wrist that he's now taken off and put in his back pocket.
1: I think that's Johnny DeLuca trying to disrupt the rhythm. Been doing that all day.

5 minutes ago when Williams was last on the mound. He can throw 100, but his real good pitches are the breaking stuff. So that's what he starts off with, his 0-1. There's a swing and a grounder deep into the hole at short. Rocchio circles in on it, throws it across the diamond. It's picked by a stretching Nathaniel Lowe, and Johnny DeLuca is retired. 7 in a row to start the game for Gavin Williams.

0: towards the baseline as the runner is coming into you and still keep the focus and pick it.
1: Bases are empty. One down for Richie Palacios. And now Bill Miller, the home plate ump, says, hey, wait a second. You were out of the batter's box as Palacios was trying to set up deeper than the confines of the back of the batter's box. That chalk quickly disappears, getting kicked away over the first couple innings. First pitch, breaking ball, called strike one to Palacios.
0: It's so difficult to hit Williams from the left side because of that pitch, and he knows it. When you throw it 12-6 in on a lefty, it's just uncomfortable for them to get the hands extended.
1: The 0-1, swinging a foul back near the top of the netting and to the third base side as it falls to the ground, nothing in two. Gavin Williams already ranks fourth in Cleveland franchise history with 39 strikeouts. Franchise record is 55, and he's eight away from next on the list, Corey Kluber, with 47. Here comes his 0-2 pitch. Breaking ball low to Palacios, 1-2.
0: Second time Gavin Williams has been able to have a Tampa Bay Ray hitter on an 0-2 count.
1: Eighth batter of the game for the Rays. The 1-2 pitch. Swinging a tapper straight down. It's a foul ball. He stays alive, 1-2. And for what it's worth, just the way that Gavin Williams has pitched as of late, especially last series, if he struck out 10 batters today, he struck out three of the first seven, he'd join Justin Verlander and Cliff Lee as the only players with three games of at least 10 strikeouts in postseason, in one postseason ever. 1-2 pitch. Check swing. Did he go? He did. That's strikeout number four for Gavin Williams. That's half of the first eight batters. Two gone for the Rays in the third.
0: And it was a fastball up and in. One of the big things as a hitter, you are looking for the ball up. But you have to be careful when you do that. Because if he throws that heater in a spot where you're not looking for, you can find yourself just like that strikeout.
1: Taylor Walls bats, the number nine hitter. Curveball starts him off. He takes strike one. Guardians one, Rays nothing. Top of the third here in game three with the series tied at one. Walls just 2-for-16 at the plate in the postseason. The 0-1, a check swing. That's a strike. And Williams gets ahead, threatening for a fifth strikeout against the first nine batters. The Cleveland fans stand in unison, many wearing red, almost all waving red towels. The 0-2 is in the dirt, buried by Williams to see if Walls would chase, 1-2. And a switch hitter, Taylor Walls, batting from the left side against the righty Williams. Walls is 0-for-8 this postseason, batting from the left-hand side. The twist, the 1-2 pitch. As a swing and a tapper to the on-deck circle, a foul ball fielded by Yandy Diaz, who tosses it with a flick of the wrist over to the bat boy. No base runners through 2 2/3 allowed by Gavin Williams. And another try at the 1-2 pitch. Breaking ball, back door, strike three called. He is dominating the Tampa Bay Rays. Five strikeouts through the first three innings.
0: That man is dealing. And he's dealing with the knuckle curve. He's dealing with the sweeper. He's locating the fastball where he wants to, and it can't be created damage-wise. Gavin Williams, nine up, nine down.
1: The one run may be enough with the way he's pitching today. Guardians coming up bottom three with a 1-0 lead over the Rays. 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
4: Cleveland Guardians starting pitcher Gavin Williams, dominant through three innings. He has retired all nine batters he's faced and struck out five, and his offense has vaulted him to a 1-0 lead, courtesy of a second inning RBI double by first baseman Nathaniel Lowe. So bottom of the third here in Cleveland, Mike Cousins and Eduardo Perez along with you. The only Guardian yet to bat, it'll be Brian Rocchio, the number nine hitter, switch hitter from the left side, then Stephen Kwan and Jose Ramirez, 9-1-2 for the Guardians.
5: Rocchio is going to try to put the ball in play. That's been his MO his entire career, working counts and creating opportunities as a leadoff hitter this inning.
4: Griffin Jack's back to work, and the right-hander misses downstairs with ball one. Rocchio, a light hitter as it is, but has not really gotten the bat going in the postseason. He's just 2-for-22. That's 0-91 for Rocchio. Jax, the six-year big leaguer, kicks and deals. 1-0, stroke to center field. DeLuca going back. He's at the warning track, and he calls off everybody else, makes the catch as he backpedals in front of the wall by about 10 feet there. So Rocchio, like he did late in game two, down at the Trop, got a hold of one, but just not enough, and that's out number one.
5: Yeah, you want those smaller guys to be able to hit the ball down the line, to hit it out of the ballpark. Straightaway center, they have to be absolutely perfect to be able to barrel and hit it out of the ballpark.
4: And the breeze, however slight it may be, is carrying out right center field today, but not particularly strong. Top of the order, nobody aboard. Stephen Kwan, the batter, and the pitch is a ball, 1-0. There are flags in right center field.

0: There are three of them out there. The Burgee of Ohio. Technically not a flag. Have fun looking that one up. Here comes the 1-0 pitch. And it's in there for a strike, 1-1. It's just a different type of flag more than anything else because it's not your usual rectangle. It's got some angles to it. The American flag as well. They're not moving at all, but Stephen Vogt, the manager, said, watch the flags on top of the video board. That'll tell you. The pitch to Kwan, swinging a grounder right of second base. Palacios on the backhand. Fields throws to first, and a one-hopper gets Kwan for the second out here in the home third. How about that? Palacios ended up in shallow left field. His momentum carried him that way. Spectacular play.
1: Really good play by Palacios to be able to have the presence of mind of luck. I don't need to throw this ball in the air. Get the bounce and let Aranda get the stretch, knowing that Kwan was going to get down the line in a hurry.
0: Base is clear, two down. Guardians up 1-0, last of the third over the Rays. And it's Jose Ramirez standing in. Jax comes home. Ramirez twists out of the way, but it's a called strike, 0-1.
1: You know, after game two, Jose Ramirez feels that he owes this city and the team a W.
0: Two of the biggest sports stars in the history of this city here today. The Cavs' Donovan Mitchell throughout the ceremonial first pitch. 0-1. Hitting the air left field. Simpson running toward the line. Still coming in, and it drops in front of him. It's a base hit for Jose Ramirez.

0: two plate appearances this afternoon. He's walked and now he's singled. That's a six-game postseason hitting streak, and he helps the Guardians avoid going 1-2-3 in the bottom of the third.
1: Has Jose Ramirez hit the ball hard yet in this ALCS?
0: Infield singles, jam shots off the hands, and if Chandler Simpson's not getting to it, nobody's getting to it.
1: Absolutely. I actually give Jose Ramirez right here the red light. Don't go anywhere. Let DeLauder swing the bat.
0: Crowd serenades Chase DeLauder. Ramirez runs. The pitch is a ball low. The throw to second base is not in time. Ramirez slides in safely into second base. That was identical to the way he got thrown out in the first. A ball that tailed to the first base side of the bag. Shortstop Walls comes over to get it, but this time it goes Ramirez's way.
1: Well, there goes the red light. And the one thing, and one of the big reasons is DeLauder has been smoking hot. The way he's been swinging the bat, anything in the gap would score Ramirez. I would not give DeLauder anything good to hit here.
0: Well, he took the first pitch low for a ball, and the second is in there for a strike, a sinker at 96 from Jax.
1: Well, I'm wrong again. They are aggressive early with DeLauder to see if he's chased, but he has yet to really expand out of the zone with discipline.
0: 1-1. He mashes it foul straight down at home plate. One ball, two strikes. So not only has DeLauder been good in the postseason, he led the majors in day games, hitting .350 during the regular season. He leans back, adjusts his batting helmet, twirls the bat once, now twice, staring down Jax on the mound. Guardians here in the third with a 1-0 lead. Ramirez at second and two away. 1-2. Upstairs, two balls, two strikes. Shadows will continue to be a factor today. They creep in toward home plate as the sun casts a shadow from the lights behind home. Ramirez dangling his arms at second base. The 2-2 to DeLauder. It's upstairs again with a sinker. It's 3-2 to Chase DeLauder.
1: This is impressive. No matter what happens to DeLauder in this at-bat, yes, he has four hits in the series, but the three walks that he's had so far has been the most impressive part of his production.
0: 3-2 pitch to the rookie. Swing and a bouncing ball towards second base. Palacios charging in, underhands to Aranda, and that retires the side. Jose Ramirez gets a base hit. He's stranded at second base. The Guardians and the Rays through three, and it's Cleveland with a 1-0 lead over Tampa Bay. This is the American League Championship Series on ESPN Radio and the ESPN app, presented by Gusto.
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4: A year after being swept out of the National League Championship Series by the Dodgers, the Brewers have the chance to return the favor in Game 4 tonight in L.A. This is the first time Milwaukee's led a best-of-seven playoff series 3-0, and teams to lead 3-0 in a best-of-seven postseason series have gone on to win that series 98% of the time with a 41-1 record. That lone loss was by the 2004 Yankees, who blew a 3-0 series lead to the Red Sox, and a member of that Boston team, Dodgers skipper Dave Roberts. Should the Brewers sweep tonight, they'd be the first team in the history of Major League Baseball to sweep a playoff series against

0: against a team that swept them in the previous year. 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Back to Eduardo Perez and Mike Cousins in Cleveland.
1: Much, Christine. You know what's even more impressive about what the Brewers have done? They haven't allowed a home run in the NLCS as well. To do that against the Dodgers, where 1 through 9, everybody's capable of going yard. That's only happened 3 times in the last 75 years in a 7-game series.
2: Yeah, a lot of people say that the Dodgers are tired. I don't think so. I think it's give a lot of credit to the pitching of the Milwaukee Brewers. They've executed brilliantly in those 3 games.
1: So has Gavin Williams, the starter this afternoon for Cleveland. 3 innings, 9 up, 9 down, 5 strikeouts. So top of the order, Yandy Diaz, ready to a righty. Yandy taking all the way. It's a strike with a sinker at 97. Diaz led the American League with 180 hits this season. And in his career now, 7-for-16 against Gavin Williams. 0-1. And it's a hard hit line drive left field. Kwan to his left. It's over his head, and it's down for a base hit. It takes one hop off the wall. The left-handed Kwan throws a rainbow back into the shortstop, Rocchio. It's a leadoff double for Yandy Diaz, and the Rays down 1-0 here in the fourth have the tying run at second.
2: Have we ever talked about Yandy Diaz's biceps?
1: Not that I recall, but let's get to it.
2: Okay, let's get to it, because the sound of the bat, it didn't sound great.
1: No.
2: Yet it was 106 off the bat, and Stephen Kwan heard the same thing we did, and his jump was not good at all. He broke in, and that ball went way over his head. Not a good read at left field.
1: And this is his home ballpark, too. Jonathan Aranda bats here from the left side. Diaz at second. First pitch coming in for a ball, 1-0.
2: Second time around the order, we saw Diaz a little bit more patient. Gavin Williams has to go to this breaking stuff against left-handed hitters. That's been his money.
1: He struck out Aranda in the first inning. Looks to second. It's 1-0 pitch. It's a called strike, 1-1. By the way, Yandy Diaz, his biceps are about the size of my thighs. They are massive. I think he looks at weights and just gains muscle. It's amazing. But he also hits the ball really hard against Gavin Williams in his career. Count 1-1 to Aranda. Here it comes. Down and in. 2 balls, 1 strike.
2: Let's not forget, right-handed hitters have hit Gavin Williams hard, and that's the one thing Yandy Diaz did there. 51% hard hit rate

0: Gavin Williams.
1: Williams like an owl, turning his head back and forth. The 2-1, swing and a miss. 2-2. So the Diaz double, the lead off this inning, was off the bat at 106 miles an hour. Every hit, all eight of them that Yandy Diaz has against Gavin Williams, have been 105 miles an hour or harder against the right-hander.
0: Can we get back to the biceps?
1: He flexes them as he leads off a second. The 2-2. Swing and a miss. Strike three. First out here in the top of the fourth, and the sixth strikeout from Guardian starter Gavin Williams.
2: The curveball, the sweeper have been working, and if I'm Junior Caminero coming up to the plate right now, the one thing I would actually tell him is don't look for the fastball. Look for the sweeper, because you'll have some bend to it, and he'll lay it out over the plate.
1: Caminero, a strikeout victim in the first. Ready at the plate, the righty comes home and gets it over the plate for a strike, 0-1.
2: And it was a fastball, and it looked like he was taking the sweeper. Now, if you commit to that pitch, you have to commit to it the entire at-bat.
1: Caminero waves the bat back and forth over his back right shoulder. Works with an open stance. The 0-1. Swing and a miss. No balls, two strikes.
2: Elevated the fastball again. Now, Gavin Williams can go up the ladder. That means the first one was in the strike zone. The second one, that last one was a high fastball. He should go another level up if he wants to set up the off-speed pitch.

0: after.
1: And that's exactly what Petey Halpin in center field is thinking. He just moved over to the right center field gap. Nothing in two. A look to second. And the pitch. Swing and a miss. He struck him out. Fastball upstairs. 99 miles an hour from Gavin Williams. Seven strikeouts through 3 2/3.
2: Gavin Williams executed the pitch. And Junior Caminero showed his age as well. Watching and seeing that elevated fastball and going after it.
1: This is a remarkable performance from Williams, protecting a 1-0 lead in the fourth. Victor Mesa Jr. steps in, takes the first pitch, up and away, 1-0. So Yandy Diaz led off the inning with a double. First base hit of the afternoon for Tampa Bay. And for as tough a day as it's been thus far, a base hit could tie the game. Mesa's 0-for-1 with a line out to left field. The 1-0 pitch. Swing and a miss. A sinker. One ball, one strike. Guardians pitching this postseason. This is game number 8. So through 7-plus games, has struck out 96 batters. Next closest is Dodgers pitching with 74 strikeouts. Almost 20 more than the next closest team. Now, granted, the White Sox are a free-swinging team, but it doesn't take away from how impressive that number is. Ball and a strike to Mesa, who struck out 8 times this postseason, most on this Rays roster. Williams with a stare down of Diaz at second is 1-1. Misses high, 2-1. Wind has started to swirl a little bit here at Progressive Field. The flag's out in right center field, blowing in a bit. And those atop the video board and left doing the same. 2-1 from the 6-6 righty. Try to go backdoor with a breaking ball. It was off the plate. 3 balls, 1 strike.
2: I'm trying to recall the last time he missed the zone by that much with the sweeper. He's been money with the breaking stuff, being able to land it where he wants to. That one missed big. First base is open.
1: He started with 3 fastballs, 99, 99, 100, then the sweeper. Here's the 5th pitch, a 3-1 is outside, went back to the sweeper, it's ball 4, and he issues his first walk of the afternoon to give the Rays runners at first and second with 2 down. But a very different threat now comes to the plate, Chandler Simpson.
2: Chandler Simpson, who last at-bat swung at the first pitch and grounded out to second base, now has a different opportunity with 2 runners on.
1: Rays batting down 1-0. Runners at first and second. Simpson 0-for-1 with a ground out to second base. The pitch. It's a called strike 1. 3 straight sweepers, and that time Williams gets the zone. The third baseman Ramirez is in at the cut of the grass. The shortstop Rocchio shades behind Diaz leading off of second. Same for Lowe at first. Behind Mesa Jr. 0-1. Swing and a miss. Nothing in 2. The sweeper coming in on the left hand hitting Simpson.
2: So if you're sitting in your car right now picking up the kids from school, you're going to hear the fans. They're all up. They're ready to get rowdy if you can get this strike 3.
1: Guardian starter Gavin Williams has struck out 7 Rays. We're in the 4th. 2 down. Cleveland up 1-0. 0-2 to Chandler Simpson. On the way. Breaking ball down and in. He went back to the same pitch. 1 ball and 2 strikes.
2: Great location. That was not a miss. That was a perfectly executed pitch. Simpson just did not chase.
1: DeLauder plays deep and right. In center and left, the Guardians are shallow and around to left. The 1-2 pitch. Swinging a line drive down the right field line. That's a fair ball into the corner. It'll score Diaz easily from second. Mesa is waved around third. He comes in to give Tampa Bay the lead, and Chandler Simpson stands at third base clapping his hands. He won the battle against Gavin Williams, and it's Tampa Bay 2, Cleveland 1 here in the 4th. Wow! Chandler Simpson coming up big for the Rays.
2: The scouting report for Chandler Simpson reads this: one of baseball's most exciting speed and contact players. And that's exactly what we saw all in one. Contact with 2 strikes, driving in 2. But seeing him run the bases, getting the third base, standing up,

0: special.
1: Carl Willis, the veteran pitching coach, is out for a conversation with Gavin Williams. Chandler Simpson stands, probably not catching his breath at third because of how fast he runs. That's normal for him. He was 3-for-18 coming into this game this postseason. He grounded out his first time up on one pitch, laid off a very difficult two-strike breaking ball, and got one that hung up a little bit more than Gavin Williams would have liked and turned it into a two-run go-ahead triple.
2: Yeah, the sweeper just stayed up. And give credit to Simpson for not chasing on the breaking pitch before that one.
1: The inning continues with Liam Hicks, the catcher from the left side. The pitch is up. Fastball at 96, 1-0.
2: Chandler Simpson anticipating any breaking pitch in the dirt. Anything gets away from Patrick Bailey close enough, he's getting a good aggressive jump in secondary third.
1: Williams on the mound, works from the stretch, fires. 1-0 is a called strike, 1-1. Boy, just the difference in sound right now. It was two strikes against Simpson. Everybody was standing, raving, towels waving overhead. Now it sounds like we're inside the Cleveland Public Library. A crowd silencing, two-run triple from Simpson. Pitch to Hicks. Big swing and a miss. 1-2.
2: Went to the fastball. Hicks swung at it aggressively. That pitch was on the upper third.
1: Hicks went down on strikes in the second inning. Here in the fourth, a 1-2 pitch with two out. Swing and a miss. It's dropped by Bailey. He picks it up, applies the tag to his counterpart at catcher, and the inning is over. It's an eighth strikeout for Gavin Williams, but the Rays strike in the biggest way. Chandler Simpson, two-run triple, and the Rays take a 2-1 lead over the Guardians as

0: and the Rays take a 2-1 lead over the Guardians as we go to the bottom of the fourth. This is the American League Championship Series on ESPN Radio and the ESPN app, presented by Gusto.
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0: Game three of this best of seven series. Cleveland has won one, and Tampa Bay has won one. Here as we go to the bottom of the fourth, it's the Rays on the road with a 2-1 lead over the Guardians. Later on tonight, it's the Brewers and Dodgers in the National League Championship Series. Coverage at 7:30 Eastern. First pitch a little bit after 8 on Fox and ESPN Radio as Milwaukee looks for a four-game sweep of the LA Dodgers. Mike Cousins, Eduardo Perez with you. Scoring breaks down like this. In the second inning, Nathaniel Lowe with an RBI double for Cleveland. That lead held through the third, and then Tampa Bay put two on the board in the top half of this fourth inning. Chandler Simpson with a two-run triple. So Joe Adell, the cleanup hitter for the Guardians, then Nathaniel Lowe and Travis Bezzana against the righty Griffin Jacks. It works from the stretch. Former reliever comes home, and a swing and a fly ball center field. DeLuca a couple steps back, lined up with the 400-foot marker. Now a couple steps in, makes the catch to retire Adell. One down in the Guardians' fourth.
6: You know what's interesting is we talked earlier to Stephen Vogt, and he talked about the flags, and early on it was blowing towards right center. Now it's blowing in towards from left set, from right center in towards the third base dugout, you could say.
0: So that'll be tough for Nathaniel Lowe, who's a left-handed hitter, taking all the way. Looks at a curveball for a strike, knee high, 0-1.
6: Swirling a bit. Still no clouds to be seen from our vantage point.
0: We're just off the shore of Lake Erie here today, where tomorrow there could be big waves with wind and cold coming in. Might see some crazy surfers out there. It's easier to surf in LA than in Cleveland, but people still do it here. A one pitch is downstairs, one ball and one strike. So Lowe came through with the RBI double down the right field line that took a weird hop off the wall. There's chain link fence and padding there to the left of the foul pole, and that allowed Joe Adell to score from first. 2-1 Tampa Bay. 1-1. Well inside, almost grazed his thigh. And the count 2-1.
6: Oh, that's when you try to tuck those love handles in. And he did just that.
0: That's about as relatable as we're going to get to pro athletes, I think. Love handles. 2-1 pitch. Low, 3-1. Tampa Bay, two runs on two hits, no errors. Cleveland, one run on two hits and no errors. Last two innings, Griffin Jacks has stranded a runner. A 3-1 line foul down the left field line. The count goes full on Nathaniel Lowe, the first baseman. Say it again and again how impressive the

0: trade deadline was for Cleveland this year. They're most active in about 25 years. Adell, their cleanup hitter, traded here, as is Lowe at the plate. And the 3-2, foul tipped into Liam Hicks' glove. That's strike three. And it's two up and two down for Griffin Jacks against the Guardians here in the fourth.
1: What an excellent call. He went with the curveball. He's usually a fastball changeup guy where he can really get swing and miss on the changeup. He throws the curveball, a little different wrinkle to be able to get that second out of the inning.
0: 3 2/3 for Jacks on the mound. He's walked two, he struck out two. Chance for a 1-2-3 inning. Travis Bazzano, the batter. The pitch, swinging a high pop-up towards second base. Palacios, the second baseman, went onto the grass. He's onto the dirt, and he makes the catch after shading his eyes with his glove. And the inning is over. So Griffin Jacks, after being given a one-run lead, retires the Guardians in order. They go 1-2-3, and we played four here in Cleveland. It's the Rays 2, the Guardians 1. This is the American League Championship Series on ESPN Radio and the ESPN app, presented by Gusto.
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4: When it comes to the Guardians and the Rays, we've got ourselves a normal game. It's another nail-biter. 2-1 Tampa Bay with a lead over Cleveland as we go to the fifth inning at Progressive Field. With Eduardo Perez, I'm Mike Cousins on a sunny Thursday afternoon here in downtown Cleveland. The game time moved up to 1 Eastern because of the threat of some bad weather later on today. Gavin Williams on the mound has struck out 8 Rays hitters already. He's now the 4th player in Cleveland history with 30 strikeouts in a single postseason. He joins Andrew Miller, Corey Kluber, and Oral Hershiser in that group. But the biggest swing of the day so far coming from Chandler Simpson. The hardest hit ball of his career was 102 off the bat with 2 out and 2 strikes last inning to bring home Yandy Diaz and Victor Mesa Jr. So the Rays have the lead. And Johnny DeLuca starts the bottom third of the order here, 7-8-9 against Williams. Right on right matchup. Corner infielders are in. Here's a pitch. Swinging a grounder over to Ramirez. Backing up, fields it at third, throws on his heels, and gets a decelerating DeLuca going into first base. One down.
5: One quick out. DeLuca not wasting any time, and Williams continues to pound the zone early.
4: That brings up Richie Palacios, 0-for-1 with a strikeout. Corner infielders stay in. And if you're thinking, wow, that's a lot, well, this is the team that bunted for the most base hits in the sport this year. Wine and fire. He squared the bunt, pulls back, and takes a strike on a fastball, 0-1. Now, how about Jose Ramirez on that ground ball, backed up to field it with Johnny DeLuca, who's got good speed going up the first base line. And he had the pivotal error in game two nights ago at Tropicana Field in St. Petersburg on a ball that admittedly took a weird bounce to the lip of the dirt and the turf. Here's the 0-1, grounded foul up the first baseline. What did you make of his choice there to back up fielding that ball?
5: It was the right play, and the reason I say that is because he was playing in. He was playing even with the bag. And in that moment, you have to be able to get the right bounce and know and understand that internal clock, and that's one thing that Jose Ramirez does well.
4: The 0-2 pitch, up and away. 1-2, as Williams held the release like a 3-point shooter, confident in his shot. Count goes to 1-2. He's 62 pitches in. So he's been efficient with his work so far. He has struck out 8 and allowed 2 hits, 2 runs. The pitch, fouled off. Good fightaway swing from Palacios, wasting that away to the third base seats.
5: Remember I said earlier about the success that a lot of hitters have had in the pass against Williams with 2 strikes. He's going after that swing and miss, that chase. But if he has to come in the zone, it could be hit.
4: Here it comes. Swinging a ground ball right side. Low, the first baseman, a couple steps to his right. Fields and takes it to the bag himself, giving the stop sign to Williams. 2 ground ball outs to start the inning. The bases are empty. The shortstop coming up, the number 9 hitter, Taylor Walls.
5: Taylor Walls, last time up, did not see anything straight. It was all knuckle curveballs and sweepers to be able to get the strikeout looking back door.
4: He's a switch hitter. Hits from the left-hand side against the 6'6", 250-pound righty, Gavin Williams. Walls 0-for-9 from the left side this postseason. Swings and hits a hard line drive foul down the third baseline. Nothing in one. You go back to last inning as well when the Rays took their 2-1 lead. It's now 11 of their 16 runs batted in this postseason have come with 2 outs. They've been clutch. 0-1, curveball low, 1-1. Shadows starting to become more evident for Williams on the mound as he faces home plate. His shadow is cast to about 2 o'clock on the face of a clock. A 1-1 is downstairs, 2-1. And out in left field, 5 light stanchions all casting their shadows like they're trying to catch Stephen Kwan in a bad dream when you're running and just can't quite get away. 2-1 pitch. Flied foul down the left field line. 2 balls, 2 strikes to Walls. Tampa Bay with a 2-1 lead over Cleveland. It's game three of this series, 1-1. Historically speaking, whoever wins game three takes the series 70% of the time. Williams, the windup, the pitch, and a ground ball foul off the netting in front of the first base Rays dugout. That sent a few scattering, and now Corey Dickerson, the first base coach, arcs it up with a toss into the seats. Nicely executed.
5: I want to give a shout out to the fans here in Cleveland. Game time changed and they all showed up.
4: 2-2 from Williams. Swing and a miss. He struck him out. 9 strikeouts for the big rig Gavin Williams. 1-2-3, retiring the Rays in the fifth.
5: Gavin Williams giving his team a chance. Puts that goose egg up. He's hoping his offense can come through in a big way now to go into the bottom of the fifth.
4: It'll be the bottom three in the order for Cleveland. The Rays have the lead, 2-1 at the end of 4.5. This is the American League Championship Series on ESPN Radio and the ESPN app, presented by Gusto. Day and night, the lonely loner
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3: A packed house for a 1 o'clock first pitch today here at Progressive Field in downtown Cleveland. And a close ball game as we go to the bottom of the fifth inning. The Tampa Bay Rays on the road have a 2-1 lead over the Cleveland Guardians. Patrick Bailey, Petey Halpin, and Brian Rocchio, 7-9, are due up for Stephen Vogt and company. Champions of the AL East against the champions of the American League Central. My cousin's Eduardo Perez, who spent some time here in his major league career in Cleveland. Glad to have you along today on a sunny afternoon.
4: Yeah, beautiful ballpark. Great place to play here in Cleveland for the players. The facilities most improved, especially beneath the stands, the clubhouse. The facility's unbelievable.
3: Switch hitting Bailey. Bats left-handed. And looks at a first pitch curveball for strike one. So it's been a lot of leadoff curveballs today, both Gavin Williams and Griffin Jacks. Already on the mound, making his first postseason start of his career. 31 years old, the 0-1. Down and in, 1-1. This is, talk about Rays pitching development, what they've done with Drew Rasmussen, what they've done with other pitchers, same with Griffin Jacks. Find a guy who was effective as a reliever and say, we're going to turn you into a starter. 1-1, swung on and missed. 1-2 to Bailey.
4: Used to have conversations with a lot of bullpen guys, and they were considered failed starters. And now with the analytics, they're trying to get the pitch shape that it could work twice around the lineup.
3: A 1-2. Line foul, third base side out of play.
4: Something to keep note on. That was the 58th pitch of the game. The most that Jacks threw this season was 93. That was done in July. He's been around the 60 range mark in the month of September.
3: And he's well over his career high innings-wise, too. 1-2 to Bailey. Chopped behind the mound. Jacks looking to get it over his shoulder. It drops in. And Patrick Bailey is safe at first. Jacks wanted to go Willie Mays over the shoulder with that. He would have been better served letting the defense behind him come in and try and make the play.
4: And I think still that ball would not have been made. That play wouldn't have been made by Walls. It hits the plate. And if you're Tampa Bay and you're Kevin Cash, you're kind of happy that he did not catch it cleanly. Those are the type of plays that pitchers throw away.
3: So an infield single for Patrick Bailey. And it's Petey Halpin, the batter. Here's the pitch. It's a called strike one. Jacks came into this game having worked 112 and a third innings this season. So now 116 and a third. And it's the first time in his career over 100 innings. He was a reliever when he was with the Twins before coming here. Set in the 0-1. Halpin takes outside. 1-1 and a 97-mile-an-hour fastball. Third baseman Caminero plays several steps in on the grass. Bailey, not much of a stolen base threat over at first. Aranda holds the bag. Set in the 1-1. Halpin takes downstairs, 2-1. Griffin Jacks on the mound for the Rays, working with a 2-1 lead. Cleveland got out in front on a Nathaniel Lowe RBI double in the second. Chandler Simpson plated two with a triple in the fourth. Bottom five now. Runner at first, nobody out. 2-1 to Halpin. Is hit off the hands, foul territory, third base side. Caminero for a peek, and he runs out of room and runs right into the railing on the Guardians dugout.
4: But he ran into the bat boy as well that was trying to get out of the way with a stool in hand. Caminero's been running into a lot of people in this ALCS, teammates, and on this one, he was coming in hard. Just getting out of the

0: away, but there was no possibility of being able to catch it, but he was running in full speed.
1: So the count is 2-2. Caminero earlier in the series, a scary collision with Johnny DeLuca. Everybody emerged okay. Bailey, a very small lead at first. Jack's ready, 2-2. Swinging a fly ball. It's deep to right field. Mesa at the wall. Goodbye! A big bat flip from Petey Halpin. He's given the Guardians the lead. He salutes to the fans in right field. The fireworks erupt in center field. And Halpin clapping his hands as he trots toward third and looks at his dugout. The two-run blast. And the Guardians go in front. It's Cleveland 3, Tampa Bay 2.
0: Petey Halpin knew it as soon as he hit it. And boy, did he take his time until he flipped that bat halfway through. Ball right down the middle. The sound perfect. Halpin making it happen here in Cleveland.
1: It is cacophonous along Carnegie Avenue here in Cleveland. 3-2 Guardians, bottom of the fifth. Number 9 hitter Brian Rocchio takes a called strike one from Griffin Jacks. And the action during that last at bat in the bullpen had begun for Tampa Bay. This completes the second time through the order here. 0-1 to Rocchio is outside, 1-1.
0: You look at the amount of pitches that Griffin Jacks was throwing come down the end of the season. They were trying to neutralize the amount of innings pitched.
1: The pitch, line drive, right side. It's a base hit. It splits the difference between Palacios and Aranda. Three straight hits for the Guardians from hitters 7, 8, and 9. Completing the second turn through the lineup for Griffin Jacks. Let's keep our eyes on the top step of that dugout. And that may be it for Griffin Jacks. Here comes Kevin Cash. He signals to the bullpen. And the day is done in the first postseason start for Griffin Jacks.
0: It was a good one for four innings. And then the adjustments were made. An infield single by Patrick Bailey. And on the fifth pitch, a sinker that ran right into Halpin's barrel. Changes the score.
1: Kevin Cash signaled for the righty, so it'll be Tyler Wells coming in for Tampa Bay. 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Nobody out in the home fifth. The Guardians have taken the lead 3-2 over the Rays. This is the American League Championship Series on ESPN Radio and the ESPN app.
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1: I'm Christine Lisi with a program reminder. Brewers tonight with the opportunity to complete the sweep in the NLCS and advance to the World Series for the first time since 1982 when they visit the Dodgers in Game 4, 7:30 Eastern, ESPN Radio. Back to Eduardo Perez and Mike Cousins.
2: Christine, I don't think the heart rates of the fans here in Cleveland have come back down to cardiologist-approved levels just yet. Petey Halpin, a two-run homer, the first of his postseason career, his first postseason RBIs, followed by a Brian Rocchio single. So three straight batters to reach to start the inning. The starter, Griffin Jacks, is done. Book is not closed on him just yet. Tyler Wells, a right-hander, takes over. Stephen Kwan at the top of the order, left-handed hitter. Rocchio can run over it first. First pitch to Kwan. It's a fastball up from Wells, 1-0.
3: Rocchio getting instructions by Sandy Alomar, the first base coach. He took an extra lead secondary. Baker does not have a good move to first.
2: Kwan is 0-for-2. He struck out and grounded out to second. A spin and a throw to first. Rocchio gets back in standing and turns his back toward home plate as he's in there safely.
3: Wells, very tall, long legs, takes time to be able to deliver the baseball home.
2: And it's Kwan, the best hitter by average second half. There goes the runner. The pitch is upstairs. The throw to second. They got him at second base. Rocchio immediately asking for a challenge, looking at his third base dugout. That's exactly the way Hicks threw out Jose Ramirez in the first. And we'll see if the Guardians do challenge. The answer is no.
3: It's a throw by design. Catchers are taught to throw it towards the first base side of second and to give the shortstop an opportunity to place a tag. Walls, one of the best in baseball. Baez, probably number one. Walls, two.
2: Pitch was a ball, so the 2-0 to Kwan. He swings at it, pops it up, and it's on the infield. In front of the mound, between home plate, the third baseman Caminero there to take that one, and that is out number two. So if the Guardians had a rally planned, it has fizzled as Wells has come into the game, done a good job along with Hicks getting the out at second to pop up against Kwan. But somewhere, there's always Jose Ramirez lurking, and here he comes with two out and nobody on.
3: Well, the good news for Tampa Bay, all three times, no one on base.
2: Ramirez 1-for-1. He walked in the first, singled last time in the third. Here in the fifth, the 3-2 lead. And he takes a call, strike one.
3: Regular season, Jose Ramirez hit .212 against lefties. They kept throwing him that two-seamer and changeups down and away.
2: Ramirez with his hit in the third, his 50th postseason hit of his career, all with Cleveland. 0-1, swing a ground ball through the right side, a base hit. Postseason hit number 51, and in three trips to the plate, Tampa Bay has not retired Jose Ramirez. Two hits and a walk. He's aboard with two down in the fifth.
3: Keeps getting on. Yeah, I mean, this guy's special. Pitch was running away from him, and he's able to still pull it off the reach of Palacios.
2: Eduardo, he is 11-for-29 in the postseason. It's not surprising, but it is impressive. Chase DeLauter is 0-for-2. Big lefty. Here it comes. Swing and a miss. Cut fastball. Gets him to 0-1. So Ramirez over at first. Hasn't driven in a run today, but he's third in franchise history in postseason runs knocked in. Second in hits. Omar Vizquel is 6 ahead of him with 57 postseason hits. The 0-1. DeLauter, a swing and a miss. A throw behind Ramirez to first. Head first dive. He's back in there safely.
3: A huge one-way lead for Jose Ramirez at first base. What does that mean? Any motion, his first move was going to go back to first base, but Wells takes so long to deliver the baseball.
2: Ramirez has been thrown out and stolen a base today. The pitch down and away, and Hicks immediately standing up looking at first. One ball, two strikes. And after Rocchio was retired, that closes the book on the starter, Griffin Jackson.

0: walks as well. Four innings, three earned runs. Here's the pitch. Swing and a miss. DeLauder pulling off of a cutter, and he is down for the third time today. Big swing, Petey Halpin. He didn't start in the division series until game five, and a two-run blast to right gives Cleveland the lead.
1: Four home runs in the big leagues this year, five in the minors. Petey Halpin with his biggest of his young career.
0: At the end of five, it's Cleveland 3, Tampa Bay 2. 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
0: It's a couple of prize fighters exchanging blows here today in downtown Cleveland at Progressive Field. Through five innings, Cleveland 3 and Tampa Bay 2. Game 3 of this best of 7 series tied at one game apiece. Mike Cousins, Eduardo Perez, so glad to have you with us here on this sunny Thursday afternoon. Cleveland 3 runs, 6 hits. Tampa Bay 2 runs on 2 hits. They did that against the starter, Gavin Williams. He struck out 9. And his day is done through five innings. So he turns it over to Daniel Espino here to start the sixth. And probably the chief reason why, it's the third time through the order here for Tampa Bay. Yandy Diaz is the leadoff man. He is 1-for-2. He's popped out, doubled, and scored. So Espino's first pitch of the afternoon, 98 for a called strike one. Eduardo, what do you make of the decision from Guardians manager Stephen Vogt?
1: They're going with the analytics, and also Williams that has thrown a lot this year, especially in the postseason.
0: The 0-1 pitch inside, one ball, one strike to Diaz.
1: It's a decision that most likely was made way ahead of time, and they said, look, we need to give them a different look, and let's go with Espino, who's done a great job against Tampa Bay in the last outing.
0: 1-1, swing and a miss, fastball at 98, so he really brings the juice from that right arm. And if you look at this season, Gavin Williams and his ERA, first time, second time, third time through the order, you understand why they made the decision they made, even though he was going well. 1-2. It's popped up off the hands behind home plate. That reaches the seat, so it stays 1-2. Gavin Williams, first time through the order, the ERA, 3.39. Second time, 3.49. The third time, though, 4.73, almost an entire run higher, third time through the order. On top of that, there's a consideration for later in the series, too. The pitch fouled away again out of play right side, still 1-2.
1: All right, let's not forget one thing, though. Espino faced these exact three hitters that he's about to face in game one and struck out the side. Now the question is, will Tampa Bay make the adjustment? So far, Diaz fouling off some tough pitches.
0: Last pitch was 101, and the 1-2, another 101 pitch, is popped up to shallow right field. Bazzano, the second baseman, called off by DeLauder, the right fielder. One rookie calls off another. The play is made. One down, and Yandy Diaz is retired. Well, it shows even one of the best hitters in baseball has trouble catching up to 101 miles an hour.
1: Yeah.

0: That's special, and that's all he's thrown so far. He also features a sharp slider and a curveball, but the fastball has it going on right now.
1: The bases are empty. One out. Jonathan Aranda struck out twice against Gavin Williams. First pitch from Espino, fouled back on the ground to the on-deck circle right side, 0-1. He's got to be happy to face anybody but Gavin Williams right now.
0: He just has to force him into the zone. That's the one thing Aranda has to do. Starting him off with a slider.
1: Espino works from the stretch. Blue Sox visible, the 0-1. Half swing, he goes around, he got fooled. Nothing in two, fastball at 100.
0: Shadows starting the creep.
1: Espino largely injured for the most part over the last 3 years. The rookie, 25 years old on the mound. His 0-2 pitch is swung on and lifted behind third base. Ramirez going back into the shadows, and the third baseman makes a two-handed catch. Two out, two pop-ups against Espino. Guardians 3, Rays 2. It's the top of the sixth in Game 3 of the American League Championship Series. Each team with a win over the first two games down in Florida. And this is the first of three games here in Cleveland. If necessary, Games 6 and 7, we'd go back to Tropicana Field. And you get Gavin Williams out of the game. He's lined up if they need him for a Game 7 on his regular rest. Junior Caminero bats, taking all the way on the first pitch. Four-seamer for a strike at 101 from Espino.
0: I got a speeding ticket one time on the 101 in California.
1: At least the view was good while you were pulled over to the side.
0: True.
1: You know, one big cut and a miss. Nothing in two.
0: It's another pitch at 101.
1: On the four-seamer this year, Espino averaged 99. So like Rays starter Freddy Peralta 2 days ago, velocity was up, the adrenaline is running. He's ahead 0-2, and the pitch to Caminero. Swing and a miss, he struck him out. 100 on the gun, and just like the last time he faced this part of the order, he sets him down 1-2-3.
0: He elevates with the heat, and it's hard to catch up. And Caminero just could not hold up.
1: Junior Caminero 0-for-3 with three strikeouts, 10 on the day for Cleveland pitching. Through 5.5, the Guardians have the lead, 3-2 over the Rays. 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
1: Bottom of the sixth here in Cleveland, Ohio. The Guardians have a 3-2 lead over the Tampa Bay Rays in Game 3 of this series. Brewers-Dodgers tonight, and it's a big one as the Brewers have a chance to sweep the two-time reigning World Series champions. That's tonight. Coverage at 7:30 here on ESPN Radio and on Fox Television. Brewers have not allowed a home run. They have not allowed a stolen base against the LA Dodgers in that series.

0: Here in Cleveland, Mike Cousins and Eduardo Perez along with you. Joe Adell to lead things off for Cleveland as Tyler Wells continues his effort out of the bullpen. After four innings from Griffin Jacks. Adell, right-handed batter, righty to a righty, leans back and takes a slider upstairs, 1-0. But what a big fifth inning it was. Patrick Bailey led off with an infield single. Petey Halpin with a home run to right, 385 feet to give Cleveland the lead. 1-0 to Adell. That's a strike, 1-1.
1: And what about Espino coming in and

Top three in the Rays order, quiet. 1-1. Down and away, a check swing, and on an appeal to first, Jordan Baker, the umpire, says no swing. 2-1. Wells to Adell. Kevin Cash, the Rays manager, told us before the game he likes the approach from the top three thus far. Hasn't turned into results just yet. 2-1, check swing off the

0: bat off the mask of the catcher, Hicks. Two balls, two strikes. But the top three today for the Rays got five strikeouts, two by Aranda, three by Caminero, who came in on a four-game hitting streak, and a base hit from Yandy Diaz as he scored in the fourth. Cleveland got out in front 1-0 in the second. Tampa Bay took the lead 2-1 in the fourth, and Halpin answered in the fifth. 2-2 to Adell, high, 3-2.
1: Wells has done a good job limiting hard contact all year. This fully tested right now against Joe Adell and his power.
0: Adell steps out, calls time. The Shadows really have a chance to be beneficial for whomever is on the mound right now. So they have been creeping from behind home plate over the last hour or so. And now Adell splitting the sun in the shadows. The pitch, he checks his swing, and he went around strike three. So back-to-back strikeouts for Wells going back to last inning in the fifth. And it's one out for the Guardians here in the home sixth.
1: Right now the outs are being made by the stuff that's on the mound. The Shadows still really have not taken effect. And I understand that the hitter is in the shadow, but it doesn't affect still the line of vision. But give it a couple few more minutes, and it's a whole new ball game.
0: Nathaniel Lowe, the batter, 1-for-2, a strikeout and an RBI double. Takes inside on a curveball, 1-0. Some puffy and non-threatening white clouds directly straight away center field, but otherwise a beautiful cerulean sky here today. The wind swirling. The 1-0 pitch is swung on and missed. One ball, one strike to the first baseman, Nathaniel Lowe.
1: Nathaniel Lowe has really taken love to Airbnb. He's been around for Major League Baseball for a while.
0: 1-1. It's inside again, 2-1. Started the year with Cincinnati, not on a guaranteed deal, had to make the team out of spring training.
1: Yep.
0: And this has been well below average for him this year offensively. And he got moved to a contender here with Cleveland. 2-1, high outside, three balls, one strike.
1: They love his leadership and most importantly his defense as well. And he can hit elite pitching.
0: He's a Gold Glove Award winner and a World Series champion 3 years ago with the Texas Rangers. 3-1 on the way. He looks at a strike and it's 3-2. One out, last of the six. Cleveland, 3 runs on 6 hits. Tampa Bay, 2 runs on 2 hits. Between Espino and Gavin Williams, Cleveland has struck out 10. 3-2 pitch. Lowe takes ball four and an immediate helmet tap. The catcher, Liam Hicks, is challenging. If he's wrong, they'll be out of challenges. But this was pretty close, outside corner. And he got it right. That is strike three. Nathaniel Lowe is down. Back-to-back strikeouts for Tyler Wells. 2 up, 2 down in the home sixth.
1: Well, that was an aggressive one, but an important one at that. Strike three, you eliminate the possibility of having that runner at first base with one out. Now you have 2 outs for Bezzano.
0: Bezzano has not been impactful as a hitter in the postseason. 167 coming into the game. 0-for-2 today with a ground out and a pop out. Lefty takes up and away, 1-0.
1: Stands on the plate, loves the pitch in, and wants to be able to turn on it. Pull power.
0: His shadow, long up the first baseline. He waves the bat behind his left ear, 1-0. Hacks at it, comes up empty, 1-1. Eric Sobrowski, the left-hander, warming up at the bullpen for Cleveland, looking ahead to the seventh inning. Guardians up 3-2, 1-1 to Bezzano. It is a strike. Strike two, and he just got punched out by Bill Miller, and it was not strike three.
1: How about the fans? They noticed. Bill Miller.
0: They're booing the umpire. They're booing the home plate umpire. Hey, nobody's perfect.
1: I wonder if the umpires have kangaroo court.
0: I mean, it was an emphatic double punch by Bill Miller. That's a strike three call, but it was only strike two. There's the 1-2 pitch.

0: high, 2 balls, 2 strikes. And what will he do if there's a strike three, though? Does he let it go quietly?
1: Act like you've been there. Do it again.
0: 2-2 from Wells. Swing and a foul tip into Hicks' glove. Strike three. And Miller, the umpire, just shows it was a tip, puts the right fist in the air, and the inning is over. Great work for Tyler Wells from the Rays' bullpen. He strikes out the side here in the sixth inning. At the end of six, Cleveland by a run over Tampa Bay, 3-2 our score. 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
5: The Dodgers' quest for a three-peat could come to an end tonight. Down 3-0 to the Brewers, heading into Game 4 of the National League Championship Series, 7:30 Eastern on ESPN Radio. Tyler Glasnow will start for L.A. tonight. Milwaukee hasn't announced a Game 4 starter, but likely will lean heavily on its bullpen again. Of the Brewers' 6 wins this postseason, the winning pitcher in each, a reliever. No team since the LCS began in 1969 has reached the Fall Classic without a postseason win from a starting pitcher. Back to Eduardo Perez and Mike Cousins.
0: Thanks so much, Christine. Seventh inning here in Cleveland. Another call to the bullpen for the Guardians. One inning for Daniel Espino. He faced the top three in the order, retired them in order, and gives way to a southpaw, Eric Sabrowski. Two of the three hitters due up here in the inning are scheduled to hit from the left-hand side, and the first of those will be Victor Mesa Jr., who is 0-for-1. He's walked, scored, and lined out to left.
1: And Chandler Simpson and Liam Hicks as well, left-handers. Look, this is what you call lanes. You look at it, you chart it up, and you hope that the game plan that is had before the game can actually come to fruition. And right now, Cleveland has it right where they want them.
0: You got it right, Eduardo. It's three lefties in a row. That's a flag on me. Swing and a miss, strike one, with Simpson coming up from the left side as well. Mesa down 0-1, but Simpson's got the biggest swing of the game for the Rays, a two-run triple back in the fourth inning that at the time gave them the lead. Sabrowski, 4 2/3 innings of work this postseason, 4 hits, 4 runs allowed. So an elevated ERA in a small sample size, with the ERA over 7 in those 4 2/3 innings. A lefty's pitch inside, 1 ball, 1 strike.
1: And if you're wondering, well, why don't they just pinch hit? They have 4 right-handed bats on the bench. The reason being, there's still 3 innings left, and Cade Smith is a right-handed pitcher.
0: 1-1. Foul tipped into Bailey's glove, 1-2.
1: And a lot of their high-leverage guys, Gaddis also being a right-handed pitcher, you want to be able to have an opportunity, if not now, maybe later, to be able to get to their bullpen.
0: Sabrowski from the stretch, the 1-2. Swinging a pop-up. It's behind home plate. Bailey is coming back over the Guardians logo. It's 2 rows deep into the seats. So he waves it bye-bye with the glove on his left hand. And an interesting quirk here at this ballpark as well is that the warning track, basically from foul pole to foul pole, is, if you've ever run on a track and field style track, it's that type of rubber behind home and all the way down till about 10 feet to the line when the warning track turns to dirt. That's the whole reason for the track. The change of it lets you know. The 1-2 is line foul. Protection swing there from Mesa. Out of play, third base side.
1: Ground screw loves it. Be able to not have dirt around the dugout area. You see a lot of seeds, though, from the players at each dugout.
0: Especially in front of the Guardians dugout, third base side. 1-2. Swing and a foul tip. Strike three. 11 strikeout for Guardians pitching today. 9 for the starter, Gavin Williams. 1 for Espino. And Sobrowski starts off the 7th with a K.
1: I like the rhythm. I'll continue that rhythm for you. And 9 now for Victor Mesa in the postseason.
0: That's right. He has had a tough go of it at the plate. 8 in a row retired by Cleveland pitching. The last hit came from Chandler Simpson, who stands in and takes a called strike one on a four-seamer at 94.
1: Corners playing in. Low even with the bag. Ramirez at least 3 to 4 steps in front of the bag at third.
0: Simpson, fastest first to home in the sport. Engulfs this to right center field. The wind is blowing. Halpin, the center fielder, comes in, waves his arms, and the ball falls into his glove for out number 2. So 9 in a row retired by 3 different Guardians pitchers. That one could have really gotten tricky out there in shallow right center with the wind blowing in from right center.

0: Managers know this. They might be aggressive with their bullpens, understanding that there could not be a game, there might not be a game tomorrow.
1: Liam Hicks bats, left-handed hitter, takes upstairs ball one. He is 0 for 2, struck out twice against Gavin Williams. And Williams, by the way, the starter, 5 innings, 2 runs, 9 strikeouts, just 70 pitches today. 1-0. Another pop-up, and it's to the right side of the infield. Low at first, shields his eyes, coming in, glove high. He settles under and makes the catch above his left shoulder. A 1-2-3 seventh for Cleveland lefty Eric Sabrowski. Time to stretch here in downtown Cleveland. A one-run game in game 3 of the ALCS. Cleveland 3 and Tampa Bay 2. 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
3: Everybody has stood up, sung, stretched, and with the sun shining here on this Thursday afternoon, we go to the bottom of the seventh inning at Progressive Field in downtown Cleveland, Ohio. The wind has started to pick up, the temperature dropping a little bit, but all in all, a comfortable game and a nerve-wracking one as well. Cleveland 3 and Tampa Bay 2, last of the seventh. Mike Cousins and Eduardo Perez with you. And this is an interesting sight on the mound right now. Steven Matz getting the call. It'll be his first action here in the 2026 postseason. The left-hander takes over with the bottom third of the order due up here for the Guardians.
4: Two switch hitters and a left-handed hitter in Petey Halpin, who's had the biggest swing of the game for the Cleveland Guardians. And Steven Matz, veteran left-hander with experience both as a starter and reliever, is asked to get three big outs at the bottom of the order. He features that changeup, the sinker, and a breaking ball, but relies on changing speeds. And Kevin Cash is hoping that he's able to throw strikes and get these three outs to try to get his offense back up.
3: So Matz is the third pitcher of the afternoon for the Rays. The starter, Griffin Jacks, 4 innings, 5 hits, 3 earned runs, 2 walks, 2 strikeouts. He gave way to Tyler Wells, 2 innings, 1 hit, scoreless, and struck out 4. So the veteran Matz, he's 35 years old, tops out around 94 miles an hour with a sinker. In his 12th year in the majors, came in on a 2-year contract to be a starting pitcher with the Rays this year. And then early June, with his ERA at about 5.5, they moved him to the bullpen. And he worked last year in a swingman role for the Cardinals. So he's used to this. Bailey bats from the right side, 1-for-2. The lefty comes home, his first pitch of the day, and his first pitch of the postseason this year is a ball, 1-0. Bailey has grounded out to second base, reached on an infield single, 1-0. It's a called strike, count is even 1-1.
4: 95 miles per hour. Shadows are a factor now.
3: The shadows have crept out in front of the dirt circle around home. 1-1, ground ball left side, backhanded it short. Walls with a cross diamond throw. And that retires the catcher, Bailey. Taylor Walls, one of 2 Gold Glove finalists on this Rays defense. Yesterday it was announced the 3 players at each position who are finalists. Walls at short and Chandler Simpson out in left field.
4: And there could have been more. That's how good the defense have been all around baseball. Taylor Walls leading all shortstops this year in defensive run saved with 21.
3: Petey Halpin came up in the fifth, delivered a 2-run homer to right field. It's the difference maker in this game, 3-2 Cleveland. The pitch left on left. It's a ball, 1-0, challenged by the catcher Hicks. Hicks is 1-for-2 on challenges today. Let's see what he got here. On the video board in left field, it shows the ball entirely in the strike zone.
4: And it just tells you how tough it is to see the baseball right now, not only for the hitters, the catchers, but also the umpires.
3: Bill Miller, the crew chief behind the plate here today. Matz with an 0-1. on the outside corner.

0: corner, a strike, 0-2. So, Eduardo, can you explain right now why this has become a difficult time with the shadows?
1: You see the ball really well right out of the pitcher's hand, and as soon as it starts getting into the shadows, you lose the ability to see the seams of the baseball.
0: The 0-2 pitch, outside, 1-2.
1: So if you don't pick it up well out of the hand, you're in trouble. And it's more of a guesstimate to be able to know what the pitcher is throwing.
0: Wind is blowing in and from right to left. 1-2, left on left is poked foul, bottom of the bat. It bounced up, caught Halpin, and rolls away. Cole Sulcer, a right-hander, warming up in the Rays bullpen. Cleveland with a 3-2 lead here in the seventh inning. Hunter Gaddis warming up, a right-hander, a high-leverage right-hander in the Guardians' pen, trying to pave the way for the closer, Cade Smith. 1-2, swing and a miss, strike three. Seventh strikeout by Rays pitching tonight. Or I should say this afternoon. Tonight, it'll be the Brewers and the Dodgers here on ESPN Radio. And all of a sudden, the bullpen has started to shut down the Cleveland offense. Six in a row retired. Brian Rocchio, number nine hitters. Switch hitter, flips around to hit from the right side. Rocchio is 1-for-2 with a single. Here's a pitch. Upstairs, 1-0. It's going to be DeLuca, Palacios, and Walls, 7, 8, and 9 for Tampa Bay in the eighth. The pitch to Rocchio is a strike, 1-1. This round so different from the division series, the lack of days off. 1-1, it's a ball, 2-1. You had more time to rest in the division series. You only really need three starters. Your bullpen guys get more rest. But here in Cleveland, this is the first of potentially three straight days with baseball. 2-1, foul back to the screen, 2-2. I say potentially because of the inclement weather in the forecast for the next 2 days. Not to mention the cold, but that's more of a personal problem.
1: Yeah, that's personal.
0: That's why I packed a heavy coat.
1: Well, we have the heaters right above us that most likely will be turned on tomorrow or the next day if necessary.
0: 2-2 to Rocchio is downstairs, 3-2. But today the weather has been about as picture perfect as you could ask for. 64 at first pitch and still in the mid-60s. Count 3-2. Bases clear with two down, and it's swung on, line to Walls at short. He goes into a crouch and grabs it, and the inning is over. The Guardians have been retired by the Rays bullpen, 1-2-3 in the sixth, and now here in the seventh, we'll go to the eighth at Progressive Field. Cleveland 3, Tampa Bay 2. 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

0: 7 innings this afternoon at Progressive Field in Northeast Ohio, right here in Cleveland. It's the Guardians 3 and the Rays 2. This is game 3 of the American League Championship Series. They split the first two, historically speaking, in 7-game series. The winner of game 3 wins the series 70% of the time. With Eduardo Perez, Mike Cousins, our producer Mike Martino, and our engineer Ryan Oler. Glad to have you with us on this 64-degree day. Wind is blowing in from right center field. Sky blue overhead. Hunter Gattis, the right-hander, out of the bullpen. Eduardo, this is lining up exactly the way Stephen Vogt, the manager of the Guardians, would have planned it. Gattis in the eighth, and if they hold the lead, Cade Smith in the ninth.
1: Yeah. Fastball, slider, an occasional changeup for Gattis. And this part of the lineup is interesting because it's not a power-type lineup at the bottom. Their job, try to get on base for Yandy Diaz, Aranda, Caminero, who are lurking.
0: Righty on righty, Johnny DeLuca bats, Gattis deals. And it's a breaking ball outside and low, 1-0. Gattis, 68 games during the regular season. Here's his 1-0. High and tight, inside for a ball to DeLuca. One ball and one strike.
1: I'm Kevin Cash right now. My inside voice says, come on, Johnny, think about it. Take a pitch right here.
0: 2-0 pitch. He took, and it's a strike, 2-1.
1: Went with a slider as well. That's his trusted strike pitch. That's an indicator. Your Palacios on deck, you're looking at that same thing.
0: The heavily bearded Gattis delivers a swing and a grounder foul. Third base side, 2 balls, 2 strikes. And the action continues. Cleveland's bullpen out in right center field. That two-tiered bullpen. It's Cade Smith, the closer, getting ready to go. 2-2 on the way. High from Gattis. Fastball up to 95. And the count is 3-2.
1: You said high. You said fastball. The only pitch he's been able to land for a strike so far is that slider. That's what I should be sitting on right now if I'm Johnny DeLuca.
0: What does he choose? Payoff pitch. Swing and a pop-up. That's behind the mound at second base. Rocchio, the shortstop, makes the call and grabs it in front of second base where the dirt meets the grass. One away for the Rays in the eighth.
1: Yeah, DeLuca fooled a bit on it because it was a slider, and it's a slider right out over the plate. If I'm not mistaken, is that 4 consecutive pop-ups for Tampa Bay?
0: 3 in a row. Mesa struck out to end the start the seventh inning. Yeah, they have been off at the plate. Richie Palacios follows. First pitch swinging, a laser beam down the right field line. It's a base hit into the corner, 325 feet away. He is rumbling into second base. He dives head first, and he's in there with a base hit. It's their first hit since the fourth, just their third of the game. And in a 3-2 game here in the eighth, that means everything for Tampa Bay.
1: Everything for Tampa Bay, and Richie Palacios doing his homework on deck. He's like, this is a guy that was sitting on the slider and did not miss it. Pitch was up. It was meant to be thrown as a strike to get ahead, and Palacios says, ¿Cómo estás? How are you doing?
0: And then estoy caminando. Into second base, or corriendo, perhaps, will be more accurate.
1: Let's stick to English.
0: Vale. 3-2, Guardians over the Rays here in the eighth. Jorge Mateo is the pinch runner at second base. That's great speed there. Taylor Walls, switch hitter, batting left. First pitch, downstairs, 1-0.
1: It tells you how much respect they have for Walls' offense on not being able to hit the off-speed. They are just pounding him with off-speed stuff. The fastball, non-existent, but they have to come through with it.
0: 1-0. Walls, grounder to the right side. Low, a couple steps to his right. He fields and flips to Gattis, covering the bag. 2 down. It moves Mateo over to third.
1: Stephen Vogt has a decision to make here. Do you bring in Cade Smith? I do. And he is going to. Here he comes, and the fans know it.

0: What's the tipping point for that decision?
1: Your best pitcher against a very good high contact rate hitter in Yandy Diaz with a runner in scoring position. The game is on the line, high leverage point. You want your best, and your best is coming into the game.
2: He hasn't been shy about calling Cade Smith's name. He pitched in all five games of the division series. And in game five, he got the final five outs, four of them by strikeout, and two of those outings were more than one inning. That'll be the case here as well. Two down in the eighth, trying to protect a 3-2 Guardians lead with a tying run at third. The Guardians make the call to the bullpen. Cade Smith taking over for Hunter Gaddis. This is the American League Championship Series on ESPN Radio and the ESPN app.
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2: Every moment, every move in the postseason is magnified, especially in Game 3 of a best-of-seven series. The series is tied at 1. Here in Game 3 in the 8th inning, it's the Guardians 3, the Rays 2, the tying run at 3rd with 2 out for Tampa Bay. Yandy Diaz, one of the best hitters in the sport, coming up, and the closer, Cade Smith, coming in here in the 8th for Cleveland.

0: Yeah, you're looking at power versus precision. The power is going to be upstairs with the fastball. Yandy Diaz isn't looking for a home run. He's looking for a line drive.
1: So righty on righty. First pitch from Smith. Called strike, a fastball at 97. Seventh postseason appearance for Smith in eight games. 7 2/3 innings. He struck out 11, walked one. His 0-1 pitch. Foul behind home. It's nothing in two. And now the crowd is really going to get riled up behind the right-hander. Jorge Mateo, a very small lead off of third. All it would take is a base hit to tie this game. 0-2. Here it comes. Up and in. Diaz leans back and takes ball one.
0: Diaz still hunting the fastball, but has to respect the splitter.
1: Sun is shining down on Smith's clean-shaven face on the mound. It's 1-2. Fouled off the hands to the first base dugout. He stays alive.
0: That was a splitter running in 88 miles per hour compared to the 98 that he's featured in the first two pitches.
1: Smith, 41 saves this year, led the bigs. 1-2. Another foul ball straight back. A fastball at 98.
0: That's what makes Yandy Diaz so difficult to pitch to. 98 up in the hands, and he just stays short to it.
1: He shakes his head twice. Now he comes set. Glove over his navel. 1-2. Fly ball foul. Out of play to the first base side. The battle continues in a two-strike count.
0: And Yandy Diaz not too happy on missing that pitch. He knew that Kate Smith right there got away with one.
1: It was 0-2, then a ball. Three in a row, fouled away. Tying run at third. 1-2 pitch. Grounded foul of third base. And at third base, Jorge Mateo jumping up to get out of the way of that ball. Diaz
0: broke his bat.
1: Broke his bat as he fouls away a fourth straight pitch.
0: Yeah, he wants a specific bat. The bat boy gave him one. He said, no, I don't want that one. I mean, he broke it on a splitter off the end of the bat. And sometimes as a hitter, when you hit it off the end of the bat, you break your bat. That's actually what hurts your fingers. So you take your time so you can get the feeling back in your fingers. And that's exactly what Yandy Diaz is he puts some sticky stick and he brings in a different model, not a black bat, but now with a black handle and a wood color top, not dyed in black.
1: Smith waiting and ready on the mound, breathing through his nose, trying to protect a one-run lead. 3-2 Cleveland in the eighth. Tying run at third, the 1-2 is upstairs. Two balls, two strikes. Eight pitches into this battle against Yandy Diaz. Smith is ready. Diaz waits. The 2-2. Swinging a liner. Foul down the third baseline. It caroms off the tarp and into the corner.
0: Mateo doing his best Matrix impersonation in foul ball territory as he took the lead at third.
1: He's fouled off five of the last six. The count 2-2. The pitch. He struck him out. Four-seamer, 98 miles an hour. And Cade Smith strands a potential tying run at third.
0: Cade Smith did not give in. It was a pure fastball splitter, and he went with the heat. And he got Yandy Diaz to swing and miss on a big, big opportunity by Tampa Bay.
1: A 10-pitch at bat. Cade Smith gets the job done. 3-2, Cleveland holds its lead in the middle of the eighth inning over Tampa Bay. 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

0: Doug.
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6: It's the Guardians with a 3-2 lead over the Tampa Bay Rays. Bottom of the eighth inning, Cleveland coming to the plate. Don't miss the Brewers and the Dodgers in the National League Championship Series. Tonight, our coverage starts at 7:30 Eastern on Fox and on ESPN Radio. I'm Mike Cousins, along with Eduardo Perez. Tying run left at third for the Rays in the top of the eighth inning. Cade Smith striking out Yandy Diaz. And it's the top of the order here for the Guardians, starting with Stephen Kwan. In front of 31,101 today at Progressive Field. Stephen Matz pumps in a called strike to Kwan to get ahead, nothing and one. Over at third, Junior Caminero a couple steps in. On the grass. A one. Misses away. Liam Hicks, the catcher, taps his helmet with his right hand to challenge. He's done a good job behind the plate today with those challenges, and let's see how he fares here. The pitch well in the strike zone.
7: Just tough right now to be able to pick up, not only for the hitters, we said it before, but Bill Miller behind the plate. Another pitch that was 100% in the zone.
6: It's nothing and two to Kwan. Here it comes from Matz. Down and away. Clearly a ball. One and two. Matz came on in the seventh inning and retired the bottom third of the order in order. Seven straight Guardians have been retired. Last hit in the fifth. And a ground ball up the middle. A diving stop by Walls. He gets to his feet, throws to first, and retires Stephen Kwan. A four-time Gold Glover running up the line, and likely this year's Gold Glover at shortstop, retires him with a masterful play.
7: Well, he is showing off his defense. If he can't get any hits, he's not going to let anybody else get hits if you're hitting it in his vicinity. Stephen Matz got out of the way, and the defense was perfect as Walls showed off his skills.
6: Call it vengeful defense. Jose Ramirez bats, breaking ball. Bends in for a strike, a curveball, 0-1. Ramirez has walked and singled twice. Unretirable this afternoon. Hitting from the right side. The 0-1 pitch. Grounder right side. Mateo coming into the game for defense. Throws over to first and retires Ramirez. Even that was a long way to go there for Mateo, who was playing up the middle. His momentum carried him toward first, where he made the throw in time.
7: And he had to go full speed because he understands the velocity and the speed of Jose Ramirez, or they, as they say here in Cleveland, Jose Ramirez, being able to run down the line.
6: Just don't call him J-Ram. But the seven-time All-Star has been excellent.

0: Chase DeLauder is 0-for-3, and he backs out of the left-hand batter's box, taking a strike, nothing and one. DeLauder's grounded out twice to the pole side today to second base, struck out last time up in the fifth against Tyler Wells. Pitch fouled back to the screen, 0-2.
1: How about the job Steven Matz has done so far here this afternoon? Sixth hitter he is facing right now. He's been able to get all five hitters easily.
0: And his 0-2 to DeLauder is low, 1-2. You can't underestimate that, keeping them in the game. For a guy who did not pitch in the division series against New York and did not pitch in either of the first two games of this series. The wind continues to pick up. It's blowing in from right center field. The count 1-2 and the pitch is high, 2-2.
1: I can't help but look at Chase DeLauder and

0: see a young, well, more athletic version of a Sean Casey at the plate, who also came up with the Cleveland organization before getting traded.
1: 2-2, foul tipped into the catcher's glove, strike three, and the inning is over. Steven Matz, fabulous in two innings of relief, six up, six down, and what a ninth inning we are in store for, Eduardo. Aranda, Caminero, and Mesa against Cade Smith.
0: How about that? And give a lot of credit to Steven Matz that kept the score at one. Now they're counting on their offense, and Kevin Cash even told me, we need Caminero to show up tonight. Let's see.
1: He'll have his chance as we go to the ninth. The Guardians 3 and the Rays 2. This is the American League Championship Series on ESPN Radio and the ESPN app presented by Gusto.
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4: It's a 1-1 game in the ninth inning. The Cleveland Guardians lead the Tampa Bay Rays 3-2.

0: today as well for a game that was moved up to 1 o'clock today because of the threat of inclement weather. It has been gorgeous today here in downtown Cleveland, and the baseball has been pristine as well. In the regular season, the co-saves leaders in Major League Baseball were Brian Baker of Tampa Bay and Cade Smith on the mound here for the Guardians. He won a 10-pitch battle against Yandy Diaz to end the eighth, and he starts the ninth with the lead 3-2 against Jonathan Aranda. First pitch from Smith is outside, 1-0, and it's challenged by the catcher, Patrick Bailey. And some cloud cover now, so the shadows are not currently a factor, and that pitch is up and away, ball one.
1: I think the fans let you know where that pitch was.
0: Off the plate by 2.3 inches. So the first time that clouds have swooped overhead today, 1-0. Swing and a fly ball center field. Halpin went back. Now he comes in, pauses, and makes the catch. One down here in the ninth, and the Guardians have their best defensive lineup in the game. One substitution, Angel Hanau, replacing Travis Bazana at second base.
1: I'll tell you this right now, Hanau, I don't believe should have any business making a play right now with Junior Caminero at the plate. This is Junior Caminero's looking for one thing. That's to try to tie the score with one swing of the bat.
0: He's 0 for 3 today. First pitch, he takes a called strike one. A splitter at 86 from Smith, who pitches with robotic emotion, which is to say none whatsoever. Stone-faced. His 0-1. Swing and a miss and a splitter down, and it's quickly an 0-2 hole for Caminero.
1: I have yet to see Caminero this afternoon take an 8th swing. Everything's been off balance or chasing out of the zone. If they do throw him a fastball, it's going to be an elevated one.
0: Not only is he 0 for 3 with 3 strikeouts. The 0-2 pitch downstairs, 1-2. Right back to the splitter. Caminero, who bought some time between the last pitch and this one, did not move his feet at all. Staring down Smith on the mound. The righty set. Here comes the pitch. Swing and a miss, strike three. Heat upstairs at 97. And Cade Smith and the Guardians are one out away from winning game three of this series.
1: Junior Caminero with the golden sombrero, 4 strikeouts, all strikeouts, came upstairs chasing out of the zone.
0: And no Ray has struck out more than Victor Mesa. He takes up and away, ball one. In the postseason, he struck out 9 times, including his last time up in the 7th. Left-handed batter, Ray's down to their last out, the 1-0. He swings and lifts it in the air left field. Kwan chasing toward the line. He's at the chalk. He's in foul territory. He makes the catch up against the wall, and the ball game is over. Cade Smith comes in and records a 4-out save, and the final score in game 3 is the Guardians 3 and the Rays 2, and Cleveland takes a 2-1 series lead.
1: Well, the pitching was the story here this afternoon. Both for the Cleveland Guardians and the Tampa Bay Rays, and one big mistake proved to be the game decider. The bullpens were fabulous on both ends, as advertised. But Petey Halpin, welcome to the postseason.
0: Our colleague Jesse Rogers is down in front of the third base dugout waiting to catch up with some of the winners. They've got high-fiving to do first. Oh, they are jubilant. 3-2, they were down 2-1 after 4. Petey Halpin's go-ahead 2-run homer is the difference in this game. And they moved up the start time today to 1 o'clock because of the threat of inclement weather, and the grounds crew is out there rolling out the tarp immediately, making sure that this field will be in good condition for tomorrow. Jesse Rogers in front of the third base dugout with Cade Smith.
2: Cade, take me back to Yandy Diaz, 10-pitch at bat. What are you thinking about as those pitches start to pile up on him?
3: I mean, hats off to him. That was an incredible at bat. I think that, man, that's the beauty of baseball. It's trying to play that game, be one step ahead of the hitters, trying to figure out where his eyes are, where he thinks I'm attacking me, and trying to do something different. So, I mean, he fouled off a lot of good pitches. I thought he was good at bat.

0: happy we came out on top.
1: I'm wondering if your experience doing these ups and downs make it a little bit like second nature to go out there and get a four-out save.
0: I mean, maybe not second nature, but done it plenty of times, done it before. Hopefully keep doing it for a long time. And it's always helpful to have sit down and, you know, talk with Pat and have a plan coming out, make sure we're on the same page for what we're trying to do.
1: How can you assess this game? Kind of like guards ball, right? Just grind it out and get the win at the end.
0: Yeah, very gritty. I mean, that's what it comes down to. Tight game, gritty, but doing just enough. Being able to keep ourselves in there, wait for that big swing, and then, you know, nail down.
1: Congrats. Good luck.
0: Thank you.
2: That's closer Cade Smith for the Guardians, a four-out save today. He has pitched in all but one game of the postseason for the Guardians here in 2026. Cleveland was trailing in the fifth until rookie Petey Halpin came to the plate, hit a two-run homer to right, and he's with Jesse.
1: Take me through that home run pitch. It looked like you got a ball you could handle after seeing four different kinds of pitches from the pitcher.
3: Yeah, you know, he was working that front hip sinkers to lefties, and, you know, I knew that, like, I struck out on it a couple games ago, and I knew that it was maybe a pitch they were going to try to go, and got it over the heart of the plate and did my job.
1: It was a home run and also a home run bat flip. Do you remember doing that, or did you kind of black out, as they like to say?
3: Yeah, I blacked out. You know, I remembered it a little bit, but it was a lot of fun. It was a cool moment, and I'll remember that for a long time.
1: What does it feel like rounding the bases with this crowd behind you?
3: It's electrifying, you know. Just seeing the boys go crazy and, you know, getting the lead was awesome.
1: Two more games, you have a lead. Must be feeling good in that clubhouse dugout.
3: Yeah, I feel good, but, you know, keep going, keep working, keep taking team at-bats, and hopefully we can keep going.
1: Congrats, Petey.
3: Thank you.
2: Petey Halpin, the center fielder for the Cleveland Guardians, with one swing that makes the difference. It is fascinating, he said guards ball, because that's the style of play that they play. They've leaned into it. It's great pitching. It's small ball. It's not necessarily home run hitting. This postseason, 60% of runs have been manufactured. That means base hits that don't leave the yard, and yet Cleveland wins with a home run from Halpin.
4: Yeah, they won with a home run, and he had four in the regular season as a big leaguer. And think about this. This was his biggest home run in his life, and it's a game decider to get two games under their belt in the win column. But they played the White Sox. They were down 0-2. They understand there's a ways to go here, especially against a team like the Tampa Bay Rays that pitch well and can hit as well. But this afternoon, it belonged not only to the Cleveland Guardians players, but also to the fans as they moved the game up. And they gave an opportunity to see baseball here in Cleveland.
2: Eduardo, before we send it back to the studio for the postgame show, I want you to share with the audience something you said to me in the eighth inning when we were in a commercial when Cade Smith came into the game about the decision to go to him there after Hunter Gaddis got the first two outs.
4: Yeah, I looked at the at-bat of Yandy Diaz, runner at third, you bring in Cade Smith. If Cade Smith would have faltered there, just think about the repercussions that would have come from that. Instead, Cade Smith was able to get Yandy Diaz on a big at-bat, on a 10-pitch at-bat, and then come back and throw 11 pitches in the next inning. Cade Smith is their hammer. He's their closer. That's exactly what he did. And at that moment, I was thinking, if Tampa Bay can steal one game and it be the first game here in Cleveland, that could decide who goes to the World Series.
2: Game three is historically pivotal in best of seven because the winner of game three in a 1-1 tie takes the series 70% of the time, and the next two games are right here at Progressive Field.
4: Let's play tomorrow.
2: We don't know what time, though, yet, right?
4: Yeah, but let's just play tomorrow.
2: The tarp is already out covering the diamond. This grounds crew is ready to get to work. I imagine everybody's anxiety is high. The grounds crew might be the highest of anybody heading into tomorrow.
4: Well, let's have a talk with Mother Nature and see. But right now, this field is covered.
2: So if there's a sweep tonight in the National League, we might move to 8 o'clock Eastern time. We also could get moved up again tomorrow like we did today because of weather. Just check your ESPN app. You'll find it there.
4: I'll tell you right now, it's going to be wet in the morning and early afternoon.
2: But we'll be here.
4: And this ballpark can hold some water. I've seen it.
2: Final score, Cleveland 3, Tampa Bay 2. The Guardians have a 2-1 series lead over the Rays. For Eduardo Perez, our producer, Mike Martino, and our engineer, Ryan Oler, I'm Mike Cousins saying so long from a currently dry Progressive Field in Cleveland. Status TBD for tomorrow. Let's go back to the studio. The postgame show starts now with Christine Lisi.
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5: 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Game 3 for the Rays and Guardians started off with an impressive play in the field from Cleveland's first baseman.
2: First pitch. And a swing and a fly ball high and foul territory, first base side. Nathaniel Lowe running out of

0: room, but up against the photographer's well. He had it in his glove, fell to the ground, and he holds on to it. The right field umpire coming in, Carlos Torres, with an eagle eye, waited to see if Lowe got it. Right fist in the air, one pitch, one out.
1: Sunglasses on, the sun's going to impact the game, but most importantly, the photographer's well that was extended for this postseason came in play immediately on the first pitch of the game.
2: And Nathaniel Lowe got the Guardians on the board first.
0: Infield around to the right. The first pitch hit hard into the right field corner, and it's down. One hop, a base hit. Adell around second. He's getting waved around third. Mesa had trouble with the ball in right field, and the throw is not in time. Lowe's into second, and Joe Adell crosses home. The Guardians take a 1-0 lead in the bottom of the second inning.
2: Starter Gavin Williams dominated the Rays until the top of the fourth inning.
0: The 1-2 pitch, swinging a line drive down the right field line. That's a fair ball into the corner. It'll score Diaz easily from second. Mesa is waved around third. He comes in to give Tampa Bay the lead, and Chandler Simpson stands at third base clapping his hands. He won the battle against Gavin Williams, and it's Tampa Bay 2, Cleveland 1 here in the fourth. Wow, Chandler Simpson coming up big for the Rays.
2: In this back-and-forth game, Guardians retook the lead one inning later.
0: Jack's ready, 2-2. Swinging a fly ball. It's deep to right field. Mesa at the wall. Goodbye! A big bat flip from Petey Halpin. He's given the Guardians the lead. He salutes to the fans in right field. The fireworks erupt in center field. And Halpin clapping his hands as he trots toward third and looks at his dugout. The two-run blast. And the Guardians go in front. It's Cleveland 3, Tampa Bay 2.
2: 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Top of the ninth, Cleveland still clinging to that one-run lead. Closer Cade Smith on the hill to close things out.
0: Hayes fouled off 5 of the last 6. The count 2-2, the pitch. He struck him out! Four-seamer, 98 miles an hour. And Cade Smith strands a potential tying run at third.
2: An inning and a third work of Smith in that game three victory. Game four is tomorrow with a time to be determined. Coming up, a preview of a must-win for the Dodgers in Game 4 of the NLCS tonight. 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
5: I'm Christine Lisi. This is the Baseball Tonight postgame show. Heading into Game 4 of the National League Championship Series, the Brewers have the two-time defending World Series champs on the ropes. LA down 3-0 in a best-of-7 postseason series for the first time in 6 decades. Meantime, the Brew Crew on the verge of advancing to their first Fall Classic since 1982 when they were in the American League. One win away. So what's manager Pat Murphy's message?
6: I don't need to tell him anything. Like, we don't change any. There's nothing to change. You know, the Dodgers are an incredible team that's won back-to-back championships. You think they're not good enough to come back and win a game against us or come back and play well? I know how good they are. Our guys know how good they are. Our guys know what we're up against. But that doesn't change anything. We come out and play the same way every time.
5: The Brewers expected to lean heavily on their bullpen tonight. LA counters with Tyler Glass now. Could Tarek Skubal or Yoshi Yamamoto be available in relief for Dodgers skipper Dave Roberts tonight?
7: No, because you still got to win 4, you know, to advance. So I think that everyone in the pen should be available, probably outside of Robleski. 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And then, you know, you got to win tomorrow, and then you've got Skubal going, and I still feel behind him, we'll be good to go. Expect to see Diaz. You know, we haven't got him into a game. But yeah, I mean, I feel good again about us preventing runs. We still got to, you know, like I said, catch a lead, build it, and win a ball game.
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14: For the experience he has now, not a first-year starter, second-year starter, that he should be doing better at the collegiate level against college kids who aren't going to be playing in the NFL, the most of these guys. So if you don't master the college game, how can we expect you to do that in the NFL? Now, if he comes out, say he plays pretty well the rest of the way, comes out, still has his ups and downs, then I think it's got to be the Green Bay Packer model. It's got to be where you treat him like they did with Aaron when Brett Favre was there, or Jordan Love when Aaron was there. He's got to sit for a period of time and not be expected to come in right, like a lot of these rookie quarterbacks come in right away, like Mendoza's now waiting. We'll see what happens with Fernando, played last week. But it's got to be, I think, more the Packer model if a team

0: but he needs some things to work on.
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0: Kyle Wallace. Here's Ben Brust.
1: Kyle and Brust hanging with you after a phenomenal game last night. Brewers up 3-0 in the NLCS, looking for the revenge sweep tonight. Hang out at Maddie's Bar and Grill. They have carbless bucket specials. You can also check it out at your local grocer's retailer. Before Game 3 yesterday, Kyle, we got off the show, and I was like, you know what, I'm going to run home, make sure everything's good, check in with the fam, make some dinner. And I'm just like, this is the most me thing ever. I just can't get the Brewers out of my head.
2: Even when you're your wife, your child.
1: Correct. I brought my child into my life. We had a lot of fun last night.
2: How so?
1: Take a listen for yourself.
3: Say, Jacob Mizorowski.
4: Mizorowski?
5: Can you say Jacob?
3: Jacob Mizorowski. Is that ranch on your shirt?
5: That's okay. Mom will wipe it off.
3: All right, one more time, right? Jacob Mizorowski.
4: Jacob Mizorowski.
1: There we go. Yeah. Now wait. Oh, you didn't keep me honest in there?
3: Jacob Mizorowski.
1: Oh, what are we doing? You got the second one, Will?
4: Jake Bowers.
1: Jake freaking Bowers,
2: look
1: baby.
2: At that. That was an easy one.
1: Jake Bowers. She knew it. She knew it.
2: She did identification. So
1: I said, who's gonna be the hero today? And she said. I was wondering if we were going to be able to execute with being on remote here at Maddie's Bar and Grill.
2: Not as easy.
1: But I brought her into my world. I made her say every player's name.
2: I see. Is she a Brewers fan now?
1: That's the good news is.
2: I know she got that Cardinals.
1: The good news is my wife being from St. Louis, like my wife doesn't, like she's asking me about the Brewers. She'll be able to push her wherever I need her to go.
2: Okay, well, that's
1: wherever
2: good.
1: I need her to go. She can also make her own decisions, but you don't want to force. But you got to push them in the right direction.
2: No, they have no choice.
1: Are you that person?
2: I'd be danged if somebody walking around my house cheering against me, trolling me. I ain't having no kid that's going to troll me. Absolutely not.
1: You say pay for your own college?
2: I would say pay for your own food.
1: Pay for your own
2: get a job.
1: Food to a child?
2: You better get a job.
1: To a child?
2: Yeah, you better get it. Shoot, and some, back, I would say, you know, back in the day, kids were working at the age of 6. They had sweatshops.
1: All right, do you have the full first version of the video, Will, ready to go?
6: Hold on, we're dealing with some technical difficulties. Give me 2 seconds.
1: Okay, technical difficulties. I'm totally good with that. What do you got to say? You look like you're going to say something.
2: No, nothing. I wasn't saying that.
1: So as we move on to game 4 tonight. All right, he's got it. Here we go.
3: Go what? Go.
4: Brewers!
2: Yeah.
3: Say Pat Murphy.
4: Pat Murphy.
3: Say Jackson Churio.
4: Jackson Churio.
3: William Contreras.
4: William Contreras.
3: Jake Bowers.
4: Jake Bowers.
3: Christian Yelich.
4: Christian Yelich.
5: Bryce Terang.
3: Bryce

0: Tarang. You know what? She met Bryce Tarang at the Yellow Charity thing.
1: Oh,
0: I'm starting to add up.
1: It
0: what
1: is
0: the hell's going on here?
1: She said, "Oh, he ain't got no receipt."
0: Same way I was laughing when she came home one time for taking a picture with Matt LaFleur, and she goes, "He's so cute."
1: Oh, let me tell you, I saw the way they was acting around Matt LaFleur.
0: Oh, you saw?
1: I was at the Tundra Trio, and when them women saw Matt LaFleur, they was fanning themselves. I said, look at y'all. Y'all all got men at home. What are y'all fanning yourselves for? It's December. Why are you hot?
0: Yeah, so I've had a letter. She's like, every time she has to smile as a Packers, I'm like, well, Matt LaFleur screwed it up.
1: So now we know why you hate Matt LaFleur.
0: That started long before that.
1: That's funny. Only if he knew who his
0: Do you force your was. Kids to root for the same teams you root for? 800-990-3776 is the Carbless Talk and Text line. Somebody walked by who works at May said no.
1: That's correct.
0: And then I had someone who I talked about earlier, a teammate, says, yes, you do. But meanwhile, his dad's a Packer fan, but he's a Bears fan.
1: He's
0: so somebody
1: a troll.
0: Somebody make that make sense.
1: He is a troll. I'm telling you this right now. When I'm blessed to have some kids, they from the moment they come out the womb, they getting put in green and gold. They getting put in Brewers gear, and they getting put in Bucks gear. We're going to take pictures, going to hang it on the wall. So when they growing up, they get to look at their baby pictures and know from the moment that they can understand that I am a Wisconsin sports fan. We ain't doing none of that. We ain't done doing no freedom. Freedom my ass. Freedom to tell you to cheer for the team I tell you to.
0: This is not freedom.
1: That's
0: dictatorship.
1: The freedom to do what I tell you to.
0: That's not freedom.
1: That's not freedom. You are free to do what I tell you to.
0: This household, and I'm gonna be sending people over to check and knock on the door.
1: I'm gonna tell CPS, listen.
0: They said they want to root for the Bears.
1: That's what I
0: they
1: said.
0: They said, all right, you're good, we'll leave.
1: I said, the only bear you rooting for is Bears in the forest. Ain't nothing happening over here. But, yeah, so now you're going to make your daughter cheer for the teams you cheer for. Like, what if she said, I want to cheer for Marquette? Exactly.
0: You say you want how much to go to the movies?
1: Uh-huh, exactly.
0: Mm-hmm. All right, yep.
1: While you have the control and power, you better
0: have
1: dangle
0: fun.
1: It. Now, it might come back to bite you in the behind when you can't wipe your own behind, but...
0: That's for a later day, you know, I hope.
1: Exactly.
0: I don't force my daughters to cheer for my teams, but they know Packers, Badgers, Brewers, and Bleep the Bears.
1: Yep.
0: Are people teaching Bleep the Bears?
1: You know what? I would.
0: If your kid said Bleep the Bears, what would you say to them? Would you laugh, or would you say, no?
1: I actually would probably be like, whoa. But it's smart.
0: We can't say that.
1: You're only in the house. You can't go outside saying it now.
0: I did not get this one on video, but yesterday my wife and I were hanging out when I got home playing with like stuff in the family room area. And my wife goes, what the? And I swear on my life.
1: Did your daughter say hell?
0: Shh. Bleep.
1: Oh, wow. She said the F one.
0: Yes.
1: Oh, my gosh. Y'all got some potty mouths in that house.
0: It's her. It's my wife.
1: Yeah, y'all. What's called? Y'all?
0: We were in shock.
1: What you in shock for?
0: What do you mean, what are we in shock for? We've never heard her say it.
1: Poor girl.
0: And she didn't. My wife didn't say it. She was just like, what the? And she goes, freak.
1: And did y'all react to it?
0: She started laughing. I said, you can't be laughing. That encourages it.
1: She's going to be at the dang daycare telling everybody.
0: Well, then we had the discussion.
1: Freak you.
0: We said, do we have to tell our daycare?
1: You have to, 100%. 100%. Because then they're going to tell you, hey, she has been. No, y'all got to correct that. That's crazy. Y'all got potty mouths in that house.
0: Yeah, I love when you act all perfect.
1: Nah, I don't cuss around little kids.
0: The blueprint to tonight's win is a little bit later, but I just want to know, straight up, are they going to sweep tonight? 800-990-3776 is the Carbless Talk and Text line. 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Will the Milwaukee Brewers reverse revenge, sweep the Dodgers? That's for you to decide next. But while we're in the New Berlin area, I got to tell you about the Princeton Club, because there's one down the road from me right now, and I'm sure there's one down the road from you in the Madison area. If you're looking to grow your health and your life in 2026, you know where to go. They have something for everybody. The energy is palpable when you walk in. You can see all the people working to get better. They provide an opportunity for you with something for everyone. And when you have the foundation of a healthy body, all of your growth and all

0: areas of your life will go from there. So get a tour, check it out, and find the Princeton Club nearest you for a better tomorrow. Do they sweep? Do they sweep? Shane Drouin's on the mound? Tyler Glasnow's on the mound for the Dodgers? Don't care. I stand what I said yesterday. Every time they step on that field, I think they are going to win because of what they showed me. What do you think next?
1: You're surviving Kyle and Brust.
2: That's what you're saying.
0: That's what I'm saying?
2: It's 100% what you're saying. Now, I disagree.
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1: Do they do it? Do they sweep tonight? All right, you're done. Yes, they do. No, you're done. Yes, they do. Yes, they do.
0: My apprehension is this.
1: I'm so relaxed.
0: And I am so relaxed, but I will say this, is that I believe the Milwaukee Brewers can do it, but the Dodgers have their backs up against the wall. They are the defending World
1: Series.
0: They
1: are broken.
0: They are
1: Freddie
0: broken.
1: Freddie Freeman yesterday looked like his dog died.
0: They are broken. I think the Brewers can absolutely finish them, but I'm just saying that sweeping a team of this caliber is going to be tough. The Brewers can get it done today, and Shane Drouin, if he's able to come out there and he's able to be the guy that just give you two solid innings, maybe if he's pitching good enough, maybe get three solid innings, I feel good about it. But look, I think the Brewers win today, but I will say this is the most I have felt that this is a 50-50 game than any other game. Every other game going into it, I thought the Brewers were going to be up 2-0 when they went to L.A., and then after seeing the first two games, I'm like, yeah, the Brewers are going to win game three. This is a game where I really do believe that it is a 50-50 game because the Dodgers still do have a great pedigree. Not saying they're going to come back in this series, but I'm saying that I don't think they're just going to go down and just lay over and take it. I think they're going to compete today, but it doesn't mean the Brewers still won't win. So I think this is going to be the most evenly matched game that we've had, in my mind, of whether or not the Brewers can win or lose.
1: Boo this man!
0: I'm picking the Brewers to win. I think they can win. I'm just saying, this is the one game right now so far in this series that I actually believe that it, you know, it's going to be a nail-biter for me. And maybe it's because it's heightened and, like, the reality will set in at some point that the Brewers are literally one game away from going to the World Series.
1: They're doing it, Kyle.
0: Tonight?
1: They're doing it.
0: The Brooms?
1: They're broken.
0: They are
1: 100% shell-shocked broken. There was a 21-second camera pan of not just the crowd, but of the players, too. They even showed Tyler Glass now, who's pitching today.
0: I got to
1: go deal with this now. If I'm not perfect, they're going to grind me out, too. They're going to drag me out, too.
0: I need them to put them away.
1: They're going to drag me out, too. So, obviously, again, I'm not gonna stop talking about this. What D.L. Hall did was massive for the Milwaukee Brewers.
0: Yeah, Ashby. Yeah.
1: When he saved Aaron Ashby, I was like, oh, baby. They had a travel day, didn't use as many guys as you maybe expect them to with Robert Gasser on the mound, getting them through five. D.L. Hall gets him to a spot. Then you're looking at the fact that McGill, he'll be ready to go too, by the way. I know it would be a third day in a row, but there's a day off, and he, if necessary, is going to be available.
0: If Trevor McGill is in the scenario, oh, he's going. That means there's a tight, close game, and the Brewers are looking either to put it away or to keep the league or whatever the hell, wherever the hell they're at. But I would love to see Trevor McGill today. If I see Trevor McGill today, that means something good is happening for our Brewers.
1: What I do know,

0: means it's a tight, close game, and the Brewers are looking either to put it away or to keep the league or whatever the hell wherever the hell they're at. But I would love to see Trevor McGill today. If I see Trevor McGill today, that means something good is happening for our Brewers.
1: What I do know, Kyle, is I think this game is going to feel much like Game 3 of the NLDS. Now, to your point, that was a tough game.
0: Back up against the wall.
1: And obviously, the Padres threw everything. You saw Michael King at the end of the game come in after, was that Game 3? Damn, it was Game 3 he did.
0: He pitched back-to-back games, right?
1: So my point here is, it was the trade deadline game. This is the semi-trade deadline game. You're probably going to see Dustin May. Mm-hmm. You're likely going to see Jojo Romero. And you're likely going to see Sensatella. You also, like I mentioned, have Aaron Ashby, who's shown you he can go three innings and be electric.
0: Yep.
1: The only fear that I would have if we're going to have this conversation about why they wouldn't get it done is you're starting to see a lot of these relievers and getting familiar with them, the amount of times that they pitch.
0: Which goes both ways.
1: Which does go both ways. But God forbid it doesn't go this way. I'm telling you, Jacob Mizorowski is due to deliver a Jacob Mizorowski-like performance. Even if they've seen him, he just hasn't had his best stuff. And I know he's got to be chomping at the bit of, like, I am going to be the NL Cy Young. And I have not, as we talked about to start the show, you could almost name every player on the playoff roster, and every single one of them has had their moment. Has Jacob Mizorowski had his moment?
0: No, he has not.
1: He has not.
0: He has not. He had some moments last year in the postseason.
1: Logan Henderson, despite throwing two balls away to first base in Game 2, pitched pretty well and well enough to get the done in Game 2 against the Padres. So, again, he's had it. From a pitching standpoint, you can go down the list. A lot of them have had that moment, but Jacob Mizorowski has not. But when it pertains to today, if Drouin is going, I think even guys I mentioned that I think may be off limits – may not be just because of how nails bullpen has been.
0: So that is the one thing that gets me, is the fact that you have so much of the unexpected because of the guys that we're going to be depending on is like a Sensatella potentially, a Dustin May potentially. JoJo I feel good about. But like these are the guys where, you know, you're not 100% sure what you're going to be able to get to. What you're going to be able to get from. She's going to take my food.
1: We would have got you more. It would have been okay.
0: No. I'm just letting her know. She's just asking. But no, that's my whole thing, is that I really do need to see what these guys bring today. That's where it's, I look at Robert Gasser. I know, I trusted Robert Gasser, right? I saw what he can do. I look at a guy like a Jacob Mizorowski. I trust Jacob Mizorowski. Logan Henderson. These other guys, this is going to be Shane Drouin's first time pitching during the postseason. So I have no, with the Brewers, I have no idea what to expect from him. So that's why it's like that level of confidence for me, it doesn't come from a place of, oh, I know that he's going to take care of business. It's up in the air. We're going to see. I trust in Pat Murphy making all the right decisions. That's why I trust in Drouin today.
1: Stevie, I know you do love me, but this is where it's fun to disagree.
0: What did he say?
1: He watched the 2004 World Series every game. The Sox were broken, and they were beaten in Game 4. You're saying that this game that they have Skubal Yamamoto coming, they will be broken? That's just a bad take. I disagree. I just disagree. The competitor in me is looking at the eyes of the players and seeing their souls snatched out of them.
0: I can't recall exactly
1: like the swing of emotions from year over year of being the team that's sweeping the untouchable dynasty to like looking at their faces and them looking like they're the Brewers trying to get out of the wild card the last six years.
0: They were able to basically get after Jacob Mizorowski a little bit, lost that game. They were able to force errors by Logan Henderson and him having bad throws and not mentally being locked in, specifically defensively. Wild pitch getting by, wild Bill. Like, they had these moments. They weren't able to win Game 2. And in Game 3, they sent Blake Snell out there, who was dealing. He allowed the home run right away to Jackson Chourio.
1: Yeah, like
0: but
1: he
0: settled it, and he was dealing. And to sit there and have that emotional swing where you finally take the lead, you're at home, you're going into the seventh inning, you got Blake Snell
1: going
0: back.
1: We're in the series. It's a real series.
0: Here we go. We're back. Only to have the backbreaker and Jake the Rake Bowers hit you like that, and then to have Garrett Mitchell, when you tried to get back up off the mat to put you right back down, that right there broke their soul. The Brewers snatched their soul yesterday. And so, again, that's why I feel good about today's game. But the only question mark I have is I do not know what to expect from Drouin. I like him. I'm glad he's the opener today. But I just don't, like, I don't have enough confidence in him where I'm going to say, yep, we good. We good. Like, yesterday with Robert Gasser, I didn't have a worry in the world. I am where in the world?

0: already seen Bobby Diesel in the playoffs, and then I seen Bobby Diesel at the end of the season. He was coming into form. He was coming into his own.
1: I think the biggest confidence that he got was when Dustin May got hit by that line drive, and he came in a hard situation, and he just grinded through it, pitched phenomenally, and I don't think he's looked back.
0: Has not looked back. He has been fantastic.
1: Also, the vibe that I get from him is not just from because of him. I think everyone in that locker room feeds off each other, and they look at each other and like, damn, like we're doing this together. We are the better team, and we have fun with each other. We're out there trying to accomplish a goal, and we pick each other up. Obviously, Abner Uribe couldn't find the sinker to save his life, and then Dia Hall came in and said, I got you.
0: You know how incredible it is. I'm just thinking back, is that the Milwaukee Brewers have had these guys, Dayner, come out of nowhere, who have become heroes. Like, become great. Like, remember last year, Quinn Priester, Pitbull, he was fantastic. Earlier this year.
1: No Woody and Priester, man. Yeah, and they're still banging on the drum.
0: And they're still here. And you're talking about, I mean, even Kyle Harrison earlier this year pitching really well. Like, all these names, like, we didn't know who to expect. Like, 2 years ago, we didn't know who most of these guys were. Some weren't even on the roster.
1: Luis Lara and Cooper Pratt.
0: No, yeah. Like, those guys were teenagers. Teenagers. And so that's just crazy to see them go from where we were a couple years ago to all these names playing a big role for this team is just fantastic.
1: I know this is controversial for some, but are you allowed to say World Series? Like, are you allowed to say they're going to go to the World Series?
0: No, I mean, you can absolutely say you can go to World Series because you have confidence in it.
1: Because I've seen the ticket prices, and they're really putting those ticket prices crazy.
0: They are high. We got a partner that, you know, you need me to take to the World Series?
1: I can't. I'm sorry. Even if I brought this to anybody, they'd be like, sorry, Kyle.
0: No, it's all good. I can find my way in. No, but we got to finish.
1: If you do the math, I'm going to do some quick math.
0: Do some quick math.
1: Well, on a conservative basis here.
0: Of
1: 42,000 seats.
0: Oh, how much money they finna make?
1: And this is very conservative based off the prices I've seen.
0: And the lowest price is like $900?
1: So let's put it at $1,500 per seat.
0: Oh wow! Okay, that's steep.
1: That's $63 million. For one game.
0: Well, guess what? We stacking up that money, be able to invest it into continue to build this roster. Start our own little dynasty.
1: Sign William Contreras.
0: Is this
1: the World Series prices to sign William Contreras?
0: Well, let's hope so, because whatever we can get done, we can get done.
1: Fair enough. Are you allowed to say World Series? 800-990-3776. I say yes because I said it before yesterday. But you're one game away, so is it like just let it happen or believe in what you're seeing? Next.
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0: I was in New Orleans. Telling stories. 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

0: has told us exactly who he is. On illegal immigration, his own words say it all.
1: And when it comes down to the immigrants, when it comes down to the LGBTQ community, I always say, I'm not an ally, I'm an accomplice. I'm gonna be with you no matter what.
0: Crowley says he'd make Wisconsin a sanctuary state and make you foot the bill for benefits for illegal immigrants. In Dane County, a repeat drunk driver here illegally killed two teenagers.
1: I'm an accomplice.
0: In Fond du Lac, an illegal immigrant tied up and blindfolded a 12-year-old girl to rape her.
1: I'm an accomplice.
0: In Milwaukee, a drunk illegal immigrant killed a Special Olympian on his way to church with his parents.
1: I'm an accomplice.
0: David Crowley said it himself.
1: I'm not an ally, I'm an accomplice. I'm gonna be with you no matter what.
0: David Crowley, fighting for illegal immigrants, not you.
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0: Kyle and Bruss live from Maddie's Bar and Grill in New Berlin. There are carbless bucket specials going on through all of these games. You can also check it out in your local grocer's retailer, or any retailer in New York for that matter. Ben Bruss, Kyle Wallace, hanging out with you, getting closer and closer to another grind, another battle, another scrap, another claw for the Milwaukee Brewers. Did you know that the Milwaukee Brewers, with runners in scoring position in the postseason, are batting .281?
1: That's because of this series here.
0: Did you know that the Dodgers, I don't even know how to, 0.77.
1: 0.77.
0: So low that I don't even know how to say that number.
1: They've been very bad, and that's played a huge role. The Brewers being so much better in runners in scoring position in the NLCS has definitely helped for them to be able to deliver in the clutch. So I mean, I love all these stats. Keep all the negative stats out there with the Dodgers, and keep all the positive stats right here with our Milwaukee Brewers.
0: TJ Whitewater, you're up with Kyle and Brust on the Carbless Talking Text Line. What do you got? What are you feeling?
1: You dub.
2: What's up, boys? How y'all doing tonight?
0: Fantastic.
2: What's happening? Yeah? I got a question. All I can say, I see the Brewers going to the World Series 100%, but I got to ask you guys, with that being in mind, what do you guys think we'd have a better chance against? The Tampa Bay Rays or the Guardians?
1: Both.
0: Good answer, Kyle.
1: Both.
0: Good answer. I've been getting this one a lot. Personally, I'm a Guardians guy.
1: Well, like I'd
0: rather see the Guardians.
1: Yeah, I mean, based off full season body of work.
0: Full season body of work, plus like some of the pitching is really, really good for both, obviously, when you get to this point in the season. But I think the bullpen is, I guess both, like Kate Smith and Brian Baker is the closer for the Rays. But again, I don't think it matters in terms of how the Brewers are playing right now. That's where my brain is. And again, things can change on a dime because it is baseball. But the confidence which they're playing with gives me confidence that what they have done from game one in the NLDS has carried and grown. And the biggest thing that we talked about that probably didn't we talk enough about today? Defense.
1: Yeah, wasn't a problem.
0: Did we say anything about it yesterday, other than maybe Jackson Churio saying, "I got it"? Wait, do you have it, Garrett? Have it.
1: He caught it though, because he's a finalist for a Gold Glove. No, the defense, that was one of the reasons why the Brewers didn't have to. This time they weren't keeping things alive in the sense of keeping innings alive because the Brewers having bad defense. The Brewers played good defense yesterday. They limited him only to 2 runs, and it was just purely Abner Uribe not being able to get guys out, not throwing strikes. That is the reason why they were able to score runs. It wasn't because there was an error that extended the inning. It wasn't because of any bad defense. It was simply because a pitcher just didn't have his stuff. And I would take that 100 out of 100 times versus the Brewers giving guys extra outs.
0: I love this from Connor. I've never heard this. It's probably a saying that's very common, but let's see if you've heard it. A sword is in one hand and the snake is in the other hand. But the head is not off yet. Cut the head off.
1: You got to cut the head off and move on. Like you said before, the Dodgers are at the point where they are broken. The Dodgers are at the point where the backs are against the wall, but they don't know exactly how to come back and swing. They don't have a game plan. And everybody says you have a plan everybody has a plan until they get hit in the mouth. The Dodgers absolutely have a plan, and they got hit in the mouth, and it's all over. They don't know what to do. They legitimately, when you watch and you pan, they don't know how to come back. Dave Roberts has no idea what to do. Dave Roberts threw a lot.

0: I use my bullpen. That didn't work.
1: Well, if you can, because I've been searching and searching and searching and came across my feed and I can't find it. It's Freddie Freeman's locker room availability yesterday with, like, the pool of reporters. Mm-hmm. That's what you need to hear next. Obviously,
0: I haven't heard that one.
1: You need to.
0: What did he say?
1: I'm not going to say it until we can hear from him because I don't want to mess it up.
0: Well, I can't wait.
1: I told you I've been looking for it. I saw it earlier. I was like, oh, I got to send it. Been able to send it. So that's why I'm putting Will on it, because you need to hear the mindset, as you said, of like they clearly are frustrated, right? Can they get out of it? Yes. But they're to the point where, like, he's short answers, like, I suck, we suck. Like, it's just like, you don't see that from somebody like him. He's been through it all with the Braves and the Dodgers.
0: You know what? It sucks for them in a sense of they're thinking about their guy Shohei Ohtani. That's somebody that just makes you feel good, right? Like when it makes you feel incredible. Like,
1: yeah, when he's not he's hurt, right? And he's batting leadoff.
0: Oh, you found it that quickly?
2: Dodgers lineup. Shohei Ohtani back in the leadoff spot. Betts at shortstop, Freddie Freeman first base, Will Smith catching, Tucker in right, Teoscar Hernandez in left field, Miguel Rojas second, Páez moved down to the eighth spot playing center, and Kike Hernandez will be slotted in at third base. So no Max Muncy for the second night in a row. And Shohei Ohtani moved up to leadoff.
1: That is very, very interesting. Obviously, Shane Drouin's a lefty, and Max doesn't do as well against lefty-lefty. But they clearly are going with their...
0: That's a lot of movement, though.
1: No, what they're doing is they're playing now how they would have played prior to the injury to Shohei. Like, this is their I've been through it lineup. Mm-hmm. This is like Kike Hernandez being in the lineup is saying, like, we need October Kike.
0: Mm-hmm.
1: Shohei Ohtani batting first. I don't know if he got a little confidence yesterday getting on base and he had a hit, you know.
0: Hit too.
1: Barely. I mean, that 81 mile per hour lost curveball didn't even look like it. Like, did a dent on him.
0: It didn't bother Robert Gasser. He smiled.
1: He's like, yeah, I'm obviously not trying to hit Shohei Ohtani and put him on base, even though he's not running either. Like, that's the crazy part about him. First is, like, he hasn't been stealing bases. Did he have 40-40? Will would know this.
0: I don't know if he did this year.
2: Shohei?
1: Not this year.
0: He's had 40-40.
2: Last year he was 40-40. He had like the three home runs and three stolen bases against the Marlins, I think, to get the 40-40.
1: Yeah, and so again, him being on base hasn't been as threatening, but I think they're going to be like ultra-aggressive. They have to be.
0: They got to figure it out.
1: From on the base pads, everything.
0: I love to hear that they understand the moment. And
1: we've done it in the past. We're going with our guys.
0: It plays into Dave Roberts just saying, I don't know how to crack this code, and so let's just figure it out by going to what you just said, the past.
2: Can we also talk about what mental pretzel Pat Murphy has Dave Roberts in? Like, he's made some very questionable decisions, and I think it's because Pat Murphy's just outmanaging him.
0: Talk about it. I remember you talked about it during game two.
2: I mean,
1: last night
2: he rolled out a bullpen like he was expecting to play six games. Like, why? He didn't pull out any of his best guys, and why do you not take Snell out after the Jake Bowers home run? Like, it was already questionable bringing him out for another inning. I know he's kind of rolling, but the pitch count was up there. I mean, and then he's moving up Max Muncy to pinch hit for a guy in a position that he doesn't play. Like, I think Pat Murphy's got him scrambling. It's kind of that Matt LaFleur where you're aggressive, but then you're also just super passive at times, and it's like, what the hell are you doing?
0: I wonder if these teams, like the Padres and the Dodgers, they understood how good the Brewers were, but they underestimated how great they really were. Like, you say, okay, yeah, they won 103 games. That's a scrappy team. They're a good team. They're definitely good, but, like, they're fun and all that. Like, all right, now it's time to put the kids to bed. Like, do you think there's any sense of, like, not overlooking the Brewers, but not taking them as seriously as
1: they should
0: have?
1: Because that Padres series was pretty competitive.
0: No, I'm saying just going into it, right? The Padres took care of business.
1: From a mental standpoint?
0: Against the Cubs, and just like, okay, here we go.
1: If they're sitting there watching the national broadcast, they're going to win every game.
0: I mean, think about it, because people picked the Padres to beat the Brewers in that series, too. And so that's where I'm just like, if the national people are thinking that, I think there might be some little bit of that cockiness and confidence going into the locker room for some of these guys, and especially for the L.A. Dodgers. It's like, okay, last year the Brewers, they did good to them. Look what we did to them. And now you got again this year, and it's like, all right, let's see what it is.
1: By the way, as I looked it up and I see on the Carbless Talking text line from Stevie, Ohtani does have a 50-50 season.
0: Yeah, Shohei is... He got to the point where that was the greatest baseball player I have ever seen.
1: And he still is.
0: I personally believe he's the greatest baseball player of all time. That's just me.

0: You got to remember, he had stats before he got here, too.
1: I know. One of the things I started talking, I don't know if I told you this, like, could you imagine if he used switch hitter, too, hitting bombs from the right side?
0: And I know me and Homer probably debated this a while ago when it came to Babe Ruth. And, hey, listen, Babe wouldn't play Major League Baseball.
1: He's ridiculous, but I hope he's not ridiculous for one more game however many games it takes.
0: Shohei is just ridiculous. He really is. And so I'm hoping that he's broken, too. But he was broken before he got to the series.
1: Ben Bruss, Kyle Wallace, hanging with you at Maddie's Bar and Grill in New Berlin. 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
12: For the experience he has now, not a first-year starter, second-year starter, that he should be doing better at the collegiate level against college kids who aren't going to be playing in the NFL, the most of these guys. So if you don't master the college game, how can we expect you to do that in the NFL? Now, if he comes out, say he plays pretty well the rest of the way, comes out, still has his ups and downs, then I think it's got to be the Green Bay Packer model. It's got to be where you treat him like they did with Aaron when Brett Favre was there, or Jordan Love when Aaron was there. He's got to sit for a period of time and not be expected to come in right, like a lot of these rookie quarterbacks come in right away, like Mendoza's now waiting. We'll see what happens with Fernando, played last week. But it's got to be, I think, more the Packer model if a team drafts Arch Manning in the first. If he does come out, and he will go probably in that first round area somewhere, it's going to have to be, like I said, a team like that that's going to be patient, understand we have a talented kid, but he needs some things to work on.
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1: Russ hanging with you live from Maddie's Bar and Grills. We are getting closer and closer and closer to game four of the NLCS. Kyle, just take a listen to Freddie Freeman. He's been through it all.
2: Just got on base and got the hits. It's hard to win games when you only get three hits. So regroup tomorrow and go get them on Wednesday.
3: What is it about the bullpen that makes it so difficult?
2: They all throw 100 from different angles.
4: We all just talked before the game about you guys had it set up where Tarik and Yoshi were going the first two, and it looked pretty good. What's your sense of where that stands now, given that those guys...
2: Now we got Blake and Glasnow. Still pretty good scenario we're in. We just got to hit better on Wednesday.
5: I mean, from a competitive standpoint, just how tough is this matchup for you guys? Because you guys have been in a lot of battles.
2: Yeah, it's going to be a great series. They know they got a lot on their hands, too. We're just going to come out there on Wednesday and play better.
1: That was on Tuesday.
6: He said we got Snell and Glass now, so that's why you shell shocked after Snell got
1: shocked. And we'll keep looking, because if you can find the follow-up from Tuesday to Wednesday, it is shocking to see Freddie Freeman talk to the media.
6: Oh, gosh. He had if that's the way he felt after game two, I can't imagine, because in his mind it was like, listen, when they got 100, when they're throwing 100 from all different angles, it's hard. Yeah, but yeah, all right, they good, but guess what?
1: We got I want a DL that hit 100. He hit 99 yesterday, and it got me excited.
6: Yeah, I mean, that it sounds to me like a guy that understood what they were up against and the hope that they had. That's why what Jake Bowers did was so special, because it wasn't just about Jake Bowers hitting a home run. It's about how he did it.
1: And the timing.
6: The worst thing in the world.
1: The timing of them coming off of the two run,

disheartening for them. And that's why what Jake Bauer did and Gary Mitchell following up, that really broke them. So I can't, you know, whatever he said yesterday after game three, it is what it is. But I can tell you this right now. That team in that Dodgers locker room is looking around and have no idea what they can do to fight back. Because when a team like the Milwaukee Brewers always scraps, always fights,

0: love saying scrap.
1: No, because they're scrappy. That's what they are. When you see a dude like William Contreras crawling on the ground, like just because he sees another guy get a hit, like that is what scrappy is. That's what fight is. And that's exactly what this team absolutely exemplifies. And everybody sees it. Everybody feels it. And when I say everybody, I'm not talking about Ben Bruss. I'm not talking about Kyle Wallace. I'm not talking about the KB fam. I am talking about everybody on the Dodgers roster and in that locker room sees exactly what we are seeing. But the only difference is they're up against it. They have to try to find a way to fight back, and they have no answers for the Brewers. And a lot of times when you get into these series, sometimes you're thinking, okay, we might have found something. No, they have not found anything. They threw everything they could at the Brewers, and the Brewers are up 3-0. Do you understand how demoralizing it is? And for us as, like, Brewers fans last year, it was different because the Dodgers had they're the big, bad Dodgers. They had everybody, right? And so they had the answer to the test. And this year when they thought they had the answers to the test, the Brewers said, nope, not here, try again. Nope, not here, try again. You think you up? Nope, not here, try again. That's why it's so demoralizing for not only the Dodgers, but Dodgers fans as well.
2: I love seeing this, Kyle.
1: What is that?
2: I want it so bad. What does that look like they're doing?
1: Just milling around?
2: No, what is that?
1: Setting up something?
2: They're
1: they're practicing?
2: They're practicing for a potential stage.
1: Oh, wow. That's what that is, the stage?
2: Or are they on to something?
1: Oh, that's so disrespectful.
2: At their own stadium?
1: Yeah, I mean.
2: I guess maybe it's in the bylaws of if a team has three wins, they
1: got to make sure it's built
2: and ready.
1: They got
2: to make sure that no one's going to fall off if they do win.
1: Nah, for real, man. That'd be great. I don't want to see the Brewers back in Milwaukee into the World Series.
2: Oh, and another thing I'm glad that they put to rest is because, again, even if the Dodgers win the next two games, the whole can't win on the road nonsense since 2018.
1: So, listen, all of the narratives were in the past. Like, that's why we didn't even think about the road thing.
2: I'm saying watching yesterday, I wasn't even thinking twice about it.
1: Yeah, because they already won on the road. They put that to bed.
2: Well, some people say, well, it's one. Can they do two? And I was like,
1: didn't cross my mind.
2: This team has
1: put so much confidence in me, I'm not even thinking about that. Not even worried about it. If there was another streak that the Brewers need to break, I wouldn't know. Would not know because they've performed so well in the postseason. We should just really rejoice and then expect for greatness here from the Brewers. This is a special season right now.
2: The one thing I will say is just soak it all in. Like, I don't want to take a look like, you know, the Andy Bernard, how do you know you're living in the good old days? You know, like, you're in it. You're in the good old days right now.
1: Oh, yeah.
2: Embrace what's going on. Enjoy every pitch. Have the relaxed mindset.
1: Maybe go to AmFam Field, American Family Field. They're now doing a watch party at AmFam.
2: Doing a watch party. Oh, and that's where we're going next. I've had fun with this every single game. Where the hell are you watching?

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2: Teams like the Browns, the Packers, they have no right playing in a dome. And the fact that the Browns are getting an indoor stadium, it sets me off.
3: Obviously.
2: It does.
1: That's right. It's time we once again get fired up and kick off the Damn Sports Show. Presented by Real Sports Cards and Waupun. A show that's as honest and self-aware as their hosts. Wally Lukaczynski.
2: I eat and drink a lot. So I shouldn't do that as often.
1: And of course, we could count on Ashley to keep him in check. She just might be the biggest Taylor Swift fan at the station.
2: They are champagne.
3: Shout out Taylor Swift.
2: Oh, give me a break.
1: It's hard to tell. They cover everything. Title Town, pro, college, and high school sports around South Central Wisconsin. Even if it's the Wisconsin Badgers, for better or worse.
2: Talk about how bad the Badgers are. Bring the sadness. Another year that they fail to meet the Sweet 16. Another year they don't get to a bowl. It's a disaster in Camp Randall.
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2: Wow, wow, wow. Welcome into the Damn Sports Show here on 1430 ESPN Beaver Dam and Daily Dodge TV. One wow for each win that the Milwaukee Brewers have put together against the Los Angeles Dodgers so far in the NLCS. They're going to have a chance tonight to punch their ticket for the first time since 1982 to go to the World Series. I'm Wally Lukaczynski. Welcome in again to the Damn Sports Show. Here in just a moment, we're going to be welcoming on Jesse Nelson. Talk a little bit about those Brewers, a little bit about the Badgers, too, before a big clash with UCLA this Saturday afternoon. We're going to also hear from head coach of the Golden Beavers, Brock Lindy, ahead of an opportunity for the Golden Beavers to win an outright conference championship tomorrow night in Monroe. That one you'll be able to hear on ESPN Beaver Dam and see on Daily Dodge TV with coverage starting at 6:30. Then we round out today because we will not have a show tomorrow with Friday picks. We'll welcome Nick Doden's in, keep our pick competition going ahead of what will be an all-time big, big weekend here in the state of Wisconsin. But without further ado, we now welcome onto the show the one and only Jesse Nelson. Jesse is the wonderful producer over there with Wilde and Tausch weekdays from 9 a.m. until noon across ESPN Wisconsin and the ESPN Wisconsin app. And unlike Jason Wilde, Jesse, you will call yourself a fan of the Milwaukee Brewers, I imagine.
4: I am more a fan of the Milwaukee Brewers than any other Wisconsin sports team that exists, Wally. I am so happy about where this team is right now. We are living a dream. I never thought that this would happen for my favorite sports team. And here we are, one win away from going to the ultimate accomplishment that you can have in the sport. What a run and what a team. And just an incredible, incredible couple of weeks and really incredible decade culminating in this.
2: And you mentioned the unbelievableness of just even getting one game away from the World Series. And to do this right now, against the Los Angeles Dodgers team that has been the standard in Major League Baseball for years now, did you ever expect, even a week ago, going to this series with how hot the Brewers were even, that this would be 3-0 with the Dodgers staring elimination in the face going into a Game 4, complete role reversal of last year?
4: I never thought that this was possible. No. I thought this would be a 6 or 7 game series. I thought it would be 1-1 after they left Milwaukee. I didn't think they would go up 3-0 in the slightest. And it just goes to show that they keep achieving new things that you don't know are possible. You know, Garrett Mitchell hitting a home run last night. D.L. Hall getting interviewed by Tom Verducci on FS1 for his performance. Like, if you would have told me at any point this season D.L. Hall would get interviewed after a postseason game, I would have thought you were crazy. I didn't.

0: know he would even be on the team. It's someone new every day. Every guy has had a clutch moment. Everybody's come up with a massive situation and delivered. It's the kind of postseason run that you tell stories about for decades and that we'll tell our grandchildren about someday. Like, this has been incredible, and it's only been a week and a half of this. Yeah, we still have hopefully a couple more weeks of this left to go. Who knows what other memories we're going to be able to make by the time this is all said and done.
1: And the memories, too, that you're talking about. I mean, going into this, you've had those big moments from guys like Jackson Churio, from guys like Wild Bill.

0: five or six pitches in the at-bat, and then it just kept going and going and going. And it, what I love with teams that make postseason runs like this is when you can look back to things that happened earlier in the year and say, this is exactly correlated to this. And hearing Sal Frelick say in the opening week of the season, we're going to drag them. We're going to drag teams out to sea and make them work for every pitch and every out. And to see Jake Bowers in the NLCS drag two Cy Young winners, one was a World Series MVP last year, to drag them to the point of giving up a walk and then a home run that are two of the most pivotal at-bats in this entire series. It's just a culmination of what has made the team so good as winners of 103 and franchise record setters all year long. It's so much fun, and it's just remarkable. I'm running out of words to describe how I feel about this team because it's been just so fun. I'm just smiling and oh, yeah. You know, that I wonder when the emotions are really going to set in for me, because it almost did when Churio hit the walk-off hit last Sunday against the Padres. I almost teared up a little bit watching the fans celebrate it. If they win tonight or tomorrow night against the Dodgers and get to the World Series, or maybe it's when they get to game one if they're hosting next weekend, like, I'm sure there's going to be tears at some point, because I'm just proud of the team, man. It's so fun.
1: Well, in America's problem, the Dodgers lose right now. The Brewers win. Everybody in America wins. It's been fun to see, outside of maybe some big talking heads, the Brewers really have rallied around. People are so fired up to watch a group like this, and I feel like you can see the Pat Murphy feel, and people are getting to really learn about who might be the best manager in all of baseball right now. And he said last night, even after the game, it was a stoic, and just there's still work to do. This series isn't over. We know how good the Los Angeles Dodgers can be. Jesse, I ask you, how important is it that the Brewers do not let the Dodgers get any sort of belief or any sort of life and close this out here in the next day or so?
0: We saw it in the World Series last year. The final call for the final out from Joe Davis, who I know has been getting under a lot of scrutiny from Brewers fans as the voice of the Dodgers and the voice of the MLB on Fox calling this series. He said at the end of Game 7 last year, if you're going to beat the champs, you got to knock them out. And Toronto didn't knock them out, and the Dodgers fought back just enough in that epic Game 7 to come away with the win. So the Brewers got to do the same thing, and I think it would be very fitting after he said that at the end of the World Series last year for the Dodgers going back-to-back, if the Brewers actually did deliver a full-on knockout. Because, you know, I'm not a combat sports expert by any means. That's more Riley Yonker guy here at the ESPN Madison office. He's the combat sports guy. But I do know what a knockout is. A knockout is when someone goes down before the thing goes the distance, and you don't leave it up to the judges. Like, the Brewers delivering a knockout to the Dodgers would be a sweep and getting a win tonight. I understand the pitching situation, and you might want to approach this a little conservatively tonight so all the horses are healthy for Games 5 and potentially Game 6, should it get to, which we hope it doesn't. But if they could deliver a knockout tonight with Shane Drouin on the mound, and then if you go to Chad Patrick, or God forbid Kyle Harrison comes into the game, and they deliver a knockout with those guys to make it a complete

0: team effort, how fun would that be to fully on knock out the defending champs times two?
1: Well, keep it on the boxing theme. It feels like last night you knocked down those Dodgers. You laid a haymaker, especially with those back-to-back shots. You saw that 20-second montage of just kind of disbelief, not only on Badger or Dodger players' faces, but on Dodger fan faces too. It feels like they are staggered when they're getting back to their feet. Does that knockout blow come tonight? Do the I almost said Badgers again. Do the Brewers end this series, make sure it doesn't come back to AmFam, and we have a comfortable Friday night, Jesse?
0: So I don't know if it ends tonight, Wally. I don't have a good read on tonight's game. I think with Drouin starting, that's the guy, and I'm glad Murphy made that choice because I think it gives you the most different roads to take on the map, depending on how it plays. So if Drouin can get you three innings, a shutout ball, okay, maybe then you bring in somebody you think that could get you through the fifth. And if you're in a chance to win, then you can maybe bring in McGill and some of the other guys to try and get you to the finish line. And if it doesn't go very well, then you can play it more conservatively and go with, you know, someone who can eat up some innings like a Kyle Harrison or a Dustin May. And all right, now we're going to save everybody for game five tomorrow night. The Dodgers actually were in this situation against the Yankees in the World Series a few years ago where they were up 3-0 and they just kind of trotted out the B squad of pitchers in game four and the Yankees lit them up and they were like, that's fine, we don't care. And then game five, they came out and just obliterated them and left no doubt. I could see the Brewers approaching it similarly. It's one of the luxuries of being up 3-0 in a best of seven series. It's not that you want to play to lose or anything like that. Like you hope that these guys are Drouin and Chad Patrick and whoever are going to help get you across the finish line tonight. I'm sure pulling for it because I'm going to be at a wedding this weekend, so I don't want to be worried about game five on Friday night at the rehearsal. I want to make sure this thing's done tonight and pack my bag comfortably and not have to worry about anything this weekend. But if it comes to it, I think the Brewers are positioned well to deliver the knockout punch in game five. If Miz starts, Ashby's available, Uribe gets the day off, he can come in tomorrow night. McGill, like, that is the perfect blueprint to deliver the knockout punch if they can't get it done tonight.
1: What a chance for a great wedding this weekend for you, Jesse. Chance that you're already celebrating a World Series berth for the Milwaukee Brewers. And then the Wisconsin Badgers are playing a very meaningful game here in the middle of October. We got it right this week. They're going to UCLA on Saturday here. And, Jesse, I'm curious from you. You see UCLA, they're without their starting quarterback in this one. How do you feel like this is going to play out? Is this a team that's built to go out west and get a win against a very physical UCLA team?
0: Tausch has been avoiding saying his name. Would you like to give it a try, Wally?
1: Nico Imoliva. Oh, my gosh.
0: Nico Iamaliava. Now I am even. Nico Iamaliava.
1: As soon as we played, I say we, the Ohio State Buckeyes played the Tennessee Volunteers a few years ago, and I was like, thank God I'm never going to have to say this guy's name again. And then he transfers into the Big Ten,
0: surprise.
1: And I'm like,
0: guess what? So he's not playing. But bad news for Tausch, who thought he was off the hook. Matt LeBay actually joked about this earlier today on Willie and Tausch. Bad news for Tausch. Nico's brother, Madden Iamaliava, is one of the backups that might see some playing time for UCLA. So he still can't get away from the name. He put the guy out for the game. It's going to be really interesting because UCLA is a well-coached team. They are really good at running the football, and they are really good at turning teams over. They had seven takeaways against the Oregon Ducks. Now, granted, they were without Dante Moore, who's a Heisman candidate, and they had the dude from Nebraska who looks like Patrick Mahomes and kind of stinks, was playing for Oregon last weekend. But still, to turn any, I mean, the Badgers didn't turn Western Illinois over seven times in a game, and UCLA did that on the road in one of the toughest environments in college football against the Oregon Ducks last weekend. They are really good on defense at turning teams over, and guess who's had some turnover issues this year? Colton Joseph and the Wisconsin Badgers. So it's going to be extra important that we see more of the Michigan State version of Colton Joseph, where you're not making mistakes, you're not turning the ball over, you're making quality decisions, and you're establishing the run to then set up the deep ball, the explosive pass play that gets you 6 points. UCLA is good. I think there's going to be a low-scoring game. It's going to be kind of almost an old-school Big Ten feel. It might actually feel like one of those Rose Bowls that Wisconsin played against UCLA back in the day, like a 20-17 kind of game. Could come down to the wire. I think I like Wisconsin's chances at the Rose Bowl. It's a huge opportunity to make a statement in front of a national audience. After UCLA just did that last week, Wisconsin could be one of the darlings of college football.

0: people finally taking notice. They get a win against the 12th ranked team in the country. Just think about that, Wally. That's the second win against the top 13 team this season, on the road, both of them, in addition to playing a quality half in front of the most eyes on a college football game that we've seen, or one of the most viewed college football games this year on Labor Day Sunday night against Notre Dame. The narrative on that game has flipped, where suddenly now people are saying, instead of, oh, they only put a half together and then they fell apart, now it's, wow, they put a really good half together in game one against Notre Dame, and they were right there with a team that might be number one in the country. You just think about how this is starting to shape up for Wisconsin, and you look at where we're at in the schedule. This is the midway point after the Rose Bowl and UCLA on Saturday night. If they get a win there, who knows what this team is capable of doing the rest of the way.
1: The big question for me, Jesse, is if the Badgers do go in there and win at the Rose Bowl, is LAX just going to cancel any partnership with Milwaukee and Wisconsin flights in general after the week that Southern California has had with this state of Wisconsin?
0: I would think they'd actually want to do more, right?
1: Like, you know, it's
0: all these
1: lucrative.
0: Fans that are flying. I mean, I've seen the prices for the World Series tickets. It's a lot cheaper to fly out to L.A. like right now and try to get in. And, you know, if there's a Game 5 tomorrow night, great. If not, go to Disneyland, stick around, go to Pasadena, go see the Rose Bowl as the sun sets on Saturday night. What a heck of a week that would be for fans of Wisconsin sports making the trip to sunny SoCal. Especially on a dreary day like today, man. Hitting the beach would be pretty awesome right now.
1: Did you notice how many Brewers fans were there last night, too? I was amazed because it was like a half-filled stadium, and it felt like every other fan was a Brewers fan.
0: I'm telling you, when we saw the tickets were available, they were second-level tickets at Dodger Stadium available for like $88.
1: In free beer before the game.
0: That is far less than half price for a Brewers fan to pay at American Family Field this year, and especially as you're looking at the World Series. And I think a lot of fans realize, oh, Wisconsin's playing in the Rose Bowl. They might have already been planning to go out to that because there's always tickets available for that. UCLA doesn't draw anybody at their home game. So Wisconsin fans already wanted to go out to the Rose Bowl. And then, okay, well, I'll leave a day early, and I'll see if I can go see game 3, 4, or 5 and get to Disneyland and enjoy the weather, you know, sit by the pool. Like, this was a heck of a week for fans that made the trip out, and I wouldn't be surprised if there's even more in attendance tonight and tomorrow.
1: I want to follow up real quick, too. You mentioned the Badgers, they win. What kind of statement that makes? I'm curious what you would think. If they beat UCLA on Saturday, what's a realistic ceiling for this group? And all of a sudden, there's real belief in this town that the Badgers are a real team that can actually do something kind of special this year.
0: Well, I host the Barry Alvarez Show each week, and the legendary former Wisconsin Badgers head coach and director of athletics says if they win this game, they should probably be ranked anywhere from 10 to 15 in the country. So they'd be in the top 25 for the first time in a few years. And then you start to look at that roadmap, just like fans are doing with UCLA right now. They're saying that there's a roadmap here for us to make the college football playoff, to play for a Big Ten title. With you know, pretty navigable schedule. Wisconsin's in a similar situation. The road game against Iowa is going to be tough. The one next week at home against USC, they've been playing well this year. That's going to be tough. But I think some of the toughest tests on Wisconsin's schedule are already behind them.
1: Mm-hmm.
0: And you start to think about what they're capable of. And I think, you know, coming into the season, you heard a lot of people saying 7 or 8 wins was kind of the barometer as the bare minimum. To feel good about the direction of the team. I think that's very much in play, to say the least. And I think fans are starting to look at the number 9 or maybe even a double-digit season in wins if they win this game against UCLA on Saturday night. And as we know, teams that

0: double-digit, you know, victories in the Big Ten are usually in a conversation for something else at the end of the year. And so we'll see what that means for Wisconsin based on their schedule and who those wins and losses are all compiling against.
1: A lot of exciting times coming up. If you're a fan of Wisconsin sports, and I know a ton of exciting stuff coming up as always over there at ESPN Madison. Jesse, how can people listen to you? What's coming up? What should people be on the lookout for?
0: Yeah, of course. So we'll be in Taos no matter what, win or lose for the Brewers. We'll be reacting tomorrow morning, plus getting ready for, I can't believe it's such a big week in Wisconsin sports. We're talking about all these games. The Packers are hosting the Cowboys.
1: And they're 3-2.
0: We barely talked about it because of how fun this playoff run has been for the Brewers. So you'll hear me on Wilde and Tausch. I'll be not appearing on ESPN Wisconsin College Game Day or Badgers volleyball coverage this weekend because I'll be out of town for my brother-in-law's wedding. But the Barry Alvarez show is back on Monday night on ESPN Madison, the ESPN Madison YouTube channel. Can't wait to hear what Coach has to say following Wisconsin and UCLA. He and Tarek Salah, Derek Engler, they were down the rabbit hole telling stories of going to the Rose Bowl back in 1994. It's awesome just sitting back and listening to what those guys have to say about all that. It's such an honor to be part of that show with those guys. So looking forward to that next week. And then, yeah, Badger volleyball actually plays some non-conference opponents for a change. So they should cruise through a couple of games this weekend, and then I'll be back on the studio coverage for that next week.
1: Jesse, we appreciate you as always giving us some time. I hope you have a great time in the wedding. I hope it brings victories for you. And before we say goodbye, I got to try one more time. Nico Iamalavea.
0: Nope.
1: I can't do it. See, and when you go out there to the pronunciation guide, they don't even have it correct. They break it down phonetically for you. And it's E-E at the beginning, and it throws my brain through a loop.
0: Iamalavea is what Matt LePay said. Iamalavea.
1: I'm going to let LePay actually do all the hard work and heavy lifting for me. I'm going to be in Tausch's camp. I'm going to hang out on the sideline on this one.
0: You do that.
1: Jesse, you're the man. We'll catch up with you next week.
0: Appreciate it, Wally. Thanks so much. Go Brewers.
1: Go Brewers. We'll talk to you soon, Jesse. There he goes, the wonderful Jesse Nelson joining us as he does on Thursdays. Big, big thank you coming up ahead of a very fun time to be a Milwaukee Brewers fan, a Green Bay Packers fan, which we'll be talking plenty with Jesse about over the coming weeks. But hard not to talk crew baseball right now. 5 wins away from doing something that this franchise has never done before. When we come back, we'll hear from the head coach of the Golden Beavers, Brock Lindy, ahead of an opportunity for his Golden Beavers to win an outright conference championship crown on Friday night in Monroe. That's coming up next here on 1430 ESPN Beaver Dam and Daily Dodge TV.
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3: 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Shout out to Grizzly Fish in the YouTube chat. Said, you got to be playing Roll Out the Barrel. Little bit later. I got you there, Grizzly Fish. It's a celebration right now. And one more win, and we really get to start celebrating here. But it's not just the Milwaukee Brewers that are playing for championships these days, because the Golden Beavers of Beaver Dam have a chance to win a Badger Small Conference title outright tomorrow as they head to Monroe. Wade Bates had a little bit of time this week to be able to talk with the head coach of the Golden Beavers. Without further ado, here's Brock Lindy.
1: Beaver Dam football team getting ready to wrap up their regular season on the road with a Badger small matchup at Monroe as we bring in head coach Brock Lindy. Coach, before we talk about the Cheesemakers, just reflecting back to a great night last Friday night with Edgewood coming to town. When you watch the film,

0: Just were you happy with what you saw in that victory over a pretty good Edgewood team?
1: Yeah, hard not to be excited for the kids. Coaching staff works really hard. Kids obviously work their tails off. So it's nice, for all the games to kind of lead up to that one. And we've still got a big one this week to make sure that we take care of business and don't go on the road and lay an egg. Just a great night. Tremendous team effort. Got production from so many kids. And that's just kind of been the rallying cry for this year's team is at any given moment, someone's going to have to step up, and that could come from a lot of different people.
0: You know, your team has had so many explosive plays this year. What do you attribute the big play Beavers, where it seems like any time you snap the football, you're one of those teams that, you could put points on the board?
1: Yeah, I mean, there's probably a lot of answers to that question. I think we possess some really quality team speed. We have a lot of strength, so I attribute that to the work that Coach Strasser's done in the weight room with our guys. Obviously our scheme makes it really, really tough on teams. Our fundamental technique and execution is part of it. So I just think there's a lot of confidence. And when you put all those kind of elements together, it can allow our guys to really kind of score at any given moment.
0: Coach, you mentioned it earlier, just how important is it to finish the job here and win the outright Badger Small Conference Championship by taking care of business on the road?
1: Yeah, there's no bigger game than the game that's in front of us. So that's kind of how we've approached the entire season. Last week it led up to, a game with some more implications, but, there are also big implications in this game. And so we're always trying to find the reason for why this game is important. And sometimes the answer is just because it's the next game. But this one, obviously, to clinch it outright, to improve our opportunities for seeding in the postseason, and just to go out there and have pride in playing the best game of football that we can play. And I don't think our kids need any more motivation than just to go out there and prove to everybody what they've been proven all year.
0: Coach, you mentioned that, obviously, we've talked in the past, I don't know how much you look at the projected pairings and such, but Beaver Dam's sitting in a pretty good spot, but it's who you beat.
1: Don't tell me.
0: Yeah,
1: don't
0: no, I'm not going to tell you.
1: I'm not looking at any of that stuff yet.
0: No, but what I'm just going to say is that you have to be feeling pretty good, because remember a couple years back, we thought we were in good position to host a playoff game for the first time in over a decade. And you have to feel pretty good knowing that if you do get a victory this week, just the way that, things fall, there's a good chance you could be at HH Durley Field in the first round of the playoffs.
1: Yeah, I mean, I felt the same way 2 years ago when we were 8-1 and got a 5 seed and had to go on the road. So not going to lie, I'm kind of scarred to expectation. I know I think there's a little bit more clarity now because of the debacle that was the 2024 season. We weren't the only team negatively impacted by a system that was broken, but they've done the right thing. They've put in a transparent system. And everything will work out the way that it's supposed to work out this time around. Again, I'm not setting us up for anything mentally, because that wasn't a fun time with the kids that year. Now, credit to that team to be able to go on the road and prove to everybody what we already knew was a credit to our kids. But again, we're just going to take care of one game at a time, work like heck to get our kids in the best position possible. Make sure we respect our opponents and what they do, try to find areas where we can exploit their personnel or their scheme, and then just put it all together on a Friday night.
0: Coach, Monroe, looking at their numbers, they have like 6 different running backs with over 100 yards rushing this year. They've thrown for like 400. Just what is the scouting report on the Cheesemakers for Friday night?
1: Yeah, Monroe runs the unique wing T offense. It's proven to be pretty successful for the teams that run it, and it's been in their program for a number of years now. So they're really good at it, and it'll be, probably the only team that we see this year that runs it. We benefit from that on our offensive side of the ball, doing something that other teams don't do. Kind of creates some challenges in your scout team to, not just kind of rinse and repeat what some of the more spread-based traditional style teams are running right now. So we got to make sure that we are assignment sound and that we're disciplined and we're reading keys that will take us to the play rather than falling victim to some of the misdirection and the eye candy that's out there. But Monroe's a proud community, proud school, a lot of history of success in their football program. And we got to go on a long bus ride and make sure that we are locked in.
0: Coach, I haven't asked you, can you give us an update on how the lower levels have done at the high school?

0: program JV1, JV2 football this year? What did you see out of those group of kids?
1: Yeah, I've seen a ton of improvement. And that's what you're looking for. You're looking for teams to come together, kind of find their identity, have some success with some wins is always great. We know that's not the ultimate goal of JV and JV2 football, but they've won some games, and that's exciting. But most exciting is that they're starting to figure out what it's going to take to help out at the highest level. And they've had a lot of improvement. So really, really excited for the future with our guys. And not that I want this season to end, but I know we're going to have a great off season and we're going to come back ready to welcome some new faces to the Friday nights next year. And just have a lot of confidence in who those players are going to be based on the things that I'm seeing this year.
0: Well, Coach, I appreciate the time. We'll see you on Friday night at Monroe. People can't make that road trip, but we want everybody to get that, that caravan of cars heading down to Monroe. But if you can't, we'll have it on Daily Dodge TV and 1430 ESPN Beaver Dam. Coach Brock Lindy, thanks for the time.
1: Thanks, Wade. Go Beavers.
2: Big thank you to head coach Brock Lindy. The idea of this team when I moved here, I'd been hearing about 1983. 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Already have a share, guaranteed, but a chance to hoist a conference title outright tomorrow on Daily Dodge TV and 1430. ESPN Beaver Dam coverage will get going for that one right at 6:30. When we come back, going to give you a little lowdown. What's coming up a little later tonight? We got, I don't know if you guys heard about this. There's a big baseball game coming up here. We'll talk a little bit about that. 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
5: 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The project will add about 106 parking spaces at sites in Lamira and Theresa. City residents may begin placing leaves and garden debris in loose piles along the tree border starting Monday. Collection is expected to begin within 2 weeks. The Wisconsin State Patrol is reminding drivers to slow down and watch for farm equipment during harvest season. Beaver Dam's Mystery and Mayhem Weekend is set for October 16th and 17th. Participants will search for clues and try to solve a fictional murder in downtown Beaver Dam. With your ESPN News, I'm Allison Beggs.
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2: 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Good time to get over there if you're trying to get some Milwaukee baseball cards. Tell you what, this is the time. If we get five more wins in the state of Wisconsin, the value on that thing is going to be going up. So good time to go over there and check out Tom. And then when you're done with that, make sure tonight you're tuned in on 95.3 WBEV because your Milwaukee Brewers are one game away from the World Series. One game away from getting back for the first time since 1982, only the second time in the history of Milwaukee Brewers baseball, they could be playing in that final series of the Major League Baseball season. Special stuff. And this team, it's just been unbelievable to watch. I can't get over how resilient this group is. It's not the big names all the time. It's the guys that are the Garrett Mitchells of the world, the Jake Bowers of the world, the DL Halls of the world that have been stepping up too. It's been a collective effort. And right now, you saw it on the Dodgers' faces last night, on the Dodgers' fans after those back-to-back home runs. There is not only a belief in Milwaukee, there is that impending sense of doubt in what comes next in the Los Angeles. And when LA loses, America wins. So you know what? Come on, crew. One more. And all of a sudden, we get to have a lot of fun. We mentioned it's not only the Brewers, the Beaver Dam Golden Beavers. They're playing for a conference title tomorrow, an outright conference title. You can watch that one on Daily Dodge TV or listen on 1430 ESPN Beaver Dam at 6:30. Also on Daily Dodge TV tomorrow, though, Lourdes Academy is going to Randolph-Cambria-Friesland as RCF looks to piece together the last win of what it would be an undefeated first campaign for these two squads that were merged this year, once bitter rivals, now on the precipice of an undefeated season and an outright conference title in their own right. You'll be able to hear Dan and Mike on the call for that one. Ninja on video as that one is getting ready to roll at 6:40 tomorrow night. We are going to take our final break of the day. And when we come back, since we don't have a show tomorrow, because we will be on the road to Monroe for that Beaver Dam matchup, we have to do our Friday picks on Thursday. Nick Dodens is going to join me here, and we're going to find out who's going to take the lead as we are all squared up. That's next here on the Dam Sports Show.
8: Here's a look at your weatherology forecast. A freeze watch begins at 1 a.m. Saturday morning and remains in effect until 9 a.m. Saturday. Lows level off around 46. Tonight, under cloudy skies with a chance for showers. Winds out of the northwest, 8 to 15 miles per hour. Cloudy skies expected again. Tomorrow, chance for showers. Highs level off around 51. I'm meteorologist Jennifer Wojcicki on 1430 ESPN Beaver Dam. Currently 55.
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0: show tomorrow. We are going to be on the road getting out to Monroe as Beaver Dam looks to win an outright Badger Small Conference title. So we will be back on Monday, but we can't afford to miss another week without Nick with picks, especially now that we're even, Nick. Are you getting a little sweaty under the collar there?
1: You know, I'm not. I'm confident. You know, it's a long season, and you know, you've had a couple of weeks where you've closed the gap here, tied it up. I still technically have one more out there. I'm hoping it doesn't come true because we did pick the Brewers game or the Brewers series and what that would be at coming into tomorrow, what would have been tomorrow. But I had the Brewers coming back 3-2. I'm hoping they just close it out. So I'm totally fine being wrong on that one. So you would be correct that it would be tied up then. But no, I'm feeling confident. We're gonna extend the lead back to what it was a few weeks ago here.
0: Well, and similar to what we were saying during the break a moment ago, there's a pick on here that I'm like, I know this team. I know that people are gonna start buying into the smoke. It's the same thing with me. People have seen now for years I have fallen short. There probably shouldn't be room for panic yet. We got a lot of football yet for me to be wrong on.
1: The bandwagon's getting full, Wally, and I don't know. It might run out of steam here.
0: It might. We already are sputtering. But before we get the picks, Nick, I know you're a diehard Brewers fan. You kind of referenced it right there. We picked this series last week to see where we were going to be at the end of Game 5. I said the Dodgers were going to be up 3-2, and I genuinely thought I was being very friendly to the Milwaukee Brewers. They're up 3-0 with a chance to close this series out. Did you even in your wildest dreams a week ago think that this is where this series would be right now?
1: I didn't think that they'd be up 3-0. I thought the Dodgers would take game one or their first game in LA. But if you remember, I did say they were going to take the first two games in Milwaukee.
0: You did.
1: And then I thought the Brewers would take one of the three in LA. So, but it just, I mean, the Brewers are so fun to watch. They're just proving why they were the best team in baseball all year. Their starting pitching hasn't been phenomenal. Gasser had an amazing game yesterday.
0: He was great.
1: But I mean, Miz and Henderson haven't been the best versions of themselves, but shout out to the bullpen, Aaron Ashby and Uribe, even though he had a little bit of a fumble yesterday. But like DL Hall came in and closed it out.
0: Can you believe that you're saying DL Hall came in game three against the Dodgers on the road and shut the door?
1: And literally, like, that was the Dodgers had the momentum at that very short window of time and just came in, shut the door, and then boom, you had Bowers and Mitchell go back to back to regain the lead right there. I mean, and that's the other part of it too. It's not only Cheerio and Contreras and some of these guys that have contributed for the most part all year. It's Bowers, it's Mitchell, it's, you know, Luis Lara getting that RBI in one of the earlier games.
0: The
1: it's
0: defense has been exceptional.
1: David Hamilton, and like, I mean, these guys that other teams probably, you know, other fan bases probably have never heard of, and they're coming in contributing when they need to. So it's just a complete team right now, and there's no stopping them if they continue to play this way.
0: It almost feels like the island of misfit toys, where a bunch of these guys, whether they couldn't find footing elsewhere or they're young and they're coming up, and to your point, a lot of fan bases don't know about them yet.
1: Yeah.
0: It's been a complete team effort, and the one part that's got me so excited and shocked me to my core, frankly, is four straight times now we've seen the Dodgers, when they've put up a run, immediately in the next half inning, the Brewers have answered. That's just, it's a testament to what that culture has built, what Pat Murphy has been able to do, what this lineup does. I can't say enough. They're five wins away from being a World Series champion. That's insane to say.
1: Yeah, it is. And, you know, obviously they haven't won one in their team history, and they've only been to one back in 1982. So the whole state is crazy. Everywhere you go, I see Brewers gear on. Random people that you don't know, just, they see you with a Brewers shirt on and, hey, go Brew Crew. And it's like, it's awesome. And I hope they close it out here today. Maybe, you know, if they get the gentleman sweep, close it out tomorrow. But, and then we'll see, you know, what the rest of what the World Series holds. So
0: Jesse Nelson said it earlier when we were talking to him on the phone, but we spent 18 minutes talking about the Brewers and the Badgers.
1: Yeah.
0: And it's like, this is October in Wisconsin. The fact that we didn't bring up a 3-2 Packers team that has a lot to be excited about is a testament to the Brewers fever, the baseball fever, the excitement that is Wisconsin sports right now. Wins are stacking up, and I know you're looking to add some more wins to that total today. It's Friday picks. Nick Doden's on Thursday. We got to start, first of all, a game that you know is going to be very near and dear to my own heart, because the Ohio State Buckeyes are in Bloomington this weekend for the biggest game in the Big Ten so far this season, as the Indiana Hoosiers, the defending national champs, are 3.5-point dogs.

0: home. Nick, I'm curious, where do you go on this one? I think I might surprise you a little bit here.
1: Oh, wow. I was pretty locked in that I was going to be against you on here, but that might have been a tease. Ohio State's great. Jeremiah Smith looks unstoppable. Not probably, the best player in all of football. But I am going Indiana with the points. Josh Hoover, their quarterback's been playing well. They got some good weapons with Charlie Becker and Nick Marsh. Cignetti's just a great coach overall. So I think it's going to be a close game. So that's why I'm leaning towards taking the points.
0: Would you take a money line if I had this in front of you? Would you go Indiana money line here?
1: I don't think so.
0: You would still take Buckeyes by three?
1: I think I would. If it was money line, I think I would take Ohio State. But since you're giving me 3.5, like that field, and even if you bumped it down to 2.5, I think I might jump to the other side and take Ohio State. But the 3.5 with the field goal, I think that's where I lean towards Indiana.
0: So they have this saying in Columbus the last few years called the lunatic fringe. And I'm very comfortably a part of that lunatic fringe. I was part of the group that wanted Ryan Day fired after winning a national title and losing to Michigan. That was like the one thing he could do that got him back in my good graces. I think Indiana is going to win this game outright. I think they're a better coach team. I think that they're more physical. I think that until we can actually go out there in what will be the toughest environment it has ever been to play in Bloomington, Indiana, I'm taking the Hoosiers to win this game outright. I would love for your scenario to play out where I get to come back, say I was right, and the Buckeyes win this game by three. I don't see it. I think this is going to be a Hoosier Saturday, and you're going to have a sad Wally on Monday.
1: That's a mature pick, by the way. No, that's one of those things. Like Ohio State, they're like I said, they're really, really good. So for you to, go to the other side, we'll see. I'll have some treats for you if Indiana wins and your predictions right.
0: I would appreciate.
1: I'll have some treats for you on Monday if that happens.
0: I'm gonna need them. There will be no room for error if that happens. Similar, the Wisconsin Badgers, if they want to play themselves into talking about some big things, talking about that P word, the playoffs, you got to win at the Rose Bowl this weekend, where they're 2.5-point dogs against the UCLA Bruins. And I can't say Nico Iamalavela's name. He's out, so I don't have to say it on Saturday. Thank God for that. Nick, where are you going with this game?
1: I've been on the Badgers train the last few games, that they picked. UCLA is playing good, though. They, even without Nico, and I'm not gonna try to pronounce his name. I think this is one of those games where the Badgers come back to reality a little bit. I don't think that it's a blowout, but I'm going to take UCLA -2.5. I think UCLA wins probably by, about a touchdown. But I still like the Badgers and what they're doing. And I think they play them good. So it's not going to be like a panic scenario or anything like, oh, they were fake. They just fall short.
0: Exactly.
1: I think it's just one of those tough games against a solid team.
0: We saw last week UCLA, the iconic phrase that we've seen now ushered into the sports world for a while, but this last week especially, burn the boats. Burn the boats. That's a physical group. They want to be physical. I can't remember saying that about UCLA. The only problem is, it's like the old cliche goes, you burn the boats, now you're stuck in here with me. And the Wisconsin Badgers are physical too. Yeah. I've bought in finally. It took a lot, but I think that they are going to prove us right, or at least prove me right in this instance. I think the Badgers are going to get a win too. I think that they're going to go out there, and all of a sudden, the perfect weekend in Wisconsin sports would be very much in play, because by the time they win this game on Saturday, the Brewers will be in the World Series and the Packers will be poised to go to 4-2 when they play the Dallas Cowboys on Sunday. That's a quick tease. Going into the NFL now, a team that we all want to see lose, the Chicago Bears, are 1.5-point favorites. Sounds like there's a real shot Caleb Williams is back in this game. This is at the Mercedes-Benz Dome, though. We all know how hard to play it is in Atlanta. So where are you going here? You going Dirty Birds? You going with the Gare Bears?
1: I am taking the Gare Bears here. Like you said, I'm making this pick assuming Caleb plays. They just looked really bad. The whole offense looked real bad last week against the Packers. I think that's going to take a little bit. They'll bounce back to what they were a little bit earlier in the year with Caleb. I think Ben Johnson gets them, fired up and bounce back for this one. The Falcons have looked good though. So the 1.5 is a good number, a good line, I think. We'll see if, Penix plays. How I know he got hurt in the end of that game against Baltimore last week, and Tua threw the game losing interception. for them. But I think with Caleb back, I think they take this one by at least the 1.5. So I'm going Bears here.
0: We're actually on the opposite side again here. 2 out of 3.
1: All right.
0: I'm taking Kevin Stefanski. I'm taking the Dirty Birds. I do think that they're turning a page, and you're seeing that Stefanski was kind of set up to fail in Cleveland. And I think now that they're finally getting his system down, we're seeing the offense play a little bit better with a little just average quarterback play. You don't need anything crazy.
1: Yeah.
0: And I think the Bears, while I do think they'll respond after last week, that was a tough, tough loss for them. At the same point, I think there's flaws. And I think that the Falcons are going to do enough at home to win this game. So for that reason, I'm taking them by a field goal. Give me the Dirty Birds, which leads us into your Green Bay Packers. The Packers are 1.5-point favorites at home against the former team of Micah Parsons. We won't see him on the field, but we will see the Dallas Cowboys. Do the Pack get the 4-2? Do they cover the 1.5?
1: I think the Packers took a big step forward last week. The offense looks good. The line is getting better.
0: Looks functional.
1: It's, you know, it's average, maybe?
0: Average sounds like elite right now.
1: Yeah, no, I would absolutely, like, if you told me that they played this way the rest of the year, I'd be ecstatic after the first few weeks. So for that reason, I'm going Packers -1.5. The Cowboys looked real bad on Thursday Night Football against Tampa. I think it's going to be a high scoring game. The Cowboys do have a good offense with CeeDee Lamb and George Pickens and Javonte Williams. So I think it'll be a fairly high scoring game, but I think the Packers get it done at home. Go Pack, go -1.5.
0: Bang the drum all day. You will be banging the drum all day. I actually don't think this game's that close. I think it's a 2-touchdown game. I think that the Dallas Cowboys defense is an atrocity. And the Packers are going to continue to grow offensively. I think the line continuity is going to be there a little more. Maybe we see Zeitler. We'll see.
1: Yeah.
0: And if not, that means that they feel comfortable with the group they have, letting Zeitler get a little more time to

0: think the line continuity is going to be there a little more. Maybe we see Zeitler. We'll see.
1: Yeah.
0: And if not, that means that they feel comfortable with the group they have, letting Zeitler get a little more time to acclimate and get ready for the season. I think the Packers win this game something like, you know, I'm going to go 38-21. I think it's going to be a very fun Monday when we come back to this office.
1: Yeah, no, I can definitely see that. Like I said, high scoring Packers, you know, they just keep feeding Christian Watson. I mean, the guy is on fire right now. Just keep feeding him. Let the run game do just enough to make, you know, that terrible defense of Dallas respect the run game, I guess.
0: That's
1: I
0: all we
1: say.
0: Want. Respect.
1: That's it. You just need, yeah. So just keep feeding Watson, get it to Kraft, get it to Golden. Those guys are playing really well right now.
0: For our fifth pick this week, I wanted to do something different. I wanted to do almost like a mystery pick where you get to go out there, hunt for one game out there in the weekend that you like the line and you have a pick for. Nick, what was yours and who are we going with?
1: My game, I went with former Green Bay Packer that a lot of people, man, are not so, you know, fond of anymore. But Aaron Rodgers and the Pittsburgh Steelers are in Tampa this week. Pittsburgh is

0: favored by 2.5, according to the line that I saw. So I'm taking Aaron Rodgers and the Steelers.
1: The Steelers,
0: minus 2.5 in Tampa. Rodgers has been playing well.
1: Much better.
0: Three touchdowns in the last, I think it's like three games, at least two or three games. The offense looks pretty good. Tampa still has Jalen Daniels playing. So Tampa does have their defense has been playing well. But I think for my bonus pick, I'm going with Aaron Rodgers and the Steelers, minus 2.5.
1: Look at Darnell Washington, too. That guy is a freak in that offense.
0: He's a beast.
1: What, it looks like a left tackle that just so coincidentally is very athletic when he has the ball.
0: Yeah, you can't take him down when he's in open space.
1: I'm not volunteering to get in front of that guy when he's moving. My blast pick for you today. There's a familiar face that is going to be on the opposite sideline of the Northwestern Wildcats, and that's Pat Fitzgerald. It's Sparty. It's go green. It's go white. I have plus 7.5, the home dog Spartans against Northwestern. Sorry, Charlie Dern. It's going to be a tough day for him, at least on this front. I'd go as far to say I think that there's a real shot that Michigan State wins this game. I think they're going to play for their coach. First time that he's going to be facing his old team, that he literally built that program almost single-handedly himself. Give me Sparty, give me Pat Fitzgerald, go green, go white.
0: I don't hate it. I think that, Northwestern's played well so far this year. You know, they got the new stadium opener where they killed Penn State. But like you said, the team's going to be playing for Pat Fitzgerald, and they'll be fired up to play. So,
1: and we know Northwestern. I know Chip Kelly. Yeah, it's been fun. The offense looks great. We know who they are, and I will not let them pull the wool over my eyes. I refuse to let it happen, Nick.
0: I'm not forced to pick this game, so I don't know what side I'd be on, but we'll see how it plays out.
1: All right, Nick. I appreciate you as always. We'll recap Friday picks when we get you back next week, but have a great weekend. Enjoy your Brewers. I hope you get it done. Go Pack, go, and then go Badgers for you as well.
0: Go Crew. Go Pack, go. Go Badgers.
1: And that's going to do it for us here on the Damn Sports Show. We will be back same time, same place on Monday with another edition here. Have a great weekend. Homer Hour coming up next.
2: We've all felt left out. 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
3: I'm Wade Bates with your Daily Dodge Sports Center. The Milwaukee Brewers are one victory away from the World Series as they took down the Dodgers 6-2 in Game 3 of the National League Championship Series last night. Jackson Chourio led off the game with a home run off of Blake Snell. After LA took a 2-1 lead, you saw Jake Bowers and Garrett Mitchell go back-to-back home runs, and Milwaukee holds off LA. Skipper Pat Murphy says his team doesn't flinch under pressure.
4: 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It's a belief. It's all those things. 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And like you said, I've noticed the same thing all three games we've played so far. And hopefully that continues.
3: 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The Bucks dropped the preseason matchup to the Bulls last night, 125-104 at Fiserv. 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

0: almost exactly what the Cincinnati Reds did years ago in the World Series against the then unbeatable Oakland A's. They weren't even supposed to win. They swept them in four. If the Brewers can win the game tonight, this will be historic, not only in knocking off the team that had won back-to-back World Series, but sweeping them. And sweeping a year after they swept you. It isn't necessary, but it would be the first time ever. Our baseball expert, Yogi.
1: First time ever in MLB history that a team has swept a team that swept them the previous year.
0: In four games?
1: Yep.
0: Okay. Yeah. Joining us now is Brian Bulaga. Brian, how you doing?
2: I'm good.
0: What's the
2: how
0: name?
2: Are you?
0: I'm fine. What's the name you learned on the Brewers?
2: I honestly already forgot.
0: You're fine. All right, that's good. We got more work to do. Terang.
2: You see, that's the problem.
0: What?
2: But that's what makes it so fun. Is what? That it's not name recognition.
0: Well, when you watch the game and say that's the guy that Homer said might be the best player in the series, is the best defensive player in baseball at any position.
2: And I'm not denying any of that.
0: Right,
2: I'm not saying none of that is
0: right,
2: true.
0: And, yeah. But you'll start remembering the name.
2: Yeah, I mean, I should remember. It is a catchy name.
0: Yeah.
2: Yeah, I should be able to
0: it's
2: remember
0: a weird
2: that,
0: kind of name. Terang. You've never heard of a Terang in your whole life. It sounds like an animal.
2: Yeah, I've
0: just
2: never.
0: Get the Terangs out of the neighborhood. It's like raccoon, Terang, possum.
2: Yeah, I've never met a Terang.
0: Yeah.
2: I can say that. But I was listening to the broadcast last night, and they said that Murph will figure out what happens today after yesterday about the pitching. So who starts for the Brewers tonight?
0: The guy nobody knows is on the team.
2: Oh.
0: Shane, what's his name?
1: Drouin.
0: Yeah. Is he the most insignificant member of the pitching staff or close to it?
1: I would say of the starters, yes.
0: Yeah. Okay.
2: So to my point that I was making.
0: Yeah.
2: A guy's about to take the mound in an NLCS clincher that nobody, you wouldn't know.
0: But it's weird the way they use pitchers nowadays, even in the playoffs. But you're right. It's the edge that the Dodgers have in this game because of their deep starting rotation. But remember, Murph's the manager. And any concern about the Brewers losing four in a row shouldn't exist because Murph's the skipper. When it happened before, Joe Torre was the manager of the team that it happened to the Yankees, and a very good manager, but pretty much laid back, let the guys play. There's no letting them play with Murph. He's making damn sure they know you want to get it done now. Now.
2: Oh, yeah. I mean, I'm not sitting on here saying it's a bad decision. I understand what he's doing.
0: He had no choice to go to anybody.
2: Yeah.
0: Good. No one left.
2: Yeah. I get what he's doing. So, it is what it is, right? But it makes that's what makes this fun about watching this game tonight. Like, the Brewers are going for a sweep and essentially putting someone on the mound that now we have said probably the most insignificant
0: starting pitcher.
2: Yeah. Mm-hmm. Yeah, starting pitcher that they have. Like, that's wild. And they're trying to, and this is to clinch the series. And that's what makes this Brewers team exciting and fun to watch. Because what if this guy goes out there and just has a day? Right? Like, what if he goes out there and just looks amazing for five innings?
0: I know, but Diesel did it last night.
2: Yeah, gives up a run only or something like that. Just looks fantastic. You're like, who the hell's this guy? And how are the Brewers this deep? If they're starting rotation, this guy can come out on the road against the Dodgers and deal like that. Like, that to me makes it exciting to watch them, and it's fun. And I think you can tell by listening to the Dodgers interviews, they're done. Like, they are mentally, I think, they're done. And you hear them talk and hearing guys say, like, they're playing great. We're playing like blank. Snell tried to do it in his interview pregame, saying like, once it goes our way, we get in their head, they'll start thinking.

60 minutes of your day, the Brian Bulaga Homer Hour with Jason Wilde. And then the Brewers will try to do

0: last night. That's what the Brewers did to the Dodgers. And whether they win tonight or not, I don't know. Maybe they do, maybe they don't. But this thing's going to go back to Milwaukee, and it's over. I mean, it's done. I mean,
1: you know what the skipper said? You know what the manager said? Stay hungry. Stay hungry.
0: Oh, yeah. I mean, I get that. I'm all for that. But, like, the mental game already that's, I think, won by the Dodger, I mean, by the Brewers, mm-hmm. and that clubhouse. And, how, like, I think the mental game is there. I mean, the Dodgers' best player, Ohtani, can't even hit a foul ball right now. Like, I mean, it's unbelievable to see how bad he is at the plate. I'd never say that.
1: Right, he's hurt. He has to be hurt, right? He's not capable of being this bad.
0: Yeah, there's got to be something wrong with him. Like, there's got to be something wrong. Because, like, he can't even touch a ball. Like, it's unbelievable. Like,
1: he did hit one a little better last night. I don't remember all of the bats. But, yeah. I mean, you imagine what condition would Aaron Rodgers have to be playing? And that you'd go, no, you don't even have to. You'd be disappointed if anybody didn't figure out that he must be hurt. Because there's a limit to how bad he can be. And he can't be this bad.
0: Exactly. Like, and that's what it is with him. Like, it couldn't be more opposite of what he did against the Brewers last postseason. Like, you know what I'm saying? Like, you saw what he did last postseason.
1: Well, you haven't caught it, but I've always referred to him as Babe Ruth because he is. But now he's Al Ruth.
0: Yes.
1: He's not the same guy.
0: No, it's unbelievable. Like, he comes up to the plate, and I'm essentially going, like, here's an out. Like, that's how I thought I would never say
1: that. What if Aaron Rodgers had more interceptions than touchdown passes?
0: Well, then he's that means he's throwing with that broken collarbone.
1: He's just not, there's no explanation other than that he's hurt because he can't be that bad. And certainly that's the case here. I wanted to ask, we're going to break and bring Jason in, but the players have said, and I think it was Bowers last night, he said, we play for each other. Everybody kind of says that, but not everybody does it. Have you been on teams, and when you hear that, do you think of teams where it was true, teams where you wished it would have been true, teams in which it wasn't true, and does it just kind of happen, and I'm assuming winning makes people play for each other a little more, or maybe not? Take that whole we play for each other thing and tell us.
0: Yeah, I think you look at, or I look at certain teams that I was on, especially in Green Bay, and with the group of guys that I played with up front, the Langs, the Sittons, the Lindsleys, the Bakhtiaris, obviously Aaron, Tay, Jordy.
1: How or why does it happen?
0: Because I think you're so close as a group, and not just like in the locker room, but outside of that too. I mean, you look at that group in particular, you know, you look at 2014, 2016. It wasn't just friendships inside the locker room. Like, obviously that was there, and that was there throughout the entire locker room. But like, that offense was tight. Like, guys' wives hung out together. Guys hung out outside of the facility together. And when you become so close as friends, not just as working companions, but also outside of that, you don't want to let a single guy down. Because, the thought of, like, I messed that up and Tay or Jordy was wide open, and if I just would have held on for another half second longer, they would have been open. Or those guys go, man, if I would have ran this route a little bit cleaner, like, the protection was so good, it held up where it needed to. If I would have ran it a little bit cleaner, I would have been there for that ball and I would have caught it.
1: So do you ever say that to your wife? We seem to have some. Or would she say, this seems to be a close group or a different group? Or does that not happen?
0: And she felt that way. And now, granted, now my now wife, she moved up to Green Bay my rookie year at Christmas. So, like, my rookie year, she moved up. She was coming up to the games and moved up to Christmas at Christmas time. And that whole year, when she moved up, she's like, I can't believe, like, how everyone's taken me in and how friendly, like, and how, like, I feel close to all, you know, the wives and girlfriends so quickly. Like, and that team goes on and wins a Super Bowl. And, like,
1: I should call her Abby. I'm sorry.

0: why. She's just, she has a name.
1: It's all right. So like, there's part of that too where wives or significant others or families notice those things as well. And listen, like, if home life is good, normally play is really good too. Like guys, it translates from home to the locker room to the field, and things are just so cohesive. And for me, like, I look at this Brewers team, and like, you could tell these guys are like, they're buddies, not just in the clubhouse, but like outside it too. Like, you could tell that they spend time with each other, and that's how they play. Like, they don't want to let each other down. And people can say that, like you mentioned, oh, you know, we play for each other, but it's not the case all the time, right? Like, it's just not. Like, we'll put it this way. Who's the worst team in the NFL right now? Who's the bottom feeders?
0: Tennessee, Miami.
1: Yeah. There's no one in Tennessee playing for each other right now. They're all playing for themselves. And this is already because they know they got to protect their job and their.
0: And when you play such a team, you said this, you know, if you can jump on them early, it's over, right?
1: They will quit.
0: Yeah.
1: Yes. They will absolutely quit. And I'm not saying the Dodgers are that way, but there's a lot of individuals on the Dodgers, right? Like, there's a lot of big individual names and personalities. And I get they won the last two because they were just better than everybody, right? And now they run into this Brewers team this year that's playing on a different level to their level, actually, yep. Right? Like, to their level. And you're starting to see, like, they don't look as together, the Dodgers.
0: What do we do? Our good is not good enough.
1: Yes, exactly. No. And that's when people start looking around, and it's like, hey, man, I got a base hit. Or I struck out the side there. What did you
0: got
1: do?
0: You got to pick us up. Jason Wilde is next. The Brian Bulaga Hour with Jason Wilde. Best segment. Yep, next.
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3: The dynasty may be over in LA. What a win last night by the Milwaukee Brewers, 6-2 over the Dodgers. They're up 3-0 in this series. As a reminder, 1 year ago, the LA Dodgers swept the Milwaukee Brewers, and many believed that the 103-win season this year was irrelevant until they could pull off what they're currently pulling off, which is potentially beating the Dodgers maybe in as little as 4 games. Jake Bowers, an 11-pitch at bat last night against former Cy Young Award winner Blake Snell. He hits a 2-run homer. He gives the Brewers a lead. This is a guy that was almost ready to retire from the sport of baseball until his wife told him she was pregnant. And as a result, he said, well, I guess I'm going to have to continue playing because we need health insurance for the baby. That's the kind of story that this Milwaukee Brewers team has on its roster. And that's the kind of story that could catapult them to the World Series. Coming up in 60 seconds, a Thursday night matchup between two quarterbacks on the ropes.
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3: Thursday night football tonight, the 3-2 Seattle Seahawks at the 3-2 Denver Broncos. Two quarterbacks in interesting spots right now. Yes, two. You would sit there and say, well, how could Sam Darnold be in an interesting spot? He won a Super Bowl last year. Well, yeah, that is correct, and he's been great over the last couple of years, but his running game is not that good right now. They keep fumbling the football, and they got tons of injuries. And he's going against the Broncos secondary that is all banged up without Patrick Surtain, amongst others. And the other quarterback, Bo Nix, has a rant this week about who cares about

0: interceptions, I've got to do my job, so on and so forth. We always wonder about the relationship between Knicks and Sean Payton simply because Sean Payton is the ultimate competitor, committed to winning, not specifically one person. And if Bo Nix doesn't outperform what he's supposed to be, could he potentially be on the hot seat? Well, I don't think that's the case. I do think both quarterbacks have pressure on them tonight to win the game for the team, be the bus driver in this case. For the ESPN Radio Sports Beat, I'm Evan Cohen.
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7: As three-time Wisconsin Sports Writer of the Year, he has his own Jason Wilde Yingling hotline to the doctor of football, Brian Bulaga.
8: Hello.
7: Did Brian not hear me? I want him to give the intro. Now he can hear me.

0: Jason, how you doing?
1: I'm good, Brian. How are you?
0: Oh, I'm fantastic. So, besides the Brewer excitement, which maybe even besides, I mean, I'm not a Brewer fan per se, but I'm even excited to watch them.
1: Tucker Kraft could not have cared less. One of the TV guys asked him about it, and he was kind of like, yeah, it's great. Go Brewers. It's great for the state of Wisconsin. That I do think people forget that, you know, just because you and many others played for the Packers doesn't necessarily mean you invest in the local other teams. You know, Aaron Rodgers with the Bucks notwithstanding, Bakhtiari chugging beer at Fiserv Forum notwithstanding. I mean, these guys have a lot going on, and they just want to get to 4-2. So not a lot of interest in the Brewers and the Packers locker room, from what I could tell. Maybe Kevin Zeitler. I didn't ask him about it.
0: Yeah, and that's kind of what I wanted to hit at, is obviously there's a big game Sunday night, right? Like, there's – for Green Bay, I feel like even though now they're finally in the plus category in the win-loss total, right, I almost feel like for them, and maybe it's just my feeling – that I have in this season right now. And maybe I shouldn't feel this way. Maybe I'm wrong. But I almost feel like every win is like every game is a must-win game. Like, that's how I feel about it. And do they, in the locker room, do you get that feeling that they look at it the same way, like, must win, have to keep, as McCarthy would say, stacking successes here to keep this thing going in the right direction? Because – you know, one game goes off the rails again. How does this thing look? So, like, what's the feeling you're getting from being in the locker room with them this week?
1: That's exactly the feeling. Like, you know, look, were they excited to beat the Bears, especially to kind of shut them up? Absolutely. There's no, you know, there's no two ways about it. But I think people, and again, I don't tell fans how to fan, but I do think it's worthwhile to remind them that the 24-hour rule is a real thing, whether you won or lost. And frankly, I try to, you know, pass that on to our girls when they compete in various sports. Okay, if you lost a heartbreaker, you got 24 hours, then you have to move on. You can't let a loss beat you twice, and you can't let a win be undone by a loss because you're riding too high from what you did the previous week. And so, you know, this is a challenging offense. The defense has its work cut out for it. Obviously, the offense feels a little bit better about where they're at, but you know, I don't know how much confidence I'm brimming with that their offensive line is good enough. Like, the bar was so low of, hey, don't be a train wreck and give us a chance to win, and that's exactly what they did. They didn't do more than that, and so let's see what they do. And you know, the Cowboys are obviously coming off a loss to, you know, talk about pride and talk about the 24-hour rule. Like, the Cowboys are obviously coming off of a terrible loss to a previously winless Buccaneers team. And for them, well, this is an opportunity to kind of figure things out again and get better. And I don't know what that's going to look like on Sunday. You know, I think they're a flawed team, but they're definitely a good offensive team. And if I'm a Packers fan, I want to see that defense that has been pretty good, but I don't think it's been challenged. It certainly wasn't challenged by what the Bears would have challenged them with had they had everyone healthy. I want to see what they can do against two really good receivers and a really experienced, really good quarterback and a running game that has been a little up and down for them at this point, but still is a pretty good group.
0: Yeah, I agree. And I guess for us offensively, we talk about the offensive line, and that's obviously going to continue to be the conversation. In my opinion, it will dominate the headlines. As good as Jordan Love plays, what offensive line going out there is going to dominate the headlines? And LaFleur kind of saying, like, we're going to evaluate things week to week, or however, whatever his quote was, right? And I'm sure I'm misquoting him, but it was something along those lines, if I remember seeing it correctly.
1: Yeah, he's not committing to anything. And if you remember, the one thing he did commit to was when Kevin Zeitler's ready, he's going to play. And we know that for a variety of reasons, including the $4 million contract he received, right? Like, he did not get a minimum salary deal to try and get him to play another year of football and say, hey, come on, Kev, come on back and play for your home state team and do it at the

0: minimum wage for a 15th-year veteran. No, his contract tells you that when they feel he's ready, which could be as soon as Sunday, he's going to play. And, you know, from a reporter's standpoint, one of the reasons why I didn't wait any longer to write the Travis Glover story is that who knows how much longer he's going to be relevant. Now, could he be relevant later in the year if one of those two 30-something offensive linemen suffer an injury and he has to play again? Yeah, but when Kevin Zeitler is, you know, gotten enough work and gotten in football shape, which you guys have always talked about, and once all that happens, you signed him for a reason, no matter how much of a feel-good story Travis Glover is. And that's when I think we're going to see, can the group of Morgan, Lakin Tomlinson, Sean Ryan, Kevin Zeitler, and Anthony Belton, who we didn't even get to talk about him yesterday when you were on, he seems to be finding his footing a little bit too.
1: Yep.
0: And so, like, there's a chance they could be better than just effective. Like, they could actually be somewhat good. And if that happens, you better watch out for this offense.
2: And that's kind of why when we talked about the pillars after the Bucks game, I said Belton. People might have looked at me crazy, but he quietly put together a solid performance, and then he did again last week. So, like, that's a very encouraging sign to see that he's starting to settle back in at right tackle, where I think he probably feels best as a tackle, not a guard. But, again, that's up for another discussion another time. I guess you watch that Bears game and you watch the way the line performed, and the thing that stuck out to me, because I watched it, you know, obviously, like I do every game, I watch it twice. Jordan Morgan struggled. I mean, I'll just say it.
3: Didn't know that.
2: I'll just say it like it is. Did you guys talk to him this week? What's his feeling? Where's his head at? I mean, I get it. Everyone has a bad performance. But it's not like he came into the game having a bunch of strong performances. So kind of being around him this week, what have you learned? Or did you talk to him? Or did anyone talk to him this week, and kind of how he's feeling?
3: They've got no replacement for him, right? He's the guy.
2: No.
0: I mean, John Williams is, I think, the next option.
3: I think he just agreed with me.
0: Yes. I mean, the reality is that he has got to play better, because they're certainly not, they don't have anybody that you can make a change based on performance for. There's no, like, that, no matter how bad he's been, right? So that's part of it. The other part of it is he talked last week before the Bears game, because he finally felt like, and he admitted this flat out, I asked him why the hell he doesn't come in here more. Because, you know, Chad Clifton didn't like doing it either, but he came in once a week. And he basically admitted he wasn't playing well, and he didn't want to have to deal with us as a distraction, which I don't think I'm that big of a distraction. If you're not playing well, I don't think it's because of me.
2: It's part of the job, unfortunately. Right. That's the way it goes.
0: And so I did not see him yesterday. I did not see him today. I doubt I'll see him tomorrow, because, you know, if you're looking at where he's at, you know, we knew there would be some measure of growing pains for him, even though he's a third-year guy, because it had been so long since he played left tackle regularly. But you would have liked to have thought those would be over by game five. And then, yes, you know, for you as someone who's played in this league for a long time, you know this. Eventually you reach a point where you're not saying, oh, it's growing pains because he's played everywhere but left tackle. It's, well, maybe he's not as good as he's been advertised as a first-round pick. And I'm not there yet on him, and I don't think you are either. But they are relying on him to be the guy that they drafted. And, again, I don't think he was like, you know, I've seen bad left tackle play. I don't think he was like the worst I've ever seen by any stretch, or for you from your perspective. But there's no doubt he's got to be a lot better. There's no two ways about it.
2: Yeah, and I hope people don't misquote what I said. I said he didn't play well by any stretch against the Bears. I think we can go back and watch that game.

0: you know, I'll go back and watch it with anyone, and we can go over it. And if someone can tell me,
1: well,
0: I'm
1: what
0: wrong,
1: are you doing later? You got some time later after volleyball?
0: I mean, I'll be watching the Brewers and this Thursday night game. That's what I'll be doing.
1: Okay. All right, maybe.
0: I just think, and listen, I don't know much about the kid from Chicago, the Booker, is that his name? The defensive end. I don't know much about him. But you can't be getting beat like that against a guy like that, because you're going to see better rushers. I don't want to, like the kid from Minnesota, for example, right? Like, you're going to see better rushers throughout the year than number 94 from Chicago. And that, I mean, I would imagine he would admit it too. Back to back at home, not back to back, because there was a play in between at the end of the half there, getting beat like that. And those were the sacks, but there were other moments as well where he was also beaten. You know, Jordan stepped up in the pocket and looked really clean and things like that. So, like, it wasn't just those two plays that stand out to me to give up two sacks. Like, it's more than just two sacks, right? Like, and if there's anyone that's ever been an O-line apologist, it's me. Like, oh, yeah, two bad plays.
2: Oh, I like that as a new nickname. O-line apologist, we got to let Jason go because he's always got something.
0: I know. I keep losing.
2: O-L-A.
1: O-L-A.
2: O-L-A.
1: O-L-A.
2: Yeah. Yeah. All right. Thanks, Jason.
1: Last volleyball match of the season. So okay. I'll be good to
0: all
1: go
0: right.
1: this Tuesday.
0: Let's all right, go.
1: Take care. Be good.
2: Why do you say you're an offensive line apologist? Because I don't think you are.
0: Because
2: if you were, you wouldn't have said what you said about Jordan Morgan.
0: Well, because I think I always try to look at it and give the benefit of the doubt based on. Okay. A large sample size, right? Like I like,
2: you never say a player's bad. You just say how they played.
0: Yes. Like that's how I approach right. every situation.
2: And we can figure it out. If you say how someone played is bad week after week. No, that's not entirely true. There was the one guy who you said just didn't belong. Because we were shocked at it. I can't remember who it is. Sorry.
0: Who was it? I don't know.
2: It's just like he couldn't handle it, whatever. But I think that's not an apologist. Somebody who says something that isn't true. They know it's not true, and they're just covering for the guy. I don't think you've ever done that.
0: No, and that's what I'm trying to be as straightforward with it as possible. Like, Jordan Morgan has a bunch of traits that he should be able to play in the position. At a high level, like he has a bunch of traits that should translate, right? Like, and it should, he shouldn't have moments like that. Like he had against Chicago, against that type of rusher, like like those things shouldn't happen to a guy that I think has traits to be a good left tackle in this league. So like, I'm not going to sit here and sugarcoat things and say, like, oh, besides the two sacks, he was great. Like, it wasn't that. I mean, has he had better performances throughout the year? Yeah, he has. He's had better performances. But, like, as Jason said, in week five, you're looking to get past those, like, growing pains of, like, what do I always say, Homer? I say four weeks.
2: Yeah.
0: Right? That first quarter of the season, like, work out your kinks. Work out the rust, get like, and then we'll start judging. Well, it was week five, right? Like it was week five and those things are continuing to pop up and you're going to see better rushers than that. And if this offense, if we want to continue to see this offense click at the high level that we saw against Chicago against better teams, like I said, I don't know what Chicago is. I really don't. Like, after that performance, I don't know what Chicago is. But against...
2: Wait a minute. Can't you just say they had a bad game? Or what about it? Was it just so much worse than a bad game? This year especially, it seems to be, what do they say, week to week or however.
0: I mean, I understand that their starting QB wasn't
2: but
0: there.
2: But there was something about it that makes you say even more.
0: I mean, the defense couldn't stop anything.
2: Oh, yeah. Well, I was going to ask you. I've never seen

0: seen wide receivers that wide open since high school.
1: People are just blowing assignments.
0: It has to be.
1: It has to be that, or like they're just getting beat. That was the first time they were vertically challenged like that, like against a team.
0: Good point. Yeah,
1: that they were challenged at that degree, and Green Bay hit on everything.
0: Because like, there's a guy back there, and you can see he's got to know they're going to run right by him. He can't stay with the receiver running at that pace when he's just starting to run.
1: No, not at all. And, like, that to me, like, Ben Johnson can say we want to score the most points. Like, that's great. But if you're giving up seven on the flip side right after it, that's not going to do you any good. Shootouts are fun for us fans. Don't get me wrong. Like, we love seeing a good shootout like we saw with the Rams and the Bills. But for a team, it's not a good place to be in. Like, if you want to win your division and things like that, being in shootouts are no fun. It's a lot of pressure on an offense to continue to put out 30 plus points a game. Like, it's difficult. And the Rams are figuring that out right now.
0: Yep.
1: The Rams are figuring that out, that putting up 40 points a game isn't really, it's tough to do. So, like, that's where I have my questions about Chicago. I get the quarterback's going to come back, and the other running back, who I think is really good too. And that cleans up issues. That puts some points on the board, but that doesn't take off points from Green Bay when they eventually get the ball back. And what we thought Chicago was going to be so good at, and that's running the ball, they maybe had a series where they looked really good running the ball, and that was about it. Right? Like, I mean, that was about all we saw from Chicago running. It was for about a series, maybe two.
0: Yeah, I think they really missed that guy. I think he's way the
1: Manunga, yeah. Yes. I think he's very good. So, like, I think Chicago is going to

0: problem.
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4: A Beaver Dam High School graduate is preparing to represent Wisconsin at the National FFA Convention in Indianapolis. Two Dodge County rest areas along Interstate 41 will receive $15 million in federal funding. The project will add about 106 parking spaces at sites in Lamira and Theresa. City residents may begin placing leaves and garden debris in loose piles along the tree border starting Monday. Collection is expected to begin within 2 weeks. The Wisconsin State Patrol is reminding drivers to slow down and watch for farm equipment during harvest season. Beaver Dam's Mystery and Mayhem Weekend is set for October 16th and 17th. Participants will search for clues and try to solve a fictional murder in downtown Beaver Dam. With your ESPN News, I'm Allison Beggs.
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5: David Crowley has told us exactly who he is. 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
5: 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In Dane County, a repeat drunk driver here illegally killed two teenagers.
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6: I'm an accomplice.
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6: I'm not an ally, I'm an accomplice. 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
5: David Crowley, fighting for illegal immigrants, not you.
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2: The Brian Bulaga Homer Hour. We had Jason Wolde. This segment isn't as good, but it's still pretty good. It's amazing. Brian Bulaga, an offensive line apologist. I need to teach you about apologists. You need to learn a lesson.
3: Well, maybe sympathizer. How about that?
2: I'm not even sure that's true. I think you are honest, and one could say honest to a fault. That there, I would say people would think, well, Brian, I thought you would maybe give me a break. And your answer would be, no, I'm not giving you a break. I'm not making any judgment on anything but how you played. And this is what needs to be done.
3: Yeah, I mean, that's...
2: Who else in the line? Is Zeitler going to play? Maybe they just said they'll sign him and we'll play him if we need him. But if we gave him all that money, why do you think he hasn't been used to this point? He's better than what they've played, unless he's still getting back.
3: I think he's still getting back, and they're all still working through things with him and probably knowledge of the offense and things like that. So I think he's going to play. Now, what Glover has done, come in and kind of stabilize that position.
2: How did that happen? What was your thought on him before? This seems like a huge surprise, because if it was there, shouldn't they have been using him more before?
3: Yeah, I'm completely shocked.
2: All right, okay.
3: Because, like, wasn't even a guy on my radar to be the guy that goes into that position and kind of settles things down a little bit. Hadn't seen him since the Philly playoff game, right, where he did not play well.
2: I don't remember him like you.
3: Yeah, and then he got hurt in camp, so then you didn't see him all last year. And then you didn't hear anything about him taking any reps with the ones or maybe even twos, but he makes the roster. And then they go through this giant cascade of issues, and he's not one of the options.
2: Right, like which means option. To me he had to be worse than the options, right? Isn't that how it works? Unless he's hurt.
3: Which is crazy, right? And then Jason reports that what it was Butkus going to Steno and going, hey, we should give Glover a chance at right guard this week. And he goes in there and he plays admirably well, and he does it again against Chicago. So, like,
2: so we should give Butkus credit.
3: I think you have to. I mean, he.
2: Or what took you so long? I mean, there's so many other questions that you'd ask.
3: I mean, I would. There is a lot of questions that I ask, like, why, at the time being, why wasn't he getting reps with the twos or even the ones to even show?
2: Given
3: that
2: the way he performed on the field, it should have been a very easy decision.
3: Yeah, which is what's blowing my mind right now is, like, was he just not performing this way in camp and he just didn't show any of this? Like, it was so super inconsistent in camp that it was like, man, like, not sure we could have him out there. But he goes out there and has been playing well. So, like, I don't know how that gets missed. I'm not totally sure how you have played guys in that position that have struggled so much, and he's been sitting in the meeting room, not given an opportunity until obviously the Tampa week, and it's like, whoa, well, looks like he can play. It's like something is weird about it, but I'm glad they finally figured it out, because he's come in and he's, like I said, he's settled things down over there, right? Like, he really hasn't.
2: Yeah.
3: And when you have Belton, who was, when he first got in there, was inconsistent, and obviously you put another guy next to him that was playing inconsistent, you put those two guys next to each other, you're going to see some bad things. Like, it's not going to go well. But then Glover comes in against Tampa, and all of a sudden leave Belton, not saying because Glover's next to him, but I'm just saying Belton starts to perform consistently. And then Glover's in there, and he's performing consistently. And then it's like, well, wait a second. Like,

0: saying because Glover's next to him, but I'm just saying Belton starts to perform consistently. And then Glover's in there, and he's performing consistently. And then it's like, well, wait a second. Like, how did we not get this figured out earlier? Why didn't we look into this option earlier? And to me, I don't have a reason
1: why. Did you like about it, the way he played? And give us an analysis.
0: Well,
1: didn't mess up?
0: Well, that's first things first, is there's not blown assignments. There isn't these awkwardly obvious missed assignments right in front of your face where the guard is not blocking anyone, or there's a gap runners and no one's touching them, and things like that's not happening. So that's clear as day. So he is dialed in on what is being asked of him every single play, which makes your job a lot easier when you're confident in what you know what your assignment is. When you know exactly what you have to do, you can then do it at speed and aggression, which he is doing. And you can play confidently knowing you know the assignment and you know where your protection is and you know the rules. And if my guy moves, where do my eyes go, right? Like when you have that and you're comfortable in the scheme, you automatically play faster. So he gets inserted in, and you see that right away. He's confident in what he's doing. So, jumps off the page right away. And then I think, the run game's bad. I don't think anyone's going to argue with me on that. The run game's not good.
1: First and goal at the 1, second and goal at the 3, third and goal at the 6, touchdown pass.
0: Yeah, it's just not good right now. But, at the same point, we wanted to see Jordan Love not get hit every other play. That was the first step. Let's take care of that issue first. And that's what we've seen Glover do, is come in and be a good pass protector, or good enough pass protector that we're not having that issue. Now, Zeitler, I think, will eventually step in here. And does that improve the run game as well? I don't know. We're going to find out. But until we see that, Glover to me has been I don't want to say a revelation for this thing, but he's been a major part to what we've seen offensively.
1: You never expected to improve this much this quickly, given where they were. No way.
0: No. From what we saw against Atlanta, right? Remember what we watched against Atlanta.
1: I'm just going by the tone and what I've got.
0: Yeah. I'm just saying, remember what we saw against Atlanta. Right,
1: remember what you said, what I saw.
0: Oh, about as bad as you can get, right? And it was to Tampa, a lot better. You could say 100 times better. And then against Chicago, obviously, there was some ups and downs from some guys in that game, but for overall, right, the entire group,
1: still a little better, right?
0: Even better. Yeah, even better.
1: All right, we're going to break here because I want to ask you about the injuries, about Josh Jacobs, how soon he could come back, and also Micah Parsons. The Brian Bulaga Homer Hour, fourth quarter next.
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3: Here's a look at your weatherology forecast. A freeze watch begins at 1 a.m. Saturday morning and remains in effect until 9 a.m. Saturday. Lows level off around 46. Tonight, under cloudy skies with a chance for showers. Winds out of the northwest, 8 to 15 miles per hour. Cloudy skies expected again. Tomorrow, chance for showers. Highs level off around 51. I'm meteorologist Jennifer Wojcicki on 1430 ESPN Beaver Dam. Currently 55.
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8: 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The Brian Bulaga Homer Hour. Josh Jacobs, I think he's going to be back after six games. But either way, how long would it take? And how would you as a teammate view Micah Parsons and all that he's going through?
9: Yeah, I mean, I think with Jacobs, if it is, you know, the six-week deal, whatever that is, it's probably going to take him a week or two to get back into running shape and then getting hit. Like, that's the biggest thing for a running back is getting hit. I know he's played a ton of ball, but, like, it's the same thing with Zeitler. Like, if you haven't done it, you haven't done it. And he hasn't done it in a while. And to jump right back into, you know, playing NFL regular season games, this isn't preseason, it's a lot to ask. So I would imagine it would take him a week, maybe two, to get back up and running again. And then obviously, once he gets on the field, it's taking those hits again and how he bounces back. And from Parsons, like, I'm fine with the way he's taken his
8: recovery. As a teammate, does anybody even comment on it, or did you just say whenever he's back, he's back?

0: back and there's just always total support? And is it only from like a coach or a medical staff where they at some point say he should be playing and he's not? What's the reality that we don't hear?
1: Yeah, I mean, I think as a player, especially one that has gone through it, like has gone through this rehab process, and guys that have gone through tough rehabs, like you understand, like and as a teammate, like I'd be like, yeah, I want him out here. I wanted him out here 3 weeks ago, but like I understand the process and what he needs to go through mentally and physically to get there. Like I understand that, and I'm not going to tell a guy, your body's ready, get out there, do it, go play. I mean, it's been 10 months. You should be ready. Go. Like, that would never be something that I would even think about, because, like, every guy handles the rehab differently, and every guy is – it's a different process. And if Micah thinks he needs 10 and a half months, he needs 11 months, it is what it is. Like, you just have to accept that each guy's on a different timeline. Now, will there be coaches pressuring? Potentially. I think you see more of that when it's the week-to-week type injuries, right? Like when you see, you know, are you going to be able to play this week? You think you can play this week? How do you feel? Like they ask every single day. I think with him coming back from this major surgery and rehab, you're not going to be asking him that every single day. Like it's pretty clear that, like, they know his timeline, right? And that's probably been made very clear throughout the building.
0: You may have told me this because we're about out of time and about stacking wins, but I think I now get it. Like, the win, the way they played against the Bears was impressive, and now just stack it to show that that's more of who you are on a consistent basis. It's not easy, but it really is that simple, correct?
1: That's what it is, yeah. It's continuing to show that progression and that confidence, and not going to say it's going to look exactly like Chicago game did, right? I'm not going to say it's going to be just like that. But if you perform again at another high level like you did against Chicago, you perform that same way, the results will come, in my opinion.
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3: 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After L.A. took a 2-1 lead in the bottom of the sixth, the Brewers grabbed the lead right back. Jake Bowers hit a two-run shot. Then Garrett Mitchell made it back-to-back jacks, giving Milwaukee the lead they would never give back. A win tonight, and Milwaukee heads to the World Series for the first time since 1982. The first pitch set for 7 o'clock on 95.3 WBEV. Bucks fell to the Bulls 125-104 at Fiserv last night. 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
1: Rush Center in Green Bay, welcome to our Shoot-Around. Alongside Brian Butch, I'm Matt LePay. Exhibition game number two for the Badgers, taking on the Green Bay Phoenix. Butchie is putting up with me for another year. He's going to keep tabs of the Brewers game, and we're going to watch basketball because you are a multi-talented, multitasking individual.
2: Well, I don't know about all that, but we're going to watch a little basketball, and yes, there will be baseball. Yes, there will be, but I am thrilled. This is exciting times. These guys get to put their stamp on what this season's going to be. That's all you're asking for.
1: And we are 1/2 hour away from the opening tip. This starts at 6:30 sharp, so let's get right to our pregame show, our pregame interview with head coach Greg Gards coming up. It's presented by Ho-Chunk Gaming Madison and Ho-Chunk Gaming Wisconsin Dells, proud casino partners of Wisconsin Athletics. 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
3: This week's Fox Brothers Piggly Wiggly High School Athlete of the Week is Peyton Jenkins of Markazan. Peyton competes on the Hornets cross country and girls basketball teams. One of her favorite high school highlights is scoring 19 points against Fall River her sophomore season. And she says being a Hornet means being proud of the work you do. Congratulations to Peyton Jenkins of Markazan. She's this week's Fox Brothers Piggly Wiggly High School Athlete of the Week.
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1: Badgers in Green Bay, exhibition game number two, as we visit with head coach Greg Gard. Every day you're taking something out of practices, and we'll go back to Saturday's exhibition game. What are the kind of things that coaches, you, your staff, what do you take out of that, learn from, and move forward, not just tonight, but tomorrow, the next day, and so on and so forth?
8: Yeah, the biggest thing, Matt, is can we translate what we work on in practice and how we look, so to speak, in either end of the floor? Can we translate that to a live game situation when you have environment? I can't stop every third possession and point some things out. So that's the biggest thing, is can we continue to build those habits and translate what we've done well? We did some really good things Saturday, but a lot of things we have to get better at, as we would well expect. So tonight it's about the same thing. Can we be better at the things we weren't as good at on Saturday and continue to improve? And I'm still obviously looking at a lot of guys. We got another one in the lineup tonight, Austin Rapp, so it gives us a chance to learn some things and figure things out and grow as we go.
1: It was interesting talking with Joe Krabbenhoff after the game Saturday, saying, look, here's Owen Foxwell. He's played a lot of basketball. He's an experienced guy, but it was his first American college game. So all of these guys, no matter if you're 18 or 22, 23, 23, whatever, you're learning as you move along here, right?
8: Yeah,
1: especially the international
8: guys. Yeah, and Owen, one of the biggest lessons Owen learned from that is we don't take fouls in transition like they do in the international or NBA play because of how, you know, the quarter resets the fouls. So that we fouled too much anyway in that second half, but specifically that was a great

0: lesson that, you know, if you're coaching quarters, you take a foul to stop a fast break. But because it's a half and the accumulation puts you in the bonus faster, you know, that was a good lesson for him that wasn't his fault. He's played like that his whole career. If we ever go to quarters, I said, hey, which it's been talked about, you know, in our rules thing, if we ever do go to quarters, taking a foul in transition, it would be something we would look at and do that. But that was one of the many lessons we learned from Saturday.
1: Always something to learn here. We'll take a break. More with head coach Greg Gard. 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Back in a couple of minutes. This is Badger Basketball from Learfield.
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5: We continue with head coach Greg Gard. I know it was one game, one day on Saturday, but it was fun to watch a guy like Victory. Didn't play much in the first half, had the fouls. Second half looked like, okay. He's learned a few things. Exactly what you want to see as a coach, right?
6: Yeah, he has to learn that, you know, what he can do. I want him physical. You know, I want it's easier to clean up moving screens and maybe some excessive physicality than it is to try to get him to play physical and set solid screens. So just a matter of some technique things of slowing down at the screen. Guard's got to do a better job, too, of waiting him for him and all our bigs to get set. Will had one too where he rolled out of a screen a little too early. So just did those things of screening with 2 feet on the ground and guards being a little more patient to let the big get set and then take your defender into the screen. So again, one of many lessons for Victory.
5: We talked a little bit before the game Saturday, the benefits of having 3 exhibition games. You know, Kyle, his guys, they know what they're doing. Green Bay made a big jump. They got new faces, but a big jump year one to year two under Coach Gottlieb, and then Oklahoma State. There's a method to this, I guess, right? How you have scheduled these exhibitions?
6: Yeah, it's another step up. You know, this is intentional. Part of it was the dates that were available, but the order is falling how we wanted it to fall, and the timing in between games is good to lead us up into November. But yeah, this will be, you know, and the other thing for this is the road environment. You know, what the crowd is tonight, I don't know. There's a pretty important game going on in
5: LA. Yeah.
6: which would be awesome if they could finish that out. But,
5: sure.
6: Yeah, it's just, you know, travel, you know, hotel, how we do pregame meal, how do we, you know, when do we have to load the bus, what's our pre-practice routine or pregame routine here as we're going through right now. All those things this allows that normally you wouldn't get on the road until you're into the regular season. So to be able to do, you know, do this and do one of these on the road is beneficial.
5: And a fun game for Zach Kinzinger. Fun for everybody.
6: Yes.
5: Everything counts. But for Zach being in the area, I've got to think this has some meaning to it.
6: Oh, absolutely. Yeah, there's no doubt he's excited about tonight. And I know he'll have a huge contingent of DePere natives in the building tonight and cheering him on.
5: All right, that's Badgers head coach Greg Gard. Stay with us. Pre-game coverage continues with our Big Ten report brought to you by the Big Ten Network. This is Badger Basketball from Learfield.
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4: Continues Wisconsin and the Green Bay Phoenix tonight. That's exhibition game number two for the Badgers. Time for our Big Ten report brought to you by the Big Ten Network. Butchie, we start cherry-picking teams here right now, and there's a lot in the portal, but there are familiar names. Tom Izzo has a couple of the more familiar names in the Big Ten. Jeremy Fears, the one finalist from the Cousy Award from last year who's back, and Cohen Carr, the high flyer. So with Jeremy Fears, boy, if you're going to have a returning player, that's a pretty good place to start.
5: Well, and you start at the point guard position. I think that's the biggest thing. When you look at college basketball, it's so important. Now we know it's the bigs have come along, right? A lot of teams have made that investment in that front court. But you need your backcourt because they calm everything down. And that's really hard for me to say because I'm going to give all the credit to bigs all year long. But I think having Jeremy Fears, you look at what Michigan State has in front of them, that's why they're ranked where they're at. That's why the expectations are what they are. But expectations for Illinois are high. Expectations for Indiana are high. There's a lot of financial reasons those expectations are on. Now, how can they come together? Especially Indiana. I think that's my biggest question mark that I have is they've spent a lot of money. Can they put it all together?
4: That's the key with all of this, even with the Badgers, with so many newcomers. It's going to take a little time. We said this last year, and it came together really well. But it's very rare that it's going to happen instantly, even though they've been together over the course of the summer. But it's still different when you're playing somebody else.
5: The summer's the summer. I mean, everybody's worried about their tan. They go, they play, they go, you know, to the lake. The summer's the summer.
4: Uh-huh.
5: Now it's the middle of December. It's snowing. And you got to be stuck with each other. And it's a lot different.
4: If you're on the lake, you're standing on it.
5: Exactly.
4: Right, as they say. That is our Big Ten report brought to you by the Big Ten Network. More to come here in our pregame coverage, including the UW Health Injury Update. Back in a couple of minutes, this is Badger Basketball from Learfield.
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7: 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Treating the Badgers, treating you, and everybody now good to go. And when I say everybody, I'm talking about the guys they're expecting this season. Of course, Josh Manchester out for the year after the shoulder surgery. Travion Henderson concentrating on academics this season. Austin Rapp, as Greg Gard mentioned, will be back in the lineup. It's getting into full go practices for about a week, a little over a week now. They did not play him on Saturday. He will be in the rotation here tonight. Starting five for the Badgers is expected to be the same as what it was against UW Parkside. And that is made up of a backcourt combo of Owen Foxwell and Jack Janicki in the middle. Victory Anuwetu in the starting five for Wisconsin in this second game of the season. You got Nolan Winter also, and Ian Elmer rounding out the starting five in this second.

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0: 12-8 in the Horizon League. Coming up momentarily, we will have our national anthem, and then we'll get the night started as the Badgers take on the Green Bay Phoenix here tonight. Big night for you, Butchie. We got Blake on the bench, on the other bench, but he's on the bench tonight.
1: He's on the bench, yes. He's on the Green Bay bench, but pretty cool moment.

0: presentation of the colors, and then we will have our national anthem here coming up momentarily.
1: Performing tonight's Star Spangled Banner, the UWGB Memorial.

0: And we should fill in the blanks here, Butch, with Blake being on the bench. Really nice gesture by Green Bay coach Doug Gottlieb. I know you and Blake had a great trip down to Florida. This is pretty cool here tonight, though, isn't it?
1: Yeah, it is. You know, we had our Make-A-Wish trip, and we got our scan before that, so our one-year scan. He's doing well. We found out great news there, and had a wonderful trip, so thank you to Make-A-Wish. And then I had Coach Gottlieb on my Butchie's Den, and he's like, hey, by the way, do you want Blake to sit on the bench for the game? And I'm like, sure. So I ask him, and he's like, of course, Dad. He goes, but who do I have to cheer for? And I go, well, you got to cheer for the bench. How about I just stay silent? I'm like, okay, that'll work. So he's on the Green Bay bench loving life today, but he's sitting there trying not to cheer for Nolan Winter and all his buddies, so that's all right. We'll see what happens.
0: It was an interesting pod. I mean, just trying to get his perspective, Doug Gottlieb's perspective, and on the basketball side of scheduling and all that goes into it, and the challenges. Everybody has it. The Badgers have their challenges, so does Green Bay in the Horizon League, with roster construction, schedule construction year in and year out.
1: Well, and I think that's the nice thing about the exhibition games is you're able to have these games because you wouldn't have them in the regular season. It just isn't worth it for either team. So you're able to have this. It's great to have the Badgers come up to the Fox Valley. That's where I live. It's a good thing where they're here.
0: Home game.
1: I think the crowd, more or less, with the Brewers playing, is pretty good.
0: Yes.
1: Turnout. And now the Fox Valley group, you know, fams and families get to see the Wisconsin Badgers, which is really good.
0: And actually, all things considered, not a bad crowd here.

0: This year from last, Rickard saying hold my beer, so is mine this year. But and Greg talked about it in the pregame. You got an Owen Foxwell with a lot of experience, but the first time in American college basketball, and just some things that maybe you can do in Australia in the NBL, you can't do here.
1: Well, and it was the same thing when I went overseas and played, because I was used to playing in the Big Ten. I got more physical. I picked up more fouls, and that's why I got cut a couple times the first year, too. So there's a lot of learning that goes into it. But I think that's the biggest thing, is and adding the exhibition games helps that. You want to be able to learn when they don't technically count.
0: Starting five for Green Bay, they got Isaiah Sullivan and Marcus Hall, along with Amir Carson, LeBron Thomas, and Mac Recchi. Badgers will have Foxwell, Winter, Janicki, Elmer, and Victory Onuwetu as your first five. The Badgers and the traveling Cardinal Unis in the white trim. Green Bay in the home grays and the green trim as we're about set to go. Steve McJunkins, Andy O'Brien, Alex Landis are your officials here tonight at the Rush Center in Green Bay. Nolan Winter and Marcus Hall will jump. Hall had a big year last year for the Phoenix, averaged 14 points a game. Very good from the three-point line. Toss and tap to Wisconsin, and the Badgers move to our right, and we are underway as Green Bay playing straight up defensively. Owen Foxwell gives off to Nolan Winter high on the left against Marcus Hall. Now Ian Elmer, he's up top. Mac Recchi defending. Now picked up by Sutherland on a switch. Open man Janicki. Left wing three on the way is off the back of the rim, no good. And a whistle inside and a foul called. This will go against Green Bay, and it will be assessed to Isaiah Sutherland, and there's your game's first foul.
1: And you know, that's where you have Victory down below just trying to go to the offensive glass, and that's how you can create other opportunities. You wanted to get, you know, we know Wisconsin wanted to handle the front court. That's an example where you can create extra possessions.
0: Owen Foxwell baseline right will be inbounding. We're in the opening minutes as the official comes over to the scorer's table to try to get everything organized.
1: Must be a Cubs fan. Trying to extend this game a little bit.
0: There's nothing else to do.
1: Yeah, exactly, right?
0: I talked to Brewers fans. I'm nervous. Be a Cubs fan, you can be bored. Here's the inbounds pass to Victory Onuwetu on the right wing. He'll throw it to Nolan Winter. Feeds Ian Elmer at the top of the circle. Rotates Janicki on the left wing. Tosses it back out front to Elmer. Flips to Foxwell high on the right. Green Bay trying to get sticky defensively. Deep three. Elmer left side short. Offensive rebound. Jack Janicki out to Foxwell. Fakes the three. Drives the lane. Floats it up left hand. That's short. Rebound tip and gathered by Green Bay. Here come the Phoenix first possession here of the night. On the left wing, LeBron Thomas, and he'll throw it out to Amir Carson. He's at Odessa College for a couple of years. Now Marcus Hall high in the right. Hands off to Mac Recchi. He's against Foxwell. Badgers straight up on the defensive end. Sutherland left wing in a collision, and being sent to the floor was Jack Janicki, as they will get Sutherland with the foul, and he has picked up two quick ones 62 seconds into the game.
1: And Green Bay's not a big team in general, and that's two quick ones on Sutherland.
0: One area the Phoenix want to get, we talk about the Badgers wanting to be better defensively, same thing with Green Bay. It was not a good defensive team last year, but yet they did have a much improved record from two seasons ago. Here's Owen Foxwell being forced out to midcourt. Throws to Janicki high on the left. Refeeds Foxwell, rotates Ian Elmer. Drives on Recchi low on the right. Muscles it up and in for the game's first points. 2-0 Wisconsin, about a minute and a half gone by. LeBron Thomas out front for Green Bay. Throws to Recchi high on the right, checked by Ian Elmer. Recchi holds and looks, and he'll flip it to Carson. Goes into Thomas, backing right of the lane against Janicki. Turns baseline, reverse layup. Off the rim, no good. Nolan Winter clears for the Badgers, and here comes Foxwell. Up the left sideline of the front court. Slams on the brakes, throws to Winter, rotates Janicki, slips it into Nolan, right block, turns, shoots, missed it off the glass and rim. Rebound tapped out to Elmer, left wing. Inside feed on Onuwetu. He'll throw to Janicki. Three shot, right side, too long, no good. Rebound to Isaiah Sutherland of Green Bay. He'll stay on the floor despite the two early fouls here in this exhibition game. First one for Green Bay, by the way, this season. LeBron Thomas on the left wing. He'll throw to Marcus Hall between the circles. He was a 40% shooter from the three-point line a year ago. Sutherland top of the circle. Rotates to Recchi. 12 to shoot. Recchi matched up with Janicki. Drives left lane line. Throws it up. Got it. It counts. And a foul. Janicki trying to get the charge. No sale.

0: It's an and one, and the foul is assessed to Jack Janicki, and that's the first on a Badger.
1: And, Matt, I thought it was the right call. I thought Jack didn't get there enough to take that charge, and then you're not going to get that call anymore. He was on the side of him. I like the thought process, but you're not getting that call.
0: No, you're not.
1: You got to stay straight up.
0: Janicki will come out. Braden Carrington will check into the game. As Mac Recchi, who averaged a bit better than 3 points a game a year ago. Tade Kolnarik in the lineup for Green Bay right now as the free throw is good. A freshman from Slovenia, by the way, Kolnarik. And now Green Bay putting on a little three-quarters look. 1-2-2, Badgers break it. And Owen Foxwell outside right. 3-2 Green Bay, about 2.5 minutes gone by. With the ball is Foxwell. He'll feed Carrington out front. Braden angles to the left side. He'll give it up to Ian Elmer. Throwing to Foxwell. They rotate to Carrington. Fakes the three. Takes the three left side and makes the three. Speaking of 40% shooters from distance, that was Braden Carrington a year ago.
1: Well, Green Bay was in the zone, and that's exactly what it is. Just simple ball movement.
0: And the Badgers lead 5-3 here 3 minutes into the game. Kolnarik at the top. He'll try to hand it off to Amir Carson. Lost the ball. Diving for it is Foxwell, and he flips it to a teammate, and the Badgers get the turnover. There's Foxwell to the front court. High screen, Victoriano Etu. He starts to roll. They rotate to Winter. Feeds Carrington. Another three, right side. Clips the rim, no good. Marcus Hall the rebound.
1: And I didn't like that three. That was way too quick. Move the ball, make the zone move.
0: There's Marcus Hall the other way for the Phoenix. Moving to our left in the first half. Recchi throwing to Amir Carson on the right wing. Dribbles off the wing by Foxwell. In the lane, goes up and rolls off the right side. Iron, no, but a foul.
1: Going to get it on victory, Foxwell. And the biggest thing is he's trying to go with shot block, but when the driver or penetrator leaves his feet and you come late like that, you're going to leave yourself open to get that tic-tac foul. It wasn't like there was a lot of contact, but it looked like it was, and that's why you're going to get called for it.
0: And Amir Carson, 6'3 junior out of Chicago. He was at Odessa College for a couple of years. Now joins Gottlieb's team here in Green Bay in the first free throw.

0: free throw for the left-hander is good. Will Garlock will check in for Wisconsin. He'll sub in for Victoriano Wetu. Back Recky will sit down, and coming in is Naquan Brown, 6'8 junior out of Tacoma, Washington. And he was at North Idaho College for a couple of years. 5-4 Wisconsin. We're 3.5 minutes into the game. Second free throw coming up for Amir Carson. He was a 75% free throw shooter last season. Hits both throws, and we are tied at 5. And again, Green Bay putting on a little backcourt resistance. 1-2-2 the quarters. Brayden Carrington breaks the midstripe. He'll bounce to Ian Elmer high on the left. Throwing to Carrington out between the circles. Flips to Will Garlock. Rotates right side for Owen Foxwell. He'll whip it to Carrington. Bobbles and gathers at the center circle. He'll send it to Nolan Winter. Feeding Carrington top of the circle. Left-hand dribble left of the circle. A toss back out to Foxwell. 5 to shoot. Foxwell drives the lane. Flips it up left-hand. Good.
1: That was the first time they broke the paint. They were moving around the perimeter, nothing. Finally, Foxhill gets that paint. Something good happens.
0: 7-5 Wisconsin, 4-10 into the game. Amir Carson outside right. They work it to LeBron Thomas, top of the circle. Now Carson with a shot fake and tried to show and go. Walk to the ball, turnover, Green Bay. 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Wisconsin 7, Green Bay 5. 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
0: Hey, 1535 left first half, 7-5 Wisconsin leading the Phoenix. Owen Foxwell with the basketball, throwing to Will Garlock between the circles. Rotates to Hayden Jones, high on the left. Jones will whip it to Carrington, outside right. Carrington being hounded by Thomas. Shot clock is at 10. Open man is Foxwell off the wing. The floater, left hand, rolls off, no good. Garlock the offensive rebound, and he gets fouled, and he gets sent to the floor. Everybody's all right. Big Will pops right back up.
1: But one of the things you're trying to see in the exhibition games are the first play they came after timeout, they had a screen. Nolan set the screen, then came to the paint. But the timing was off. He was open, but the timing of that was off. And that's why these exhibition games are so important, because the play was there. It's just the timing of getting the ball reversed to the other side wasn't.
0: Tade Kolnarek gets called for the foul. Here's Carrington on the left side, throwing Austin Rapp in there now for the Badgers. Gets it back to Carrington, drives on Marcus Hall, stops, trying to take the charge, and getting the charge, they'll get Brayden Carrington, has taken it, was LeBron Thomas right at the left block. Sometimes when you go down like that, you're not going to get it, but that time he did.
1: Well, and that's one where he was initially set. He wasn't the first guy guarding. He was the

0: outside. He was set there, stayed there nice and early. I actually kind of think it was the right call.
1: 7-5 Wisconsin. 15 minutes left, first half. Thomas throwing the hole on the right side. Fakes the three. Rise by Rapp. Inside feed. Kolnarek low on the right. Layup is good.
0: Stay down on shot fakes.
1: Todd A. Kolnarek ties the game at 7. Kinzinger, a bounce for Garlock. Right block inside to Hayden Jones. Low on the left. Lifted up. Missed, but he was fouled. And Jones will go to the free throw line for Wisconsin. As they'll get LeBron Thomas.
0: We've seen that good interior passing with Will Garlock, but there's another great example of Will just taking his time, catching it, especially that interior passing, because you got it, the space is tight.
1: First foul on Thomas. Hayden Jones at the free throw line, and the first attempt is off the heel of the rim, no good. Hayden did not have a lot of attempts last year, but was just 10 of 22 when he got there. But someone they certainly are looking to continue to develop. We saw him last year down the stretch, especially missed both free throws. Kolnarek clears the rebound for Green Bay. 14:40 left in the half, tied at 7. LeBron Thomas, left-hand dribble, left of the circle. Rapp gives him space. Thomas, spin move, kicks it back out. Daquan Brown, he'll throw the hall between the circles. Goes off to Stuart Earhart. Left of the circle, now Thomas, baseline left, drives on Rapp, stops inside the block, feeds Kolnarek, flipped it up right hand off the spin, no good. Garlock the rebound. Now Zach Kinzinger up the floor for Wisconsin. He'll feed Rapp, and a whistle and foul called. I think they're going to get, might be Kolnarek again. Let's see. It is.
0: And he thought he got fouled on the other end, and there was just a straight frustration push is what happened there.
1: Two fouls on Kolnarek. Now coming in is Clarence Paya for Green Bay, 6'6 junior out of Beaumont, Texas. He is in for LeBron Thomas. There's Green Bay getting the jerseys organized here. Clarence Paya gets the wardrobe right, and now ready to play on. It's an exhibition game, right?
0: Yes.
1: Here's Kinzinger throwing a wrap. He'll try a three. Left of the circle. It's off the rim. No good. Garlock attempt. That won't fall. And the rebound of Marcus Hall. 14:04 left. First half tied at 7. Hall at the top. Work at left side. Clarence Paya feeds the Hall, top of the circle. Marcus Hall stops mid-post, right pass goes off the hand of Kinzinger. It's loose. Picked up by Stuart Earhart, and a whistle
0: along
1: the right
0: line. This could be a foul by Will.
1: Yep, they get Garlock, his first.
0: You got to match the energy here a little bit. It's just there's been some 50-50 balls. It's just a little sluggish. You got to match the energy. But you knew this. This is UW-Green Bay's. Yeah. Like they've scheduled you and Marquette because this is their time to shine.
1: Yeah, absolutely. Both teams with four fouls. Victory on Onuwetu and Nolan Winter back in. Garlock and Rapp will sit down. 13:48 left in the half, tied at 7. Stuart Earhart, baseline right, inbounds to Kolnarek. Flips off the Hall between the circles. And a near travel from Clarence Paya, but they play on. Here's Earhart off the right wing, slips it inside. Paya bobbles, gathers, finishes. Low on the right.
0: What Green Bay is doing is having great ball movement and body movement right now, though.
1: 9-7 Green Bay, 13:28 left in the first half. Trey Autry on the floor for Wisconsin. Here comes Victory down the lane. Goes up, gets fouled. Victory on Onuwetu will go to the free throw line. He had 10.7 rebounds, couple of blocks in the game Saturday against Parkside. And this was after barely playing in the first half. He played with 4 minutes and collected three fouls. Now he'll go to the line after drawing one. Stuart Earhart picked up the foul, his first.
0: Well, both teams already with 9 fouls combined. It's one of those things you got to, like, when you transition from, you know, that October practices and the September practices to games, those September, October practices, way more physical than when you get, like, so now you got to learn the whistle a little bit.
1: Onuwetu missing the first free throw. Badgers have missed their first 3 foul shots here tonight. Second free throw for Victory is airborne. That's straight through. And it's 9-8 Green Bay with 13:22 left in the first half. LeBron Thomas up the floor, being hounded at half court by Zach Kinzinger. Now Daquan Brown feeds Paya. They work it into Hall. Open foul line jumper. Good. Marcus Hall showing a little mid-range. And it's 11-8 Green Bay.
0: Well, and it was just a simple pin down. You got to keep trailing it. You got to have a rear contest.
1: Zach Kinzinger high on the left, throwing to Anuetu at the top of the circle. A pass for Nolan Winter high on the right. Winter feeds Trey Autry, right wing, trying to pin him along the sideline. Gets it out of there to Anuetu. Throws it away. Kinzinger trying to save, and he does along the left baseline, able to spike it off the feet of LeBron Thomas and out of bounds.
0: Right now, one of the biggest problems offensively for Wisconsin is where they're starting their offense. I mean, UW Green Bay is doing a great job of pushing out the catches. So they're starting their offense 5 feet away from the three-point line. So now space is normally good, but not when you're under pressure because it's taking you out of your rhythm.
1: Owen Foxwell back in. Zach Kinzinger sits down. Foxwell inbounds to Anuetu. Flips it back to Foxwell. Feeds Nolan Winter. Puts it on the deck. Right lane line. Runs it up. Missed it. Whistle inside. Foul called. And this will go against Green Bay as Nolan Winter with the take.
0: But if they're going to play passing lanes, if they're going to overplay, you got to rip and go. And that's exactly what Nolan did. He ripped and went. Boom. Lane was wide open. He ends up at the free throw line.
1: Winter at the foul line. 7 fouls here against Green Bay. This is a 2-shot foul for Nolan. 74% for the line a year ago. First free throw is good. It's 11-9 Green Bay. One more throw coming up for Nolan. He had 15 points, 9 rebounds on Saturday against Parkside. Second free throw is good. And it's 11-10 the Phoenix. 12:41 left in the first half. And here's Stuart Earhart to the front court. Panarik with a high screen, a throw to Brown, feeding left side Paya. Now Earhart right side, throw to Panarik, trying a three right side, way too strong, and it goes off the hands of Mac Recchi and out of bounds. It'll belong to Wisconsin. 12:28 left in the half. 11-10 Green Bay. And now Owen Foxwell will bring it up the floor for the Badgers. Foxwell had 6 assists and 4 turnovers in the game against Parkside on Saturday. Winter out high. He's against Stuart Earhart. Back to Foxwell outside left. Recchi defending him. Foxwell pounds a dribble, 12 to shoot. A throw to Autry high on the left. Back to Foxwell at the top. Foxwell rocking the dribble. Shot clock is down to 5. Foxwell left-hand dribble in the lane. Floats it up left-hand short. Rebound to Recchi. Trying to keep it alive. Tapped out of bounds. Last touch by Wisconsin. And we'll have the under 12 media timeout. Life's better with American Family Insurance. 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From the Rail Transport broadcast table, 11:58 left in the first half. Green Bay 11, Wisconsin 10. This is Badger basketball from Learfield.
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1: 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Green Bay 11, Wisconsin 10. The Badgers 3 of 13 from the field here so far.
0: Well, we've talked a lot about starting point, where their offense is starting. It's starting out way too wide, or way too high, excuse me. And then the ball movement side to side, because it's there, you're not getting that movement, so the defense isn't shifting. And then Green Bay, you got to give them credit because they're putting pressure into you.
1: Mm-hmm. And here's Stuart Ewart, or Earhart, I should say, up the floor for Green Bay. A bounce to Clarence Paya, outside left. Autry defends. A feed left side, three on the way is good for Isaiah Sutherland. And the Phoenix now lead 14-10.
0: And that's what Sutherland could do, 34% from three last year.
1: And three-quarters of his shots were from the three-point line a year ago. At East Tennessee, here's Foxwell trying to drive around Earhart. Foul is called out on the floor, and a one-and-one coming for Owen Foxwell. Badgers down 14-10, 11:29 left in the first half.
0: Now, the only positive thing for Wisconsin offense, yeah, it's going to take some time, but eight fouls on Green Bay already. So they're still attacking, but you have to continue to put pressure and get that great offensive flow. And they just haven't found that yet.
1: Still looking as Owen Foxwell hits the front end of the 1-1. 14-11 Green Bay with 11:29 left in the first half. Second free throw coming up for the left-hander, Foxwell, and it's good. From Melbourne, Australia. Owen hits them both. It's a 14-12 ball game.
0: They're going to take a look at an elbow possibly on a box out here.
1: Okay.
0: And I think they're going to look at victory.
1: So a review for a possible flagrant here. This is a non-televised game, but there still is a house monitor, the house feed for the fans here at the rest center. And Steve McJunkins, the lead of this group, will take a look. So looking again for a possible flagrant, but elbow up high. Joe Krabenhoff over there getting clarification exactly what it is they are looking at. They're exhibition games, but they're still competitive, aren't they, Butchie?
0: They might be Cub fans. Yeah. They want to extend the game a little bit. All three, they might be Cubs fans, just make it a little bit longer.
1: You never know.
0: No. But ultimately, though, the exhibition games are good for situations like this. Mm-hmm. Yes. Understand, hey, if something does come up, can't do this, can't do, like, just being able to handle all of it.
1: Officials have taken a look.
0: And I don't think there's anything there. I saw a quick in-house thing, and it just looked like it was a little.
1: Yeah.
0: Victory's elbow got a little bit, but it also was locked.
1: Yep. So they took their look, and no flagrant to deal with. And it's 14-12 Green Bay with 11 minutes, 29 seconds left in the first half. Five on the floor for Wisconsin. Braden Carrington, Owen Foxwell, Ian Elmer, Victory Onuwetu, and Nolan Winter. And Stuart Earhart will bring it up the floor for Green Bay. Foxwell waits for him at the midstripe. Green Bay moving to our left in the first half. Earhart pounds the dribble high on the right. Now at the rest center logo. Shuffles top of the circle. He'll feed Sutherland high on the right. Flips it to back Recky between the arcs. Hands off Daquan Brown. Now it's Sutherland again. Shot clock is at 10. Clarence Paya gives off to Recky. He'll feed Earhart. Earhart outside left. Feeds Paya. Long three of the way is wide left. Recky trying to save. Cannot. Out of bounds to Wisconsin. 11 minutes left in the first half. 14-12 Green Bay. Another sub for the Phoenix. Amir Carson will come back in. 6'3 junior out of Chicago. Marcus Hall will re-enter as well. Joined by Naquan Brown, Isaiah Sutherland, and Clarence.

0: by Naquan Brown, Isaiah Sutherland, and Clarence Paya. Here's Foxwell for Wisconsin. Throwing to Elmer on the right side. Elmer slips, lost his balance, lost the ball, but it was knocked out of bounds by Naquan Brown of Green Bay. Badgers keep it.
1: I would love to see quicker decisions by Wisconsin right now. It's just a little slow. Whether it's the screening action, whether it's the rip and go, if you're being, you know, if someone's into you, everything just seems a little bit of a step slow.
0: Elmer, sideline right, will inbound. 19 to shoot, 10:49 left in the half. 14-12 Green Bay. Inbounds pass, Foxwell. Owen Foxwell high on the left. Amir Carson defends. Foxwell turns to Elmer on the left wing. Near the sideline. High screen on Onuwetu. Now he rolls. Now he catches. Left block. One dribble low on the left. Layup is good. First bucket for victory on Onuwetu, and we are tied at 14. 10:25 left in the first half. Amir Carson to the front court for the Phoenix. Carson kicks it to Hall, outside right. He'll feed Paya, who's off to Sutherland, fakes the three, turns it to Naquan Brown, swoops off the left wing, feeds Sutherland, baseline left. Onuwetu holds his ground, and now Brown's open. Left corner three is off the rim, no good. Nolan Winter the rebound. Halfway through the first half, tied at 14. Here's Elmer up the floor for Wisconsin. Stops and pops. Three if it goes. Left side off the rim, no good. And the rebound to Clarence Paya of Green Bay. Badgers not finding the range from the three-point line. Paya will try a three. Left side, good. Clarence Paya with a triple. 17-14 Green Bay. 9:40 left in the first half. Badgers will sub three at the next whistle. Foxwell throwing to Elmer, high on the right. Elmer being hounded by Paya, floats it to Foxwell, high on the left. Owen Foxwell wanted to get a pass to Onuwetu, deflected, stole it away, turnover Wisconsin. Here's Marcus Hall, open three left wing, off the rim, no good.

0: Good. Onowetu goes up high and strong for the rebound. Now Carrington, lead feed to Elmer. Off the left wing, Elmer shooting over Hall. No good. The follow inside. Nolan Winter with the finish. 17-16 Green Bay. 9:05 left in the first half. Amir Carson throws off to Sutherland. He'll try a three. Left wing. That's off the rim. No good. Braden Carrington, the rebound for Wisconsin. And now...
1: They're going to call the first foul here. Now they're going to review this. So the first foul is going to be on Brown. Then they're going to review Braden afterwards is exactly how this is going to play
0: potential
1: out.
0: Potential flagrant again. So Naquan Brown will be assessed the foul. 6'8 junior out of Tacoma, Washington. But they will take another look.
1: So the initial first foul is there. Hand is in there.
0: A little bit of a swat.
1: It's a little bit of a slap to the back shoulder.
0: Yeah, kind of a glancing.
1: I would say glancing is a great word,
0: yeah. I try.
1: This is, again, I've said it a couple of times, but ultimately these exhibition games, you go against guys that are smaller than you almost at every position.
0: Yeah.
1: We're seeing Wisconsin a little uncomfortable with it. And as a player that was 7 feet, 6'11", I hated going against guys that were 6'8 and 6'7.
0: Right.
1: Because they have leverage. Mm-hmm. And we're seeing the leverage right now overtake Wisconsin and make them uncomfortable in a lot of different areas.
0: Yeah, and this is one of the bigger Wisconsin teams that we have seen in a
1: Correct.
0: While, too. So.
1: And I would say not just because it's there, but, I mean, I've had other people say it. Greg's told me this. Some of the bigger teams since when I played.
0: Right.
1: With me and Steamer and Joe. I mean, the lineups we put out there. In that, you know, 07, 08, yes, I'm old. You don't need to repeat. But in those teams, that's probably when it is. Now, when you have that much height, how do you handle smaller teams?
0: Right.
1: It's frustrating.
0: And that's
1: it's like little pests. It's little mosquitoes. They're gnats. Like, it's like, get away from me.
0: And you obviously could see it in March, but you'll see it a lot in November and December,
1: exactly.
0: too, with some of those games. And those games that maybe on paper you're going, oh, you're going to roll. And then you get these smaller teams that kind of got you spinning a little bit.
1: And that's what you just, Wisconsin can't get comfortable right now.
0: They continue to look at it. I think they have had their Steve Junkins and his crew, Andy O'Brien and Alex Landis, the officials. They're checking a potential flagrant. The foul on the floor was on Naquan Brown of Green Bay, and then Braden, you know, swung that arm after the whistle.
1: Now, it did not come above the head.
0: Correct.
1: Right? So, which is a big part. Because if it's above the head, both me and you are saying, all right, well, it's going to be one.
0: But I think they're just checking to see if there was any kind of a swing there. And he did swing the arm, but we'll see. Certainly a lesson learned.
1: I wouldn't be surprised if they call it a flagrant, to be honest.
0: They're going to get a flagrant on Braden Carrington.
1: Okay,
0: and I think when you swing your arm like that, when you flail like that, you probably don't leave the official with a whole lot of choice. And
1: I do question if that's February, late February, though.
0: Yeah, exactly.
1: You know what I mean? Like, exhibition game, you're going to do it now. Like,
0: let there be a lesson. Yeah.
1: Late February, I don't know.
0: Yeah, I would agree.
1: Just because the intensity, there's just a little bit more, but.
0: Greg Gard getting the explanation right now from Steve McJunkins, and he's not real thrilled with it, but if you're going to have it, let it be on October 15th.
1: Absolutely.
0: So it's 17-16 Green Bay with 8:55 left in the first half. To put you to your point, I mean, Green Bay has come out here and has brought the energy, and this is good. I mean,
1: this is great. I mean, how am I going to say this politely without not, and it's not a jab at UW Green Bay at all. Exhibition games are just that. You're trying to figure some things out if you're the bigger school. You just have to look it through all of college basketball right now. There's exhibition scores that are out there that are a little surprising. Why? Because there's different things that each coaching staff is trying to figure out. When Rutgers was, you know, they lost to Villanova by 2 points.
0: Yeah.
1: Right? Like, there's a lot of different stuff going on.
0: Braden Carrington knocking down the free throws. So now he did get assessed a flagrant. So the other end of the floor.